0: be a deadly bacterial illness. The toxin that the bacteria generates when you're infected affects your heart and your nervous system. And unfortunately, the death rate can be quite high, which is why Australia's had an immunisation program in place since the 1930s. And because prevention is our best medicine, definitely in the case of diphtheria.
1: It's obviously been a very successful campaign over all those decades. And, you know, to hear that even the name diphtheria makes you think, really, is that still with us? So what is the normal vaccination procedure? Are children automatically or pretty well automatically vaccinated against diphtheria?
0: Yes, the diphtheria was eradicated in this country. We've got a really strong immunisation program. It's part of your routine immunisations as an infant, 2 months, 4 months, 6 months, 4 years old, they get a booster. And actually in Australia, all of our whooping cough immunisations and our tetanus immunisations have them as well. So anyone who's had a friend or family member that had a baby and they updated their whooping cough immunisation for that, or they've had an injury and got an extra tetanus booster, they've actually been keeping up to date with their diphtheria immunisation as well. But we are worried that given broadly immunisation rates are falling, this is another example of an illness that can stage a nasty comeback if we don't all keep on top of our vaccinations.
1: So one hit with a diphtheria vaccination, is that enough for life generally?
0: Every 10 years, we say, which is the same as for the whooping cough and tetanus, which is also in that jab. So it is worth having a look at your 1-800 Medicare app or your immunisation record, or if you're not sure, have a talk to your GP about when your last booster was and whether you might be due for another one, or if you've got any questions about immunisation, having a talk with your GP is a great first port of call.
1: Why do you think there's been a drop in vaccination rates?
0: We think it's a few things. Since COVID-19 pandemic, we've seen these immunisation rates fall across everything, flu vaccines, kids, older adults. And some of it is that people are just a bit sick of talking about immunisation. So I recognise that today's conversation might make them even more irritated. But then there's also people just with more questions. There's more misinformation out there on the internet and social media. They're looking at what's happening in the US and starting to think, asking just more concerns and questions, which is really why we're encouraging all Australians to go in and have the jab chat with your GP. If you've got questions, that's okay. We're there to provide that personalised, qualified information about what immunisation's all about and help you make the best decision for you and your family.
1: I think you mentioned there appear to be two types of diphtheria, skin and respiratory forms. Are they, is one more dangerous than the other?
0: They both can be dangerous. The respiratory one is worse. I mean, there's a higher death and severe illness rate with that, but neither one is one to take lightly. And so that's why there's a big public health response to this outbreak at the moment. At the moment, it's largely in remote communities in the Northern Territory and some of those border communities in Queensland, South Australia, WA. And so the real public health focus at the moment is making sure we're getting enough treatments, healthcare workers, vaccinations into those hard to reach areas. And that's got to be our number one priority. But more broadly, it is a great opportunity for everyone to recheck their immunisation status and making sure that we're all doing what we can to prevent further spread of this and make sure we're all up to date.
1: So how does diphtheria spread from one person to another?
0: Yes, it's either through those skin sores, which are infectious, and touching those and then touching areas of broken skin or your mouth and things, or respiratory droplets, a bit like a cough and cold, can spread. So it is relatively easily transmitted between people and can be a severe and life-threatening illness, as we've seen, with sadly one life likely to have already been lost to this epidemic.
1: What treatments are available?
0: So it is treatable for most people. They give particular courses of antibiotics and also an antitoxin. As I mentioned, it's the toxin from this bacteria that affects your heart and nervous system and makes it deadly. So there are treatments available, but they're not always effective. This is a really severe and life-threatening illness with quite a high mortality rate, even when you're treated. So it is important that we try and prevent it and not have to be doing too much in the way of treatments.
1: Who are the most susceptible?
0: Like always, it's people with other underlying illnesses. And at the moment, this outbreak, as I mentioned, is largely in remote Indigenous communities. And our focus is on making sure that those communities are getting the healthcare they need. But like many illnesses, people who have immune compromise or are older and have lots of other healthcare issues are less able to fight things off. And look, at the moment, I'd encourage the broader community to be alert and aware that this is happening, but not alarmed. We think most of the population is not hugely at risk at the moment. It's a reminder to be immunised and to keep an eye on the news and make sure that we're all taking health seriously and remembering that these diseases don't disappear forever.
1: Yeah, you say this is part of the process, getting a diphtheria immunisation as a child. Would you have any idea what percentage of the population would be immunised against diphtheria?
0: So our immunisation rates across Australia have been historically very good. They used to be above 90%, 95%, sorry, for children under the age of 5, which is a really good indicator that we're protecting the community. Unfortunately, now we are seeing in some areas and across the board, childhood immunisation slipping below that 95%, sort of between 90 to 95, and in some areas dropping below 90%. And that's when we start to see emergence of these sorts of illnesses, not just diphtheria, but across the world, we're really worried about measles, which is very contagious and really needs strong herd immunity. So really needs the whole community to be immunized to protect us against it. So while, a 2 to 5% drop may not sound like much, and 90% still sounds like most Aussies are getting immunized, it's not enough to protect us from these outbreaks, and we really all need to be doing our bit to get those numbers back up above 95.
1: Be alert but not alarmed. AMA National President Dr. Danielle McMullen, thank you, Doctor, for your time today. From the text line, I had a tetanus vaccination 2 years ago, which also had diphtheria, and another tetanus vaccination 5 years ago that had three vaccines in one, tetanus, diphtheria and pertussis, whooping cough. Pretty good coverage from one injection. 8223-0000 is the number to ring if you'd like to comment on anything we've been talking about or an issue that you'd like us to have a chat about. Give us a call now, 8223-0000. David says, so the government makes a decision that actually has a negative impact on the states and territories. The removal of the private health tax refund will end up having more older senior citizens occupying beds in public hospitals, which creates longer ramping queues. Someone needs to hand Jim Chalmers a Don't Come to Work Monday form. Hear what you're saying, David? I certainly hear what you're saying. If there are numbers of people, and we get the feedback to this program, of older Australians, older South Australians in this specific case, who are losing the benefit of the subsidy for private health cover, and they're having to say, well, I'm either going to drop back to a lower amount of coverage or drop my coverage altogether. We're talking of hundreds of thousands of people around the nation. If any sort of percentage of those decide to drop their private health cover, that immediately means that they will have to use the public health system, which is overtaxed as it is. So is this a wise move? Your thoughts, I'd like to know them. 8223-0000. As I said, there is a petition going around about or against the dropping of the private health insurance rebate, and we will address that that a little bit later on this morning. The number, 8223-0000. We'll take a look at what the stock market's doing and the latest on the kangaroo count. It's underway from the sky.
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2: 5AA Mornings with Graham Goodings.
1: Yeah. 14 to 10, 5AA on this Wednesday morning. Yeah, we've reached the middle of the week. How quickly it happened. David says the state government has told the protesters fighting to keep the chainsaws at their golf precinct that they will be planting 3 trees for every tree cut down. Where are they going to be planting these new seedlings, and will they be the same species as the ones they cut down? Fair questions, David. We will try to find out for you. Speaking of David, we have one on the phone. G'day, David. Good morning to you.
12: Oh, hello, Graham. G'day, mate. I just wish you'd be more accurate when you're saying, oh, they're removing the health rebate. They're not removing it. They're reducing it 5%. I mean, it's no need to fearmonger amongst the older people like me and my mates, because we're only going to be paying about $200 more a year. So,
1: There are some suggestions that some on gold level could face an extra $1,600 a year.
12: They're losing 5%, going from 30% to 25%.
1: Well, that's still a big figure, if it's half that. You're not concerned about losing it?
12: Well, it just means I have to pay another $200 a year.
1: That's okay. You don't have any problem paying an extra $200 a year?
12: Well, that's life, Graham. Everything's going up.
1: So that justifies it then. So if it went up double, that's life, you say. To a lot of people, $200, $300, $400 a year is an awful lot of money.
12: That's true, but I think you're exaggerating what it's going to cost, that's all.
1: No, that is the upper limit, about $1,600 a year. A lot of people would have to reassess and say, I can't stay on gold cover, I'll have to drop down. And,
12: I'm on a silver cover, right? Mine's about $2,000 a year.
1: Yep.
12: If I went to gold, it could cost me up to $3,000. Now, it's not, even if it's 5% of that, it's not $1,600. $1,600 is 50%. So there's something wrong with the calculation, because you're not going to be losing that much money.
1: So you're happy with the rebate being cut?
12: Well, it's life, Graham. We pay extra.
1: Hang on, what do you mean, that's life? What sort of answer is that? That's life. You know, people live, people die.
12: Let's
1: that's life.
12: Go up. That's things go up.
1: It's hitting people that are most vulnerable. It's hitting people when they probably need health cover more than other. People over 65 need health cover more than people at age 45.
12: Yeah, well, I'm 71, so I need it as well, but that's it.
1: Yeah, well, look, I'm so pleased, David, that it isn't impacting you, but it is impacting thousands of other Australians, South Australians, who are finding that it's just I was going to say nail in the coffin. That doesn't sound too good, does it? But it's just another impost. Everything else going up. That rebate was instituted for a reason, to help out older Australians who have paid their tax all their life. They've reached retirement age. Their income possibly is fixed. They're on the pension. Life can be pretty tight. And to lose a rebate, lose that amount of money, which could be up to $1,600 a year, even if it's $400 a year, that is $400 that can't be spent on anything else. Good on you, David. If you have thoughts on the tax rebate, give us a call, 8223-0000. Let's take a look at stocks now. The All Ords is up by 94 points, ASX 200 up by 99. Dow Jones was down by 322 points. The Nasdaq down by 220. Looking at oil, seems to be fairly steady. Brent crude, $110 a barrel. West Texas crude, $103 a barrel. Gold down $77 to $4,489 an ounce. The Aussie dollar is buying 71 US cents. Any change in the stocks, we will let you know all about it. 8223-0000 is the number to ring. Well, what do we know about the kangaroo count? Why do we do a kangaroo count? Is it essential? Is it necessary? Joining us now is Lysian Loewen, Dew Conservation and Wildlife Director. Lysian, good morning to you.
13: Good morning, Graham.
1: Have I got your pronunciation of your name right?
13: Yes, that's pretty good. Yes, Lysian.
1: Lysian, it's lovely to chat with you. So what's the significance of having a kangaroo cull? Oh, no, oops, sorry, take that back, kangaroo count.
13: We undertake an annual survey of kangaroos across the state to give us an idea of their populations and where they are. And we do this because it helps inform our quota for the commercial kangaroo harvest.
1: So how do you go about, obviously doing it from the air is a lot easier, probably a lot more expensive, but it's a lot easier than, rushing around in a four-wheel drive.
13: That's right. Well, we do it in a few different ways depending on the terrain. So up in the north of the state where you've got sparser tree cover, we use a fixed-wing aeroplane, and we're doing a range of areas across the Riverland, Murrayland, Flinders, and some of the pastoral districts during June and July. In the southeast, where you have a lot denser vegetation, we actually generally use a helicopter combined with some driving surveys as well, and that gives us a reasonable idea. Obviously, not an exact count of every kangaroo, but it gives us a bit of an indication of what the kangaroo population is doing and provides us with an estimate in those areas.
1: So what do you do with that information?
13: So the information is all compiled, and then we look at what's a sustainable quota for the commercial kangaroo harvest. So kangaroos are taken for food and skins, and so this gives us an idea of a population estimate, and then we use a proportional quota. So that's a percentage of the population, generally ranging between 10 and 20% of the population, which is provided as a quota for harvest to make sure that it's sustainable and the kangaroo populations overall are not impacted by that take.
1: The state's been hit pretty hard by drought over the last couple of years. Would you expect the numbers to be down?
13: That's what we're expecting. So last year, our population estimate across the state was 4.1 million kangaroos, and we are expecting to see a decline, and that's why we do an annual survey, so we can check on that and then manage our quotas accordingly, depending on how the population is faring. Kangaroos are definitely a boom bust species, so when conditions are good, they breed up quickly, and then they decline when conditions deteriorate. So we will expect that number to come back a bit for this year.
1: When the numbers are high, do you have a cull?
13: We don't have a government-sponsored cull, but what we find is that farmers who and other landholders that are being impacted including at times on our national parks, impacts on the environment and other species as well. We'll undertake some targeted culling to reduce those impacts. And so we do find that the permit applications in order to do those sorts of activities does increase when the populations get higher.
1: So while you're up there in the plains and other ways of checking on the kangaroo numbers, what about other forms of wildlife, wild dogs and goats and the like?
13: So the team definitely look at that as well. So they'll also count some of those feral species like goats and deer. So that gives us a bit of an indication in those areas as to what those feral pests are doing as well.
1: Lysian, thanks so much for your time today, and may the count go well. Lysian Loan, the Due Conservation Forms of Wildlife, wild dogs and goats and the like.
13: So the team definitely look at that as well. So they'll also count some of those feral species like goats and deer. So that gives us a bit of an indication in those areas as

0: wanted to know, can you please ask, were those kangaroos culled? Is the meat then used as pet food and the skin used for clothing and other products? Yeah, look, I don't think, Andrew, that Lysian was the person to ask that, because she was effectively saying there was no official government cull. Let's take a call. Philip, good morning.
1: Oh, good day, Graham. I just wanted to say that my wife and I were a couple of will be badly affected by this taking away the rebate. I'm on a veteran gold card, but my wife, her premium is like, we budget so that we can pay it annually. And she was at Medibank Private, but ended up affordability. We went to AHM health insurance. And her premium is likely to go from $2,992 a year to $4,300. Mm. And that means she's out of it. We can't afford that. And it's just a matter that she's been privately insured for, well, the amount of 65 years. I'm 91, my wife's 85. And in the 65 years, probably insured 45 years of that. But we just can't afford that.
0: It's
1: ridiculous.
0: It is ridiculous. Look, there is a petition. So, Philip, you keep listening, and you might want to sign the petition against the dropping of the rebate. Gigi, totally agree. David is out of touch, like our politicians. I'm seriously considering retiring overseas. This country is no longer the lucky country. I've researched Italy, and it's very appealing. However, with technology, I'll still get 5AA. Yay, yay. Thank you very much for that. But don't leave. We don't want you to go. The Big Lie Labor campaign on being the party to defend Medicare, taking away seniors' private health discount, prostate blood tests, doctor told only every 2 years, used to be yearly, age services now have fees, used to be free, Labor's big lie. Graham, we've got Jim Chalmers telling us that giving taxpayers an extra $250 a year is a fantastic initiative that will help with the cost of living. Then telling us taking away the $600 rebate from health insurance is no big deal. It's only $600. Thank you for that, Jeff. Yeah, look, the government has got this budget so horribly wrong. So horribly wrong. They're going to have to backtrack in certain areas. I don't know where, whether it be in the capital gains tax or negative gearing. The impact of negative gearing. We used to have negative gearing. We've had it, I think we had it from the 30s onwards. Then Paul Keating dropped it in the 80s. Only to reinstate it after 2 years because it had such an impact on housing. That should have been a lesson. New Zealand had negative gearing. They dropped it, reinstated it after 18 months or 2 years because it had an impact on housing and rental costs and accommodation. Here in Australia, as with so many things, our government knows better. Hi, Gigi. The government in April approved a 4.6% rise for private health premiums, so it's a bit rich to impose another cost. I guess it's another way to punish those greedy boomers. Thank you for that, Ray. 8223-0000 is the number to ring if you'd like to comment. Give us a call. On the subject of private health insurance rebates, there is a petition launched. We'll look into that straight after the news.
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1: 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They understand the medium better than us. They sat down with us. 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So when our advertisement comes on, their ears are still pricked and they're still listening to it.
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4: A possible shower 20 today with the 10 o'clock news. Good morning, I'm Matthew Pantelis. The RAA's launching an e-scooter and e-bike safety campaign during National Road Safety Week, holding a roundtable today with SA's leading road safety experts. A recent survey revealing 85% of respondents couldn't correctly identify the maximum speed limit for e-scooters on footpaths, while 77% were unaware 16 is the minimum age to ride an e-scooter in public. In addition, tragically, one in three e-scooter fatalities in Australia are children. 50% are seriously injured on e-scooters suffering head injuries. There's been one e-scooter fatality in SA, but a number of people have suffered serious injuries. A Victorian father who lost his daughter to a mass methanol poisoning in Laos says it's disgraceful to think there's potentially deadly alcohol being sold at Melbourne bottle shops. A study revealing one in three bottle shops in Melbourne are selling illicit vodka, some containing more than 10 times the legal limit of methanol. Mark Jones says retailers must be held accountable.
5: When I heard about it yesterday, I was completely dumbfounded, completely shocked. Retailers do need to be held accountable. I think all the retailers need to buy through reputable producers.
4: Locally, Police Commissioner Grant Stevens is aware of similar examples of dodgy alcohol being sold here in SA.
6: Oh, anecdotally, speaking to people from the hotels industry, they have information about people who are distributing dodgy alcohol through normal retail outlets, so it's something people have to be aware of.
4: A group of young business leaders is calling on the Albanese government to rethink its tax reforms outlined in the federal budget. The 40 founders have written an open letter to the PM criticising Labor's changes to the capital gains tax. They've labelled the budget measures as an aspirational ambush that will affect startups and growing enterprises. Cabinet Minister Sam Ray says the government isn't overlooking business.
7: There's $3.8 billion of additional investment for new businesses through this budget. So we'll continue to support new businesses to get set up in our economy, to employ people, create jobs, but we do need to get those tax settings right.
4: More than $1 billion of taxpayers' money, meantime, has been spent compensating universities for students they didn't have. Gabriel Hodson with more.
8: In 2020, the Morrison government set up the Higher Education Continuity Guarantee, giving financial security to universities during the pandemic. Thing is, it continued way up until this year. SMH The Age says some institutions, including the Universities of Tasmania, the Sunshine Coast and JCU, got more than $100 million each, mainly because they kept their local economies afloat. The University of New South Wales got $23 million and RMIT $37. Experts have told the paper funding must follow enrolments.
4: Last year's Adelaide Grand Final Supercar event delivered a record-breaking economic benefit for SA, pouring $100 million into the economy. It's the first time the event's economic benefit has topped $100 million. It's almost 40% more than the previous year. The windfall driven by more interstate and international visitors who stayed longer and spent more, including on hotels. Free-to-air TV in regional SA has taken a hit, with the 10 Network announcing it will cease broadcasting on regional stations in the Riverland and Mount Gambier from July 1. The move comes amid ongoing financial pressure on regional broadcasters, with declining advertising revenue continuing to impact their viability. Loxton Wakery Council Mayor Trevor Norton says watching TV online isn't an easy option for many regional residents.
9: It's almost impossible for some of our people around the district and across our district, and even in our towns, even in Loxton, you know, you can go 100 metres wrong side of a tower and not have any signal. It's a big deal for most of our residents.
4: Turning to 5AA sport, and North London has erupted into joy as tens of thousands celebrate Arsenal ending their 22-year wait to be crowned Premier League champions. The Gunners finishing the season on top of the table after defending champions Man City drew 1-1 with Bournemouth. Supporters watching the game nervously on TV erupting when the full-time whistle went. Simon Black has been added to the AFL All-Australian selection panel following the resignation of Kane Corns and Luke Hodge. Adelaide and Hawthorn named their teams tonight, both sides preparing for tomorrow night's Round 11 opener in Tasmania. Meantime, former Essendon Chief Executive Craig Vozzo will review the best practice football departments as part of a potential shake-up to the Bombers' setup for next year. Bombers coach Brad Scott expected to come under the microscope, his team preparing to face fellow cellar dwellers Richmond, West Coast and Carlton over the next 3 weeks. Checking 5AA's traffic.
10: We have reports of a collision in Hindmarsh, South Road southbound, just near Port Road. Otherwise, we have a lot of traffic going through Gilberton. Park Road is struggling southbound off Walkerville Terrace, reasons of which are obscure. Meanwhile, roadworks continue in Plimpton, Marion Road near Glengale Terrace. Both directions are down to 40 kilometres an hour. 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Adelaide's most accurate traffic on 5AA.
4: A possible shower 20 today, partly cloudy tomorrow, Friday and Saturday, all 20, and a shower or two 18 on Sunday. Currently 17. 5AA, always Adelaide.
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3: 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So far today on 5AA Mornings.
13: $11 billion is going to be spent keeping our Collins-class submarines operational for another decade. Is this good money after bad, or is there no other alternative? Former SA Senator and Submariner Rex Patrick.
14: With no submarine delivery in sight, they have to extend the Collins, and now the taxpayer is going to be hit with $11 billion for this to be done. So, to be very clear, the original plan, this money was never to be spent. We should have had our first submarine coming off the slipways at Osborne last year.
13: Well, Australia is facing its largest diphtheria outbreak in decades. There have been 133 cases confirmed in the Northern Territory, 79 in Western Australia, plus cases here in South Australia and Queensland. AMA National President Dr. Danielle McMullen.
15: The worry about diphtheria is that it can be a deadly bacterial illness. The toxin that the bacteria generates when you're infected affects your heart and your nervous system. And unfortunately, the death rate can be quite high, which is why Australia's had an immunisation program in place since the 1930s. And because your prevention is our best medicine.
3: 5AA Mornings with Graham Goodings.
13: 8:10, 5AA this Wednesday morning. Lots of reaction to the story about the private health insurance rebate cuts for over 65s. The fact that a petition is being taken up. We'll speak with Andrew Wallace about that in a moment. But from the text line, hi, Gigi. Regarding David, he said he pays $2,000 per annum on silver policy. I have a silver policy for me and my daughter. We pay just under $6,000. If he thinks it's okay to be choked out of health insurance, keep voting and encouraging our government to say it's only a few hundred dollars extra, they will thank you out of your bank account. Thank you for that, Patrick. Well, it's causing consternation among hundreds of thousands of Australians over 65. And while it's been suggested that it's only a few hundred dollars to someone who's on a fixed income, paying rent or with other financial commitments, that can be a lot of money. Andrew Wallace is the federal member for Fisher. He joins us now. Andrew, good morning to you.
16: Good morning, Graham. Good morning to your listeners.
13: Now, you've seen the need to institute a petition. Tell us about it.
16: trying to organise a meeting with the Prime Minister for next week when we're sitting in Canberra, and I want to take a petition to him with more than 10,000 signatures of Australians, everyday Australians, who are quite rightly incensed by this policy of stripping the private health insurance concessional rate away from people who are over the age of 65. This is so fundamentally wrong, Graham. It's wrong in every respect. These people were promised for decades, you know, pay your private health insurance, do it before you're 30, and when you need it most in your later years, it'll be there for you with these concessional rates. People have been paying their premiums for decades, and now for this government to come out and say, you know what, once you've turned 65 or over 65, you're no longer going to be able to get that concessional rate. And if you're a couple and you're on the gold class of private health insurance, it's going to cost you over $1,600 a year extra. I think that is totally unethical of the government to do this. It is morally bankrupt, and I'm angry. I've got a very old electorate in my electorate on the Sunshine Coast, and this is going to impact on a lot of them. I've got 2,100 signatures across the country on this, and my goal is to take to the Prime Minister my petition with 10,000 signatures of people across this country who are as angry as my constituents are.
13: Well, Andrew, at the end of this interview, I'll ask you to tell us how people can sign the petition, but let's press on. How do you respond to the government's claim that this removes an unfair bonus and frees up money for aged care?
16: Well, I just don't believe a word of what this government says. I mean, this is changing the goalposts yet again, like they've done with negative gearing, like they've done with the CGT discounts. We had a compact with our government. The compact was pay your private health insurance and it'll be there for you when you get older. And if you don't do it, you remember this, we were told if you don't do it, every year after you turn 30, you'll pay more for your private health insurance. And yet now it's stripping this concessional rate away from people who need it most. And what makes me really cross is that these people have been paying these premiums for decades on the basis of that promise. It's just so wrong.
13: What impact would you have? I mean, we've had a lot of callers to the station say that's it. I mean, other than dropping to a lower standard, some of them say even dropping is not going to be enough. They're just going to have to get rid of their private health cover and be thrown on the public health system.
16: Well, there's people who are going to be affected by this have got, a couple of choices. They can either try and save money elsewhere, which is really difficult when they're on their fixed income in a cost of living crisis, or they can go onto the public health system. Now, many of us, we took our private health insurance because we wanted our own choice of doctor. We wanted to be able to see an orthopod, an orthopedic surgeon if we needed it, and get surgery done in a couple of weeks rather than go on a waiting list of 2 years in the public system. This is going to force a lot of older people onto the public health system in all of our states and territories. It's going to put those systems under incredibly more stress than what they already are. And it's going to mean wait times are going to blow out even further. I was at a community meeting last night, and a senior citizen was telling me about a friend who was eating dog food because they couldn't pay to keep up with the cost of living. When you're on a fixed income and government changes the goalposts and means that some people are going to be paying significantly more for their private health insurance, something's got to give.
13: Are there better alternatives to the cut? I mean, what would you say to means testing it?
16: This was a compact, Graham. This was a compact between multiple governments of multiple flavours, different colours. Going back, I would say, certainly into the Howard era, it'd be 30 years ago,
13: yeah.
16: 25 years ago. And people have been making these payments on the basis of this. So, no, I don't accept that, that there should be any kind of break from that compact. And as to your point earlier about the government saying that they're going to reinvest this money into aged care and healthcare, you ask anybody that's trying to get a home care package at the moment, it's the second biggest area of complaint that I'm receiving, that this government has totally failed our senior citizens in their ability to be able to look after them at home. We have waiting lists for waiting lists in aged care and services for people at home. This government is totally screwing up how they look after old people, and this is probably a bad description, but the icing on the cake for people. This is the straw that will break the camel's back.
13: Andrew, what's your message to worried those that are over 65 and are facing a future, a bleak future, perhaps without private health cover?
16: My suggestion to them is get angry. Let this government know how angry you are about this change. And the best way to do that is write to your local member if he's a Labor member. Or if he's not a Labor member or she is a Labor member, write to your Labor senators in your state and tell them how much this is going to impact on you personally. And please, I'd encourage your listeners to get onto my website, andrewwallacemp.com.au, sign the petition, and let me walk into the a meeting with the Prime Minister next week with more than 10,000 signatures on it. And let's show the Prime Minister how angry Australian senior citizens are about this.
13: Andrew, we'll let you go there. The line is not all that good quality, but we appreciate your input and we appreciate your efforts for senior citizens in Australia. And we'll encourage people, as you said, to go to your website, andrewwallace.com.au. There is a petition there. Andrew wants to present 10,000 names when he meets with the government next week. So go to that website, andrewwallace.com.au. The petition will be urging the Albanese government to reverse its proposed private health insurance rebate cuts for Australians over 65. And I share his anger. I mean, you've got every right as an Australian to be dirty because you were told, you know, from the time you left school, first job, get private health cover because, you know, that will be there for you throughout your life. And it takes pressure off the public health system. How many millions upon millions of dollars has the federal government been saved over the years by people paying for their own health cover? And now, people, when they need it most, at a time when your health is, you know, marginal, and all of a sudden they're saying, ah, that rebate that was there, no, you can't have it anymore because we're going to put it in another area that we consider is more important. Back shortly.
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13: 21 past 10, 5AA. Like to know your thoughts on the issue that's impacting all Australians over 65 with health cover, with the decision by the Albanese government to reverse its proposed private health insurance rebate cuts for Australians over 65. That site too, if you want to sign the petition, I got it slightly wrong. 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If you want to sign the petition, andrewwallacemp.com.au. Certainly like to know your thoughts on 8223 0000. Jill, good morning to you.
24: Good morning, Graeme, and thank you for representing we oldies.
13: Not at all. Look, not at all. It's a very worthy cause, Jill.
24: Oh, we've been paying private health insurance, you know, since we were teenagers,
13: yeah.
24: Basically.
13: Yeah.
24: My premium is going to go up $1,300 a year.
13: Yeah.
24: So I don't know what this, that, I heard a gentleman earlier and he didn't seem to be too concerned at all.
13: No, he thought it was, yeah, the easy come, easy go.
24: He thought it was fine.
13: And that's good for him. If he can afford it, that's terrific. But you don't put down people who are finding it really tough, like you.
24: Exactly.
13: I mean, it's a big impost if you're on a fixed income or, you know, you're 65 and over, you've got lots of costs. You just can't afford that sort of increase.
24: Well, the other thing, you know, look around. There's businesses going to the wall everywhere. Every day there's another business going to the wall. I don't know what's going to happen to this country. I fear for my grandchildren. We're fine. Our children are fine. I fear for my grandchildren. Australia is going down the drain. They need to get rid of this man. He's ruining the country.
13: Jill, thank you.
24: Ruining it.
13: Yeah, thank you very much for your sentiments. There are a lot of people disgruntled at the moment. The budget has not gone the way the government thought it would. They're sure they went into it knowing that it was not going to be popular, but they had such a massive majority. It's 2 years out from the election. You know, crash through or crash, we'll get through this. I don't think they realised the reaction was going to be quite so negative. Graham, my partner and I have Silver Hospital with two extras. $5,600 per year as we both have health issues. Now our over 70s rebate goes from 32% to 24%. Are we supposed to drop private health and put more burden on the public system? Thank you, Peter. As the calls keep coming, Karen, good morning.
25: Oh, yes. Hi, Graeme. Private health cover. I've paid private health cover since I was in my early 20s. My parents said to me, oh, you better join up. It was back when Bupa was Mutual Community all those years ago. I've paid it since I was in my early 20s, and I'm not 65 yet, but I'm not far off. And I'm really annoyed because I think, bugger, I'm not going to get that. If this goes through, I'm not going to get that extra luxury of getting a higher rebate.
13: Yeah.
25: I'll miss out completely. And I've paid it for 40 years, nearly 40 years I've been paying.
13: As Andrew Wallace said, it was a pact that many governments of all persuasions agreed that people need private health cover. So, you know, there's incentive there to have your own health cover, take the pressure off the public system, and there is some incentive for over 65s who need extra support, and they're going to knock it on the head.
25: Good on you. If it does go through, I'll never get that benefit at all. I'll, you know, pay it for all those years. And, I mean, I've only used it a few times, but I did need it back in January. Something cropped up that I wasn't expecting. And I certainly won't be dropping out of it, but I'll just have to find that extra money. And it's, you know, it's I go without things as it is to pay it now. So, I did drop down. I dropped down from gold to silver plus, but I didn't drop down to silver because on silver there was... still too many things that are not included. So I thought, no, I'm not going to drop it down that far. So
13: saving, but you've had to make a concession. No, look, Karen, we understand, and your sentiments are being echoed by so many people. Mike, good morning.
1: Oh, good day, Graham. Just a couple of issues. I've got private health, had for a long time. Recently I went into the public hospital system. And do you know, they come around with the clipboard as soon as you get in the door and they ask whether or not if you've got private health or not, which I said I have. And they claim against private health at the public system. Were you aware of that?
13: Sorry, say that again.
1: I went into a public system for an issue I had, an emergency section, and before the doctor saw me, a woman came around with a clipboard and said, have you got private health insurance?
13: Right.
1: I said, yes. And so they claim against my private health in a public hospital. Did you know that?
13: No, look, I had heard something about it. I don't know the procedure, and we'll get someone to explain it fully for us, Mike. But I have heard of that happening, I must admit. And I don't think it's anything untoward, but I don't know the justification for it either. Let's take another call. Amber, good morning.
2: Yes, good morning. Just on that last call, I had a relative in that position, and what they did, they came around and asked if you would like to donate that to their cause, but it's not compulsory.
13: Oh, okay.
2: And I heard it on 5AA, so it must be true.
13: Thanks for your confidence.
2: It's so serious. Now, I'm in a position, I lost my partner, and sadly he had many debts. But anyway, so I'm in one of the positions where I live pension to pension day. I'm not in a housing trust, so it's private rental. But what I've worked out to do, because I did have full cover the top, have since I was about 15 years old, and never used the private side of it. And then, but until last year, I had a broken arm and a broken elbow at two different stages, and each time I rang the ambulance, I was taken to a public hospital, even though I've had full private.
13: Right.
2: Yep. And I got treated beautifully, and I've got no complaints with either of them. So what I've done, I've cut down to extras. But with extras, you get your full ambulance, you get glasses, you get physiotherapy, and there's several things you get. And so I'm at the age where, luckily, my genes have been good to me, so at 70, you know, I've been in hospital three times to have a baby and with my broken arm and my broken wrist.
13: Well, you've done pretty well overall, Amber, there's no question about that, but I think it just emphasises the fact that we need private health cover. Even if we're in good health, because you don't know what is around the corner. This was the Prime Minister on with David and Will last week when he was asked about dumping the rebate.
5: What we're doing is simply equalising the system so that there's not a two-tiered system in place. So we're removing again. That was during the Howard era. That was changed. It was changed because you had a government that had revenues flowing in from the boom, but we're putting, importantly, every dollar of that back into aged care with the support that we have for building additional aged care residential homes, but also additional help at home as well. So we very clearly are spending additional money on aged care, and that is what we needed to pay for. We're doing that in a sensible way, and the estimate is this will have a minimal impact on the number of people who take out private health insurance. But that is why we needed to do it, because we simply aren't building enough aged care residences at the moment, and we need to ramp that up, and the government is addressing that.
13: Equalising, the Prime Minister says, and his research says it will have minimal impact. Well, I tell you what, for all you people complaining, the Prime Minister says it will only minimal impact. You know, you've got nothing to worry about. Well, you do have something to worry about, and we've got a lot more calls. We want to hear from you on the proposed private health insurance rebate cuts. We'll have more calls after news headlines.
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4: Good morning, I'm Matthew Pantelis. SA Police Commissioner Grant Stevens says he's aware of anecdotal reports of dodgy alcohol being sold in South Australia. His comments come as the father of one of the girls who died of methanol poisoning in Laos condemns the sale of dodgy booze through Melbourne. The opposition maintains the Albanese government has lied to Australian voters over its budget measures, and the Australian Medical Association urging people to get vaccinated amidst the worst diphtheria outbreak in 35 years. In sport, Josh Fraser says his team is feeling more energised after Carlton's second win of the season, but the caretaker coach again ruling himself out of the job full-time. A possible shower for Adelaide today in 20, currently 16. More news at 11 o'clock on 5AA. Always Adelaide.
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13: 27 to 11, 5AA. Well, a petition has been launched urging the Albanese government to reverse its proposed private health insurance rebate cuts for Australians over 65. The website, if you want to sign the petition, andrewwallacemp.com.au, Andrew Wallace MP. Don't forget that, andrewwallacemp.com.au. Christine, good morning.
9: Good morning, Graham. Thank you for taking my call.
13: Pleasure.
9: I have something to add to that gentleman who rang and said that the private system has to pay the public system, and that is actually correct. My husband was in the public system for quite a while, even though we're privately insured because of the issues that he had.
13: Right.
9: He's since passed away, sadly. But we know that when you're in the private system, they reimburse the public system. And I figure that that's good because we pay the private system a fortune and a lot of the time we can't claim. And when we have to go into the public system, I think it's only fair that our private system reimburses the public system because they're carrying the extra burden of carrying private people.
13: Yeah, no, that makes sense. Yeah.
9: Yes. So we know that. In years gone by, you used to get your telly free and you'd get a newspaper and you had some advantages, but I don't think you get anything these days at all. So there's no real advantage except that it helps take some of the burden off of the public system to give it back to people who really need it.
13: Yeah, and that's exactly what it should be. Good on you, Christine. Thanks for that. Let's go down to Coromandel Valley. G'day, Nick.
10: Good morning, Graham. How are you going?
13: Good, thanks.
10: Can you avoid not to put that guy you call it PM on the air because you spoil my day?
13: No, we've got to hear from the Prime Minister and then you can make up your own mind.
10: This is so crazy, man. We can't let it go. I pay insurance for nearly 45 years, Graham. And like a couple other callers said the same. A couple of weeks ago, I took my wife to Flinders Emergency and they said, oh, no, you have to go around the public. And when I was around to the public, this lady came up and started to ask me if we go ahead to use a private for the public. To use their funds from public into the private.
13: And right.
10: I wasn't sure, so I said no. But like the other caller said, the same, so you can refuse if you want it.
13: Yep. Thank you for that, Nick. We'll press on because we do have a lot of calls. On the text line, also self-funded retirees must pay 30% on all capital gains with no lower tax brackets. If you sell shares to fund retirement costs, a couple over $15,000 per annum on top of health cover increases. Thank you for that, Rob. The government fined companies and small business millions of dollars for making false or misleading statements about their products or services. This rule does not apply to the government. Politicians should no longer be referred to as honourable. Thank you for that, Robert. Here's a suggestion. Grandfather the private health rebate change. Only apply it to those not yet 65. That way, nobody has a premium increase. There's a suggestion. Andrea, good morning to you.
12: Oh, good morning, Graham. Now, I've gone to the andrewwallacemp.com.au website to sign the petition. Now, I'm 65. I'm urging all the younger listeners who are tech savvy to jump on that website and sign the petition because I'm fortunate that I am tech savvy. But you go to the website, there's a QR code. So you need your phone to be able to scan that QR code so then you can be prompted to the SurveyMonkey website to fill it in. Now, I can't believe my husband wouldn't be able to do that. And I'm sure there's a lot of other 65-year-olds that would not be able to do that. So I appreciate that Andrew has given us that opportunity, but it's ruled out nearly everyone that would like to sign it, to be able to sign it.
13: No, you make a good point, Andrea, and thanks for bringing that to our attention. So I would suggest if you would like to sign the petition and you're not tech savvy, you don't have a computer or a smartphone, you have a youngster, your grandchildren, they're pretty good, they know these things, but someone younger in the family who is tech savvy, who can lead you through it if you'd like to sign the petition. On that subject, Bill wants to know Wallace or Wallace in regards spelling. Well, it's Wallace, W-A-L-L-A-C-E. Andrew Wallace, W-A-L-L-A-C-E, mp.com.au. But yeah, look, if you're having problems and you're not comfortable on the computer, find someone who can help you with it and lead you through it because I think this is certainly well worthwhile. Lee says, done, Graham, all signed, easily done. Good on you, Lee. Thanks for that. Barb, good morning to you.
14: Oh, good morning, Graham. Thank you for taking my call. Graham, I was very interested in the Prime Minister's comment that you played before in stating that he had to put up the rebate or take the rebate away from the over 65 and he was going to put the money into aged care.
13: That's what he said, yep.
14: And doing with packages and things like that. I'm just unsure if many listeners are aware that in November last year, the government attacked the aged care packages and they took money away and told the people that they now have to pay for services. So not are they only impacting on our health fund, but they are also taking away and making them pay for services that they are providing in their house.
13: It feels
14: and
13: like
14: I am really upset because I go out and see many of these aged care people as a worker, and I see how they're living. I see how they do not put on air conditioners in summer, heaters in winter. And yes, there are many out there that don't use these services, but there are many that are in need and nobody gives a damn.
13: Barb, well said. There's no question about that. I think it's fair to say there appears to be an assault on boomers at the moment. The government has realised that boomers are no longer the biggest voting bloc. He's after the younger ones, and the boomers are being pushed aside, whether we like it or not, and we have to speak up. We've spoken up in the past. We still speak with a strong voice. So if you're not happy, let your... And that's another thing that Andrew Wallace said. Get in touch with your local member, particularly if it's a Labor member, and say you're not happy. And if you want my vote next time round, you better put pressure on your government. Sharon, good morning.
0: Oh, hi, Graham. Just quickly, I'm at work. I was just listening to that lady who said that it was all very hard to go in and do a QR code, all the rest of it.
13: Yeah.
0: All I did was Google. I just Googled andrewwallacemp.com.au, went straight to his website, and then on the top there, it just said stop Labor's health tax on seniors. I pressed that. It went straight to just explaining, you know, what this moronic government are trying to do to us or want to do to us. And then it just had, okay, you just fill in the details quickly and then done and that's it. You've signed a petition.
13: It's Sharon, you're obviously computer savvy.
0: No, I'm not.
13: That's oh, you I are. Wanted, come
0: I
13: on.
0: Doing because I am not. Honestly, I am not. My boys say, Mum, you are dumb as on this stuff. But I learn as I go and I thought you just go and... see what happens. So so just to make it easy, it's not that as difficult as that lady said. Just type it. I just Googled the whole address instead of going into, you know, to type in an email address. So, and then it's easy. Just follow the prompt.
13: Good on you, Sharon. Yeah, thanks for that. But there will be those people who are not comfortable, not tech savvy. So I suggest to you, if you're listening, get a son or a daughter, a friend, next door neighbour, and say, look, can you help me through with this? And as Sharon said, it only takes a couple of minutes to do. Mark, how you doing?
11: Yeah, good. Just a message for the Prime Minister and his government in their smugness and their response of disdain to the Australian people. He may have a healthy majority in the Parliament right now, but he needs to remember the people give and the people can take away.
13: Exactly. But I think he's banking on the fact that it's 2 years to the next election, and by that time, there'll be a couple of elections, and they'll throw in some sweeteners, and we'll all forget about this time, and we'll all think it was just a bad dream.
11: I think we got long memories.
13: Good on you, Mark. Thanks for your input. Lots of calls coming through. Love to hear from you. 8223 0000. What are you going to do? I mean, faced with the reality that the government is going ahead with the cut in insurance rebates for over 65s, what are you going to do? What impact is it going to have? Are you going to drop from gold to silver or silver to below that? I know my late mother always used to say that, and she impressed upon me when I was very young, you've got to have private health insurance. And I was young and, you know, I wanted to spend my money on other things. She said, no, have private health insurance. You know, you'll need it all through your life and you won't regret it. And she was of the belief in her later years that she would rather give up a meal a week or two than give up her private health cover. And I think, you know, a lot of people are going to have to probably give up even more than that. Ray, good morning.
15: Oh, good morning, Graham. I just want to reiterate Sharon's call. I went on the Andrew Wallace line, had no problem at all, and signed the petition. And then I phoned my health cover to find out how much it was going to cost me. And it doesn't come into effect until 1st of April next year, but then it will be an additional $10 a week for us from then on, another $500 a year.
13: Yeah, see, $10 a week, I mean, you know, that could go towards food, paying off your, you know, your power bill.
15: Exactly.
13: And particularly if you're on a fixed income, I mean, $10 a week is quite considerable. But according to the Prime Minister, it's only going to have a minimal effect, the Prime Minister says.
15: Yes, well, that's right.
13: Good on you, Ray.
15: Thank you. Bye.
13: Good to chat. From the text line, Jill says, Graham, I found it very easy to sign on my iPhone. I just went to Andrew Wallace MP homepage, which directed me straight through to sign. Good on you, Jill. Sorry, the Andrew Wallace website has a yellow box at the top of the webpage, which you merely click on and fill in your details. So it seems like it's pretty easy. Now, I know that there will be people who aren't comfortable or don't even have a laptop or a smartphone. So, you know, ask your grandkids. They're the best. They're always on top of these things. Joanne says, I've just signed the petition through a SurveyMonkey without a QR code. I hope it's got there. And Joanne says, hi, Graham. We've been paying for private health since 1971 through good times and bad. My parents always said it was an insurance for should anything untoward happen. Since the April increase of 4%, our gold cover and top extras are costing just over $7,000 a year. So, and this is the thing. It's not only just the removal of the rebate. It's the fact that they've gone up, 4% or so anyway, the cost of private health. So, yeah. Keep calling. Let us know about it. 8223-0000. Back shortly.
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13: 11 to 11, 5AA. We'll take more calls on the situation of the dropping of the rebate for over 65s. If you want to let us know your view, 8223 0000 is the number to ring. Well, bad news for regional TV watchers. A major network has axed the Riverland and Mount Gambier from its services, with broadcasting expected to cease late next year. Joining me now is Lynette Martin, OAM, the City of Mount Gambier Mayor. Lynette, good morning to you.
21: And good morning, Graham.
13: This is rotten news. What's going on?
21: It's terribly disappointing and concerning, as the loss of a TV channel is a loss of connection, inclusion and equality for regional communities who are disproportionately impacted by decisions like this.
13: Did the network advise you this was going to happen, or have they just dropped it out of the blue?
21: For me, it's just been dropped out of the blue.
13: Yeah. So yes. You're going to lose free-to-air transmissions of Network 10, 10 Drama, 10 Comedy and Nickelodeon, but they say viewers can still consume services through its streaming app, 10 Play. Isn't that enough?
21: Yeah. Well, no, because expecting residents to upgrade technology or pay for internet is unrealistic. And alternatives such as streaming or satellite come with additional costs and complexities. And, access to free-to-air television should not depend on postcode. And, access to information and entertainment should be equal regardless of location. And as we know, television is a key daily routine and social connection point, particularly for older residents. And loss of access reduces connection to news, shared experiences and community life. And also there's the increased risk of social isolation for vulnerable groups.
13: How has the WIN network justified the cutback?
21: Well, I don't know that they have. I guess it's just a commercial decision, really. And again, it highlights the gap between metropolitan and regional access to services.
13: I mean, it seems totally unfair. When you take on a commercial license, you've got to fulfil, certain standards, and it appears that they've just said, bad luck, we're saving a dollar.
21: Absolutely. As I said, a commercial decision at the demise of those people living in the region. And, really, we would ask for a more coordinated response from broadcasters and government. And, the importance of maintaining fair and consistent access for regional communities.
13: So what access do you have to free-to-air television now or into the future?
21: Well, at the moment, as far as I'm concerned, we've got quite a lot. When I put my television on, there's channels, quite a lot of channels, but, Channel 10 and WIN TV, most popular for a lot of people, and losing that connection will be disappointing for them.
13: Yeah, I mean, it seems a pretty heartless move. Obviously, they have to save money and cut corners, but they're just shutting out an audience. They're shutting out a population purely, you're paying the price of living in a regional area.
21: Absolutely, and our postcode should not determine what services we get, because, the regions play a very important role in our state and in Australia for our contribution, our economic contribution. And, a lot of people do live in the regions and they need to have access to the same services that city folk have.
13: Oh, and there's no question about that. And just looking at it from another point of view, when television channels, networks, sell advertising. They, you know, they sell, you know, either to the city or a regional area or to the nation. You know, we cover the nation, so we're selling Coca-Cola or whatever it be to the nation. If they shut down areas like yours, they're not servicing the nation any longer. So, I mean, you would like to think it'll blow up in their faces, and a sponsor would say, "Look, no, you're not covering everyone in the country because you're shutting out areas like Mount Gambier and the Riverland."
21: Absolutely, Graham. That's a good point.
13: Is there anything you can do about it?
21: Well, look, I guess for us as the city council, we could write to our local federal member, and I know he has been concerned about this happening as well. So, yes, we can just advocate that it doesn't happen. And as I said, just get a more coordinated response from broadcasters and government. So that's the angle that we would take.
13: Yeah, well, we wish you well, Lynette, because you're being hard done.
21: We could write to our local federal member, and I know he has been concerned about this happening as well. So, yes, we can just advocate that it doesn't happen. And as I said, just get a more coordinated

0: It sort of happened when you think of the way television was in the 80s and 90s and so forth, the number of shows that were produced out of Adelaide. Remember the shows like Adelaide Tonight and The Curiosity Show and Humphrey Bear and Fat Cat? Yeah, there was a whole list of shows that were produced here. We were a producer of a lot of TV, and it's all sort of centralized to the eastern states, and it's being reduced and reduced. We still have access to all the entertainment and channels here in the cities, but it's not the way it was. And it would appear that television is being reduced and reduced and reduced. And in regional areas where probably in a lot of ways they need access to free-to-air television more than we do in the city. From the text line, a lot of people in the Riverland do not have access to NBN and can't afford Starlink. I know of 80-year-old people who are still working their property as they can't get aged care pension because of the value of their assets. Shutting down free-to-air services are denying those who cannot afford basics even more. Mental health in these areas because of loneliness is only going to increase. Yeah, you make a good point there. Bill says, if a TV company has a license to broadcast in Australia to cities and into the regions, and then they decide not to broadcast into the regions, then surely that license should be revoked. Good point, Bill. Put the acid on them. Let's see what the government will do. Katrina, good morning.
1: Hi, good morning. How are you?
0: Good, thanks. You have some thoughts on regional TV cutbacks?
1: I do. I have family and friends in Mount Gambier. I live in North Adelaide. And the lady just said, I think it's your comment you just said about maybe they could stream Channel 10.
0: Yeah.
1: My mother-in-law lives in a retirement-type village in Mount Gambier, and we're flat out getting the internet at where she lives,
0: yeah.
1: Let alone getting streaming TV.
0: Yeah, no, a good point. Look, we'll leave it there, Katrina, because your line isn't all that good, but I take your point. If NBN services, internet services aren't good, streaming is not the answer. G'day, David.
2: Yep, for instance, Vision Australia Radio is marching off to digital only, meaning that any further out than Meadows in my direction, you won't be able to receive that. And yes, this isn't affecting you in the city yet, but we are witnessing every media company being bled to death by streaming services. Once upon a time, the rights to sport, the rights to all these things were relatively cheap. They're now either selling them to streaming services or setting up their own streaming services. And I hope it's a long time in the future, but the amount the government charges for the license for every media, including 5AA, will get to the point they'll go, sorry, but we cannot make this work because we can't find enough people interested in paying enough money just to pay for your extraordinary license fee, because everything people want to listen to and see is tied behind paywalls which don't attract any of these fees.
0: Yeah, no, you make a good point, David. Let's hope these things are way off into the future, but they are creeping closer, ever closer. Well, we've been talking about the petition launched urging the Albanese government to reverse its proposed private health insurance cuts or rebate cuts for those over 65. There is online, you go to andrewwallacemp.com.au. During the news, I am actually going to go to the site and put my name on the petition. I'll tell you how easy it was, or not.
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1: A possible shower 20 today with the 11 o'clock news. I'm Matthew Pantelis. Unions are pushing for a 6% pay rise for the nation's lowest paid workers, citing predictions of more rises in inflation. The first hearing of the Fair Work Commission's annual wage review gets underway this hour in Sydney. ACTU President Sally McManus says they'll be fighting for 3 million Australians.
2: We've got to make sure that people on minimum and award wages actually get ahead of inflation. And the reason why is that already they're behind where they were in 2021, so around 4.5% behind in real terms.
1: The RAA has launched an e-scooter safety campaign called Don't Bury Your Head in the Footpath. The campaign aims to improve safety outcomes by raising awareness of important e-scooter and e-bike laws, highlighting the consequences of risky behaviour and providing safety advice. It follows a survey which found 85% couldn't correctly identify the maximum speed limit for e-scooters on footpaths, while 77% unaware 16 is the minimum age to ride an e-scooter in public. A federal MP is urging Australians, and particularly those aged over 65, to sign a petition calling on the federal government to abandon scrapping the rebate for private health insurance. The Howard government introduced the rebate to make private health more affordable for retirees, also keeping them out of the public health system. The rebate scrapped in the last federal budget. Queensland MP Andrew Wallace says people can sign the petition at andrewwallacemp.com.au.
3: Trying to organise a meeting with the Prime Minister for next week when we're sitting in Canberra, and I want to take a petition to him with more than 10,000 signatures of everyday Australians who are quite rightly incensed by this policy of stripping the private health insurance concessional rate away from people who are over the age of 65.
1: Police Commissioner Grant Stevens says the use of 3D printer and other improvised weapons is causing SAPOL concern. Police investigating a shooting at Christie Downs yesterday morning, a man suffering a leg injury caused by a pen gun. Commissioner Stevens says the penalty, if caught with a pen gun, is 15 years jail.
4: We have more legislation now to deal with this emerging challenge for us around 3D manufactured weapons, and that legislation is highly effective for us in being able to prevent people from accessing blueprints for these weapons and producing them, and the penalties for producing a 3D weapon are also very significant.
1: High-ranking police from Australia, the US, Mexico, Colombia and dozens of Pacific Islands meeting in Fiji today. They'll discuss how to combat drug cartels, which are transporting illicit substances in submarines across the Pacific. The World Health Organization fears the number of suspected Ebola cases in eastern Congo could reach 1,000 in coming days. A shortage of testing capacity is making it harder to access the scale of the outbreak. BBC reporter Thomas Marquana says the World Health Organization has deployed experts to the field and 12 tons of supplies.
5: More than 500 people are now feared to have been infected by this rare strain of the Ebola virus, with the number who've died climbing steadily each day. The WHO's DRC boss, Anne Anshia, said the US withdrawal from the organization in January and other international aid cuts were making it harder to respond. Medical supplies are arriving in eastern DRC, but facilities remain patchy. Doctors can currently test just 6 patients an hour for infection. The Director General of the WHO, Tedros Adhanom Ghebreyesus, says he's now deeply concerned about the speed of the spread.
1: Briefly, another 6 women with links to Islamic State may return to Australia potentially as soon as next week. The US Vice President maintains good progress has been made in talks aimed at ending the Iran war, J.D. Vance saying the Trump administration aggressively negotiating but won't hesitate if more attacks are necessary. And a Melbourne Year 12 student, Bianca Adler, has reached the summit of Mount Everest, becoming the youngest Australian to do so. Turning to 5AA Sport now, and Adelaide and Hawthorn named their teams tonight, both preparing for tomorrow night's Round 11 opener in Tasmania. There's much interest in whether the Crows will pick Riley Thilthorpe, Taylor Walker, Mitch Hinge and Callum Archie. Hawks star Will Day returns from a shoulder injury in the VFL on Friday. Interim Carlton coach Josh Fraser has doubled down on ruling himself out of the running for the full-time job. The Blues picked up their second win of the season against the Bulldogs. weeks in Fraser's first game in charge. The caretaker coach says he's focused on one game at a time.
6: No, no change of heart at this point. It's I think I've got a long way to go and a lot to learn. I've already learned a lot about myself in the last week. I'm actually very narrow focused in a lot of ways. I'm not looking that far ahead and I can't see that as a possibility.
1: St Kilda forward Jack Higgins won't make the trip to Perth to face Frio Friday. He's been ruled out with knee soreness. Aussie Alex De Minaur in round 16 action tonight at the Hamburg Open as he looks to find form ahead of next week's French Open. The IPL continues tonight. The Kolkata Knight Raiders are taking on the Mumbai Indians. Checking 5AA traffic.
7: Reports of two collisions, one in Ashford, South Road southbound passing Alexandra Avenue, another in Hindmarsh, South Road southbound at Port Road. Ongoing roadworks are continuing in Plimpton, Marion Road near Glengarle Terrace, some also for Somerton Park. Brighton Road near Elgar Road, both directions are down to 40 kilometres an hour. 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Adelaide's most accurate traffic on 5AA.
1: A possible shower and 20 today, partly cloudy tomorrow, Friday and Saturday, all 20, and a shower or two, 18 on Sunday. Currently, it's 18. 5AA, always Adelaide.
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11: Eight past 11, 5AA. Well, during the news, I went to the Andrew Wallace MP.com.au site. That's Wallace, spelled W-A-L-L-A-C-E. It took me 60 seconds. 60 seconds. Now, to be fair, I'm reasonably tech savvy, but if you can get on the site, there's a orange yellow box at the top. You click on that and there's a little form. You've got to give your name, your email address, phone number, your suburb, I think it was. I think that's just about all the information you need to give. And then, you know, you vote for the protest or sign the petition effectively. So that's it. That's all you need to do. So if you want to take part in the petition launched by federal member for Fisher Andrew Wallace, it's andrewwallacemp.com.au. And we'll take more calls if you'd like to call us on the subject a little bit later on. 8223-0000 is the number to ring. Well, One Nation's popularity is rising. Do I need to tell you that? Which Australians are supporting the party and why? Now, Pauline Hanson came onto the scene, what would it be, late 90s, 98 or so? But she's polarised the electorate ever since. But of recent times, she's become a political force. In fact, according to the latest Roy Morgan poll, she heads Australia's most popular party. Now, firstly, it presented a genuine threat to the coalition, which were a rabble, there's no question about that. But of more recent times, the Labor Party should be rather anxious. According to opinion polls, One Nation is the most popular party in Australia, with 32% support ahead of Labor on about 28%. The coalition is trailing way behind. Now, I don't know if you saw it, but last night SBS ran a program, their Insight program, asking voters from across the political spectrum to please explain who they're voting for and why. Now, one of the people I spoke to was from, he was from Fiji, been here for 40 years, far from typical supporter of One Nation, and we'll find out what a typical One Nation supporter was in the past. But Fijian Indian Ronil Prasad moved to Australia with his family 40 years ago to escape a military coup, and he is an unabashed Pauline Hanson supporter.
12: I reckon she's fantastic, to be honest with you. Someone who loves her own country so much, that's not racist. You have to have pride in your country. And we came from Fiji as well, and we came to this best country that we call home now. I call myself Australian. I've put a Australian flagpole in my front yard, and you come to this country, embrace the Australian way of living, or you stay where you are. If you really look into it, she's really only trying to protect her own country, and I don't think there's anything wrong with it. Like, if someone coming into my house, I will protect my house from someone. If they're bringing different values into my house and trying to teach my kids something different, well, you know what, you're not welcome in my house.
11: Fijian Indian migrant Ronil Prasad on why he is such a supporter of Pauline Hanson and One Nation. But to get to 32% of popular support, the party has to appeal to a wider section, cross-section of the population than it has in the past. Joining me now is Professor of Politics Clem McIntyre. Clem, thanks for joining us. Why, after 30 years, is One Nation on the rise?
13: I think that one of the reasons we're seeing a rise in One Nation lately is just in the sense a rise of the issues that they were initially concerned with. Pauline Hanson came to public attention concerned about what we'd now call sort of political correctness. She was worried originally about high levels of support for Indigenous people in the late 1990s. And that sort of transferred into concerns about high levels of immigration since, and those issues and the consequences of them have come more to the fore, together with things like the rise in the cost of living and so on. And that's coincided with a decline, I think, in levels of faith, trust and support for the major parties. And it's clear Australian voters are looking to elsewhere, in a sense, put their political support.
11: So you're sort of seeing it as not totally pro One Nation or Pauline Hanson, but just that people are fed up with the major parties.
13: Yes, there's a bit of a debate amongst people looking at this about whether One Nation is more than a protest party. I think there is a high level of, or part of the explanation for their rise is a high level of the major parties. There's no doubt about that. All of the research suggests that, particularly on the Liberal side of politics, with changes of leadership, being squeezed between the Teals in the metropolitan area and parties like One Nation in rural areas, the Liberal Party have become less confident about exactly what they stand for. As there have been, as I say, growing levels of concern over standards of living and access to housing and the like, then a party like One Nation is appeal to voters. But I think that I continue to think of them as principally a party of disaffection, because I've not yet seen from One Nation a comprehensive set of policies that they would bring to bear if in office. Now, if you look at the One Nation website, for example, there's a couple of policy areas they identify there. One of them still, for instance, is concerns over compulsory vaccination during COVID. Immigration is there. But what I don't see is a comprehensive set of policies relating to all of the aspects of government that you'd expect a party, a serious party of alternative government to be putting forward. Now, that's not to deny the support they're getting and the challenge they pose to the major parties. But I think they're still some way from demonstrating that they are in a position to replace the principal parties that Australia have been used to for so long.
11: Well, there's no question that the Liberal Party has really felt the brunt of the One Nation rise. But according to the latest Roy Morgan post-budget poll, One Nation is the most popular party in the nation, 32% ahead of Labor.
13: Yes, and support for Labor's been declining too. We've got to remember when Anthony Albanese was elected as Prime Minister, it was not with huge levels of popular support, certainly not of the order that people like Bob Bob Hawke was getting 30, 40 years ago. He was winning that because the winning office with a relatively small share of the vote in the 30s. Now that's declined again recently. The coalition is at sixes and sevens. We've seen a split and a makeup and a split and a makeup with the between the Nationals and the Liberal Party. And as I say, the Liberals are in a bind where they're seeing votes that they would normally count on in the inner metropolitan areas going to groups like the Teals, particularly in the eastern states, less so here in Adelaide. And they're seeing their vote in rural areas going to parties more like One Nation. And again, in the South Australian election, we saw a huge growth in One Nation's vote in some of the northern suburban seats, which would normally be Labor. So clearly One Nation poses a threat to both of the major parties. But as I've been saying for a while, they've still got to prove themselves. We've got, seven MPs in South Australia, three in the upper house, four in the lower house. That's the first lower house seats One Nation have won outside of Queensland. But the record in Queensland when the One Nation won seats was that the party tended to fall apart pretty quickly. We saw one person elected to One Nation in South Australia at the previous election. She left the party. They've got to find candidates who are going to stick, candidates who are able to articulate a single line, not go off message. And to my mind, they've got to develop a more comprehensive, wide-ranging set of policy proposals. That's not to say that the anger that some people feel towards the major parties is not real. And I think the level of support we're seeing for One Nation just tells us that there is a desire in Australia for a range of different political voices.
11: Well, the archetype of a One Nation voter in the past was an older, non-tertiary educated man, particularly some women, usually in regional areas or outer suburban areas. Usually doing a trade or a manual job. But if you're pulling 32% support, that horizon has got to have broadened. They must be appealing to a far wider range of people now.
13: Yes, I think that's true. Certainly all of the analysis I've seen suggests it's those with no post-school educational qualifications, which are most likely to be supporting One Nation, but that's still a very substantial part of the population. So there's plenty of votes to be had there. I think the other thing we probably need to touch on is Pauline Hanson first came to prominence in the 1990s, and it was a bit of a phenomenon at the time that dissipated. What we're seeing now is a very different political environment, much less reliance upon the old legacy mainstream news media, much more reliance upon social media, and people able to find like-minded people in social media groups and reinforce each other's views. And I think there's plenty of evidence to suggest people are less open to broader debate and are more fixed and single-minded in their political thinking now. And that's, I think, also helped the rise of One Nation and has helped consolidate that vote in more than just rural Australia, which is where I think we first saw it, but increasingly in some of the outer suburban areas where you know, there's no denying people are finding it very hard. Cost of housing is prohibitive. Food's going up. There's all sorts of pressures on family budgets. And it's no surprise that people are saying, I'm not happy with the political establishment. I'm looking for people to hold responsible for this. And someone like Pauline Hanson comes along with what I would argue are fairly simple solutions to complex problems, but they're appealing to people who are frustrated and unhappy.
11: I guess the next real test for One Nation will be the Victorian state election.
13: Yes, indeed. South Australian election, I think we all knew the result of that, and people could, in a sense, vote like a bit of a protest vote without knowing that they weren't going to be affecting the outcome. Farah by-election, we all knew that, that the Labor government would still be in office after the Farah by-election. You can send a message to political parties in by-elections. But the Victorian election, I think, is much more open. There's no doubt One Nation will be throwing all their resources at it, but just as they'll be doing that, I think the Coalition and Labor will be well aware of the rising threat that One Nation poses and will be thinking about their response to that. But we'll, as you say, we'll know more after that Victorian election later this year.
11: Clem, always great to chat. Professor of Politics Clem McIntyre, his thoughts on the rise of One Nation. What are your thoughts? John says, "Hi, I am a Labor voter who is self-funded retiree. I'm thinking of voting One Nation because of the private health rebate changes, the capital gains tax changes, the testamentary trust changes. We set ourselves to retire not using a government pension. Now we will be losing more of our hard-earned funds." Thank you for that, John. Back shortly.
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11: 24 past 11, 5AA. We're going to take more calls in just a moment on 8223 0000. But firstly, on the text line, is there any possibility of 5AA offering some unbiased programming? Your program is so heavily biased that it makes listeners who may want to hear something considerably more than one political viewpoint are left extremely disappointed. Well, unfortunately, you didn't leave your name, but Labor supporter. But look, you're welcome to call up. give us a call and tell us what you would like us to talk about. What good news about the Labor Party would you like us to say? If there is some good news, more than happy to talk about it. But instead of just jibing at us for picking at things that are not popular, and if you disagree, I'd like to hear from you. But if you just want some happy news, we're not the right place for you. Peter, good morning.
2: Good morning, Graham. I've got to say, I didn't agree with all those statements by the review for Pauline Hanson and One Nation.
11: Yeah.
2: I think that the majority of Australians have always thought that her views are spot on. I'm talking about Rigi DeJozzi's.
11: Mm-hmm.
2: And she's always, her views always been popular, but I think the trouble is that she hasn't picked the right people for her party, but that's changing.
11: Yeah.
2: Look, one thing
11: I'd say, and this is a fact, this has happened on this station, Peter. If we go back 2 years and we would interview Pauline Hanson on this station, we would get, out of every 10 calls or texts, 9 of them would be, say, why do you give that woman airtime? She is a racist. She is anti-Australian. I mean, they were super critical of her. Today, it is exactly the reverse. Now, she hasn't changed. Her policies have always been the same. So what's changed?
2: Yes, you're right. It has changed, but with certain people. But I'm just looking at what's happening currently, say here in South Australia. We've got a Labor Party that's done some good things at the start, Peter Malinauskas. But the problem he's got is he doesn't read the room. He doesn't listen to what people want. He just ploughs ahead and does what he wants. Now, he's done some good things. You know, we'll give him that. He's brought a few things back that we got rid of, and that's all good. But he hasn't picked major things. And what I don't like is he's messing up the parklands with high rise and all that sort of thing. And, you know, the golf course, okay, a golf course is nice. You can revamp it. But, gee, we're losing a lot of trees.
11: Oh, what is it, 585 out of 6,000? It's not a lot.
2: Yeah, well, it's still a lot of mature trees, and they're going to take a long while to get back to where they were.
11: I agree with that. I agree with the fact that you replace every tree with 3 others, but they'll be saplings, and it'll be 40 years before they get to the height of the current trees, or the trees that were ripped out in the last week.
2: Yeah, exactly. And the other thing at the moment, in the paper today, he's having a crack at Pauline Hanson about being a hypocrite about this fracking in the southeast. Now, you've got to look at Australia. We have a huge amount of gas underground and oil in Australia. It's banned from being looked at even in Victoria and New South Wales. They don't even touch it anymore. Any new house in Victoria has to be, they can't use gas.
11: Yeah, I think they're backtracked on that, Peter. I think they're backtracking, yeah.
2: Well, I'm glad. It's about time. But see, that's a bit of pressure because people don't want that.
11: Yeah.
2: And I don't want to see the southeast destroyed by taking a risk and fracking down there. We've got all that cave system and everything else. We've got the Blue Lake. We've got that great big park in the middle of town where all the stormwater goes and no one knows where it goes. But we've got all this underground water storage, aquifer. I don't think it's worth taking the risk. We don't need to frack that particular area, but he's a bit wound up over that.
11: Yeah, look, I agree with you, Peter. I must say, I think all this fuss One Nation, they're drill baby drill, now they've gone back on that. Well, I think two things can be true. Yes, they want to drill baby drill, but there are some areas like a fragile area like the southeast, as you say, the aquifers and so forth, that should be left as they are because it could devastate the farmland. So,
2: of course.
11: Yeah. So, look, yeah, I think that is an overreaction by the Premier, and there are plenty of other places around the state that can be used for mining, although he will say, oh, look, this doesn't mean we're going to be fracking there. It just means that we're opening it up so people can take a look at it and see if it's feasible. So he's having, in the old currency, 2 bob each way. Kimberly, good morning.
3: Good morning, Graham. Not what I called out up about, but just on the point in regards to the trees.
11: Yeah.
3: You know, those trees that have been taken down, a lot of them are very, very old, and I don't believe we have the water table to be able to sustain the growth of those sort of trees again. And not only that, there's probably more than the 585 or whatnot they've quoted, because I do know we've seen some footage where other trees have come down by mistake.
11: Yeah.
3: Some horrible, horrible issues with that. But, yeah, I do agree with what that gentleman was saying. And with Pauline Hanson, you know, she has a nationalistic sort of approach rather than a racist sort of approach. So I think people really need to look at it that way. And she is really sort of, she's talking on behalf of a lot of people's views. We really need to look after this country. We don't want to end up like Ireland or Scotland. Got a lot of issues, same sort of thing over there. But just lastly, the reason why I called Graham was just in regards to the private health issue. And if people, even though it's a federal issue, if people here in the state want to get a message across to the government, come along to our rally on Friday, 5:30 out front of Parliament House. It's in regards to chopping down the trees in Adelaide in general, and let your, you know, just get behind this cause and, you know, bring along the placard if it's about that private health. We don't mind.
11: Good on you, Kimberly. Thanks for that. One more before we go to news headlines. Harry, good morning.
4: G'day, Graham. Just to little sapling Pete, our 40% of the primary vote, Clayton's premier. As you know, Graham, most of those trees, they're chopping down. The species that they will extinct at, as a result of that will not be around when those saplings grow back. And to your good self and Shazza, on behalf of myself and Bazza, Gazza and Dazza, thanks for putting us on that website. And also, just quickly, I wanted to say to that great bloke, David, who called, Moneybags David, who called up earlier, I just wanted to say, Dave, look, just text in your financial details to 5AA, mate. The Milky Bars are on you.
11: Good on you, Harry. Yeah, if people didn't hear, we had a call earlier sort of saying, what's the fuss about? It's only a couple of $100 extra, you know. There's, you know, life moves on and so forth. He's obviously very well healed because a $1,600 increase, an $800 a year increase, whatever it happens to be, if you're on a fixed income and, you know, scratching around for every dollar, it all makes a big difference.
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1: I'm Matthew Pantelis. The RAA launching a campaign to educate South Australian on e-scooter rules after a survey found 85% of respondents didn't know the speed limits on footpaths. Free-to-air TV in regional SA has taken a hit, the 10 Network announcing it will stop broadcasting on stations in the Riverland and Mount Gambier from July. And a garden symbolising the rail journey between Adelaide and Perth has won a silver medal at the Chelsea Flower Show in London. In sport, the dates for this year's AFL draft have been announced and a possible shower for Adelaide. 20 today, currently 18. More news at 12 o'clock on 5AA. Always Adelaide.
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11: 25 to 12 on 5AA on a very, very busy Wednesday morning. More calls in a moment on 8223 0000. But Bev says, re-private health, thank you for your comprehensive discussion on the proposed changes. We, like many, are long-term members with top cover over 40 years, now on fixed income and over 80. The additional cost from gap charges is yet another added financial burden. E.g., depending on hospital cover, there is a gap. Most specialists charge above the set fee. Recently, we paid extra $900 for minor surgery after negotiating from $1,600. These costs are to be paid before the hospital and surgery procedure. We will definitely need to reassess, but options are limited. So says Bev. Thank you for that, Bev. We appreciate your call. The West Adelaide Football Club, I tell you what, talk about being in the wars. There was a lot of rain over the weekend, we knew that, and a bit of minor flooding, but it had a huge impact on the Bloods headquarters. Joining us now is Alison Surgeon, the West Adelaide president. Alison, good morning to you.
0: Good morning, guys. How are you?
11: Oh, look, I'm well, thanks. Run us through it. What happened?
0: Well, it's been a bit of a whirlwind since about 2:30 a.m. on Saturday night. But, the phone calls and the text messages and videos started coming through. Then, obviously, we got a huge downpour. It's flooded out the change rooms and our gym area, basically, from below everyone's feet through the floor. It just came in a few inches everywhere. And I think we've got a few roof leaks as well. So we've got puddles in unsuspecting areas. So, yeah, we just shut up shop and we've got insurance assessors here now sort of determining what's the next step.
11: Yeah. Any idea of what the cost will be to replace it or fix it all up?
0: I've just sat in a meeting for an hour and a bit with council and some assessors that are here now, and really until we start pulling up floor, they don't know.
11: Yeah.
0: The idea is to pull it all up, have a look, test again for all the moisture, which clearly there's a lot of that at the moment, and try and dry it out and then make the next plan.
11: Were there any plans to upgrade your facilities there?
0: There is still. We were supposed to, the redevelopment of a new change room facility sit off next to this grandstand is in community consultation process at the moment, and there was some remediation works in the current facility as part of that. I think this will probably throw a spanner in the works and hopefully fast track that and some further works.
11: Yeah, well, let's hope there is an upside. But, I mean, we're in the midst of a footy season. What impact is this going to have on the weekend?
0: Well, we're not sure. I mean, I think it's going to change every day. Yesterday, we secured South Adelaide for this weekend's games, and the sample, released new fixtures. We're going to have to play this week by week, but at the moment, the Oval's fine. We can play games here, but we've got nowhere for the players to train or change. So that's my key focus at the moment, because I need games back here at Richmond ASAP.
11: So you're going to have to rearrange the fixture, play the games elsewhere?
0: Well, we are this weekend. We're playing it by ear until we go through this process with insurance and council, et cetera. The Oval is fine to play on. The Oval's in mint condition, but I need somewhere for everyone to get changed and amenities and wet areas and, ideally a gym as well.
11: So where do you start?
0: Exactly. Yeah. Well, my priority is to have games back here. So I need some new amenities or transportable amenities, change rooms, etc. At the very least, quick smart.
11: Yeah, I was going to say transportals would be ideal, but of course it all costs money.
0: It costs a lot of money. I received my first quote yesterday and almost fell off my chair. And plus, the ones we need, the size and scope that we need, they come from interstate, so I'm at least 2 weeks away anyway.
11: What about all the training equipment, gym equipment and the like? Is that being damaged?
0: I think the gym equipment should be okay given, most of it sits on metal frames. So, yes, it got wet, but it'll be removed somewhere in the next day and, we can dry that off. So I don't think there's any significant rust or anything like that. I think the gym equipment should be mostly okay, but I haven't, I'm not the one inspecting every part of it, so not sure.
11: What has been the SANFL's response? I assume that they're giving you full support.
0: Oh, absolutely. They've been incredible. Darren came out yesterday. You would have seen that on the news, and was having a good look around, spoke to council. It's a relationship management piece as well here. There's lots of stakeholders involved, and the Sandfall are fully supportive of us. You know, they'll do what needs to be done. I'm working with their infrastructure team as well, Belinda Marsh. She's been incredible. She's the one helping me with the quotes for transportables, et cetera. And, you know, until it's safe here for players and to a standard that's acceptable to the Sandfall, they'll do what needs to be done to make sure the games continue.
11: So coaches always looking for ways to use things as ammunition to turn things around. Do you reckon the coach will be able to sort of turn this to an advantage?
0: I spoke to Nathan yesterday and I sort of cringed as I looked at him and said, how are you? And he goes, oh, you know, it is what it is. They're just concentrated on winning footy. You know, that's what they do. That's what they do best. He's hoping, you know, that we get a quick and good result with all of this that's happened. And maybe, I think I said yesterday, maybe this is our sliding doors moment. You know, it's going to fast track. I think it should fast track all of these conversations that have been happening here about updating this facility for longer than I've been at the club.
11: Nathan Bassett's a pretty pragmatic character. I'm sure he'll make lemonade out of lemons for you.
0: Absolutely. He says it how it is, but he's focused on football.
11: Well, we wish you well, Alison, and thanks for bringing us up to date with that, and I'm sure you'll turn things around. Alison Surgeon, West Adelaide president. You saw television news last night. I mean, it's just devastating. The rain was heavy. There's no doubt about that, but it just wiped out their change rooms, and it's going to upset a lot of fixtures associated with playing footy at the West Adelaide Football Club. As Alison said, the ground's fine, but the amenities are a little damp at the moment. Let's get back to calls. Tom, good morning.
8: Good morning, Graham. Hey, just if I may, I tried to get on yesterday when then I've had to switch off and do other things. These protesters in the parklands about the trees coming down, did they actually commit illegal acts?
11: What are you saying? Did they commit illegal acts?
8: Yes.
11: Look, I'm not that I'm personally aware of.
8: Okay, it's just I heard you talking about them. You weren't very happy with them, and that's fine.
11: Happy? Why? What did I say about them? They have every right to protest.
8: Absolutely. But they crossed the line or whatever, and some other members were apologising for their behaviour.
11: Oh, this was the online attacks on the Premier.
8: Yeah. So again, though, but that's what I wanted to listen to. I wanted to find out from you because I don't follow the news generally very much at all these days, but at the end of the day, do you know of any actual illegal act the rat bag element actually carried out?
11: Well, I think, is bullying an illegal act?
8: No.
11: Is threatening to give someone's address away and naming, Premier's children? I mean, that's a threatening act, I would have thought. I don't think that is a savoury thing to do.
8: It's certainly inappropriate. It's crossing the line, but I don't. Again, I'm not condoning anything. But all I know is from my history, and from what used to happen with protesting in this country, which has been heavily curtailed now. If people protesters played by the rules according to the way the government wants, nothing of significance would ever have changed in this country. You go right back to the Bob Brown days of Tasmania. Every river in that beautiful state would be dammed today if it hadn't been for people crossing the line and doing things that the government didn't want them to do. And since in the last two or three years, particularly in South Australia, but the new laws have been brought in to actually take away and curtail and restrict the rights of people to protest. So I take my hat off to the people. As long as they're not doing anything really, really seriously wrong. I mean, there's a lot of things they do that are probably close to the edge and rat bag element, if you like, But if they play by the rules, and most of the protesters are playing by the rules, and you can see what's going to happen, nothing. Nothing's going to happen. The government's made the decision, and those trees are going to come down.
11: Well, they're down. They're gone already.
8: Okay. But my point is the development's going to take place. If we had a bit more, of some of the other country's attitude where we got in early and actually tried to stop, because It's a bit like when you interviewed the gentleman earlier, and one of your callers hit the nail on the head about why people are leaning towards One Nation. It's because the major parties, Labor and Liberal, state, federal, they don't listen. MPs do not listen about the big problems. They might help an individual with a minor problem, but the big problems, they don't listen. And people are believing at this stage that One Nation is listening. If the people, if the major parties were listening, they'd get voted in on 70, 80% of votes. They're only scraping through on 30 and 40% because of preferential. They're not listening, mate.
11: Yeah, so, no, that's a fair point, Tom. I don't think they're listening either. And if they are listening, they're not responding in the right way. And they're paying the price. I mean, One Nation is obviously fulfilling a requirement that people want. And One Nation has been totally consistent. Whether you agree with them or not, their policies have been totally consistent, where the other parties vacillate. Jill, good morning.
9: Good morning, Graham. I'm just thinking about the private health insurance changes for those over 65. When I, it was my first job out of high school, I worked for a health insurance company. And in the good old days, everyone was equal and it was promoted as equal costs. So, for example, if the elderly who normally have higher health needs paid the same amount as a young person who was just starting out, and that was regarded as a good thing because that was, you know, benefiting everyone and equal. I think it was in about 2000, I might be wrong, that the government then introduced, I think it was called a private health insurance lifetime loading. So if you were over 30 and hadn't had private health insurance, you got, I think it was a 2% surcharge loading for every year over 30 that you first take out the private health insurance. So for some people, they're already paying a premium or a loading on their health insurance, and now the government's adding this extra element for those over 65.
11: Yeah, well, I mean, unfortunately, as Andrew Wallace was saying, that the goalposts have changed, and that's people go into a system believing that that's will be set like that for life, and they're reassured by successive governments that private health will be the way it is. Premiums go up on a yearly basis. We come to accept that. But when you change the goalposts, that's when people get upset. Andrew says it's a criminal offence to use a carriage service to menace, harass or threaten someone. Yeah, good on you, Andrew. Yeah, that is right in regards to the threats made and the memes and the like against the Premier on social media. Totally uncalled for. Now, it wasn't all the Park Association people. I think most of them would take a dim view of that. But unfortunately, they were under the banner of the Possum Park people. Craig, how are you doing?
10: Good, thank you, Graham. Graham, I might have overreacted this morning once I heard that diphtheria is spreading wildly across Australia. And
11: no, it's not spreading wildly across Australia. No, let's...
10: Oh, sorry.
11: Yeah.
10: Sorry.
11: 133 cases, I think, mainly confined to the Northern Territory, just a handful in South Australia and Queensland, I think.
10: But I thought I'd better just check and make some inquiries. And I've since found out that I had a tetanus vaccination back in 2024, and that covers me for it. So
11: you're right then.
10: I'm much relieved.
11: No, good. I'm pleased to hear that, Craig. Look, if anyone is uncertain, I mean, the chances of picking up diphtheria from this outbreak in the far north are remote, but we all should make sure where our vaccinations are up to date when it comes to things like that. But, if you had a diphtheria vaccination within the last 10 years or so, you should be pretty right. 5AA's Best of SA is about celebrating and profiling some of the great brands in our state. Today, we're celebrating ADL Support Services. 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Now, something that came to mind just a short time ago, airline travel to regional areas is expensive. We know that. Well, here's a tip. On sale starting right now and for the next week, QantasLink is marking its 25th birthday and anniversary in spectacular fashion with a massive seat sale. Some of these prices are exceptionally good. I'm not into free advertising, but from Adelaide, you can jet off to Port Lincoln, Whyalla, or Kangaroo Island for as little as $99 one way. How cheap is that? These ultra-low fares make spontaneous getaways, family visits, or business trips far more accessible. If you're travelling further afield or want to, Adelaide to Mackay starts at $265. Adelaide to Hamilton Island, please, how good would that be? $295. Still great value for Queensland escapes. So look at that right now. You've got, it's on right now, the Qantas Link sale until midnight on Tuesday, 25th anniversary of Qantas Link. And if you can pick up some cheap airfares, by all means do so. 8223 0000. And let's have a look at the text line as they roll in. If Mally can spend $45 million on a golf course, he can help Westies. Back shortly.
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11: 6 to 12, 5AA, we have a winner. Congratulations to Margaret from Glenunga. You have won two tickets to our Best of SA dinner, Friday, 12th of June at Adelaide Oval. 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
2: Can't wait.
11: It is a big night.
2: I'm counting down.
11: Yeah, and being the 50th, and that, from what they tell me, there's some very special things happening that we can't talk about.
2: No, we're not. Graham.
11: Shouldn't I have even said that?
2: No.
11: Giving away too much. It'll be a big night and everyone's going to love it.
2: I know. I cannot wait. It's always such a good night. It's always so nice to meet so many of you, our listeners, who come along as well. And don't forget, we are giving tickets away, but you can buy tickets this year come along.
11: Yeah, and it's one not to miss. Being the 50th, I mean, they're all great, but this one is going to be super special.
2: Absolutely.
11: Anyway, what have you got for us?
2: This afternoon, we are going to be talking to Cancer Council SA because South Australia has just recorded its lowest smoking rates on record.
11: Official rates?
2: Oh, yeah. Well, I'll ask them about that. Yeah. How do they work that out?
11: Yeah. I mean, how are these admitted smokers? How would they do the poll?
2: Yeah. I don't know.
11: I mean, it's good if it's a fact. I hope it's the case. But I've just got a feeling that with illicit tobacco on the market,
2: Absolutely.
11: Anyway, what have you got for us?
2: This afternoon, we are going to be talking to Cancer Council SA because South Australia has just recorded its lowest smoking rates on record.
11: Official rates?
2: Oh, yeah. Well, I'll ask them about that. Yeah. How do they work that out?
11: Yeah. I mean, how are these

0: They might not be putting their hand up to say, I buy them illegally.
1: True, that's true. Does it include vaping? We don't know, I suppose.
0: Yeah, we'll find out this afternoon.
1: Be listening for that.
0: We also have a real estate radio with Bronte from Toop and Toop. Now that it's been a week since the budget, has the market had time to digest? What is it meaning for the rental market? What are renters out there saying? And we've heard of really low auction clearance rates interstate. How's that looking here in Adelaide? And does it mean the end of the auction? Are we over that period of, you know, everyone wants to go to auction? Is it more of an offers, best offer buy?
1: Because I guess the appeal of an auction is lots of people. Now, if you only get one or two people turning up to an auction, it loses that impetus. Mm. But if you get, you know, half a dozen people really keen on a property, up goes the price.
0: Yeah.
1: But we, yeah, times change.
0: Yeah.
1: Yeah.
0: So we'll talk about that. And this afternoon, I'm really looking forward to this, talking to a woman called Julia Winter. Her son, Luca, it's a really tough story, but her son, Luca, died when he was four at the hands of his father.
1: Oh, dear.
0: He was stabbed to death. His father was found not guilty by reason of mental incompetence. And Julia hasn't told her story or her family's story until now. She's featured in SA Life, and I read the beautiful feature story in SA Life, and I reached out to her and Genevieve Megan, the journalist who wrote the piece, because it was so moving. I was reading the feature and I was crying and I was smiling and I was happy and I was hopeful and I was sad all at once. And it's such a beautiful, moving story. So you're going to hear from Julia this afternoon, and she's gone through something that I think every parent, even people who don't have kids, would just see as their worst nightmare. Yet she's been able to come out of it with such gratitude and hope, and she now lives her life helping others.
1: Oh, what a wonderful story.
0: Oh, it's incredible. So I'm very much looking forward to that chat this afternoon as well.
1: Excellent. Good on you, Stacey.
0: Thank you, Graham.
1: Stacey Lee coming up after one this afternoon. Just about time to go. From the text line, Graham, can you please inquire if Spring Gully Foods will be restarted, as was promised by a Sydney company who said they would continue using the Spring Gully recipes? The other products on the market are not a patch on what Spring Gully used to produce. I agree, Michael. Spring Gully Worcestershire sauce, Spring Gully pickled onions. Don't get me started. That's it for today. Thanks so much for your company. We'll be back tomorrow and do it once again.
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2: A possible shower today with a top near 20 with the 12 o'clock news. Good afternoon. I'm Matthew Pantelis. The World Health Organization is sending more testing kits to the Democratic Republic of the Congo as they work to stop the transmission of Ebola. At least 136 people have been killed in the outbreak. More than 500 suspected cases have been reported. World Health Organization warns there's significant uncertainty about the spread of the infection. An epidemiologist, Dr. Paul Griffin, telling Nine, the rollout of a new vaccine could still be months away.
3: Obviously, by then we hope to have it much more contained than it is now, and that's why WHO and other collaborators going in there, doing all those good things to find the cases and reduce transmission is the most important thing we can do right now.
2: The US and Syrian governments have apparently stepped in to help return the remaining ISIS brides and their children to Australia. More from Federal Politics reporter Nelson Scott.
4: A group of six women and their kids remain in a Syrian camp where they've lived for close to a decade after joining their husbands, who are Islamic State fighters. It's understood the US has been putting pressure to get the cohort out of the camp and back home. News Corp reports Syrian officials are now facilitating the release of travel funds from the group's relatives before finalising flights to Australia. Government MP Julian Hill says the group are not welcome back and will face consequences if they arrive.
5: If they return to Australia, they'll face the full force of the law.
4: The opposition's John O'Dunham claims Labor should do more to delay their arrival, arguing they pose a security risk.
6: They are the government. They can do something about it.
4: 13 women and children returned to Australia earlier this month. 3 women remain in custody on serious charges.
2: Police are still investigating the circumstances behind the shooting of a man at a Christie Downs house early yesterday. The 27-year-old suffering a gunshot wound to a leg, police finding a pen gun inside the house. Police Commissioner Grant Stevens says pen guns are highly unstable and carry severe penalties for people caught with them.
7: Most pen guns, in some respects, can look a lot like a pen. They're the same shape, sometimes a bit thicker. They are a homemade device, highly unreliable. They usually only carry like a 22 bullet, one bullet at a time. So you have to put the bullet in and, you know, it has like a spring-loaded device that you pull back and it discharges the weapon. Highly unpredictable, dangerous. The penalty for having one in your possession can be 15 years imprisonment.
2: Australians planning to travel to Thailand for more than a month could soon need a visa. Since 2024, Aussies have been able to visit for 60 days, visa-free, as part of a government effort to boost Thailand's economy post-COVID. The Thai government has now revoked the exemption, with new rules to be determined on a country-by-country basis. The opposition maintains the Albanese government has lied to Australian voters over budget measures. The Prime Minister planning to fast-track legislation to rein in capital gains and negative gearing after promising not to touch either tax break before the election. The Greens likely to back Labor's changes through Parliament. Senior Liberal MP Andrew Hastie says it's a serious breach of trust.
8: They told a lie and they're treating the Australian people as mugs. So I think the first point is a breach of trust. But secondly, this is a war on aspiration. You know, if we want to solve problems like housing, which is a broken dream for many Australians now, we've got to cut immigration.
2: People living in the Riverland and Southeast will lose some of their free-to-air TV from July 1. Channel 10 will stop broadcasting there, it says, because of falling revenues. Mount Gambier Mayor Lynette Martin says it's a big blow.
9: It's a commercial decision, really. It highlights the gap between metropolitan and regional access to services.
2: And a garden symbolising the rail journey between Adelaide and Perth has won a silver medal at the Chelsea Flower Show in London. The garden celebrating the nature cities, or the nature of these cities, which bookend the Indian Pacific train route. It captures the diversity of Australian landscapes within SA, WA and the Nullarbor, which connects the two states and carries the Indian Pacific train. Turning to 5AA Sport, the dates for this year's AFL draft are out. Round one will be held November 19, with the second and remaining rounds taking place on November 20. There'll then be a gap before the rookie draft on November 23, the trade period running from October 5 to 14, free agency from October 2 to 9. Adelaide's players head to Tasmania today ahead of tomorrow night's match against Hawthorn in Launceston. The Crows have some big selection calls to make, whether to pick Riley Thilthorpe, Taylor Walker, Mitch Hinge, Callum Archie, all pushing for a return. Meantime, Port's players have their main session of the week today as they prepare for Saturday night's clash at home against Carlton. The Richmond Oval out of bounds for Sandfall matches for now. Saturday's heavy rain flooding the Bloods' Richmond Oval headquarters, with change rooms and the gym swamped in the deluge. West were due to host South on Saturday. The game's been moved to Norlunga. Sandfall CEO Darren Chandler says they need a temporary solution as quickly as possible.
10: Not only for games going forward, but you know, West Adelaide have got an elite footy program that they're running now as well, for you know, from kids age under 13 right through to seniors, as well as girls as well in those programs. So there's a lot of, you know, a lot of players that are impacted by this.
2: Arsenal has ended its 22-year Premier League drought. The Gunners crowned after Manchester City's 1-1 draw with Bournemouth this morning. This audio thanks to the EPL.
11: That's it. There is the full-time whistle. The title race is over and Arsenal are the champions.
2: 5AA traffic.
12: Crews are working on a burst water main in Walkerville on Northeast Road near Fuller Street. Take care as you're driving past. There's also urgent sewer works underway in Norwood on Nelson Street near McGill Road, and works to watch out for in Unley on Greenhill Road, outbound near King William Road. Speed back to 40Ks past that. 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Adelaide's most accurate traffic on 5AA.
2: A possible shower 20 today, 20 for the next few days. Thursday, Friday and Saturday, all partly cloudy. A shower or two, 18 on Sunday. Currently it is 17 degrees. 5AA, always Adelaide.
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1: This is Conversations with Cornsey.
14: G'day folks, welcome once again to Conversations. I'm really looking forward to today's chat, because when I was a young fella playing footy, this footballer would emerge from nowhere at the end of the season and slot into Sturt's footy team and play in a premiership. And Malcolm Hill is my guest. He has an amazing record. He played 62 games for Hawthorn and Sturt. And in those 62 games, he played in four premiership teams. It's an amazing story. Let's find out how it happened. Malcolm Hill, you legend. Thank you for joining me. How are you?
15: Good, thanks, Graham.
14: Gosh, I don't think anybody else would have that sort of strike rate, 62 games and four premierships.
15: Well, you've got to be a bit lucky, I guess. Having the right people around you, it makes a big difference.
14: You played in Hawthorn's first premiership in 1961. Are you Victorian-born?
15: Victorian-born, yes.
14: Tell us about those early days. Whereabouts in Victoria did you grow up?
15: I was born in Richmond.
14: Okay.
15: And I lived in Glenaris. I had a very supportive, loving family there.
14: What did your dad do?
15: Well, Dad was the proprietor of J. Hill & Sons Fishmonger, and that was situated at the Melbourne Fish Markets in Spencer Street. So fish from all over the country was sold by auction through that market.
14: So he sold the fish, he didn't catch it. Is that basically
15: what... No, he had the auction, and they used to auction the fish each day in the market. And what was oversold would go to Process Fish Distributors, that's PFD, out in Coburg. You probably know PFD from, I think they're sponsors of Collingwood.
14: I've never come across that concept of, you know, we've got people who sell fish here, but there was actually a fish auction at the market, and that was your dad's...
15: It was a beautiful building in Spencer Street. It's been demolished now, the new markets are now out in Footscray. But it was a big dome building, and you didn't need any microphones, or we didn't have any in those days. I used to go out with my dad and see them auction. The fish was just incredible. You know, the place was just so much atmosphere and alive with people coming in and out with fish and stuff.
14: The auctioneers are quite extroverted. Was your dad like that?
15: Well, Dad wasn't an auctioneer. he did that. He allowed other people to do that. He was mainly looked after the finances, I think.
14: That was a successful business?
15: It was a successful business. He inherited from his father. He came out in the fishing boat from England some years before, and they were going to stop in South Africa, actually, before making the decision to go into Australia, and he sent his ship, or his fishing boat, rather, into Melbourne.
14: Goodness me, Dan, did you grow up with that aspiration? Was it sort of a given that you might have gone into that business as well?
15: Well, that was the idea. I had two other brothers who were a lot older than me, and sadly what happened was that Dad was also a very keen bowler, and he was a bowler at the Windsor Bowling Club, which I think I understand is one of the oldest bowling clubs in Australia. Each year he used to take a group of bowlers up to Cooma for their local tournaments. Anyway, coming home, the coach left the road and overturned, and most of the bowlers suffered dearly, my father one of them.
14: Oh.
15: So Dad sold the business because he was in poor health. He sold the business, unbeknown to us, which was pretty devastating at that time. So I then got a job at the Melbourne Sports Depot selling shoes and boots. And you probably remember that I worked with Judy Patching. He was the Olympian manager of the team back in the early days, and he was absolutely quite a character. But the Melbourne Sports Depot, they had the agency for Adidas.
14: Oh, yeah.
15: And it was just amazing the amount of Adidas shoes that we sold, and that was pretty expensive. They ran about £10 in those days. A pair, and the basic wage wasn't, I don't think it was £10 a week then. But anyway, it was mainly all the European players would buy the Adidas, and it was quite interesting to be involved in that area of the store.
14: Yeah, but I mean, I'm intrigued about the impact your father's accident had on the family. Did it send the family and the boys in a different direction?
15: Well, it did. My eldest brother, he bought a news agency, and I think he did okay. Then my other brother, he started up an import business, importing fish, and I finished up joining him, not importing fish, but looking at importing sports goods.
14: Yeah.
15: Because in those days, most of all, our manufacturing was highly protected by tariffs. We really only had three major Australian manufacturers, and that was Dunlop, Spalding, and Schlesinger's. And they had the industry really to themselves.
14: Yeah.
15: So when I think it was the Canadian Cup came along, I think it was played at Metropolitan or one of the Green Belt clubs, and Australia had Peter Thomson and Phil Nagel as our best hopes for that tournament, and golf all of a sudden peaked in popularity. So I was able to get my brother, he was pretty good at the bookwork, to get some. My first job when I left the Melbourne Sports Depot, I was given notice there, because it was a pretty, in those days, Graham, you had high interest rates, high unemployment, things were pretty tough.
14: Yeah.
15: Anyway, I finished up going through all these sporting journals and came across this manufacturer in Japan that manufactured Valiant golf clubs.
14: Okay.
15: So we were able to import those golf clubs with a bag. That's five clubs, a buggy in a bag. And Myers and McEwen's, who had big sporting departments, we were able to flog them off at about £19, which I think was a pretty good buy back in those days. So anyway, there was a problem to this, because very quickly customers rang in to complain that the club's showers were breaking in two. So what we had to do then was speak to our partners in Japan. And anyway, they came good, and extra showers were sent by a plane, and we got out of that okay. But that sort of started off quite an interesting part of my
14: business career.
15: Growing up, I guess.
14: What about your schooling? Are you an old Scotch student? Did you go to Scotch College?
15: Yes, yes.
14: Is that where your footy started to flourish?
15: Yes, our Crispy Master was an ex Fitzroy player, footballer, and he coached the senior side. But we had a pretty good team right to, because I was at Scotch when I was only under 10. And there was four of them that sort of stuck together right through, and that was Winicky, Law, Uran and myself. And we went right through the different ages, some into the open. And we were virtually undefeated right through the grades. So we had a pretty good, we showed a bit of form at school in both cricket and footy. And anyway, Fat Fleming started off on the right track, I suppose. But I missed out on my matriculation. I missed out on my leaving.
14: Oh, really?
15: But I've got consolation. I've got the triple colours.
14: Malcolm, we'll take a break because I'm intrigued how the Hawthorn opportunity came along, and we can we'll talk about that after the break. Malcolm Hill is my guest, folks. A legend in Australian footy. Played in Hawthorn's first premiership in 1961, then played in three Sturt premierships a bit later on. You might remember he used to just come back from the country, come finals time, and play in premierships. So all that to come. Back shortly.
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14: My guest today on Conversations is Malcolm Hill. Now, Malcolm's a bit of a legend, as I said earlier. He's played in Hawthorn's first premiership in 1961 and then moved to the Riverland and played for Sturt and played 62 games in total and four premierships for Hawthorn and with Sturt. So, but if you just tuned in, we're talking about his early days growing up in Melbourne. His dad was a fish merchant but was badly injured, and Malcolm left school and he and his brother starting up importing golf equipment. And but in the meantime, Malcolm, whilst this is happening, you're obviously playing footy. And when did Hawthorn first notice you?
15: Well, when I left school, I played in the amateur league, and Bill Newton was the Hawthorn secretary at that time, and he approached me and said, look, why not come across and have a run with Hawthorn, see how you go, and that really how it started. But of course, we had Colin Uren, he was at Hawthorn at the time, and he also told me that they had Ian Law coming across and John Winicky, so I thought that was going to be terrific because I'll be with my old schoolmates.
14: John, was he a lawyer, John Winicky?
15: He was a lawyer, yes, QC.
14: So what Hawthorn at that stage, though, they'd been a lowly team for quite a few years. And then the John Kennedy era sort of emerges. What was it like? Tell us what it was like.
15: Well, Glen Orris was in Hawthorn's territory. So in those days, there was all a lot of territories around Melbourne and Victoria. So even though you might have supported another team, you couldn't get there unless you had a clearance. Yeah. So Hawthorn was our team at that time. And when I first went down there, the coach was Jack Hale, an ex-Carlton player. Hmm. And he changed things around a bit from the old jumper to the vertical stripes to make us look a bit more vigorous. And he also got the name changed. I think they called the Maybloons back in those days for the Hawks.
14: The Maybloons.
15: But he was a pretty tough coach too. But it wasn't until 1960 that John came in as senior coach.
14: Were you an immediate success? I know you played a bit of footy in the reserves, but
15: yeah, I played second footy in as a member of the second premiership side, and then in 1959 I had a break from footy and went overseas playing cricket for 5 months in the Australian in a terrific setup called the Australian Collegians, and we were away for 5 months playing over 60 games all over the world, and we played on the test grounds and played against test players. I guess my biggest memory and thrill was when we played against Torquay in the UK, and they invited Frank Worrell, who was playing the Lancashire League, down to give Torquay a bit of a boost. Anyway, we had a huge crowd to see Frank, and anyway, Torquay won the toss and batted, and I was given the ball to bowl, and anyway, I can still remember the three balls that I bowled. one that he let go, the other one he hit for four, beautiful shot through covers, and then the third ball he nicked and got caught behind for four. That was pretty disappointing for the crowd, but then I got pretty excited about all that.
14: So how old were you then?
15: Oh, about 18 or 19, I guess.
14: And you're touring the world to play cricket. I haven't heard of this concept before. What do you call it, the Collegians?
15: Australian Old Collegians. They represented players from all the states of Australia. We had a selection panel and all the rest of it. It was all done very, very, very well. We had a doctor on board and manager, and we played at the Brayboyne Stadium. We stayed there for a week, and that was a real eye-opener because the poverty at that time in India was absolutely terrible. I don't think it's probably changed much now. But also the richness of the place is just amazing. You know, the hospitality of the Indians was just fantastic.
14: Really? And you've claimed the wicket of Sir Frank Worrell.
15: Frank, well, Yeah.
14: One of the three. One of the three great W's. Warren Weeks and
15: another chapter that was. He said, "Look, we're coming over to Australia in 1661. When we go to Melbourne, come and make yourself known." Which I did, and he took me into the dressing room and introduced me to all the players.
14: Wow, what a bonus! Wow, what a great man he was too.
15: Oh, fabulous fellow! Absolutely, Sir Frank Worrell. Far too young.
14: Now, you had a nickname in cricket, didn't you? Was your nickname Basher?
15: Yes, in cricket, yeah.
14: Why was that? Why did they call you Basher?
15: I used to go in number 11, and by the time I went in there, they only had a half an over to go, so they just said, "You go and have a bash," and which I did. Most times I missed the ball, and sometimes I'd fluke it over the slips. But anyway, that stuck with me most of my sporting life. Until I came over to South Australia.
14: Yeah, you sort of lost it then. But so at one stage were you contemplating that cricket would be your dominant sport?
15: I did like cricket. I think I preferred cricket. But once again, you know, it's very time consuming. In those days there's no money involved. I was with the MCC. It was a very good team. We had four. The only time I'd get a game was when there was a test match or a Shield game being played. Then they'd recruit you up from the second 11. But there was, you know, we had some very good cricketers in that team.
14: What changed at Hawthorn? When did you have a sense that Hawthorn could emerge as a power?
15: Well, I think in 1960, we lost the first five games, and Kennedy was under the pump a bit because he had a vision on how we should be playing, and it wasn't working. And we're looking a bit nonplussed, I guess. But after the first five games, it all seemed to click, and Hawthorn won the next 12 games. I got dropped after losing five games, but I finished up playing in the second, and which I didn't mind really. But Hawthorn, they did depend a lot on physical fitness. And Kennedy's great point was that two players always beat one, so we always had to try and get two players to the ball, either the shepherd or to, you know, protect the other player. But we also had some great players that came in too, like Winicky and Law, both amateur champions and both school champion footballers. They could jump a bit. And Brendan Edwards at centre, he was a sensational player. Graham Arthur, of course, was a champion. John Peck was pretty rugged. So we had the right balance. We had a very strong half-back line. And anyway, in 61, of course, I think we finished on top, from memory. And I got my chance. John Winicky came out injured, I think, in about the third game. And we, of course, were playing Melbourne. And anyway, I was lucky enough to be chosen in the 18. Had a reasonable game against Melbourne, which we won. And Melbourne was going to be the team to beat.
14: Yeah.
15: Because they were the premier side. Anyway, I was able to keep my place in the team, which was terrific.
14: What's your memory of that day, the 61 grand final?
15: I think the biggest memory, Graham, was when we played Melbourne. We had, you know, it was a pretty warm day. It was 80-odd thousand people at the G. People didn't give Hawthorn much of a chance, even though we finished on top. They thought, you know, inexperienced and never been there before, they'll be builded. And anyway, in the first quarter, they looked to be true because the Melbourne got two or three goals. We hadn't scored. The ball hadn't come down to our forward line. Then there was an incident that happened across the centre line, and it was all in, and Melbourne lost their coolness, and we were able to catch up, and we finished up winning by, I think it was 7 points. But that was a very tough game, a very torrid game, and, you know, I think when we look back, we'd say, well, that was the game that won us the grand final, because the following week against Footscray, and it was coached by Teddy Whitten, they just didn't have the gas, they didn't have the strength that we had. Even though they were in front at half-time, we knew that we were going to beat them because we were physically stronger.
14: There's some vision on YouTube of you actually taking a mark and kicking one of the early goals against Footscray.
15: Oh, yeah.
14: Do you still remember that?
15: That would be in the third quarter because they moved Pecky into the ruck and it put me at full forward. So anyway, I was able to grab that one. Fortunately, it's the goal which put me in good stead for the coach.
14: Malcolm Hill is my guest, folks, a footy legend. As I said right at the start, he played in 60-odd games and played in four premierships with Hawthorn and Sturt. Lots to come because he moves from Melbourne to the Riverland, and we'll find out why and how all that happened back after the break.
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14: My guest today in Conversations is Malcolm Hill, if you've just joined us, if you've just tuned in. Malcolm grew up in Victoria. His dad was a fish merchant at the Melbourne markets, but was injured in a bad road accident at an early age, and Malcolm and his brother had to go off and make their own way in business. There's an unusual record that Malcolm has. He's played 62 games of league footy for Hawthorn and for Sturt, and in those 62 games he played in four premierships. Try and work that out. I don't think anyone else has got that sort of record. But if you just tuned in, we were talking about the 61 grand final, Hawthorn's first, and Malcolm played pretty well. And Malcolm, I've got if you Google Malcolm Hill, you can find all sorts of interesting things. I've found on eBay a Hawthorn premiership player footy card of Malcolm Hill, and you can buy it for $4. So,
15: that's cheap. That's a giveaway.
14: You did. You were a bit of an innovator too. Tell us about the white diamond footy boots that you wore.
15: An interesting one because Adidas. It was a German family that were making Adidas footwear, anyway, there was a bit of a bust up in the family, and the two brothers split. So one formed Puma and the other one formed, let's say, was
14: Adidas.
15: And anyway, we sent over for a pair of Puma boots, which we received. And we also got the agency for Puma, which was rather exciting, that we had no money. And I took it down to a little boot manufacturer in Espendale to see whether they could turn this boot, or rather, I was wearing Hope Sweeney boots, which were the luxury football and cricket and spikes that you could possibly get. Anyway, I asked them whether they could turn this Australian rules boot, a traditional boot, something like
14: Puma.
15: Anyway, so anyway, they attempted to do all this. Because when I did it, I went out into the training, and of course, I wasn't under notice at all. And the coach came over and said, "What is one of these boots? Where'd you get these boots from?"
14: Oh.
15: And I saw these ones we imported from Germany. He said, "Oh, they're no good for Australian rules." So anyway, finished up. I couldn't use them because Hawthorne had their sponsor was one of the local boot manufacturers.
14: Oh, yeah.
15: And it wasn't until Peter Hudson came on board that all of a sudden things changed, because Hutto became Puma's main football sponsor. And then they finished up Puma sponsoring the whole footy club.
14: Yeah, and they've had
15: the circle turned. So anyway, it was rather interesting, the Puma experience, because Bobby Skelton and Ted Whitten, they promoted Adidas.
14: Yeah.
15: They were the first two Australian rules players to use a low-cut boot. And Bobby Skelton, he swore by them. He thought they were fantastic.
14: Well, I think we all loved the Adidas boots when they came out, but Puma were pretty good too. Hey, you talked about that factory being in Aspendale. When I was a little boy, we lived in Second Avenue at Aspendale.
15: goodness me. We lived in Park Lane. That's pretty toppy. right down by the beach.
14: Anyway, just a memory that flashed as you mentioned that word Aspendale.
15: Yeah.
14: Why did you leave Melbourne? Why did you end up in the Riverland?
15: Yeah, well, that was pretty easy too. I want to say easy. It wasn't easy, but with the Victorian Cricket Association, they used to send players out to do coaching sessions around the regional areas.
14: Yeah.
15: And they sent me to Robinvale with another couple of cricketers. And we spent 3 or 4 days up there, and we were building it out on a fruit property. Anyway, the fellow that I stayed with was an ex-veteran, ex-Second World War vet, and decent bloke. And he said it was not a bad life for a young bloke. So anyway, I took that on board. And when I got back to Melbourne, said to my father that, you know, we stayed on this street property. It looked pretty good. And I thought, well, maybe it's a good time for me to have a look at that, because I'd fractured my sternum in the first game against Footscray. And that was going to be a four-week process to get fixed up. And there's no compensation, no payments if you're not playing. So I thought, we'll have a look at this. Take this seriously, this property. So anyway, Dad and I went up to Mildura and had a look around there. And the properties were a bit over the top, so we finished up. It was suggested that we go down to the Upper Murray, which we did. And we finished up talking to a fellow from the Barma Co-op, and he took us around, and we bought a block that afternoon. That's our sort of strategy.
14: What did you know about growing oranges?
15: Didn't know anything. Didn't know the difference between a mall park and the naval.
14: Well, how hard was that to settle in?
15: Well, we had our block right on the Sturt Highway. So I had a lot of advice given to me from people going along the highway. But in those days, the government used to provide a horticulture advisor, which was terrific. And we had a fellow called Murray Cooper. I was his best customer. He used to be down every week tell me what to do and tell me how to do it. So we're there. We're on that block for 7 years before we got on top of this, and we finished up selling the property and before going into the dairy pub.
14: Okay. Yeah.
15: But in the meantime, of course, I was coaching Barry too, and that was an exciting stage of our.
14: Well, you coached them to four premierships in the Riverland. That must have been pretty high profile.
15: Well, that was fantastic because Loxton were the side to beat. They were an incredible country football team, and there was some great footballers that came out of Loxton. Anyway, we got beaten by Loxton in 65 by a few points, and anyway, fortunately, we made amends in the next 3 years by winning three flags, and then that sort of linked up with the Sturt issue, which was unbelievable.
14: Now, your daughter might have been telling tales out of school, but she told me you actually played against Russell Ebert when he was just a kid and you threatened to break his legs.
15: That's absolute nonsense.
14: Absolute nonsense. You deny it.
15: He was only a 16-year-old kid. back, I think he played. But I might have said that to Kim Lehman, but not to Russell.
14: Okay.
15: He was a Derry born player. Born in Derry, played a few games with Loxton before going to the bank at Wakery and, you know, before going to Port Adelaide. But oh, what a... Not only was he a super footballer, but a super bloke.
14: He was. Did you go to the game on the weekend? There was the recent Russell Ebert tribute game.
15: No, I saw it on TV. It was a very good spectacle, fantastic. And it was packed. The Oval was absolutely packed with supporters, the best crowd I've ever seen since the grand final.
14: So you didn't keep the block the fruit block all that long. It's that office.
15: We invested in fruit properties. I have a bag of. I used to have arguments with the FA Water Department.
14: Yeah, of course.
15: Because everything was so controlled. You know, trying to raise kids and not having enough water for your washing, that was a real issue. So I used to cop it from both sides, and if you had a heat wave, you needed a special irrigation, and you couldn't get it. That cost you money too. So anyway, I thought I had the answers by buying just some virgin land out at Murpho and start off something there, which I did, just to learn the experience. Did everything wrong with a big learning experience. I was one of the first to grow almonds, so I didn't realise that cockies loved almonds. And they used to come in 4 o'clock in the morning and knock all my almonds off.
14: Oh, so okay.
15: I had to go out there with a shotgun and try and keep them at bay.
14: We're going to find out how Sturt comes along, this Sturt adventure, which leads you to three premierships with that mighty Sturt team of the Jack Odie era. Malcolm Hill is my guest, folks. We need to take a break. Back shortly.
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14: Malcolm Hill, the former Sturt Hawthorn player, is my guest today on Conversations. It's a great story. He grew up in Victoria, in Melbourne, playing, loved cricket initially, toured the world with a group of college kids playing against some great players. Played in Hawthorn's 1961 Premiership team, their first one, but then decides to growing oranges on the Riverland as a career change. Ends up at Bury, plays in premierships for Bury, buys the Bury pub. But Malcolm, how did the opportunity at Sturt come along? How did that happen?
15: Well, I played half a season with Barmer, and they got into the grand final, but they tied the first game and they got beaten in the replay. So that was a bit disappointing, but this time I think that the Clayton Thompson, I knew Clayton Thompson from the Hawthorn days. You know, they still talk about Clayton because I've never seen anyone so tall as Clayton at Hawthorn.
14: Well, we used to call him Candles Thompson.
15: Yes, Candles.
14: He was an All-Australian player, and he always wore his All-Australian blazer. Wherever you met Clayton Thompson, he had his All-Australian blazer on. Nice man, though.
15: Yeah, terrific. Well, he was chairman of the director, so he was keeping tabs on what was happening up in the Riverland. And just going back to those Hawthorn days, I was told also that Hawthorn stand, in the last quarter, Hawthorn used to always try and pick to the Hawthorn stand, but it got pretty dark, and they used to light candles in the stand. Anyway, that's another side issue. But anyway, Clayton was a chairman selector, and he came up with Ray Kutcher, who was president, of course, of the club, and also Les Short, who was a vice president. Les was just something special. He was so good to us.
14: Had you trained at all with Sturt? Had you played?
15: No. Well, see, Sturt had a program. They had three imports: the Teddy Langridge, Colin Sunnington, and Dodger Ryan. Those three blokes, and they're all, you know, good Victorian players. So they came across, and they sort of filled in some of the gaps that Sturt had. So as soon as Jack came on board and started getting the team gelled, you can see the improvement in the side, because I think in, 60.
14: Well, you play 66, 66, 66, 64.
15: Right, didn't we play in a final? We got into a final.
14: Yeah.
15: Against Ganelle, I think it was. Anyway, we certainly showed some improvement. We used to think the Jack would just go out in the parkland and see someone that he likes and bring him in, and he becomes a champion. But he had he was like a father to his players, Jack. He was a wonderful man.
14: Really? Did you ever play a full season at Sturt?
15: I played two full seasons. in 63, 64.
14: And then, so that's the start of the 80 era. But then you decided to go back to the to play in the country? Is that basically what happened?
15: Well, no. After the 2 years at Sturt, they didn't renew, or they weren't interested in renewing my contract. So I was able to get a coaching job at Bury. So that came in 65. And we lost, because Bury hadn't won a premiership, I think it was about 15 years or so. And in 65, we got beaten by Loxton again. And it wasn't until 66 that we found our feet.
14: Yeah, so, but that's the interesting. So you played in Sturt's 66 premiership team. So you played in Bury's 66 premiership team. And then, so what happened at Sturt? Say, did they invite you down after your season had finished?
15: Yeah, well, see, the Riverlands League, they finished a fortnight in front or ahead of
14: Sanford.
15: The National League.
14: Yeah.
15: So there was a couple of weeks gap there, and Dick O'Donnell, who was the team manager, he just rang up and said, look, Jack's like you to come down, have a bit of a run with the boys over the finals. Can you make it? I said, yes, I'd love to come down. So that invitation was extended to me right through till 1969.
14: Did you feel as though you're behind the eight ball, Luke? I mean, you've gone from playing in the country to playing on Adelaide Oval in the in really intense finals games.
15: I had something to prove in 66 and 65 because I had a hammy in 65, which was a bit of a trouble. And you could run off the ground, get a needle, and come back on the ground. But in those days, you couldn't. Once you got off the ground, that was it.
14: Yeah.
15: So I had a problem in 65, so I wanted to certainly try to redeem myself in 66. But when you're still playing, when you're in the ruck, you're your own man. You're not relying on anybody else. You're there to tap the ball or punch the ball or go to your throw-ins or knock somebody over. That was your job. You didn't have to have anybody to tell you what to do.
14: Yeah, it was a pretty so important.
15: To me, it wasn't all a big deal because of the fact that I've had that bit of experience in Melbourne because those 2 years I had with the reserves in Melbourne, they were toughing anybody up because you had a lot of old-timers that had played till they were 34, 35, and they still wanted to have a bit of a kick around. But they were, you learnt more from those blokes than the school books.
14: Yeah.
15: And I sort of, being the ruck, obviously you've got to be thinking all the time. Because, in one game I had my jaw smashed in three places by a ruck, and when I wasn't careful enough. Another time, I broke the bloody sternum because I wasn't smart enough. So you learn all those things, I think.
14: You played in a premiership at Bury, then the next week you played in a couple of weeks later played in a premiership for... Can you remember who lost their spot in the Sturt team because you came down from the country to play?
15: Yeah, that was always an issue with me, and Jack handled it. He said, look, don't you worry about that. It's a team game. We've got to pick our best players available, and you happen to be in there, so... I wasn't going to argue.
14: Then you came back in 68 and 69 and did it again.
15: Well, I had the best seat in the house there.
14: Yes.
15: Seeing Roy's heart get cleaned up in front of the Victor Richards and Gates, that was something special.
14: Yeah, I was. So you were sitting on the bench. I was sitting on the bench in that game because I was in the army, so I'd come back. So.
15: Right.
14: I came on at three-quarter time. I'm just not sure when you came on.
15: No, I didn't come on at all. I was able to go on. I was able to walk on the ground.
14: Oh, you didn't play at all in 60. You were the 20th man.
15: I was the 20th man. Tony Bergen was he was alongside of me.
14: Oh, yeah.
15: So we just kept ourselves amused. And of course, it all happened on the other side of the ground. Down he went. And of course, there's a commotion, and Jack jumps up. And of course, he can't see anything. Because Clayton's on his second tackle at Rothman, and Jack's all excited. What's going on, Clayton? What's happening? Tell me. and Clayton said, I think he ran into 7 o'clock. And Jack, Jack said, don't be ridiculous, Clayton. 7 o'clock wouldn't hurt a fly.
14: No, well, that's the Royce Hart incident. That's exactly what happened. He got pushed in the back, and he virtually fell into Trevor Clark's knee. Trevor, he was a scrupulously fair player.
15: He was, exactly right. But to Royce Hart's credit, he played a
14: championship
15: game.
14: Yeah, he got up again. Yeah. So footy finished completely. What have you been up to? I mean, I know you've got a grandson who won an Olympic gold medal. I mean, what else have you been up to in those later years?
15: Well, I've been very fortunate. I've had a very patient wife over nearly 60 years, and she's kept me in check. And I've got 3 children, which have been terrific. And there's 9 grandchildren and 4 great-grandchildren. So that all keeps me pretty busy. But they've all been, during their times, they've all been extremely good in their sport, whether the girls have done so well in rowing in their schools and basketball and that sort of stuff. And she's kept me in check. And I've got 3 children, which have been terrific. And there's 9 grandchildren and 4 great-grandchildren. So that all keeps me pretty busy. But they've all been, during their times, they've all been extremely good in their sport, whether the girls have done so well in rowing in their schools and basketball and that sort of stuff. But Alex, he's sort of

0: silver medal in Rio and then the gold medal in Tokyo in the fours. That was absolutely unbelievable. And, of course, his record is quite incredible. Because at Royal Hanley a couple of years ago, he was rowing, he was spoke of the ace, which won the President's Cup. It was called the Grand Challenge Cup, actually, at Royal Hanley. So that was unbelievable what he did there. It was just amazing. So he's sort of keeping us up with what's happening, but I think he's been named now in the top six rowers in the world. So
1: wow.
0: It really is incredible, isn't it?
1: It's an amazing story, and so is your story amazing, Malcolm. It's a great record. I just can't believe 60 games, four premierships at the highest level with Hawthorn and Sturt, and a hell of a good bloke too. So it's been great chatting. I hope you're enjoying life up there. I know you get down to Glenelg every now and again, but the Riverland seems to be such an idyllic place to live. So
0: it's a pretty good spot, the Riverland.
1: Mate, all the best.
0: Got all the facilities. Well, thanks very much, Graham.
1: You're a legend, mate. Thanks so much for the chat.
0: Good on you. See ya.
1: Malcolm Hill was my guest, folks, former Hawthorn Sturt footballer, and thank you so much for joining us.
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10: A possible shower for Adelaide today and a top of 20 with the 1 o'clock news. I'm Matthew Pantelis. A man has been arrested after an alleged sexual assault at Mount Pleasant this morning. Police allege the 27-year-old Salisbury man broke into a home and sexually assaulted the occupant. Police called just before 3 this morning. They searched the town and surrounding area with Star Group and a police dog, finding the man in the town centre just after 10:30. The man's charged with aggravated serious criminal trespass and rape, with bail refused for him to face court at the earliest opportunity. Police say the arrested man and the victim are not known to each other, and they're looking for a vehicle

0: used by the man, a white 2000 Mazda Bravo utility, registered S581CMW. 40 young business leaders have written to the Prime Minister urging him to reconsider his capital gains tax revamp. As part of a suite of budget changes, the 50% CGT discount will be scrapped and instead be linked to inflation. There's concern the change will discourage investment, damage the economy and hurt productivity. One of the signatories is Bed Linen business owner Bill Ovenden, who says the changes are bad for small business.
1: We started 5 years ago, we've built this business up, and now obviously the future is uncertain for us. You know, we want to be eventually reaching a liquidity or an exit event and building generational wealth or wealth for our families to then prosper down the line and continue that entrepreneurship.
0: The federal government is copping criticism for deferring the introduction of price caps on aged care packages. The limits on service charges for support at home packages were due to come into effect at the start of July, but the government has now deferred them indefinitely. The caps would have ensured no elderly person would be ripped off for any services provided. Patricia Sparrow from the Council of the Aging says it's disappointing.
2: There are concerns about constructing price caps now that would include some short-term or one-off costs that might artificially push prices up. We were concerned about that, but what we've been advocating for in the interim is that there should be stronger pricing protections that are going to help older people while a really well-constructed price cap is developed that doesn't bake in costs that shouldn't be there.
0: The Australian Medical Association is urging people to get vaccinated amid the worst diphtheria outbreak in 35 years. Diphtheria is a serious bacterial infection that can obstruct breathing and potentially be life-threatening. There have been over 220 cases reported nationally this year, one suspected death. The disease detected in SA, along with the Northern Territory, Queensland and the West. AMA President Daniel McMillan says it's worth keeping the jab up to date.
3: Every 10 years, we say, which is the same as for the whooping cough and tetanus, which is also in that jab. So it is worth having a look at your 1-800 Medicare app or your immunisation record, or if you're not sure, have a talk to your GP about when your last booster was.
0: Police Commissioner Grant Stevens says some of the protest activity around the North Adelaide Golf Links last week was disappointing. Police had to be called in several times to remove people who'd broken through fencing as trees were being axed. The Commissioner says everyone has a right to protest, but there needs to be restraint.
4: The majority of people who are protesting there are acting within their rights to protest and assemble, and as everyone does, you respect the person's right to voice their opinion. But when they cross that line and start committing offences, that's disappointing. 8 people were arrested last Friday as a result of that protest activity. I think 4 of those were for being unlawfully on premises.
0: Mistakes in fast food orders are one of the country's biggest drivers of food waste. Managers at quick service restaurants say the most wasted food types are buns, fries and vegetables. RMIT Uni Associate Professor Li Ping Tong says workers are often not equipped with the skills to identify and prevent food waste.
5: We find that the ongoing training to help translate motivation is not really in power right now. So a lot of onboarding and ongoing training on how to do it, how to actually prevent the food waste would actually help.
0: Turning to 5AA Sport, and Crows coach Matthew Nix says Riley Thilthorpe and Callum Archie will return tomorrow night against Hawthorn in Tasmania. Crows veteran Taylor Walker will play in the sandful as he continues to recover from a hammy. Meantime, there's growing fears over the state of Tasmania entering the AFL. A potential blowout in cost and delays to construction of the new stadium is making major stakeholders nervous. Port Chair David Koch saying was one of the big selling points for Tassie to get a licence.
6: I want Tasmania in the competition. I've always wanted it. But if you come into the competition, you've got to tick the boxes to come in. And if you don't tick the boxes, well, you know, sorry, you've just got to do it.
0: Arsenal has won the Premier League title for the first time in 22 years after a 1-1 draw between Bournemouth and Man City. Tottenham remains a chance of being relegated after losing 2-1 to Chelsea today. Meantime, Southampton Footy Club have been thrown out of the English Championship playoff final for spying on their rival ahead of the semi. The team they beat, Middlesbrough, will now play Hull City on Saturday for a place in the Premier League. BBC's Jane Dougal says Southampton admitted breaching regulations by filming following a Middlesbrough training session.
7: This is totally unprecedented. Southampton expelled from the Championship playoff final 4 days before it's due to take place, and is known as the richest game in football because the winner gets to play in the Premier League next season.
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8: Reports of a crash in Carolta Park on South Road northbound after Anzac Highway. It's heavy getting through. Also heavy on South Road northbound from Henley Beach Road to Ashwin Parade. Crews continue works on a burst water main in Walkerville on North East Road near Fuller Street. And urgent works continue in Norwood on Nelson Street near McGill Road. You can now book an RAA-approved repairer online. Just head to the RAA website to find your local repairer. 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Adelaide's most accurate traffic on 5AA.
0: And 5AA's forecast: a possible shower and 20 today, partly cloudy tomorrow, Friday and Saturday, all 20, a shower or two and 18 on Sunday. Currently 18, 5AA, always Adelaide.
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10: Good afternoon to you and happy Wednesday. It's the 20th of May and I'm Stacey with you through until 4 o'clock, and there's a lot to discuss today. Bronte Manuel will be in the studio after 2 o'clock for Real Estate Radio at 2 p.m., as I like to call it. And we're talking about the housing industry. Now that there's been a week for the market to digest the budget fallout, what does it mean for South Australia, particularly the rental side of things? And are auctions on the way out? We've heard about auction clearance rates dropping interstate. Is this the way of the future? Will we just go without auctions and maybe go back to doing a, you know, best offers by a certain date type of sale in the market? Plus, as always, your questions on 8223 0000. Tech Talk with Richard Pascoe as well. He's got some more tips for you with AI. I know, I get nervous. I say this every week. I do get nervous to use AI, but Richard has started to make me feel slightly better about slightly. So he's coming in with his top AI tips each week on how it can help you. Although I'm cautious, I am looking forward to that. Plus, he's done a deep dive on the amount of tax that are paid by the tech companies in Australia. And let's assume it's not very much. But we'll find out from him exactly how much the big tech companies have paid. Plus, we're talking about student teachers this afternoon. And there's such a teacher shortage at the moment that students are being called up at alarming rates to teach classes on their own. How is this happening? Why is this happening? Has it happened to your kids or grandkids? Is it something you've noticed at a school recently? I'd love to hear your experiences on 8223 0000. But first up this afternoon, smoking rates have been reported as the lowest on record here in South Australia. So I thought this was something worth exploring and celebrating. Christine Morris is a Senior Manager of Prevention at Cancer Council SA. Hello, Christine.
11: Oh, hello. And isn't it a great story?
10: It absolutely is. So tell us, what's the smoking rate at the moment and what did it used to be?
11: Okay. So look, if we look at this year, it's 7.5% in 2025, down from 10% or 10.5% in 2020. But I think if we go back further, so if we were looking back into the late 1990s, it was at 30%. So that is a huge gain. And, you know, like these things don't happen just by accident. This is a concerted effort over many years of tobacco control, people like me who've been around in the business for quite a while, really working on a lots of multiple ways to get this support to smokers to quit smoking.
10: And when you say 7.5%, that's 7.5% of the total population smokes, is that right?
11: Yes.
10: And are we just talking cigarettes or do you measure vapes as well?
11: The measures are for both, but in this instance, the celebratory part is tobacco. And it's the reason for that at the moment that we're celebrating tobacco is that we, for a little while perhaps, we're losing focus on the importance of still maintaining a focus on tobacco, because vapes were taking us, you know, to down a different path. And it's important to focus on both, not just on vapes, but also on tobacco. So I think the good news story that, you know, that small, what seems to be, you know, 3% hides, is that Aboriginal smoking rates have dropped by 20% in the last few years. And I really want to highlight, out of this data, mental health rates, or people smoking rates for people living with a mental health illness, because that really debunks the myth that you can't do anything in that space. Often people would say, oh, well, they haven't got anything else, or it's a coping mechanism. But that's, their smoking rates have dropped by 4%. That's absolutely amazing in 5 years to actually drop down that rate, especially in a space where people would say, well, it's no worth, it's not worth trying in that space. So it's pretty exciting. And, you know, I'm a past quitline counsellor, so I've spoken to hundreds of smokers, and I know the battle that people have to quit tobacco, because nicotine is so highly addictive. And that's why we're concerned about vapes, of course, because, you know, the nicotine in that, when it was the unregulated market, was really hooking teenagers into possibly going on to smoking. And what we can see also from this data today is that young people, that the age of initiation of smoking in, from either a vape or just straight into tobacco, has gone up to 17 years instead of 16. So lots of good news in this data.
10: Yeah.
11: Lots of good news.
10: Yeah, and it's great to celebrate the good news when we get it. I had a conversation about smoking the other day, and we were talking about tobacco and illicit tobacco and the inquiry that's happening in Canberra. And when I was talking about that, I had quite a few listeners call and text in who were either smokers or former smokers, and they all mentioned the fact that it's expensive to quit smoking, patches and the chewy and whatever it is else you buy to help you quit. It can sometimes be just as expensive as buying a pack of cigarettes. Is that something that's, I guess, being looked at to make that cheaper and more accessible? Or
11: have I got some good news for people? So if you call the quit line, so that's 13 quit, you can access nicotine replacement therapy for free. If you meet some criteria, of course. So, you know, they will do an assessment to see if you are nicotine dependent. So usually that's looking for your first cigarette within 30 minutes of waking up, smoking more than 15 cigarettes a day over, you know, a longer period of time, not just a week. So that's available. So, yes, but if you add up the cost of tobacco, so that's, you know, say $50 a pack if you were buying it legally, your nicotine product replacement products are going to be cheaper. And over the long term, if you're doing your budget, usually you're going to use nicotine replacement for a short period of time to get you through the nicotine withdrawals, and then you go back to managing the habit side of your tobacco smoking. So if we look at what keeps you smoking, you've got the nicotine, which is highly, highly addictive. You've got the habit, which is, you know, you always have a cigarette when you are walking to your car. You always have a cigarette with a coffee, or you always have a cigarette with a beer or a wine or something. And then there's the psychological. So you have your celebratory cigarette, you have your feeling down in the dumps cigarette, you have the peace of mind cigarette when you've left the kids inside and you're having a moment outside. So those three things make quitting smoking quite tricky once you've started. So we have to address each of those. So the nicotine replacement therapy is usually a short-term fix. So that's where it can, you can keep the cost down. But if you do call the quit line and talk to them about accessing free nicotine replacement therapy, that's one of the aspects that you can sort of go down that path. The other thing is to talk to your doctor and get a script to actually get it on the PBS.
10: Now, Mike on the text line says smoking is down because of the illegal trade. And I was talking to my colleague Graham Goodings earlier, and when I said to him, you know, smoking rates are down, we're talking to the Cancer Council about it, he said, Well, is that because we're not measuring the number of people buying illegal cigarettes?
11: Okay, so this is just on whether you smoke or not. It's not on where you get your tobacco from.
10: Right.
11: So smoking rates are down regardless of whether you buy from an illicit market or a legal market. This is just on smokers. I imagine the next time the university do this study, they might actually ask people where they get their tobacco from. But this is purely just on whether you smoke or not. So the smoking rates have gone down regardless of illegal or legal tobacco.
10: Right, okay. And do you think people, because there is such a big illegal trade at the moment, would people be less inclined to say, yes, I smoke, if they're buying them illegally?
11: No, because there's no, you know, like we're not reporting someone to the police. And in fact, you're not a criminal if you're purchasing. You're a criminal if you're selling, okay? Mm. So it's not illegal to buy, it's illegal to sell. So we're not criminalising smokers for, you know, buying an illegal packet of cigarettes. So this is just purely smokers. So that's the good news. But, I mean, as a tobacco, you know, or a quick counsellor, my concern was that if you can access cheaper cigarettes, you might not feel the need to quit. But really, smoking is such a damaging thing for us all. The tobacco industry have always had a history of addicting teenagers to the nicotine. So when people say, oh, it's, you know, they're adults, they can make that decision, almost all smokers start when they're teens. And it's really serious because they're not in a logical brain space deciding to start smoking. They have a few puffs of a cigarette or a vape that leads them to having a cigarette. They get addicted to the nicotine. It doesn't take many cigarettes. So there you've got the addiction well and truly brewing with a young mind. That's not an adult decision. Mm. It's an addiction. So there they've started before any adult decision is making. So if you talk to smokers, 80% of them will tell you they wish they'd never started. And almost all of them started when they were teenagers in any age between 12 years and, you know, 18. So
10: wow.
11: It's not something that is easy to quit. And, you know, like here in South Australia, 1,400 people every year are still dying from tobacco-related diseases. That's a tragedy. That's a lot of health costs. It's a lot of hospital beds. It's, you know, and the tragedy for the person, the family and friends is just enormous. And that's why I'm always so understanding of smokers, though, because we're not judging smokers. We really want to help smokers in our business. We want people to be able to quit smoking. And often it takes quite a number of attempts to have a go at it.
10: Yeah.
11: But we really want to help people on that journey because the health effects of quitting are so great, even if you've smoked for a long time, even if you've got some damage with emphysema. You know, it's an amazing difference. And quitting, regardless of where you're buying your cigarettes, will be good for your budget.
10: Absolutely. Well, it's so good to see that these rates have reduced over the last 5 years or so, and we appreciate your time in telling us all about it, Christine. Thank you.
11: Oh, my pleasure. Anytime.
10: Thank you so much. That's Christine Morris, Senior Manager of Prevention at Cancer Council SA. How good is that? You know, it is good to know that it's not people it's not based on the number of cigarettes being sold legally. This is people reporting, saying, yes, I smoke, regardless of where they buy them, in the illegal market or the legal market. All right, it is 20 minutes past one here on 5AA, and up next, it's our Best of SA, and today we are featuring ADL Support Services, so you're going to hear from Lisa River, the director.
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21: Hi, how are you?
10: Good, how are you?
21: I'm good. I was going to say good morning, but times are changing.
10: Afternoon.
21: There we go.
10: Yep. It's actually a really nice day out there.
21: It is. It's beautiful here.
10: Yeah.
21: Much better view than my office.
10: I know, it is a really nice view over the city, Hindmarsh Square. But anyway, enough about us. I want to hear about you. This is your 10th year in operation, so congratulations.
21: Thank you.
10: An awesome effort. Can you take us back to the beginning? Why did you start ADL Support Services and what sort of services do you offer?
21: Sure. So the birth of ADL Support Services kind of aligned up with the birth of my last child, actually. And we discovered just while I was sitting on maternity leave and the way life went for us at that time as well. I had a close family member that was rehabilitating and then sort of re-establishing himself in a life with someone with a disability through an acquired brain injury. So I was sitting home on maternity leave watching this process happen, and it became really overwhelmingly clear to me the need in this state for age-appropriate and sustainable support. My loved one wasn't aged. He was a 30-year-old that was now living with a disability, and he was someone with a 30-year-old life and 30-year-old needs. It became really overwhelming to me that we needed some sustainable support in that space and to create jobs and roles where people can stay long-term.
10: Mm.
21: Was I ready? No. Did I have a six-month-old baby on my hip? Yes. Did I do it anyway? Absolutely.
10: And
21: now in our 10th year, we've grown to a team of just over 100, and we look after lots of South Australians across the Adelaide and some of the rural areas as well.
1: Oh, well done to you, because it's so important, and I'm glad you touched on looking after rural South Australia as well, because we've been talking about that on the program a lot. Rural and regional areas of the state really struggle with health and support services, so we need as many of you as we can get.
21: Absolutely.
1: And so tell us what sort of services you provide at ADL Support Services.
21: Yeah, so home and community support, essentially. So what that looks like is different for every individual, just like every individual is a different life. The support that they need is different as well, and how they come to us is also different. So we look after people from over the ages of 18. So how they need support or why they need support could be for lots of different factors, whether they're someone that's recovering from an acute illness, so a sudden onset illness that's had a significant impact on their function, right through to individuals living with disabilities or individuals that are aging as well. And sometimes it's a combination of both as well. And so the sort of supports that we're doing for these individuals is, again, as individual as the individual themselves. So times it could be assisting them to access the community and get out to Woolies and do their groceries, and then safely storing their food at home and some meal prep around that, or it could be domestic support. So almost every single one of our clients, and there's about 1,000 of them at the moment, receive domestic support, because that's a really important part of everyday living. If people don't have accessible, clean, functional homes, then they're at risk of homelessness, they're at risk of, you know, it adds to their inability to function. So that's a core support that we provide, like I said, almost every single one of our clients. Lots of self-care support as well, a lot of dignified self-care support. If someone's recovering from an injury or has a disability or has restrictions around their mobility, that self-care aspect as well, so showering and dressing and doing that safely is a really important factor of our work as well.
1: Mm. Really making an impact in people's lives when they need it the most.
21: Yeah, absolutely.
1: Yeah. And sometimes I think it can be a tricky space to navigate when it comes to that at-home care and community care. And some people worry about, you know, transparency and trust, and that's something you're really aware of at ADL Support Services.
21: Absolutely. It goes back to that core value of how I constructed the company. Again, sitting around the dining room table with my six-month-old by my side, who's now almost 10 herself, I looked at, okay, who did I want looking after my loved one? And I remember how hard it was for myself and my parents to hand my loved one over to the professionals to look after. I remember looking at the surgeons and the doctors and thinking, like, do you have any idea how much this person means to us? And I get it, this is your everyday job, but please do a really, really good job for this one. And so I took that same approach to people I was putting in homes. Would I want this person in my dining room? Would I want this person helping my loved one? Would I want this person helping me? And that's been the focus through every single one of our staff members that we've hired, is sort of do that test before we even get to establishing them as a part of our team. But then also, so I'm really, really proud of our team of just over 100, but I also wanted to put their faces out there. I wanted to show our consumers or people that are thinking about having their loved ones come to us for support. I wanted to show our faces. This is who we are. This is who the people are that are going to be looking after your people, and talking about their bios and you know, showing their photos. And we feature real staff and a lot of our marketing and real clients for that matter in a lot of our marketing material as well. And I feel that transparency was really important.
1: Absolutely. Yeah, because I could see, you hope you don't mind me saying, but you're tearing up a little bit talking about your loved one. And it makes me get emotional as well, because anyone who's had a family member who does need that extra bit of support, you know how much they mean to you, and you just want the person looking after them to have that same feeling. You want them to know how much they mean and make sure they look after them in that way too.
21: Absolutely.
1: Yeah. And I know in this sector as well, funding can sometimes be a concern for people. Often you have to wait for the funds to come in to be able to access that support, but that's something that you've addressed.
21: Yeah, unfortunately, I was only saying to my coworker Caitlin in the car on the way here, AI is amazing and AI does lots of things. However, we've yet to work out how AI can predict when someone's going to have a medical emergency. Unfortunately, you know, we don't get an email saying get on the list for government funding, because in 6 months' time you're going to have a stroke, or you're going to break your leg, well, you're going to be diagnosed with a certain condition. It doesn't happen yet. So, and I don't think it ever will probably happen.
1: Let's hope not. I don't want AI to know that much about us, please.
21: I'm no engineer. However, so the need always arises straight away. So an injury will happen or an illness or the need arises prior to a lot of the time the funding being there. So what we've done at ADL Support Services is we've really looked at that and gone, okay, how can we, particularly around the ageing population, there's unfortunately, like anything government, there tends to be a decent wait time. So we've looked at how we could put in self-funding options so people could come to us for, you know, as low as we can self-fund up to as low as 4 hours in a block right through to anything in 10. So, you know, 10, 20, 30, even 100 hours at a time where they prepay a block of support and then they can start receiving support while they're waiting for that government funding to kick in.
1: Well, it's so important because I imagine for people who need the care when they need it, that means a lot.
21: Absolutely.
1: Yeah. Well, thank you for coming in today, Lisa. I really appreciate your time and having a chat with us and telling us a little bit more about ADL Support Services.
21: My pleasure.
1: Thank you. It's Lisa River, Director of ADL Support Services. It's time for the 1:30 news headlines now. And after that, a really important discussion and one I've been, if I'm being totally honest, one I've been really nervous about because I want to get it, I want to make sure it's done right. Julia Winter is a mother who almost 12 years ago lost her son Luca at the hands of his father, and he was found not guilty of murder by way of mental incompetence. She's not really spoken about her story a whole lot over the years, but she's going to sit down and have a chat with me and also Genevieve Megan from SA Life, because I read a beautiful feature in SA Life of Julia, who just despite going through what I think any parent or non-parent out there would know is their worst nightmare, she has still maintained the ability to be so brave and open and honest and have such gratitude and light in her life that she's now helping others. And I'm really looking forward to this chat with Julia, and I hope you do too. So that's coming up after these news headlines.
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0: Good afternoon, I'm Matthew Pantelis. A 27-year-old Salisbury man will face court over an alleged rape in Mount Pleasant this morning. Star Group officers and a police dog involved in the search for the man after the attack was reported at 3 a.m, leading to his arrest in the town at around 10:30. People living in Mount Gambier and the Riverland will have fewer free-to-air options on TV, with 10 to stop broadcasting to the regions following a drop in revenue. And a petition organised by a federal MP to try to change the Albanese government's mind on scrapping the private health rebate for people aged over 65. In sport, Riley Thilthorpe and Kalamar Chi will return for the Crows tomorrow night against Hawthorn in Tasmania. A possible shower today with a top of 20. Currently it's 18. More news at 2 o'clock on 5AA, always Adelaide.
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1: Years ago, the unimaginable happened to Julia Winter. Her four-year-old son, Luca, lost his life at the hands of his father, who was found not guilty of murder by reason of mental incompetence. Since then, Julia has lived a very private life, and until recently, she has shared some of her experience on a social media page, My Rainbow Journey, which has helped people all over the world navigate what's going on in their lives. And Julia sat down with Genevieve Megan for a really beautiful feature in the May issue of SA Life, and both women have been kind enough to join you now. Hi, Julia, and hi, Genevieve.
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26: Hi, Stacey.
1: Thank you both for your time. It really means a lot that I could sit down with both of you and have a chat, because, Julia, your story is an incredible one, and, you know, I've really been looking forward to talking to you about this. Before we talk about your experience, can I start by asking you about Luca? Can you tell us a little bit about him and the life that you had together?
26: Oh, thanks, Stacey. It's really lovely to be here. And Luca, yes, a sweet little boy who brought enormous light into our lives. He was a very humorous, kind, and very gentle soul, and had a lot of love for all of those people around him. Sweet little sparkly blue-eyed boy with, a love of rainbows, and his brother, and riding his bike and creating art with me. And, he was just a divine human.
1: Mm. And the love of rainbows, I'm guessing that's where My Rainbow Journey came from?
26: It is, actually. It's been that rainbows have played a really significant part in the journey since, and since losing Luca, and I guess his love for rainbows up until we lost him, he just enjoyed creating them and looking at them, and I guess now they've just been so symbolic for me without him here to just look for them and enjoy them and think of him.
1: Yeah, I can only imagine. I guess hearing your story and you know, speaking to you recently, whenever I guess anyone is your story, especially parents, I think probably think in their minds, this would be the worst nightmare for a parent to go through, and they would wonder how and if they'd be able to carry on. But you carry yourself with so much hope and are so thoughtful about the way you interact with us about this. What is it that keeps you moving forward, and how do you have such a positive outlook after going through such a devastating time of losing your son?
26: It was so much of a shock and a trauma and a loss, and completely nothing I would have ever imagined in my wildest dreams to have happened to anyone that I would know, and let alone to our family. I guess it's been such a journey, and to be able to feel everything along the way, I know what broken feels like, and particularly in the early days, I used to say it felt like being in a washing machine, being tossed and, you know, tossing and turning around and not knowing which way was up and trying to catch my breath. There's nothing I could imagine that could be a more horrific experience to live through, absolutely. And from that point, I think really focusing on my youngest son and just putting my attention into him, and then just bit by bit healing and embracing life for what it is, and learning to live with that great loss and creating something meaningful and starting again.
1: And how is it, you mentioned your younger son as well, which I imagine, you know, that's life's best motivator, I guess, having another son to look after and take care of. And maybe he was that for you as well, was he?
26: Oh, he was just amazing to have as my motivator. He was only 2 years old at the time. Luca was 4, and to have a little 2-year old who couldn't understand obviously what had happened or where his brother was or his dad, and just trying to create a life with him. And really what inspired me was to offer him the best life I could possibly give him, while being truthful as well in showing emotions at times. And, you know, it's not all, you know, hasn't always been smiles and laughter. He's had a glimpse of, you know, other things as well, but he's just been divine, absolute, you know, so much appreciation for him and the young man that he's become. You know, he's a really beautiful person, and I'm so honoured to be his mum.
1: And so he would be, 14 now?
26: Yes, 14.
1: Wow.
26: That's right. Yeah.
1: Must just be.
26: Yeah, he's almost as tall as me, and you know, we've been through so much together, and we have created a life together that is, it's a meaningful, beautiful, adventurous life. Yeah.
1: And do you think he's the main reason that you've learnt to carry grief and joy together at once, or are there other factors as well at play that have helped you be able to do that?
26: He really has been my motivator, and I think for me, I knew early on I wasn't going anywhere. I had to navigate the journey that was ahead, and he really was my motivator. And then I guess after a bit of time, I then began doing it for myself as well, and realizing that I do have a choice, and I did have a choice back then with how I move forward. And I many times realized I could go in different directions, but I always kept trying to stay on a positive path, feeling it all, of course, not pretending that nothing happened, but just realizing I can be happy, and I can live a beautiful life, and went from there.
1: Wow, it's incredible hearing you speak in that way. And Genevieve, I might bring you in here. Is that part of the reason that you wanted to share Julia's story in SA Life, or what was it that prompted you to reach out and want to talk to Julia?
11: Yeah, I guess so. I think anyone who read about Luca's death, and, you know, it was a story that moved all of us, and I think I felt comfortable to reach out to Julia because she was comfortable to talk about it. She was ready to talk about it. So she had reached out via her social media platform, the My Rainbow Journey. So, yeah, I guess I wanted to learn more about Luca, like beyond the headlines, beyond the photos that we'd seen in the newspaper. But I also wanted to get to know Julia and, you know, to find out how you move through life having gone through something so devastating, and how do you carry on. And, yeah, I just knew that she would have deep stories about resilience and strength and healing. So, I felt comfortable to reach out to her, and we had a phone call. And the initial phone call, I think, was astounding for me because Julia was worried about how I was coping in that first phone call, because she knew it was a difficult phone call to make, because they're difficult things to talk about. So just her sort of grace in the process of this story has been amazing, actually. So, yeah, I knew it was an incredibly sad story, and one of loss and grief, but we also knew it was a story about life and living and love and her strength in moving forward.
1: And Julia, what is it that that goes through your mind? Because you said the same thing to me when you and I spoke on the phone, and I mentioned I've got, you know, a baby daughter, I'm planning her first birthday, and you said, oh, well, look after yourself, because this is a hard one, and it's not easy to talk about what happened to Luca. And I just thought, wow, you've been through, you know, something that I could never imagine going through, and yet you're wanting to look after me. And you obviously said the same thing to Genevieve, and I know from the piece that you did the same thing to the kids who were in Luca's prep class, who were worried, and you want to, it seems like you want to look after other people around you. What makes you want to be like that?
26: I've lived with this now for almost 12 years, and I know how big it is. I know how it's impacted so many people so deeply. I've witnessed it. I've witnessed various responses, people who don't know what to say and they can't say anything, people in the shopping centre who have seen me walking in their direction and turning the other way. And I guess part of me wanting to talk is to also open the story, open the discussion around grief and being okay to talk about it as well. So having seen reactions, I guess that has made me really mindful of people. And because I've lived with it for this amount of time, I've got my coping mechanisms and I'm okay now to talk about it. So I feel that just softening it for people who are new to us and the story is the way to go.
1: Wow, it's incredible. It just made me think, do you have any advice for people who are talking to someone who's had such loss in their lives? I remember having a conversation with our police commissioner, Grant Stevens, after his son Charlie died as well, and he was so understanding with it too, saying that sometimes people don't know how to interact with you or what to say. Do you have any advice for people who maybe are feeling for you but they don't know how to express themselves?
26: Mm-hmm. And I think it comes without judgment as well. I think maybe in the early days it was a little hard to handle, but I understand it now and I realise that we all have our ways of coping with things and handling things. So first of all, I think for everyone to be kind to themselves, we're all going through things. And if I could probably recommend something, it would be that you don't have to have the perfect words. You don't have to know the answer, because there are none. Sometimes you can purely just send them a love heart message, or the words sending you love, or just a smile, and that's okay. It doesn't need to be go beyond that.
1: Mm. Mm. Yeah, because I find myself doing it sometimes, over talking. And if I have a friend who's going through something, I'll send them a text message and say, I'm thinking of you. Don't feel like you've got a reply. I know you're busy or you might be emotional. And then I'm like, oh no, backspace. Don't you don't need to over talk. And I find myself doing that. So that's a really great piece of advice.
26: I think whatever feels right for people, but you know, a little indicator of a thought is more meaningful than perhaps silence. So whatever people can muster up to show their thoughts, that's, I'm sure, appreciated generally by most people.
1: Mm, yeah, that's really good advice. Thank you. Genevieve, it's such a beautiful piece in Essay Life.
11: Thanks, Nath.
1: As I was reading it, I was smiling, I was crying, I was devastated and hopeful all at once. It really brings out so many emotions. How do you even go about, you know, writing such a complex story and wanting to get across Julia's amazing outlook on life as well as touching on the devastation that she's been through?
11: Yeah, I guess meeting face-to-face was really important. Julia lives interstate now, so she flew in and we had a lovely interview in the Barossa Valley where Julia's from, at her brother and sister-in-law's home. So just the two of us. And I guess just kind of building that trust and just listening to her, what she wanted to say, what her messages were, and then making sure our readers also knew who Luca was. So just, you know, the story behind the story and, giving both Luca and Julia a voice was my aim. And I guess also, you know, we touch on the devastation, but what's so impressive is the way Julia has moved through it and the way she helps other people move through things now. So focusing on those positives in the story and just honestly how her just giving back, how she's so amazing at giving back. And I guess just moving through the whole interview process and the photo process with empathy and time and understanding and space to just create something that everyone's happy with.
1: Mm. Well, like I said, it's a beautiful piece. It's in the May issue, which is out at the moment. So do yourself a favour and have a read because, yeah, it just takes you on a roller coaster of emotions. And Julia, I guess for you, what is it that made you want to speak publicly for, you know, one of the first times and speak to Genevieve and Essay Life, particularly living interstate and coming back for that interview?
26: For a long time, I've stayed very private and I've chosen to focus on my son, to focus on healing. And I guess the time feels right now and perhaps inspired even by what would have been Luca's 16th birthday in April. So it was all coming to that point where I was beginning to feel that the time was right. And I guess less about retelling the tragedy and more about what comes after. And I had a lot of media contact me about a year ago when our story was brought up in the media again for a court matter. And the timing was right. And then Jen's message was just so aligned with what I was thinking. And I thought at the time, if I was going to take on any conversations, that it would be with Essay Life and with Jen, and that is really because I am a Barossa girl and South Australia, you know, holds such a special place in my heart, and my boys were born there, and then the magazine is such a beautiful magazine, so I thought that's definitely the place, and Jen was the person, absolutely.
1: Yeah. Oh,
11: thank you.
1: Yeah.
11: And I should do a shout out to my colleague, actually Ben Kelly as well, who took the beautiful photos. We had a photo shoot on that day and they're just beautiful. And then we've got lots of flowers in the photos because Julia was a florist and Luca loved some flowers. So we made sure there's lots of flowers in the photo shoot. And I think just keeping Luca and Julia at the heart of everything we did.
1: I was wondering what the meaning with the sunflowers was because they do really stand out. It's beautiful.
11: Yeah. Yeah. Thank you.
1: So, Julia,
26: I think, touching on that and just how beautifully it did come together with the photos and the thought for me that Jen put into things of really hearing what was special to me and including that. So I'm so appreciative of how it's come together and to have worked with her and with Ben, of course. Yeah, amazing.
11: Thank you.
1: Yeah. So, Julia, tell us what's next for you and My Rainbow Journey, which has just, like I said, helped so many people from you sharing your own story.
26: Yes, absolutely. I am really happy to be back in that space and to start these conversations with community again. And what I'd like to do now is start sharing more of what has helped me get through daily practices, gratitude, for example, nature, ocean, movement, all sorts of things, and focusing on well-being, about feeling good and functioning well. So for me, it's definitely forward-focused from here. It's moving forward always with Luca in my heart, and as a foundation of a lot of things that I do now, but in a positive way. I am coaching, and I just want to have these meaningful conversations with people and let them know that there is a way forward after so many adversities. Life can be amazing, and it really is beautiful.
1: Well, it's just incredible hearing you talk. You know, I'm sitting here crying and smiling all at the same time. No, it really is truly your strength.
26: I do think. I think it is feeling feeling what we have to feel. You know, it's you can have both grief and joy at the same time, or whatever it is. And you know, we need to honor those feelings. And yeah, I think there's a lot of positives that we can take away. If I can share what I've used to help me, then that's my honour.
1: Well, thank you for sharing and for giving us some of your time this afternoon. I think it's an incredibly important
26: thing what we have to feel. You know, it's you can have both grief and joy at the same time, or whatever it is. And you know, we need to honour those feelings. And yeah, I think there's a lot of positives that we can take away. If I can share what I've used to help me, then that's my honour.
1: Well, thank you for sharing.

0: you know, sharing some of it with us this afternoon, and to you, Genevieve, for writing such a beautiful piece and having a chat with us as well.
1: Thanks, Nace. Thank you.
2: Thank you both so much for the conversation and for the care around the story and for sharing Luca's love and light. So I really appreciate it. Thank you.
0: No, thank you. Thanks. Julia Winter and Genevieve Megan there. And yeah, like I said, it's the piece is in the May edition of Essay Life, which is out now. Only for a couple of weeks, so make sure you go and grab a copy off the shelf. And Scott, yeah, you're so right. Scott in Hillbank has sent a message. What a wonderful and brave, strong lady. Had me tearing up. How can she sit there on radio and speak so well is beyond me. Much love to her and her son. RIP, little one. Absolutely. Just gives me goosebumps. How incredibly important is a conversation like that, and to hear from such a strong woman like Julia. All right, it's time for the 2 o'clock news now. After that, Real Estate Radio with Bronte Manuel from Toop and Toop. So if you've got a question for him, you know what to do. 8223 0000. Oh, and I forgot to say, congratulations, Leanne in Tranmere. You won the Best of SA tickets today, so well done. And I'll be seeing you at the Best of SA dinner at Adelaide Oval on the 12th of June.
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0: always Adelaide.
1: A possible shower today, 20 the top with the 2 o'clock news. Good afternoon, I'm Matthew Pantelis. A 27-year-old Salisbury man will face rape charges in court after his arrest in Mount Pleasant this morning. Police called to a home at 3 a.m. alleging the man broke in and sexually assaulted a person inside. The man was found in the town centre just after 10:30 and arrested without incident. Police say the man and the victim are not known to each other. Police are looking for a white 2000 model Mazda Bravo Ute used by the man. The vehicle registered S581CMW. South Australia's recorded its lowest smoking rates on record, according to the latest tobacco reduction report, which shows the state achieved a record low daily smoking rate of 7.5%, down from 10.6% in 2020, and remains on track to meet the target of reducing smoking rates to 6% by 2027. Christine Morris from Cancer Council SA says it's a tremendous achievement.
2: We were looking back into the late 1990s. It was at 30%. That is a huge gain, and these things don't happen just by accident. This is a concerted effort over many years of tobacco control, people like me who've been around in the business for quite a while, really working lots of multiple ways to get this support to smokers to quit smoking.
1: The opposition says the government should deploy all available methods to stop the remaining ISIS brides returning to Australia. It's understood a group of six women and children could be coming home within a week. News Corp reporting the Syrian government helping the cohort by helping arrange flights from Damascus. Liberal leader Angus Taylor says Labor must do everything possible to block their return.
3: The government should be doing everything they can to prevent that from happening. And I've said that from the start. I mean, these are people who left our country behind to support a terrorist organisation.
1: A debate will be held in State Parliament this afternoon to try to stop the $45 million redevelopment of the North Adelaide Golf Links. The motion to redirect the money into cost of living relief comes too late for almost 600 trees felled during the last week. Greens MP Robert Sims will move the motion in the upper house, which needs the support of the Liberals and One Nation to succeed. The World Health Organization is warning there's significant uncertainty about the spread of an Ebola outbreak in the Democratic Republic of the Congo. 136 people have died so far. Epidemiologist Dr. Paul Griffin says it's highly unlikely to become the next global pandemic.
4: The risk of this being across other borders other than locally is extremely low. It's actually something that's quite hard to transmit. It's not like a respiratory virus.
1: South Australia's reputation as a global space hub continues following another safe return of a space capsule. Local company Southern Launch, responsible for their entry operation of the Varda Space Industries capsule, which returned to Earth at its Coonabba test range near Ceduna. The capsule carrying equipment from NASA and other US government partners with a focus on next generation thermal protection systems. Turning to 5AA sport, and Riley Thilthorpe and Callum Archie will return for the Crows tomorrow night against Hawthorn in Tasmania. The Crows arriving in Tassie today. Those two making the cut, but Taylor Walker hasn't. He'll be in the Sandfort recovering from a hammy. St Kilda coach Ross Lyon insists he'll take no satisfaction if the Saints end Frio's 9-game winning streak on Friday. The Dockers looking to win 10 in a row for the first time in their club history. Lyon, who led Fremantle for 8 seasons from 2012 to 2019, says that coaching chapter is behind him.
5: Irrelevant, to be honest. I don't live in that space. Like, I just come in here, get better every day. As I say, we all have a history at clubs, we all make a mark and move on. So I certainly don't look back. You look back, you're depressed, don't you? So if you look forward, you're anxious. Stay in the moment. Stay in the present. That's where I live.
1: The AFL draft has been confirmed for November 19 and 20. And Carlos Alcaraz will skip Wimbledon this year, the two-time champion, citing a wrist injury. Turning to 5AA traffic now.
6: A crash to watch out for in Manningham on Hampstead Road, northbound near Regency Road. In Lags North, a crash on Military Road near Walcott Street. Delays in both directions. Crews continue works on a burst water main in Walkerville on Northeast Road near Fuller Street. And urgent works in Norwood on Nelson Street near McGill Road, also in Clove Valley Park on South Road near Walsh Avenue. Abolish net zero, save up to $1.9 trillion, increase pensions by 30%. NewDeal.au, authorised by Clive Palmer for the United Australia Party Gold Coast. Adelaide's most accurate traffic on 5AA.
1: A possible shower and 20 today, partly cloudy tomorrow, Friday and Saturday, all 20, and a shower or two, 18 on Sunday. Currently it's 18, 5AA, always Adelaide.
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10: Good afternoon to you and welcome to the second hour of the afternoon's program. After 2:30, it's Tech Talk with Richard Pascoe. So if you've got a tech question for him, 8223-0000 is the number to call. But right now, you can use that number for your real estate questions with Bronte.
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10: Bronte Manuel, owner and director of sales at Toop and Toop in the studio. Hello.
11: Hey, how you doing?
10: Good, how are you?
11: Yeah, good, thanks.
10: So now that we've had a week to digest, a week to sit back and consider everything properly that was in the budget, do you think it's had much of an impact on the market so far? Has there been an immediate impact, or is it more of a long-term thing, do you think?
11: So I guess for us, and there is part of me that, you know, always tries to authenticate the data set. For us, we had 84 properties on the weekend. They were open. Mm-hmm. And the one thing I tend to do is work out how many, and we average out how many buyers we had per property. Our buyers per property this week were 11% up on the week before. And this week was about 20% up on the week before last week.
10: Mm-hmm.
11: So we ironically saw more buyers. Now, I'm not saying that's because people went, wow, the budget is in my favor and now I'm going to look for a property. I don't think it's that at all. I just believe that it's like anything. Like when we used to always hit election time, buyers would do nothing.
10: Mm.
11: And no matter what the policies were from each party, they would do nothing. And then when either party would get in, even if it was the one that they feared, then they'd be out buying a property the next day.
10: Because there's more certainty.
11: It's just certainty.
10: Know, yeah.
11: It didn't matter what it was.
10: Yeah.
11: They just wanted certainty.
10: Yeah, right.
11: So maybe it's that. Maybe it's just a lucky week. I don't know. But definitely wasn't a retraction in numbers.
10: When you say buyers, is that people inspecting? Or is it how do you work out if you're a buyer or a nosy neighbour?
11: No. So it's collectively It's numbers in total.
10: It's numbers in total.
11: 100%.
10: Okay, yeah.
11: So it's like attendees. So we call a buyer, like if there's you and your husband and your parents, we would call you one group.
10: Yeah.
11: Do you know what I mean? And we average like six groups per property, which is probably 14 to 15 people on average across 84.
10: Mm.
11: So some of the newer properties, you know, that first weekend, maybe 25. Properties that maybe have been on the market for a period of time where we're just trying to align them and get them right, or they're a unique home, they may have got five or six, but on average, that's where it came out,
10: right?
11: Which was higher than the week before. I was in a property, I went to two opens. One of them was in a Ross Trevor, and we had 14 through, of nine of which I believe were actual genuine buyers that would potentially put an offer in on that property,
10: yeah, right?
11: And there was one person that talked about the budget. And the reason I say couple is two brothers. one of them works for Judo Bank and another one works for a Big Four bank. So that's the only reason they wanted to talk about the budget. But that one of them was interested in that property. So, and then the other open, there was a girl that lives in Sydney. Her parents were coming through and they just wanted to know, well, look, if she had bought the property, she's not going to move into the property for 2 years' time, until 2 years' time. What effects will the budget have now? Because she won't be able to negative gear for 2 years.
10: Mm-hmm.
11: And where will the capital gains tax implications come in? You know, so just wanted to know a bit of information when we gave her what that information was. She was happy. So And I might just actually share what that information was.
10: I was
11: just
10: about to say,
11: it might
10: yeah.
11: be interesting.
10: Because if you move into it, the CGT doesn't apply, does it?
11: Correct. So pretty much what I said was, look, on average, and the funny thing is the case study I was using on radio last week of the $1.2 million was the exact same price of this property, right?
10: Oh,
11: and
10: there
11: the
10: you
11: rent.
10: Go.
11: So I was like, oh, look,
10: like,
11: I've
10: already done this.
11: I'm going to sound like a genius with
10: I've
11: my numbers
10: done
11: here.
10: Done the maths.
11: So look, at the end of the day, I said to her, if you're on a 37% tax bracket, you're going to lose $14,000 per year in tax savings. Like, that's your direct tax saving. So in 2 years, it's 28 grand. And if you don't believe this property is going to go up by 28 grand in the next 2 years, you probably shouldn't be buying it anyway.
10: Yeah.
11: And she went, oh okay. And with regards to your capital gains tax, you basically need to argue that the property is worth as much as it possibly can be today, which you can only really argue the contract price. And then in 2 years' time when you move in, you nearly need to try and argue that there wasn't a lot of growth in that 2 years, because in that 2 years, that's what you will pay tax on if you sell it in the future. But once you move in, then that's exempt that period of time.
10: Mm.
11: And she went, oh, okay. And it was all fine.
10: Mm.
11: So for her, it was a bit of a storm in the teacup of, what does this mean? Have I missed the boat? Oh, my God, this is bad. I should have done this. I should have done that. And based upon what she would have been typing into her phone or computer, the headlines would have been following her that she, you know what I mean?
10: Yeah, like, yeah, yeah.
11: And she would have been clicking on things that were in the negative. There
10: yes.
11: would have probably been headlights like,
10: I don't think there were many positive headlines.
11: Yeah, yeah. So anyhow, I just had a conversation with her and of course said, I don't give any financial advice. It's just opinion. And she says, yeah, cool. No dramas. Thank you. Mm. And we'll probably proceed on. So,
10: did she buy it?
11: Not yet.
10: Maybe.
11: Not yet. Maybe the way I delivered it wasn't right, Stace. Do you reckon it didn't have the magic
10: tongue? Did you say, you know what, you might not be affected too much, but you need to buy this house today.
11: Today only.
10: Today only.
11: It's a today only deal. I actually think the budget's going to change tomorrow. No. But yeah, so conclusively, I would say it feels like no effect. And there is a little part of me that goes, okay, so some of the properties we're selling, were they less conducive to being investment properties anyway? So if you did ask someone that had a group of opens and the average price of their 10 opens was 600 grand, which is a more, you know, investment sector, were they affected? Because it might be a different story.
10: Mm.
11: But for us and what we were opening, like opening for inspection, mm-hmm. there was no real change.
10: Okay. All right. Well, that's interesting to know. 1 week in.
11: That's right.
10: Let it settle.
11: Yeah.
10: All right. Your call's now on 8223 0000. Andrew is in Ridgehaven and has called in. Hey, Andrew.
12: How you going, guys? First of all, can I just say that interview you just done was very emotional and tugged at the heartstrings. She's a very strong woman. Very strong indeed.
10: Isn't she, Julia? Thank you, Andrew. Yeah, that was, I can only imagine how hard that was for her. But yeah, thank you. I appreciate that.
12: No problem. Listen, guys, I'm in a situation where I own my own home outright in Ridgehaven. I do have a rental property over in Golden Grove. And we're at the stage of our lives where we're looking to finance our future. So with everything that's been happening, and I know it's only advice and that's all I need, is are we still in a good position to knock down this, divide the block and rebuild our dream home, to use a phrase, and sell off our investment property? Are we going to be worse off? We're just over 60.
11: Yeah, so Andrew, that's a really, really good question. I think that, you know, from looking from the outset, both of your properties have been grandfathered. Well, the property you live in was never affected by anything in the budget, and the investment property's been grandfathered. So some people could say to you, oh, well, if that's grandfathered, you get negative gearing, but you probably are not negatively geared on that.
10: Yeah.
11: And you get CGT exemption, so you may as well let that grow. But, Andrew, there becomes a time when you've actually just got to enjoy life. If you want to build a dream home, I would 100% sell that property and build your dream home. I don't think anything has significantly changed. If you were to say to me, hey, I want to sell the investment property in Golden Grove and I want to buy another investment property just two doors down the road from, you know, two doors down the street from that property in Golden Grove, I would be saying, well, why would you do that? And you would say, well, I like number 8 on the letterbox better than number 4. And I would be saying, well, you're now going to sell a property that had all the tax benefits and you're going to buy a new one that doesn't. And I'd be profusely telling you not to sell it. But that's not the case here. It's about just getting on with life and the market for your property.
10: Setting yourself up for retirement.
11: Yeah, and it'll probably be an owner-occupier buyer anyway.
12: Great. So basically, a lot of things haven't changed for me unless I make a decision to do exactly what you said then, to reinvest in investment property. Then I'd be potentially hit with potential ongoing less tax benefits. Is that basically what you're saying?
11: Yeah, correct. So, Andrew, the part that, and don't take this the wrong way, but this is where people got a little bit heated last week is because I think for you, Andrew, having an investment property, it's not something that's easy. You know, it drains from the budget and you've probably worked really, really hard. You've had to deal with maintenance after maintenance on the property, but it gave somebody the opportunity to live in Golden Grove that wasn't able to otherwise afford to do it. But I guess there's been this sentiment, and what it felt like last week was people saying, oh, we're trying to, you know, take from the people that have multiple properties and we don't want people to do property hoarding. So then people have gone, well, look at Andrew. He's got an investment property and his properties are all exempt from this tax. It's only if the new people want to do what Andrew did to get ahead so that they can build their dream home, that they can't do what Andrew did and they can't get negative gearing benefits and they can't get capital gains tax exemptions. So this is where people got stressed because people like yourself, Andrew, which are perceived to have all this money that we've got to take away from you because you're intergenerational
10: equity,
11: wealth.
10: Yeah.
11: You actually got protected. You actually got protected, which I'm not saying is a bad thing. I'm saying it's probably a great thing.
10: No, it's good on you.
11: But that's why people got worked up last week. So you're completely exempt from all this, Andrew.
10: So, yeah, the CGT changes, no negative gearing affect you, basically.
11: I would say you wouldn't be negatively geared on your property in Golden Grove anyway.
12: All right, guys, I do appreciate that advice. And thank you very much.
10: No worries, Andrew. Thanks for the call. 8223-0000 is the number to call if you've got a question or a comment for Bronte or I, and we'll take some more calls in just a moment.
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0: 5AA Afternoons with Stacey Lee.
10: In the middle of Real Estate Radio with Bronte from Toop and Toop, and David in Glenelg has called in. Hello, David.
14: Oh, how are you going? Look, everybody is saying the property market is overvalued and the price is driven by supply, not demand. When there's a supply squeeze, then it always results in a crash. It always does. South Australia is more expensive now than Melbourne and Sydney. Somebody on $120,000 a year can only borrow about $450,000. That's ludicrous. I mean, I believe property will probably drop by 20-30% within the next 2 years. Advising people to take advantage of the capital gains is very bad advice. Very bad advice. I mean, it doesn't give you a return. If you have a $1.2 million property, what return are you going to get? Maybe, you know, $30,000 a year? Really? That's not even 10%. That's not even 10%. That's not a good investment at all. In fact, it's going backwards with inflation.
10: Oh, interesting take, David. So you reckon the market's going to drop by 20 or 30%, did you say?
14: Absolutely.
10: Has the market ever done that, Bronte? Has the market ever dropped by that much?
11: So David, just so you know, I really appreciate you calling and chatting like this because I love this stuff and I know I sound biased to it, but I think
14: you are biased.
11: Yeah, with respects to the market growing by $30,000 on a $1 million property, yeah, that's actually normal Adelaide property. So, Do I believe we're heading into the territory where we'll grow by 3 to 4% per annum for the next few years? Absolutely I am, because the
14: We have supply chain issues, my friend. You see this in the commodity market as well. When copper goes up, you know, 300-400%, when resources go up 300-400%, the property market is no different than any other market. When there's a supply squeeze, properties go through the roof. You know, when you have the average person cannot afford to borrow over $400,000 and then you need to sell a property to buy a property, it becomes a domino effect. We have had 7 million migrants to this country over the last 20 years. 7 million. What happens when we have a recession and those people become unemployed, have no income? They're going to sell those properties and go overseas. Last year, we lost 250,000 migrants back overseas because
10: they wanted out. Sorry, can I just interrupt and say it's all right for you to disagree, but it doesn't mean either one of you has to be right.
14: I'm not saying that, well, but, you know...
10: You are.
14: But it's painted very sunny, like you're giving people advice. There's no evidence that property is going to keep rising. There is no evidence. In fact, we're
10: maybe very
14: close.
10: Not evidence that you've seen, but
14: close to a global recession. There was a global recession in 1987. Property was dormant for 20, 30 years.
11: I think 20 years. So definitely. So do I believe that Adelaide, from an affordability perspective, is reaching its peak? 100%. And I've said that a number of times.
10: Yeah.
11: Which typically, when that happens, we grow by 3 to 4%, you know, per annum, which takes you 2 years to get your stamp duty back. So to David's point, you buy a property for $1 million. In 2 years, you need $60,000 to get your stamp duty back, which is $30,000 per year. 100% agree with David in that regard. Adelaide's gone backwards twice in 42 years, once for 3%, once for 4%. And we've had 2 years, I think, in there where we've done 0%, right? The part that makes it hard, if the property market retracted, if it did, which I personally disagree and don't think it will, but if it did, the banks, what they do, if you go into a bank and you do a 10% deposit, then they insure your loan because they don't want to... They basically go, I'm going to lend you $1 million, Stacey, but I'm going to insure that because I've only got 10% deposit. If you have an 20% deposit, which means you're only lending 80%, then they don't insure your loan because they go, we've got a 20% buffer. If the property market dropped by more than 20%, the big banks would go broke because they haven't insured the loans.
10: Yes.
11: So what there is
10: that's why you have to pay mortgage insurance if you only have... 10% deposit.
11: Correct.
10: The buyer pays it. Yeah.
11: So what's happening, I guess, out there, I've lost my train of thought here.
10: That's all right.
11: They've got so I'm talking about the LMI being insured. Yeah. So then there is, there's an assessment rate, which is a government body that actually adds that to the interest rate. So right now, if the bank say 6.5%, they're adding 3% as the assessment rate, which means you're getting assessed, can you afford the loan at 9.5%? So typically when interest rates get up over that 5% mark, they drop that back to 2% and 1%, but they've maintained it at 3% because they don't want to be inflationary on the property market. There'll be levers like that. In my opinion, I think the government would protect the market at all cost to drop that it can't drop below 20%, and they would reduce that from 3 to 1. They would be pulling all sorts of levers, like with regards to the RBA, would be putting rates down, not up. So I think it needs to be a protected, you know, asset class in a sense. Now, to David's point, when he said that's an awful investment, making 3% on the money, all I would say to that is if you've got $1 million and you're making $30,000 on that, you're actually making $30,000 probably on $200,000 because you've leveraged it. If you put $200,000 into shares at 10%, that's $20,000. So you're still better off in the property market, but then there is obviously cost to run it, et cetera. So it's not as simplistic as that. You're getting 3% on leveraged money. Now, can you borrow money to buy shares? Absolutely you can. Do people feel safe doing that? I don't think they do. And right now, supply, demand, we just can't build homes. There's got to be a new way of doing it. The demand is high. Everything we're doing at the moment and we can continue to argue of whether the new budget is good or bad. We're just shuffling deck chairs.
10: Yeah.
11: Okay, so those rentals do now get bought by all these first home buyers that have got the deposit in their back pocket.

0: at all. You got to make sure the thing is safe. And that's what I, that's what your bank should go along and say, not open the thing up.
1: And if there's ever anyone on the phone encouraging you to download something onto your computer.
0: Or log on to your computer.
1: Yeah.
0: No. The answer to that is no. We don't do that sort of thing at all.
1: No.
0: So really bad, really, really bad advice from that bank.
1: Absolutely. Okay. So, A, the lesson is don't download things onto your computer or let someone unknown log into your computer. And then B, if you have and you feel like you've done the wrong thing, don't open it back up. Get a professional in
0: to make sure that that the computer is fine before you go back on.
1: Yeah.
0: And shame on that bank.
1: Yeah.
0: You know, for going along and doing that.
1: Absolutely.
0: That's absolutely awful.
1: It is.
0: I won't name them.
1: I kind of wish you would, but I understand why.
0: Me, I understand why. It's a clue for you.
1: I'll keep thinking.
0: There we go.
1: Might take me a while. Okay. 8223 0000 is the number to call if you've got a tech question for Richard and Stephen in Unley's called in. Yasu, Stephen.
2: Yeah, so how are you, Stacey?
1: Good, thank you. How are you?
2: Good. G'day, Richard.
0: Hi, Stephen.
2: You may recall I phoned about a couple of weeks ago to tell you about when my wife left work and she rang me on her mobile. She couldn't get through, and you recommended to me that she turn her Wi-Fi off.
0: Yes.
2: Which she did, and it didn't do anything. It just doesn't work. She has to drive like half a K down the road or walk half a K down the road before she can actually phone me. So what else could it possibly be, Richard?
1: Maybe she just wants to talk to you so badly as soon as she gets in the car, Stephen, doesn't she?
0: Trying to delay half a K, wait, it's too much. Yes, Stephen, you can wait half a K before we do. What telco are you with?
2: We're both with Telstra.
0: Right.
2: Yeah. I've got an iPhone. She's got a Samsung.
0: In the settings in the Samsung phone, there is a network reset. That will be the next thing I would do. So that's going to reset your network settings in there. So you're going to have to put your Wi-Fi password back in for home when you do it. So that's been the next thing I do. And it does a reconnection with the tower.
2: Right. Okay, well, we'll give that a go. She's at work at the moment, so we can't do it. But if that doesn't work, do you want me to ring you back?
0: You can. It's always hard because I can't, you know, I can't see what's on your phone and get you to go through everything on there. So, you know, I'm giving you all the obvious things, Stephen, for that. So she can't ring you from the car.
1: Remind us of the situation. She leaves work.
2: Right. She leaves work. She either gets in the car or at lunchtime she might go for a walk down the road. But while she's near her place of work, the building, she cannot connect to me. She'll ring me. I will answer it. But I can't hear her and she can't hear me. There's nothing.
0: Try the network reset for a starter. What sort of reception she got? Is it in the car or is it... So she's using Android Auto?
2: Oh, you got me now. I don't know.
0: How old's the car?
2: Oh, the car's only 5 years old.
0: So what car is it?
2: It's an Audi, and it's got
0: to work then.
2: Yeah, no, it's a pretty flashy car. It's got all the high-tech
0: stuff. But it's only in those two spots.
2: It's either if she's in the car or even if she's out of the car and she just walks across the road, let's say, to get something from the local supermarket. It doesn't want to connect to me. But once she's on her way home and she gets kind of like a kilometre or so down the road, she phones me, it works.
0: Don't give us here. What suburb is she phoning you from?
2: Klemzig.
0: Mate, message me off air.

0: All right.
1: Okay.
0: You know, just because, you know, the other thing I'm thinking is I'd do that network reset for a start. All right.
1: That'd
0: be the number one thing I'd do. But it might be just like it's a bit of a black hole around there.
1: Okay, we'll do. Well,
2: someone on the text line has an idea.
0: Yep.
2: When she's at work, is she connected to a Bluetooth device? Would her phone still be connecting to some sort of Bluetooth device?
0: That wouldn't matter.
2: No?
0: No. You should be fine.
1: Yeah. All right, look, I'll do that. I'll reset, do a network reset for her. And I've got your number, so I can always call you privately, can't I?
0: Yeah, of course you can. All right.
1: Okay, mate. Yeah, thank you again.
0: Pleasure.
2: That's all right. Thanks for the call.
1: Bye, Stacey.
2: Bye. See you.
1: Bye. Bye.
2: Stephen in Unley. Weird one, isn't it?
0: Yeah, I reckon she just doesn't want to talk to him. Yeah, I'll just put that out there. Now. He's hung up now.
2: I love the idea that she has to wait for a K away from the building to talk to. She wants to talk to her husband that badly. She's got to call him from the building.
0: I'll call you. I've got a K down the road. Might as well ring him now. I couldn't get through before, dear. So, yes.
2: Love it. All right. Now, Richard, you've been trying to convince me to come over to the dark world of AI.
0: It's coming, Stacey. It really is coming.
2: I'm getting it from everywhere. My husband's trying to convince me as well.
0: I'll try to give you the unusual things.
2: Okay.
0: I had somebody do this the other day. They actually uploaded a very complicated bill to ChatGPT and went along and said, can you explain this whole bill for me? And it broke it down line by line, all the different charges in there and why you're paying so much for it. Hmm. So for a lot of people out there who... I was with a client this morning who basically had a bill there. She goes, do you know what any of this is? And did the same thing for her this morning. Broke it down line by line on there. And one of the things about when we do look at AI, you can ask follow-up questions without feeling stupid sometimes. And that's a good thing. So, you know, it's not – and to repeat for some of that, it's just Google. It's not just – you're not asking a question. You're asking for a detailed answer about that, and you can ask follow-up questions for it, and you know it doesn't get impatient with you if you go along and ask a question.
2: So that's it.
0: Can I
2: this is where my brain goes.
0: Yes,
2: when you say that, upload a bill, I say then AI has my full name, my address, my electricity provider or whatever, and it's building a profile of me, and I don't know what it's doing with that information.
0: A little black texture over and just cover your name, I do know what you mean.
2: I worry that it's then, and I don't know if this is tinfoil hat conspiracy theory stuff, but I worry about what it does with that info.
0: Again, if you pay for it, you know, it's keeping
2: you
0: know,
2: I know you are.
0: Yeah, I know you are, Stacey. So now, if your husband's listening today, it's only $30 a month. For God's sake, get him to put 1 month in for this poor woman. Now, you can also go do the same with a legal letter, because a lot of times we get legal letters and the lawyer will send it out.
2: Mm.
0: It's 10 pages long. You can get him to explain it to you in plain English on there, which is good. Will it be right all the time?
2: I was about to say, how do you know if it's right?
0: That's exactly right. It's giving you an opinion on there. So that's where, you know, for legal letters, you know, that's where I'd probably go. Because a lot of times lawyers will speak in language none of us understand, and you want to try and break it down into plain English. But what it will do is it'll go, like, paragraph 6 means this. And you can go, I really don't understand it. Can you simplify it just a bit more for me?
2: Mm.
0: And it will come on and break that whole thing down for you. Because rather than you paying $300 an hour to go back to the lawyer to get them to explain it again to you, it just might solve that whole thing for you. The other thing you can do, and I've had many people go along and do this, plan me a 5-day trip to Melbourne for under $2,000.
2: Hmm.
0: And it will do it step by step.
2: That I could get around.
0: Yeah, I've got a mate who's going away to the Kimberleys, and he spent 6 months working out his itinerary
2: that.
0: And I was sitting down having a coffee with him, and he said, I spent 6 months doing this. And I went, right, just give it all to me now. Like, where are you going?
2: No.
0: What are you doing? Give me the best route for all of that. 10 minutes later, it was all done.
2: Oh, no. Okay. Oh, this person says, I've been using AI to get rid of rats in my backyard. even to the point of taking photos of rat poo and where this is in my yard. It's already told me what type of rat it is and how to eradicate it, a bait station, and when to check it.
0: There we go.
2: Wow.
0: You can point it at broken things, take a photo and say, how do I fix this?
2: Can you do that with people?
0: So many jokes now, Stacey, that we could do. Say yes on that sort of thing.
2: Okay, all right. Quick break here on 5AA and then afterwards we'll take some more calls on 8223 0000. So if you've got a question for Richard Pascoe, tech question, phone, internet, computer, laptop, whatever it is.
0: Photos.
2: Photos.
0: Yes.
2: He's the guy to answer it.
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2: In the middle of Tech Talk with Richard Pascoe, Adelaide Tech Guy. Thanks to Harvey Norman Computers, your technology specialists. If you've got a question for Richard, get on the phone now. 8223 0000 is the number.
0: And well done to you for working at the bank.
2: Yeah, in the break. Ash in Colonel Light Gardens on the text line. Is there a prize for guessing the bank? Just pride.
0: Pride. There we go.
2: you can send me a text, Ash. If you send me the right name of the bank, I'll say yes or no.
0: There we go. That's what we like on there. Stacey, we've had the social media ban out now for a while.
2: Yeah.
0: And we're starting to see how well it's going and how well it's not going.
2: Okay.
0: So what we're seeing at the moment is that 85% of teens aged 13 to 15 are still on social media.
2: 85%. That's not surprising
0: good
2: to me,
0: 15%,
2: though.
0: 15%. They lied about their age.
2: Yeah, of course they did.
0: You know, for that. Are we going to see companies fined for this? This is the next thing. Mm. So we had the promise of the $49.5 million. I'll make a prediction here. No one will ever get a fine. No one will actually. We'll say we're going to do the fine, but then nobody's ever going to pay it.
2: Mm.
0: because it's hard to get money out of these people. It'll go to court. In the end, they'll go, it's all too hard to go along and do.
2: Mm-hmm.
0: Now, according to the eSafety Commissioner earlier last week, they're building the case for it at the moment, but it's still a year away.
2: See, this is the thing, because the cases and the laws and the the legal stuff behind the scenes takes longer to develop than the technology itself.
0: Yeah.
2: By this time next year, there'll be some new form of social media out damaging kids.
0: So the social media companies are going, really, this should be Apple and Google's responsibility to make sure that they're old enough to go on there. It's not our responsibility. Mm. So they're starting to kind of like palm that part off now.
2: Yeah, handball it around.
0: Handball it around to go along and create doubt in it. Two things, though, which are quite good. Bullying is now down by about 9%. 9%.
2: Is that it?
0: It's not bad. It's better than nothing.
2: Yeah, I guess so. That.
0: And kids going outdoors up about 30%.
2: Oh, that's good.
0: Yeah.
2: Is this from last year?
0: This is against before the social media.
2: The ban.
0: Before the ban.
2: Is that because the ban... Sorry, this is just skeptical brain. Is that because the ban's been in place for what? What is it, 6 to 9 months?
0: 6 to 9 months.
2: Yeah, so we've just had summer. So, of course, there's more kids outdoors over summer.
0: Like, kids are walking around, they've got a bit of a tan on now. It's like pasty white going out there. So, yeah.
2: Got a couple of guesses on the text line. Terry, your guess? No. Ash, your guess? Yes.
0: Oh, there we are. Well done, Ash.
2: I'm not saying what the bank is. I don't want to say it.
0: No.
2: But, yes, you're right. Terry, no, keep guessing.
0: There we go. Come on, Terry. The iCloud scam is doing a rounds at the moment. I saw a client again this morning for that. Your iCloud storage is full. You've got to do something about it. Now, you can be a tight ass like Stacey and not want to pay for anything, or you would have paid for it in the first place. But you're getting a thing saying, need to log on here. You key in your Apple ID and password. It's to a fake site.
2: Oh.
0: Then suddenly the bad guys have got your password, username and password on there and can get locked out of your account for that. They've got access to your photos, everything you've stored in iCloud. Really simple way, people. If you go to your phone, it will give you a message on the front of your phone. Front of your iPhone saying, iCloud storage is full.
2: A notification.
0: A notification.
2: There.
0: Go into your settings app. It will show you how much iCloud storage you've actually used.
2: Mm.
0: You don't need to pay attention to any of these sort of things.
2: Double check that first.
0: Double check. Yeah.
2: This is a funny text. My phone also doesn't work. This is when I'm in the pub and the wife rings.
0: I reckon we were doing that gag off air too. So, yes. Yeah, I can't hear you. Say yes.
2: And this is an interesting one. I've been using AI to tell me the origins of where seafood is from. I take a photo of the packet when I'm shopping and it gives me information such as from the waters of New Zealand or from the polluted Yellow River in China.
0: Yeah.
2: Very handy. Huh. There you go.
0: You can go around a lot of if you go into the supermarkets now, you'll see a lot of people taking more photos than I've ever seen before.
2: Mm-hmm.
0: Just it's worthwhile, listeners, if you just have a look and you'll see them taking photos of all the various things as they go around, because we want to know now where stuff is coming from and all about it.
2: Yeah. There you go. Didn't realise that. Getting a call here, Steve in Klemzig's on the phone. Hi, Steve.
12: Hi, Stace. How are you?
2: Good. How are you?
0: Hi, Steve.
12: Hey, mate. How you doing?
0: Good.
12: Mate, my question, I've got an iPhone, I think it's a 16 ERS or something.
0: Yeah.
12: I also have hearing aids. When I receive a call, it's about a 3 to 5 second lag between then and when I can actually hear the person, they can hear me. But when I'm using my hearing aids, they go, what is wrong with your phone? So I turn just a speaker and they can hear me. So it must be that hearing aid speakers or something, I'm not sure.
0: I think, yeah, and have you told this to your audiologist?
12: Yeah, they run like, you know, they're like, it wasn't us, not our fault.
0: Right. Can I ask you, Steve, how much you paid for your hearing aids? Because they're not cheap. Yeah.
12: That's almost to buy a house for that.
0: Yeah. No, you're quite right. And I go back and put more pressure on them. What I do, Steve, is it's got software on there to run it?
12: Yes, it has.
0: Yep. Check all the settings in the software, but also turn your Bluetooth on and off. Leave it off for a while and then turn it back on.
12: Yeah, Yeah, I've played with the settings, and not a whole lot of settings, nothing to do with that, just equalisers and speech clarity and stuff, but not, none of the stuff I'm looking for, but I'll give it a crack.
0: Yeah, regularly turn your Bluetooth off, all right?
12: Does that go off when I close the phone at night time?
0: No.
12: Okay.
0: No, turn it off, give it, and then turn it back on. It's just, you know, it's like that needs to go to bed for a little while, especially for you, all right?
12: So it's a Bluetooth connectivity thing, something like that?
0: That's it, yeah.
12: Okay. All right, mate. Thank you.
0: All right. Thanks, Steve.
2: Good luck, Steve. Bye. See ya.
0: For the amount of money that people pay for hearing aids, and that's on the cheap end, Stace.
2: Oh, how much did he say? I missed it.
0: I think 6.5.
2: Wow. Well, and if you need hearing aids, you need hearing aids.
0: You need hearing aids on there. I think some of the service is disgraceful.
2: Yeah. That's, if you're paying that much money, you want it to work.
0: You want it to work.
2: Absolutely. All right, Richard, we're out of time.
0: Thanks, Stace.
2: Thank you. See you next week.
0: We'll do it all again next week.
2: Perfect. Love it. Sounds good. That's Richard Pascoe, Adelaide Tech Guy in the studio. Thanks to Harvey Norman Computers, your technology specialists. It is time for the 3 o'clock news now. And after that, a report suggesting that student teachers, these are, you know, trainee teachers, they're still studying, they're learning how to become teachers. They are being increasingly called upon to run classrooms because of a teacher shortage. There's not enough teachers, so the ones that are learning, all right, you're up. Get in front of this class. Take these kids. It's a concern that the Australian Education Union has, and you're going to hear from them next. And if you've had an experience with this, if you've got kids or grandkids in school, I'd love to hear from you on 8223 0000.
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18: 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Always Adelaide.
19: A possible shower this afternoon, partly cloudy tomorrow and 20. With the 3 o'clock news, good afternoon. I'm Mel Usher. Charges have been laid after a sex attack in the Barossa. A 27-year-old Salisbury man has been refused bail following his arrest after an alleged sexual assault at Mount Pleasant around 3 this morning. A manhunt involving a police dog and Star Group led to the man being detained in the town at 10:30. He's been charged with aggravated serious criminal trespass and rape. Police say the man and his victim did not know each other. Detectives are searching for a white 2000 Mazda Bravo utility used by the suspect, registered S581CMW. Smoking rates in SA continue to fall. The South Australian Tobacco Strategy Report has been released, showing the daily smoking rate is now 7.5%, down from 10.6% in 2020. The state remains on track to reach a target of 6% by 2027. The Cancer Council's Christine Morris says the rise in illegal cigarettes is irrelevant in today's figures.
20: This is just on whether you smoke or not. It's not on where you get your tobacco from. So smoking rates are down regardless of whether you buy from an illicit market or a legal market. This is just on smokers. I imagine the next time the university do this study, they might actually ask people where they get their tobacco from.
19: A blow for the regions, with Channel 10 saying it will no longer broadcast to the Riverland or Mount Gambier from July 1. Rising costs and low revenue has led to the decision. Mount Gambier Mayor Lynette Wilson says the decision leaves people worse off for the wrong reasons.
21: A commercial decision at demise of those people living in the region. Really, we would ask for a more coordinated response from broadcasters and government, and, you know, the importance of maintaining fair and consistent access for regional communities.
19: The US and Syrian governments have apparently stepped in to help return the remaining ISIS brides and their children to Australia. More from Nelson Scott.
22: A group of six women and their kids remain in a Syrian camp where they've lived for close to a decade after joining their husbands, who are Islamic State fighters. It's understood the US has been putting pressure to get the cohort out of the camp and back home. News Corp reports Syrian officials are now facilitating the release of travel funds from the group's relatives before finalising flights to Australia. Government MP Julian Hill says the group are not welcome back and will face consequences if they arrive.
23: If they return to Australia, they'll face the full force of the law.
22: The opposition's Jono Dunningham claims Labor should do more to delay their arrival, arguing they pose a security risk.
24: They are the government. They can do something about it.
22: 13 women and children returned to Australia earlier this month. Three women remain in custody on serious charges.
19: Now turning to 5AA's sport, no trip to Tassie for Tex Walker. The Crows veteran will play in the Sandfall this weekend as he recovers from a minor hamstring injury. Coach Matthew Nix says if he sat out another week in the AFL heading into the bye, it would be a long time out of action.
25: You know, Tex and I talking through it, it'll end up being 5 or 6 weeks out if he doesn't, so he wanted to have a hit out. He's a competitor, like he wants to play, which is a good thing.
19: Adelaide play the Hawks tomorrow night in Launceston. Well, the wraps have come off the boots that Scott Pendlebury will wear on Saturday night for his record 433rd game. One is designed by his son Jax, the other by his daughter Darcy. Adelaide's Ilona Malag has been called up to the Matildas 24-player squad for next month's two-match series against Mexico. It's the goalkeeper's first senior call-up. And basketball fans have been treated to the largest playoff comeback in New York Knicks history. They've won Game 1 against the Cavaliers 115-104 to take a 1-0 series lead in the Eastern Conference Finals. Now checking 5AA traffic.
26: At Clovelly Park, urgent works on South Road near where the tunnel works are happening. Allgate, urgent council works, Mount Barker Road near the train overpass, and Norwood, urgent sewer works, Nelson Street near McGill Road. Busy South Road, Edwardstown, slow Main North Road, Enfield, with a camera, Ridley Grove, Ferrodon Park. 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Adelaide's most accurate traffic on 5AA.
19: The 5AA forecast, a possible shower this afternoon, partly cloudy tomorrow and 20. Friday becoming cloudy 20 and Saturday 21. Right now it's 18 degrees. Now let's hear what's happening on Nine News tonight.
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27: Brazen daylight firebombing attack of a Torrensville supermarket.
16: Adelaide is your city. 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
2: Good afternoon to you. Welcome to the third and final hour of the Afternoons program. Today I'm asking you, what is it that you could not live without? What is your everyday item that you just can't go without? Because there is, obviously, as we know, a blockade in the Strait of Hormuz in Iran at the moment, and it's triggered a global shortage of, get ready for it, I'm sorry if I'm about to upset a lot of you, Diet Coke. There's been rationing in some countries, and it's caused canxiety amongst some big Diet Coke fans around the world. People are really worried. Some people call their Diet Coke their fridge cigarette, which I don't know if I want to be endorsing that. But there are so many devotees of Diet Coke out there that this shortage due to the blocking of the Strait of Hormuz has given them canxiety, and they're so worried they won't be able to go without their Diet Coke. So I'm asking you, what is it that you use every day that you could not go without? Is it a food, a type of drink? Maybe you have Vegemite on your toast every day. Or maybe you use a particular shade of lipstick every day for the last 40 years and you could not go without it. What is it? 8223-0000 is the number to call to share your stories. And in just a moment, we're going to be talking about teachers and particularly student teachers. There was a report in the Sunday Mail on the weekend. Lauren Novak wrote a really good piece about student teachers increasingly being called upon to lead a classroom due to teacher shortages. So when is it okay for a student teacher to take over? Well, we'll hear from the Education Union on that in just a moment. But before we get there, David in Athelstan has called in. Hi, David.
4: Hi, Stacey. How are you?
2: I'm good. I'm struggling to hear you, though. There's something going on with your phone line there, David. I might pass you back to Jess and see if we can get it sorted. No, it's not any better now. I'll pop you back through to Jess and we'll get your phone line sorted and we might be able to come back to you, David. But yes, as I was saying, let's move on to student teachers. This reporting on the weekend that they're increasingly being relied upon to run classrooms, to lead classrooms, to teach students in our schools in South Australia. Sadie Gent is the Vice President of the SA branch of the Australian Education Union and joins you now. Good afternoon, Sadie. Thank you for your time.
5: Good afternoon, Stacey. Thank you for having a chat with me.
2: So tell me, in what sort of situations a student teacher might be, get the call up to lead a class instead of learning?
5: So there's a number of different ways it can happen, but there's two main ones that I would say are more popular. There is somewhere where there is a teacher shortage and they can't find a teacher for that class anywhere. So, for example, it could be in a remote community and they can't find someone to take their home economics classes, for example. It's kind of a specific area. There's no one who's applied for the job, or there's no one who's suitable who's applied for the job. In that instance, they can reach out to universities, or sometimes student teachers have reached out to them, and they can employ a student teacher to take on that role in usually a part-time capacity while they are still studying. The other way that it happens is they can work as relief teachers. Now, that is a little bit different. When a student teacher wants to work as a relief teacher, they need to approach the school or schools that they would like to work at and get that approved, and then they are able to work just like any other relief teacher would.
2: Right, so they have to apply to be able to do that.
5: Yeah, they need to get a special approval from their employer. And also from the Teachers Registration Board in gaining a special authority to be able to be a teacher. Any student teacher who wants to take on one of these roles needs to get a special authority from the Teachers Registration Board.
2: And do you know what's considered when that authority is granted? Are these first-year students, final-year students? You know, have they done placements already?
5: So yes, they should have all done placements already. It depends how long, what kind of role they take on may depend on how much study they have done. A TRT, for example, that special authority is only available to student teachers who are in their final year of study. The one where the teacher may be covering a contract, however, there isn't a limit on that one. So you'll need to ask the Teachers Registration Board for specifics, but my understanding is that they will assess the qualifications and the study so far, how that student teacher is going in their study, but also the needs of the school that is going to be employing them.
2: Mm. So, I mean, could there be a situation where a first-year student teacher would be leading a class? Someone who's just graduated school themselves, first year out of school, first year at uni, and they're leading a class?
5: I don't have any examples of that happening. However, it is definitely not impossible for it to happen, and I have read reports of it happening. I am not aware of that happening within the department at the moment. However, if any members are listening and they would like to report that, they can do so. My understanding is they are usually second year onwards. However, we have to remember that in a master's program, that is a little bit different, and that is only 2 years. So they may be in, you know, after their first placement, they still may be in their first year, and they could consider taking on a special authority maybe in that second 6 months of their first year.
2: Right, okay. And is this something that the union, what's the union's perspective on it occurring?
5: Look, we understand why special authority teachers are working in our system. We understand that there is a teacher shortage, and there's some schools, particularly in those regional and hard to staff areas, that are making really difficult decisions in their staffing because there's just not enough qualified teachers available or willing to work in those areas. So we totally understand that. Would our preference be that we had qualified teachers in front of every student in every classroom? Absolutely. However, in some areas that's currently not possible, so I understand why this is going on. I guess our concerns come around when we see that these special authority teachers are struggling in their studies or they're struggling in their work and, you know, they're brand new, they haven't finished their degree yet, and who is there to support them in a school that is already understaffed? So the staff are already stretched pretty thin. So that means that the experienced teachers may have a bit less time to support those student teachers in taking on that role. So we get really concerned that these student teachers are going to be burnt out from working as a teacher before they're actually a teacher yet, which is really concerning.
2: Yeah. Well, you know, not a great way to start a new career, being, you know, stressed or maybe feeling like you don't have enough support.
5: Yeah, I will say special authority teachers, there are some that are doing exceptional work and, you know, they are keeping schools in our regional communities thriving in some instances. There just are some concerns about the support for those people and making sure that every student has access to a qualified teacher. So that's kind of part of our concern. The other part of our concern is around the special authority teachers who are taking on that relief teacher role, because that's a little bit different to taking on a contract where there's no one else. Now, the way that works currently is there is no preference necessarily in deciding whether you employ a qualified teacher or a special authority teacher. Individual schools may decide that they only want to employ a qualified teacher, but it is not a requirement for them to do so in the first instance in a relief teacher setting. The way that many relief teachers get work in South Australia is through an app, and a job pops up on an app and it's the first person who clicks, yes, I can do the job, who will take it. So that means that in some instances there will be unqualified teachers getting work in front of qualified teachers, and that's something that I see as pretty concerning.
2: Yeah, and what's the disclosure in these situations? Are parents informed the teacher that's looking after your child is unqualified?
5: I'm not aware that there is a notification process to families over that, no. And I can't imagine that that would go out, especially in a relief teacher situation, because, you know, schools often don't hire the relief teachers until the night before or the morning of. So I don't foresee that families would be informed about that, no.
2: That's hard, because I can understand why, especially if it's last minute, you're getting someone to fill in if someone's sick, and that makes sense. But I can imagine from a parent's perspective, you would want to know who's leading your child's class on that day and if they're qualified or not.
5: Yeah, I agree with you. I can understand how it would be really difficult for schools to do that, though, and I'm not sure how they would make it happen. I guess there's the reality that special authority teachers are in the classroom right now, and that's happening. But I think what needs to be considered is is this special authority system currently still, you know, because of an emergency measure? Or if we are using special authority teachers as relief teachers, then is that because of an emergency teacher shortage, or is it because it is something convenient, it is something that is available? And the reality is that the salary of a special authority teacher is less than that of a qualified teacher.
2: Yeah, that's a really good point. Well, I'm sure this is something that parents and children are experiencing in their schools at the moment, and it's definitely an issue that we should continue talking about, Sadie. Thank you for your time today.
5: No worries. Thank you for speaking with me.
2: No worries. That's Sadie Gent, the Vice President of the SA branch of the Australian Education Union. And if you've experienced this at your schools with your kids or grandkids, I'd love to hear from you on 8223 0000. Maybe you've got a great experience. Maybe there was an excellent student teacher who was given one of these special authorities, and they were able to lead your kids, and then they got a job afterwards. Maybe you are a teacher and you were given one of these special authorities, and it's meant you had some great training on the job. I'd love to hear from you and get your perspective on 8223 0000. We did reach out to the minister. It's question time at the moment down in Parliament, so Lucy Hood, the education minister, was unavailable, but I've got a statement from her, and I'll read that out after this break, and happy to take your calls as well.
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2: Getting a few text messages from you about the student teachers. This person says, I'd rather homeschool than have an unqualified person teach my child. Someone else says it's a case of the blind leading the blind with student teachers. I think maybe that's a bit rough, but yeah, it is a concern. I don't think I'd want someone who was unqualified looking after my kids, but what's the alternative? If there's a teacher shortage and they can't get anyone to fill in, what happens? It's a tough one. Shane says, just so I'm up to speed, shortage of teachers, shortage of doctors, shortage of nurses, shortage of tradies, shortage of houses. But no correlation between shortages and our exploding population. Yeah, it's a good point you raise, Shane. Where do we get these people from? We need to get them from somewhere, don't we? Where are we going to find all the nurses and the teachers and the tradies and the doctors? Yeah. It's an interesting one. Andrew, back in the day when I was a kid at school in the 70s and 80s, we had relief teachers all the time and neither the kids nor the parents knew, as these teachers were last minute replacements. We still turned out okay. Yeah, there you go. Thank you, Andrew. Dean in Craigmore wants to talk about the student teachers. Hello, Dean.
15: Hello, Stace. How are you?
2: Good, thank you.
15: I think people are being a little bit harsh. My daughter, who's clearly an overachiever, as I told you before, she was going through university and went to a school and as an SSO. And then she was doing so well that they fast-tracked her and she got her qualification as a teacher and she got a class of her own in no time flat, and she is absolutely creaming it.
2: Oh, that's so great to hear.
15: If you give people a chance, and that's all these young people want, let's give them a go. You know what I mean?
2: And you know what? Good on her. I mean, well, we need as many teachers as we can get, don't we? That's what the union's saying. We know we've got a shortage. It's hard to attract and retain teachers. So, yeah, if they're ready. I mean, your daughter, as you've said, she sounds like an overachiever in your words. But I assume there would be some that are not so qualified or confident in front of a class straight out of school.
15: Yeah, exactly. But,
2: yeah,
15: you know, let's not overjudge what these kids are actually capable of. You know, let's let them be what they are.
2: Yeah.
15: I think, anyway.
2: Yeah. No, it's a really good point you raise. We all, I mean, as a journo, you don't learn journalism skills in uni. You get a degree, but you don't really put any of it in play. Mainly the way I learnt was on the job. So that's how teachers learn as well. You can tell teachers how to teach, but until they get in front of a classroom and do it, I imagine it's much the same. Thank you, Dean. Appreciate the call. See you. That's Dean in Craigmore taking your calls now. David in Athelstan, we've got you back. Can you hear me?
10: Yes, I can hear you.
2: There we go. We've got your phone line. All good, David. Go for it.
10: So listening to your earlier call about hearing aids, I had a similar problem. The biggest part of the problem was none of my friends were, they were all too polite to tell me that the connection was garbage.
2: Oh.
10: And I eventually went back to the hearing aid provider and said, I'm having trouble. I said, yes, you're not the first person. And we refunded them and bought a different pair and been fabulous ever since. So not necessarily a problem with Bluetooth and the phone. It was a problematic product, which they don't sell anymore.
2: David, I'm sorry. I don't want to be too polite and not tell you, but are you on your hearing aid now? Because it sounds good, but I can hear a lot of background noise.
10: I'm child minding, so there is background noise that I'm trying to escape. But, you know.
2: No, that's fine. I understand. We've all got things going on. I just didn't want to be one of those friends of yours that was too polite didn't tell you.
10: So I'm happy to mention where I got them from. If that's okay.
2: Oh, sure, yeah.
10: So, Costco.
2: Oh.
10: The service is outstanding. The price was $2,200 for top-of-the-line product.
2: Oh, there you go.
10: And they truly are. One really said to me, oh, no, they're the old models they sell. No, they're not.
2: Huh.
10: They are current models, top-of-the-line. And that's for rechargeable, which adds another premium to the price, so it cost me $2,200, and then I was lucky enough this time around to get something from health insurance.
2: Oh, even better. You know how much I love a bargain, David, so that is excellent to hear. Thank you for the call. 8223-0000 is the number. Matt in Seacliff's on the phone as well. Hi, Matt.
12: Yeah, good afternoon. My favourite presenter in Australia. How are you?
2: Good, thank you. Thank you. You want to talk about smoking rates?
12: Yeah, I was listening to that right at the start of your show.
2: Mm.
12: I reckon, in all honesty, I go to the pub each Friday night. I see more people smoking than ever before, and whatever I go get, like a pack of cigarettes myself, at this certain shop that I go to, there's always people in front of me. And when I'm leaving, there's always people behind me. So I'd love to know who they actually surveyed for that. Like, you know, they go and, yeah, it'd just be good to know. Like, just random in the middle of Rundle Mall or, you know, yeah, like they, you know, sort of going to like a Nicorette convention or something. It's. I was sort of just very curious on how they get these. Like, you know, it's a bit like the political polls and that I've never, ever, ever got a political poll in 40 years of life. And I'm just very curious as to where they come up with these figures because, yeah, I just see a lot more people on the ciggies.
2: Yeah, okay. That's interesting. I mean, I'm not going to the pub every week and I'm not at the shops that you're at. I'm buying the cigarettes. I have noticed fewer people smoking to the point where the other day I was driving and someone had their window open and they had their arm out, you know, with their cigarette out the window. And it was a bit jarring to me because I thought, oh, wow, I haven't seen that in ages. But I have noticed a huge increase in vaping, you know, the puffs of smoke that you see people walking down the street or you're just walking and you smell watermelon all of a sudden and you think, what on earth is that? And it's someone vaping. But that's an interesting point, Matt. Thank you for the call.
12: But a lot of these shops as well, though, just quickly, Stacey, yeah. That like when I was in Melbourne and Sydney, we went and seen Oasis in both towns, and I went to one of them little shops, and they sell nicotine vapes as well, that blueberry, strawberry, you know, whatever flavours. So like them vapes have nicotine in them, so perhaps people have, you know, potentially stopped smoking, like, you know, your Marlboro Reds or your Winnie Blues or whatever, and then if they have taken up the other one, there's a fair chance that they have nicotine in them.
2: Yeah.
12: You can go buy one from one of them shops for about, well, in Melbourne and Sydney, it was about $20. Over here, it's probably closer to $40.
2: Oh, God.
12: Like, for nicotine vape.
2: Yeah,
12: like,
2: right.
12: Yeah, and that's what I'm wondering. So people, you know, she may well be right. They've dropped the actual, you know, the tailor-made cigarettes and picked up the vapes. But them vapes still have nicotine in them, so therefore people,
2: are
12: still smoking, but just in a different fashion.
2: Yeah, okay, I hear what you're saying. No, and this study, we don't know who they surveyed, but I do know that it was just on pure cigarette smoking. It didn't include vaping, which, is increasing, as we know. Interesting. Thanks for the call, Matt.
12: No worries. You take care. You have a lovely afternoon.
2: You too. See ya.
12: Bye.
2: Bye. That's Matt in Seacliff. Oh, also, I failed to mention, the Education Minister, Lucy Hood, sent us a statement because question time this afternoon. She said that special authority teach requests can only be granted by the Teachers Registration Board in certain circumstances. They're used in all states and territories and are a valuable tool in combating teacher shortages. They're also vital in helping to train the next generation of teachers. In 25-26, there was a 90% retention rate from special authority teachers to fully employed teachers, up 76% 2 years ago, demonstrating that this invaluable experience in the classroom is helping prepare young teachers for their careers. And she went on to give an example of a teacher she met last week in Mount Gambier during Country Cabinet who had one of these exemptions and was teaching a class and gaining valuable experience. So there you go. That's the government's perspective on it. All right, it's time for the news headlines now. And after that, your calls on 8223 0000. What is it that you cannot live without? There is a global Diet Coke shortage and people are up in arms about it. They need their 3 p.m. caffeine fix, their Diet Coke in the afternoon. So what is it that you can't live without? If there was a blockage of the Strait of Hormuz, of a big ship, of your one item, what would it be? 8223 0000.
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17: 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Unions are pushing for a 6% pay rise for the nation's lowest paid workers. The Prime Minister has met the mother and grandparents of Kumanyaya little baby in Alice Springs. Kylie Minogue has revealed she was diagnosed with breast cancer for a second time 5 years ago. And in sport, Crows Riley Thilthorpe and Callum Archie are making the trip to Tassie to face the Hawks. The 5AA forecast, a possible shower this afternoon, partly cloudy tomorrow and 20. Right now it's 18 degrees. We'll have more news at 4 on 5AA, always Adelaide.
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2: 22 minutes to 4 here on 5AA. Taking your calls now on 8223 0000. We've just seen that there is Diet Coke panic around the world because the Iran conflict has sparked a global aluminium shortage. It means there's rationing and canxiety because there's a shortage of Diet Coke around the globe, and people online are going nuts about it. And it just made me think, what is it that you couldn't live without? If there was a global shortage of this one item and you couldn't use it every day, what would it be? Producer Jess is in the studio. Hello, Jess.
3: Hello, Stacey. How are you?
2: Good. What's yours?
3: I've actually just thought of a second one as well now as we're sitting here.
2: Okay,
3: but my first one was Makona instant coffee.
2: Oh.
3: And it goes back to my days when I was in sales and I'd have like my thermos on the desk and I'll just drip feed it to myself to keep myself alive whilst I was going through the shift.
2: IV drip.
3: And, yeah. And now I think even in here, we've got it here and I still resort to it quite frequently. So
2: ooh.
3: I'd be in a bit of trouble, I reckon, without it. But the other one that I just thought of, which is a bit off ball, but sports games. If there was a shortage of sporting games for me to consume, I think I wouldn't be able to cope.
2: But watching.
3: So professional sports games. If they all just stopped for some reason, well, for example, 2020.
2: Yeah.
3: I don't know. I don't remember what I did do back then. Okay. Let alone what I'd do now.
2: I thought you meant playing games, like a video game. You're not like a...
3: No. Like watching
2: a match.
3: Watching the footy or watching soccer or watching...
2: Doesn't matter what sport, any sport.
3: Well, I'd have my preferences, but I suppose if they were my preferences, when I'd still probably end up resorting to some other obscure sport.
2: Well, like, Arsenal fan, aren't you?
3: I am an Arsenal fan. 16, I jumped on the bandwagon in 2010. I'm also, not that anyone cares, but a St Kilda supporter. So I've gone through a fair bit of hardship to get to this day, so I'm quite happy.
2: So you've got a bit of a pep in your step today.
3: I know, I was thinking about it. I was actually in quite a good mood today. I couldn't put my finger on it, but I think it might be because they won the Premier League.
2: I know why. Well, well done.
3: Thank you. Thank you.
2: Now go back and take calls. So you, thank you, Jess. Get on the phone. 8223 0000 is the number. What is it that you couldn't live without? I'm loving your text messages coming in. Sue in Christie's Beach has sent me a photo of hot chili honey. Honey with a kick. And I love that. I love my hot honey, Sue, except your statement. You have it every day with peanut butter on a crumpet. So you have peanut butter and then hot honey. That is interesting. I guess it would give it a bit of a satay flavour. I've never thought about doing a satay crumpet, though. That's a good one. Yes, Mike. Oh, Mike. You old schmoozer, you. Couldn't go a day without the missus. 46 years later, and she's not affected by the straight. Thank you, Mike. Neil says, my everyday must-have is a yucky one. Oh, it's not really. It's my medication. Without it, I don't operate well. There you go. There's nothing wrong with that. But a better one is most days keeping in contact with good friends. Oh, go on, Neil. That's lovely. Well done. Thank you for that. Debbie can't go without her iced coffee. Absolutely. I think there'd be a lot of people that couldn't go without their iced coffee. Angela in Tanunda has called in. Hi, Angela.
4: G'day, mate. How are you?
2: Good, thank you.
4: That's good. One thing I can't live without, I've always employed people, in the furniture industry. But anyhow, I used to get sick of telling people that the thing that's in the toilet is to put under your armpits. Right? Nobody used to take any notice, so I used to say to them, all right, this is the situation. I can't live without my deodorant.
2: Oh.
4: And I don't expect you to either. That's what it's in the toilet for.
2: I was wondering where you were going with this, the thing that's in the toilet. And I'm like, yeah, we all need a toilet in our lives. That's a good one.
4: Like
2: the deodorant.
4: I really hate people that have BO.
2: Oh,
4: I can't stand it.
2: Yep. I'm with you, Angela. I'm with you. So hold on. When you employed people, did you keep deodorant in the bathrooms?

0: your work?
1: I used to buy, let me tell you, I owned a little shop on the corner of Great Street and Morfitt Street, a beautiful little shop. And I only employed one girl that I absolutely loved her to death. And she was like me, always wore the best perfume, always looked after herself. But then we had one girl who stunk. The smell was so bad, we had to tell her to go in and have a wash.
0: Oh, no.
1: So we bought this special deodorant, the spray-on.
0: Oh.
1: And we just said to her one day, why don't you go in and try that? It just feels so good under your armpit. And she said, I won't use that shit. She said, I won't use that.
0: Oh.
1: I can't use that. And I said, but if you can't use that, you can't work here. Because people used to complain about the smell of people.
0: Did she use it?
1: No.
0: Oh, no.
1: No, she wouldn't use it. She wouldn't use it because I bought it.
0: Oh, no. You got to take the message. Oh, that's awkward, Angela. That's a good one. I love it. Thank you for the call.
1: Take care, sweetheart.
0: You too.
1: I love your show. I absolutely love your show.
0: Thank you so much.
1: I sit down and listen to it.
0: Oh, bye-bye. That's kind. Thank you.
1: Take care, sweetheart. Bye-bye.
0: See
1: bye.
0: You.
1: Love you.
0: See you. Bye-bye. Bye. Back at you, Angela. 8223 0000 is the number to call. I'm getting lots of text messages in as well. Janet, I'm with you on this one, Janet. Couldn't live without my coffee machine. I was just thinking about it this morning. I am a different person before and after my coffee. There are two different Stacey's. There's a before coffee, BC, just like the Bible. No, I'm not going to do that. There's a before coffee Stacey and an after coffee Stacey. And they are two different people, absolutely. This person on the text line, my thing I couldn't live without is milk. Silly, I know, but when the Hormuz thing first happened and fuel shortages were a problem, I went and bought a bag of powdered milk and a couple cartons of Long Life just in case. No, I don't think that's silly. I've got a couple of extra things in my pantry at the moment just in case. Not to the level of panic buying, just, you know, an extra carton of milk like you do. Karen, yes, also couldn't live without her morning cup of tea. Brett, I eat more eggs than most normal people could even fathom. When the avian flu was affecting supplies, I was going out of my mind, driving between supermarkets trying to get my fix. Oh, yeah, I do like an egg. I have an egg for breakfast most days at the moment. Andrew in Para Hills, first beer after work, and then the rest. Very good. Thank you, Andrew. Jane, mine would be diet lemonade. I couldn't do without it, as the water from my tap is awful. My reading glasses I also depend on. Yeah, that's a good one. And daily cuddles from my boys, says Rob. And he sent me a photo of his two little doggies on his lap. Oh, I love that. That's really nice. Thank you, Rob. If I had one, I mean, this is not something that needs to get replaced regularly. So a shortage wouldn't necessarily affect it. But every day I couldn't do without my dressing gown. First thing I do when I get home, take off. I'm just going to say, take off the bra, put on the dressing gown and get the makeup off. I have to do that before I do anything else. 8223 0000 is the number to call. What is it that you couldn't live without?
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0: Minutes to four on 5AA. Still getting some text messages from you about the item that you cannot live without. There's a bit of a trend amongst 5AA listeners, and it appears to contain caffeine, tea or coffee. Andrew says, I couldn't live without my coffee, and he sent me a photo of his Vittoria coffee in the Macanetta. There you go, Andrew. I love that. Someone else says, what was the ad? I can't live without my mum. Yeah, that's a perfect one. We need our mums. Love that. And Angie McBride has messaged in, body cream. I hate to be dry and crusty. I'd have a meltdown if there was a shortage of body cream. Yes, no, you need to be moisturised. Yeah. Absolutely. Timmy G's nodding his head. Yes, I imagine.
12: Oh, I agree. Totally. Yeah. Yes, no doubt. Yeah.
0: You know. You look lotioned.
12: Well, I mean, yeah, walking out without being, you know, all, you know, moistured up or whatever they call it. Yeah, that's important. There's no doubt about that. Mm. But I was thinking about it myself when you were talking about it. And I was thinking, what I reckon it brings back memories for me is if you travel overseas, you suddenly crave something that you can only get back home.
0: Yes.
12: And it drives you insane. You go, gee, I could do with a pasty. I need a decent pasty and sauce, you know. And some countries just don't get anywhere near that. That's not their cuisine. So you're not going to get one until you get home and you just start craving silly things, you know. And you go, oh, I can't wait for that. And, you know, even had a craving for a Chico roll once. And I was like, wow, I'd love a Chico roll. And, yeah, I don't hardly eat them. But it's just one of those moments when you smell something that reminds you of it or whatever. And, yeah, you go, gee, I'd love that. But, yeah, it's amazing. A lot of people saying coffee, but, God, you can get some good coffee overseas, you know, especially Europe.
0: Or I don't know. I don't think anywhere does coffee like we do.
12: Wow. I reckon. I've just been to Italy. That's probably why.
0: Yeah.
12: I reckon they're probably right up there.
0: Italians. And I'm a Greek coffee kind of girl. Yeah, so strong. The Greeks do a good coffee.
12: Stronger. Mm-hmm. I like it a stronger. Mm-hmm. Put your teaspoon in it, stand straight up. Love that sort of coffee. But the US, weak on the coffee.
0: Oh, terrible.
12: Weak. It's not coffee. My wife says, oh, they just waved it over the top and then threw it away, you know.
0: Yeah, that's so true.
12: She just loves it strong.
0: Just a cup of water and they've just put a little, yeah.
12: So you are right. There definitely are places in the world that don't do coffee like us.
0: But, yeah, parts of Europe definitely do.
12: Yeah, but I think you're right there. Mm. So it's amazing that little thing that you might miss. And I think when you're away, it brings it home.
0: Yeah, Keith says Tim Tams.
12: Oh, I see.
0: Yeah.
12: Very unique to Australia, South Australia, of course.
0: Classic Australian.
12: Yeah. It's so true. You know, what's the greatest dunking biscuit in the world?
0: Oh, no, it's got to be a Tim Tam.
12: Lots of people have done that. On the plain and simple butternut snap.
0: Oh.
12: You know why?
0: Why?
12: It doesn't break off in the coffee or tea.
0: Oh, isn't that the
12: it
0: best
12: It stays
0: thing?
12: Solid.
0: Oh.
12: You put a milk arrowroot in there, and I'm telling you, that's hitting the bottom within seconds.
0: But I like
12: or
0: that.
12: Or a yo-yo.
0: Is that weird of me to like that little sort of smushy bit at the bottom?
12: I'd say you're sick.
0: Okay, fair. Fair.
12: I'd say you've got serious problems.
0: I'll take
12: that
0: it.
12: That mushy crap coming through your drink, no way. That's why the butternut snap holds its own.
0: Yeah. Oh, no, I love a Tim Tam slam where you bite the end, the crunch it.
12: I reckon I missed that generation, because your generation talk about it all the time, and
0: so
12: I went,
0: good.
12: I've never done it.
0: So good. But I agree with you. You can't do it when the tea's piping hot.
12: Yeah.
0: You have to let it cool down a little bit. Otherwise, the whole thing just falls in.
12: There you go. The marvellous things that
0: there
12: you miss.
0: There we go. We're tackling the big issues today.
12: We've got to do sports show. Just disappointingly. Big Wednesday. We always have the great Jimmy Bartell on, just making sense at 5 o'clock. That normally throws a lot of people off. Riley O'Brien visits us every Wednesday, and we love it. Craig Foster's coming on. Of course, Craig, great socceroo himself, but he's going to be talking EPL. He's working for Stan Sport now. But Arsenal have just won the championship. So 22 years since they've won it. I know Jess out there, the producer, mad Arsenal fan. But we're going to have the man that leads the Arsenal supporters group here in Adelaide and find out what they've got planned, what they're going to do, how they're going to celebrate it and the like, and just how good they're feeling at the moment about that. On the other side of the wicket, in the Championship League, which is just under the EPL, the sides that sort of fight to go up and while the others get relegated, one of them, Southampton, just been done for spying.
0: I was listening to that this morning. Tommy Wren was talking about it.
12: $500 million fine, that's pounds, and they're not allowed to play for the playoff to go up.
0: Because they sent someone with a phone to film.
12: Costs them millions of dollars, and I believe this person was just an intern.
0: No. Oh, the poor intern.
12: Intern.
0: They always blame the intern, don't they?
12: Blame the intern. Oh, it's unreal, isn't it?
0: What did the intern do this time?
12: So it should be a great show. Looking forward to it. There you go.
0: I'm excited for that. And just to wrap it up, Karen in Woodcroft, ginger nut for dunking.
12: Karen's right. It's another tough biscuit.
0: Yeah.
12: It's another tough one that won't break off.
0: Love a ginger nut.
12: Good thinking, Karen. Good thinking.
0: I will say the Aldi version of the ginger nut biscuits. Chef's kiss. Better than the original.
12: Chef's kiss. Yep. Better than the original.
0: Yeah, I know. Big call. I wouldn't say the Aldi version of Tim Tams is better, but the Aldi ginger nuts, better.
12: Well, there's a little tip for young players.
0: Mm-hmm. And cheaper too.
12: Going straight down there.
0: Yep.
12: Forget the sports
0: show. After seven, all right? Roey and Timmy G on with the sports show after 4 o'clock. Thank you for your calls and your text messages today. I will talk to you at 1 o'clock tomorrow.
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25: A possible shower this afternoon, partly cloudy tomorrow and 20. With the 4 o'clock news, I'm Mel Usher. The Prime Minister has met the mother and grandparents of Kumanjaya Little Baby in Alice Springs. The five-year-old girl was found dead by Northern Territory Police last month. Her death sparked anger in the community, with a 47-year-old man charged over her murder. Anthony Albanese visited Old Timers Camp, where he lay flowers in memory of the little girl. A man has been arrested after an alleged sexual assault and home invasion at Mount Pleasant. Police allege the 27-year-old from Salisbury broke into the property around 3 this morning. The man and victim are not known to each other. Police searched the town and surrounding area with Star Group officers, finding the man in the town centre just after 10:30. He's been charged with aggravated serious criminal trespass and rape, with bail refused. A petition has been organised to try to reverse the government's mind on scrapping the private health rebate for the over 65s. The rebate was introduced almost 30 years ago to make it more affordable for older people to stay in private health and out of the public system. The Albanese government is scrapping it, labelling it unfair against younger people. Federal MP Andrew Wallace has launched the petition and wants 10,000 signatures to present to the Prime Minister when Parliament sits next week.
26: Once you've turned 65 or over 65, you're no longer going to be able to get that concessional rate. And if you're a couple and you're on the gold class of private health insurance, it's going to cost you over $1,600 a year extra. I think that that is totally unethical of the government to do this. It is morally bankrupt.
25: The World Health Organization is sending more testing kits to the Democratic Republic of Congo as they work to stop the transmission of Ebola. At least 136 people have been killed in the outbreak and more than 500 suspected cases have been reported. WHO officials warn there's significant uncertainty about the spread of the infection. Epidemiologist Dr. Paul Griffin telling Nine the rollout of a new vaccine is still months away.
1: Obviously, by then we hope to have it much more contained than it is now, and that's why WHO and other collaborators going in there, doing all those good things to find the cases and reduce transmission is the most important thing we can do right now.
25: Kylie Minogue has revealed she overcame breast cancer for a second time in 2021, the diagnosis coming during a routine checkup. She's talking about it for the first time in her Netflix documentary, which hits the streamer this hour. Now turning to 5AA sport, Riley Thilthorpe and Callum Archie have been named for the Crows' trip to Tasmania to face the Hawks tomorrow night. Isaac Cumming and Luke Pedler are both out through injury, while Taylor Walker will play in the Sandful this weekend. Geelong coach Chris Scott insists there's no injury concern with Bailey Smith ahead of Saturday's blockbuster against Sydney. The Cats star had been in doubt for the Swans' clash with a shoulder problem. Well, Rabbitohs Jai Arrow has announced his immediate retirement from the NRL. The 30-year-old has been diagnosed with motor neurone disease. Adelaide's Ilona Malag has been called up to the Matildas 24-player squad for next month's two-match series against Mexico. It's a good day for Gunners fans. Arsenal have won their first Premier League title in 22 years. And two-time Wimbledon champion Carlos Alcaraz will miss this year's Grand Slam as he continues to battle a wrist injury. Now checking 5AA traffic.
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4: Afternoon, got a smash. Look out for Bridgewater. It's on the freeway down track near the Bridgewater ramp. Really big delays inbound through there at the moment. Another crash. This is at Greenacres, Muller Road near Foster's Road. Also got delays. Another collision too at Paraka, Main North Road near Research Road. Cameras this afternoon, Days Road, Ferreton Park and Ridley Grove at Ferreton Park as well. Ready for your big moment? With Australia's largest $40 million jackpot dropping every 3 minutes, now's your chance to play. Download the Keno Go app today. Adelaide's most accurate traffic on 5AA.
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25: A possible shower this afternoon, partly cloudy tomorrow and 20, Friday becoming cloudy and 20, Saturday 21. Right now it's 18 degrees. Now let's hear what's happening on Nine News tonight.
5: I'm Brenton Raglis. Tonight, how a Snowtown victim feels about the unmasking of one of the killers. A terrifying random sexual assault at a Mount Pleasant home. 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
28: 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Mick Godden and Riley O'Brien join us. Jimmy Bartel going hard on the mid-season draft next week. 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
31: Oh, thank you, Sammy. Yeah, in a heartbeat, it's round 11. I just heard you say it's the mid-season draft next Tuesday. The top eight's taking shape, as is the bottom six, you'd say. Hey, Crows are taking on Hawks in Lonnie tomorrow night. We'll be calling that. 2 degrees overnight, bit dewy. No Tex Walker. Port have a tricky game versus Carlton Saturday night. I think they've got one eye on the old Dougie Cochran Cup. This is what I'm going to be calling it from now on. Big show. Love your calls. 8223 00 00. And Timmy, welcome.
12: Oh, no.
31: Close your mouth, mate. You look like you need a size 5 hook in it.
12: I liked it better when Campo was there.
32: Jaws have just dropped after that comment.
31: Didn't he? Oh, you think about it. You finish bottom four, you'll be able to kick. Well, no. We'll talk about it. I'll throw you a question about it.
12: Gee whiz. What? Throwing an accusation out like that.
31: They're playing
12: you've freshened up, haven't you?
31: Cochrane, I have. That's what the Alice Springs air does, mate. Bloody dry up there.
12: Well, welcome back.
31: 1 degree last night.
12: Yeah, that's the issue, is it can be warm and nice during the day, but then she plummets.
31: It gets a bad rap, Alice, but God, it's a beautiful town.
12: It is beautiful.
31: If you like the bush, and I do. That is quintessential Australia. Mm.
12: Have you ever played the golf course? I've been told the golf course is magnificent.
31: It's unreal.
12: It's got this ridge that you can see from the footy ground, and they reckon it's just amazing.
32: Greens not a problem. Or scrapes?
12: No, greens.
32: Greens?
31: There's an artesian play there. Water's not a problem.
12: Yeah, yeah.
31: I know that Todd Rivers dries a you-know-what, but there's no problems with water.
12: Yeah.
31: Aces, mate. Anyway, we're not here to talk about that. We're here to talk footy, Crows and Hawthorne tomorrow night. Live on 5AA. It will be at Lonnie. Cannot wait. And I think the Hawks are reeling a little bit. They've been described or questioned about being lacking a bit of fight. Their defence has been questioned. They've been called downhill skiers. Their last 3 weeks, Melbourne smashed them. 120 points they kicked. Frio absolutely belted them up. They drew to Collingwood. Now, that's a bit of body work there for them. Here's Sam Mitchell.
0: I think we know what we're going to come up against with Adelaide. We're going to have to play our best footy, and we feel confident in a better place than we have been. And we know we didn't perform at the level that's required last week, and we're better than we have been the last couple of weeks.
31: Yeah, they stink. There's no question about that. And they've been punted from Tasmania by the AFL, so they might be breathing a bit of fire, Timmy. I'd like to see a good start by my boys. Please.
12: I think what they've found out is, even though he's about 35 years of age, Gunston's very important to them. And I think they found out that their recruit from the West Coast Eagles, Barras, is very important to them. And that, what would you say, two key pillars has really hurt them.
31: Yeah. They're not back this week, are they?
12: I do not think so.
31: No. They're gone. They're done. Well, they're cooked. Put a fork in them.
12: If you're going to take an opportunity against Hawthorn, you'd like it now.
31: Well, and the other thing with that is the Wizard can't do everything. In the middle, on the wing, out the back, up, forward. We've got Michael Annie.
12: Yeah, you got to
31: He'll rip him a new one.
12: It's just pure weight of numbers, isn't it?
31: It is. So, big one for the Crows. They're off, really good three quarters of footy against North Melbourne. I think they've got their game back. A lot of people are saying to me, well, they never lost it. But look, Riley Thielthorpe and Callum Archie will be really good inclusions.
2: As it sits at the moment, everything going well. Yeah, Riley's pulled up and, having him freshen up, and, we're confident he'll be in a really good space. And Cow's an important piece that, we brought across for a reason, and the experience he brings, and on big stages and against high-quality opposition, is going to be really important.
31: Fresh Thielthorpe, no Barras. He loves playing in Lonnie. He kicked 5 on debut. I was at that game. Archie's going to be a great acquisition. We know that Pedler's not in. He's got a bit of a sore knee. Here's the big one we want to discuss. Tex Walker in the Magoos.
2: He'll play SAFL, Tex. Yeah, with where the group's performing, coming back from a number of weeks out, we didn't select him this week in the 23. And then we had a discussion around whether he played or not. We thought maybe not. And then Tex and I talking through it, it'll end up being 5 or 6 weeks out if he doesn't. So he wanted to have a hit out. He's a competitor. Like, he wants to play, which is a good thing.
31: 2014, he played out at the Bay against Glenelg. I went to that game, 10,000 there, I reckon. Well, if it wasn't 10, it was 9. It was a massive crowd.
12: I was there the week after in Clare, where it was the first ever mini sample showdown, if you like.
31: Okay. And he played in that.
12: Oh, they had about 6 or 7 out there. It was fantastic. Yeah. People went up for the weekend, including me. Got caught up with BL Shipway afterwards.
31: That would have been nasty. He's retired now.
12: I've got to say, I nearly retired after that.
31: Yeah, no, he's done a number on a number of people over a number of years.
12: That was the last game he played in Sandford, 2014.
31: Now, I know he's missed one. He's had a hammy. There's the bye next week. Why you would play him in the Sandford this week is beyond me. I know he's a competitor and he wants to play. If he's not in the ones, he ain't playing the Magoos for me. There's no way I'm playing him this weekend.
12: Yeah, and I know what you mean.
31: You got 12 games left. Get your team together. And I'm quite liking those two tools in the forward line.
12: With
31: all those little smalls running around, ANB, Keezy, Archie's coming back, Pedler will ease out, Saligo, Richelli. I mean, I love those hybrids. Up and down.
12: I'm a bit of the opinion I wouldn't have played Thielthorpe either. So I was pretty much make sure Tex is 100%, give him that extra week because it's an extra 2. And Thielthorpe the same. And I think you saw the way Fogg's come back, and that was what? 5 off,
31: Six
12: then
31: weeks,
12: a sample game.
31: And a sample,
12: and so, I reckon I would have I don't know. I personally would have rested both.
31: Well, the team's going to land. That's apparently what's going to happen. Two in, two out, and Tex in the sample. Would you play Tex? 8223-0000, and would you give Phil Thorpe another week? Hey, Port have a refreshed, resurgent Carlton. They played good four quarters. They lost their coach, Vossi, and then they found some heart. Funny that, isn't it? Loom's a bit of a danger game. Here's Stewie G.
8: It's an interesting position. There's always a spike because, you know, everyone probably feels a little bit less pressure on the whole club itself, and any team can win on their day. And I think if you read into ladder position or scoreboards from the week before, it's just too long away. So it's a new week for us, and we want to make sure we accelerate into this game and bring some real intensity.
31: Yeah, we'll see. He's been there and done that. How's Carlton?
12: Yeah, look, God. I think from a
31: could have seen that coming like a train.
12: A supporter's point of view, that the existing coaching group would be thinking, where was this?
31: Who's it an indictment on?
12: Definitely the players.
31: Has to be.
12: Yeah, because they've sort of jumped up and proven that they can actually play four quarters of footy. So I think it's a real disappointment.
31: It is.
12: And fans would be pretty frustrated with that, I'd say. But yeah, they're going to take a win, aren't they? So you're right. It can give you confidence when you win. So for Port, I know you sort of mentioned it could be a danger game. We're 14th, mate. We've only won three. Every game's a danger game. To be honest, it is. We're living on edge week to week. There's no way our guys can be thinking, oh, we're playing at home, we're favourites.
31: Yeah.
12: Doesn't work like that.
31: I would have penciled that one in. Zach Butters is playing his 150th.
9: Yeah, it comes around quickly, mate. I think, when I think about it, like when I first got here, I think like some of my teammates, like Ollie Wines, that were playing 150 games. So, it jumps up in you pretty quickly, and obviously very grateful and fortunate to play 150 games for the club and play with a lot of special players along the way. So probably not something you reflect on now, but I'm sure when I get a bit older.
31: Mate, you're only halfway, young lad. He's won the last three B&S. He's a shoe-in for his fourth.
12: Yeah, I would say that
31: is pretty... What a season he's having.
12: He is, and he's doing everything. Unfortunately, we spoke about it last night. He's actually just carrying a heavy load at the moment. So got to give him some help. Certainly missing the skipper to sort of line up alongside him and use his unique skill set, but... Yeah, let's just try and get a win on the border. We spoke to Dean Brogan last night, and he said Port just have to win. They need to select a side that's going to be able to expose a couple of things on Carlton's side, but they just have to win.
31: Hornet needs a big one for me. I mentioned it cheekily at the start. If you finish bottom four, the concessions you're going to need to get Dougie Cochran are a lot different than if you finish, say, 10th. So, you know, is it a real question? Now, they said this is going to cause tanking, and it won't. And Josh Carr wouldn't even know how to spell it. You as a Port man wouldn't even want to hear it.
12: No.
31: But if you finish 10th or sneak into 9th or 10th, as to what you're going to have to do if you finish bottom four, you'd be able to keep them both.
12: I'm no big expert on it, but I don't know that there's going to be a massive difference between that because of what they've just done. The points are going to be so much higher.
31: Yeah. But the bottom four, there's more concession if you finish in the bottom four.
12: Well, let's just say that we're 14th at the moment.
31: Yeah.
12: Between 12th and 18th, I don't know that we're going to get a lot more points that's going to help us with this particular problem. Okay. It's a bigger problem than where you're going to finish on the ladder this year.
31: Just back yourself
12: because they've really taken it away from us.
31: Oh, how's this one? I got back today on the plane and this was on my desk and I thought, well, about time. This is how it used to be, football, when it was on the TV. This is how we were always promised it was to be when we first came in. So too did Port. And then it changed and it flipped and Fox came in and they did all this bidding and all these blooming billions of dollars were played. Listen to this. Can we do a breaking thing? What's the...
12: Sure.
31: Give me something special. This is huge. Not everyone can afford Fox.
12: No.
31: And we've been pillaged for about the last 5 years. Huge news for South Australian footy fans. And that's highlighted. That's capital letters.
12: Serious.
31: Every Crows and Power match live and free on 7 and 7 Plus Sport for the remainder of the season. That deserves a crank, Chelsea Dagger. The hell up. No, it does. We were promised this when we come in. And now we've got it. From now to the end of the year, 8223-0000. Are you celebrating that as much as me? I know my mother-in-law, Nanny, she can't afford Fox or KO.
12: Yeah.
31: And she wants to see the teams live.
12: Now it'll be live and free, which is great. Thank you, 7 and 7 Plus.
31: It was the way it was meant to be. And just on that, every time the Socceroos play, in our World Cup coming up? Are they live and free?
12: Yeah, that might be
32: it. It's definitely under the Andy Seifling, isn't it?
12: I can't answer that at the
31: it
12: moment.
31: It has to be. I think that Andy Seifling still has
32: World
31: to be
32: Cup.
31: In.
32: Yeah.
31: Has so to be.
32: We'll find out which broadcaster
31: the Olympics,
32: has that.
31: The big events, it has to be free to air. What do you think about that for the remainder of the year, Crows and Port fans? Well, I think that's big. You don't think it is?
12: No,
31: you
12: want to put it in the bin? Oh, it's massive.
31: Do you want to screw it up?
12: No, that was good. I liked it. Hey, I didn't see you pumping the air.
31: When?
12: When Chelsea Dagger was on. You gave me nothing.
31: Do it again.
12: Oh. That's better.
32: There it is.
12: There, see?
31: So where did that come from, the darts?
12: Darts.
32: Yeah.
31: Darts, Donny.
32: The FIFA World Cup as well for those Socceroos fans. It's SBS who has the rights this year.
31: There you
32: year,
31: go.
32: So
31: that's free to
32: watch all the
31: fantastic
32: games.
31: Fantastic. Thank you. Now, talking about the World Game, Arsenal. Now, why do I do that?
12: Because you know why.
31: I'm immature. You know why. Sound like my wife then. Well, I ask a question and I've got an answer. Arsenal. Why do I do that? You know why. They've been crowned the Premier League champs after Man City drew with Bournemouth overnight.
10: That's it. There is the full-time whistle. The title race is over and Arsenal are the champions.
31: Oh, well done. They can do the double, winning the Champions League next Sunday morning versus PSG. I'm going for PSG.
12: I know you are.
31: Now, I had a look at the stats. I would have thought it was reasonably common. I know Liverpool did it before it was the Premier League. It was the EPL. But they'll only be the third team to do it if they can. Man United did it 98-99 and Man City 22-23.
12: So
31: it's as rare as Rocking Hurst.
12: Yeah, proves it's not easy. So.
31: Who have we got on? We're speaking to someone about that.
12: Craig Foster.
31: Foss. Hey, how's this? Cheats never prosper. Were you ever taught that?
12: Yes.
31: Southampton. I cannot believe they've been expelled from the championship playoffs.
12: I have.
31: After admitting to spying on their opponent's training.
12: Yeah.
31: Now, haven't we been doing that since Adam was a boy?
12: Well, as a wise man once said to me when he dropped his son off to school, he said, listen, son, he said, you can get in trouble. He said, we'll not accept getting caught. So, you know, I think that's that's what's happened here. They've got caught.
31: That's what's happened
12: here. Who's to say others haven't done it, but we will not tolerate you getting caught.
31: So the EPL has reinstated Middlesbrough to play Hull City at Wembley Stadium. Here's the BBC report.
11: This is totally unprecedented. Southampton expelled from the Championship playoff final 4 days before it's due to take place. And it's known as the richest game in football because the winner gets to play in the Premier League next season.
31: Don't know why we played that. She sounded like she had a mouthful of marbles.
12: Yeah, but
31: she couldn't get her words out, could
12: she? Very good point, though.
31: It is.
12: That's costing them millions.
31: Yeah.
12: This is really expensive.
31: So that's a massive, massive, massive sanction.
12: Well, the sad thing is it was a little intern that got caught. And why are you putting that into the hands of an intern? I mean, you're not taking yourself seriously.
31: No, someone's going to get sacked for that.
12: Oh, I would think so.
31: Hey, here's the good news out of all of that. Our man Riley McGree, former Red, Gawler lad. Scotty Lee texted me about this. Riley McGree.
12: Remember him playing here for Adelaide United, Coopers.
31: He plays for Middlesbrough. He's going to be there Sunday morning out on.
12: He's the beneficiary.
31: That is fantastic news. So what's worse? Seeing an intern out to spy on an opposition team and lose your spot in the championship playoffs, which is going to cost nearly $500 million.
12: Yep.
31: I mean, that's a kiddie mistake, but it's cheating. So what's worse, that or Tippetgate?
12: Well, you both got caught.
31: Well, okay. That or the Essendon's... That or the Essendon's supplement saga.
32: Cheating.
31: I'm trying to... Well, you can't compare cheating.
12: So you're saying the levels are cheating. Levels are cheating. So where do
31: Melbourne
12: we sit?
31: Melbourne Storm systematically salary breaching. Yeah. What I'm trying to say is that's a massive
12: You're
31: penalty.
12: Just saying the penalty's a bit too big.
31: Yeah, I reckon it is.
12: Okay.
32: Suspending Warner and Smith for a year.
12: Yeah.
31: That's remains. That's cheating.
32: Yep.
31: For a bit of 80 grit paper, I mean, whoopsie do.
12: So give us a call. The biggest cheats you've ever seen. 8223 00.
31: Well, what have you done that you've got away with that you can come clean now?
12: Yeah. Well,
31: purge yourself. Yeah, I like confessions.
12: Oh, I like.
32: This could be good, actually.
31: I'll get a couple.
32: Okay.
31: After the break, 8223 00. Any sport, any level. You might have underpaid someone, had a paper bag. Come clean.
32: All right.
31: What have you in your sporting endeavours cheated in and got away with?
32: What do you do, did it? 22 after 4. We'll take your calls next.
31: That's me.
32: And explain that.
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32: 25 minutes after four on this Wednesday, we are taking your confessions to cheating. And now,
31: sporting cheating, you've got to purge yourself. Oh, can I start?
32: Oh, hang on. Quickly.
31: I was just going to say, I went out last Sunday and I caught 37 morning. You're only allowed 10.
32: Oh, now, that's not good.
31: That's for Ned McHenry.
32: That needs to be, yeah. All right, we're going to get to the traffic. 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
4: 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Adelaide's most accurate traffic on 5AA.
31: Southampton cheated, they're out. Your sporting cheating story, 8223 0000. Love to hear it. Purge yourself.
12: Well, these guys waited 22 years to win the EPL Championship. They have done it now. They are the ladder leaders, and we welcome the head of the Adelaide Arsenal Supporters Group, Matt Mays. Welcome.
31: Matty.
23: North London forever. Good
3: Good afternoon, boys.
12: How much have you been singing that? I was going to ask, when it's such a long time, what are the emotions, the relief, the joy, the ecstasy? You must have gone through it all.
3: We're pretty numb today. It was a bit surreal because we didn't actually play this morning.
12: Yeah.
3: So we were kind of, there was a chance that Manchester City was going to drop points. But yeah, it happened and we're the champions. It still feels weird to say it out loud, to be completely honest.
12: And what about that? So many what ifs and finally, I mean, and to go as far as and as deep as it has, that must have been, you must have been living on the edge for a while, Matty.
3: Yeah, it's been a long season. If you ask any Arsenal fan, we've probably lost about 10 years of our life expectancy. Like there was a period in this season where we were going to win it comfortably. But as Arsenal fans, we always go through things the hard way. And yeah, we lost a fair few points towards the back end of the year. But the boys managed to find some form and we've got over the line. But there's still yet to come, more to come.
31: Well, I was going to say, pick one, the Champions League final against my team, PSG, Sunday morning in a week's time. That one or winning this, or both, obviously?
3: Both. Why are you a PSG fan?
31: Oh, only because I stayed there one night and I went to a game.
3: Right,
12: okay. He's easily pleased, Matt.
31: I'm a Queen's Park Rangers fan too. I went to one of their games once, Matt.
3: Okay.
31: Yeah, that's how I roll.
3: Yeah, Loftus Road, that's a good atmosphere there.
31: It is. That was the best sporting event I've ever been to. Actually, we beat Man City 4-3 and our goalie headbutted their goalie.
12: Wow.
31: Yeah, it was a massive game. That's years ago. Yeah, and right. I thought, I like this team.
3: Fair enough.
12: Yeah. Hey, Matt, the last time you won it, Arsene Wenger was in charge, of course. What I love about your club is he finished up 2018, I think. Mikel Arteta takes over. Stability in a competition that, let's say, hasn't got a lot of stability with the likes of Tottenham and Nottingham Forest, you know, in and out with their managers, left, right and centre. It's been a credit to the club to stick fat.
3: You kind of have to, especially this day and age. You have to give clubs and coaches time to put their squad together. It's not easy. Like if you lose three or four games in the Premier League, you're under pressure. But Mikel, to someone that's come into the role without having a professional job in football before, to win his first Premier League title in a short amount of time is
31: amazing.
3: It's incredible, really. Yeah. So good.
12: And Matt, what's the celebrations? What do you got locally for the local Arsenal supporters? What are you going to get up to?
3: So I'm actually about to get in the car and head over to the Arca Bar. We're going to have dinner and a few beers with some fans. Pretty low key tonight, but Sunday we'll have a watch along at the Arca Bar for our last game and the trophy lift.
12: Beautiful. Arca and then, Bar. 12:30 a.m. Yep. Is it? Saturday night.
3: That's it. Yep. And then next weekend we've got the big one against PSG.
12: Oh yeah.
3: We're actually going to be top of the arc for that event, and tickets are on sale.
31: Oh good.
3: $10 a pop, and you get in and you get a drink with that. And I think they've already sold over 500 tickets, and it's a 600 ticket capacity. So that place is going to be pumping, boys are invited.
31: Go you Gunners! Woo! Go you Gunners!
3: But leave your PSG shirt at home.
31: Go you Gunners!
12: Hey Matt, thanks very much, mate. Sing us a song on the way out, mate.
3: Whatever the weather, these streets are our own.
31: What are many mates. Now, isn't he with the Reds?
12: Oh, outstanding.
32: He is. He does a great job with the Reds. He'd be devastated after the semi, but I tell you what, he's lifted himself
31: with this morning's
32: news. It's time for the 4:30 headlines. We'll get to your calls on your confessions straight after this and some chances for you to win locker room tickets.
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7: Good afternoon, Mel Usher with the news headlines. Former magistrate and convicted paedophile Peter Liddy will leave jail in 15 days' time. The Prime Minister has shared the condolences of the nation after meeting with the family of Kumanjaya Little Baby. The opposition says it's willing to work with the Greens to block the federal government's tax changes. And in sport, Port's Zach Butters will play his 150th game on Saturday against Carlton. Now checking 5AA traffic.
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4: Afternoon at Bridgewater, really big delays with a carving truck crash on the freeway. Down track just near the Bridgewater ramp. Give yourself some extra time for heading that way. Very slow. Brakehead collision, Main North Road near Research Road with delays. And another bingle at Fullerton. Glen Osmond Road at Fullerton Road. Cumbra this afternoon, Ridley Grove, Ferrodon Park. 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Adelaide's most accurate traffic on 5AA.
7: The 5AA forecast down to 10 tonight, partly cloudy tomorrow and 20. Right now, it's 17 degrees. We'll have more news at 5 on 5AA, always Adelaide.
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29: We're playing a Hawthorn side that's played some very, very good opposition in the last 3 weeks. And we know they can bounce really quickly, and we're expecting them to come out breathing fire. We went up against Brizzy a number of weeks ago. We were coming off a loss. We see Hawthorn as one of the best sides in the competition. That beware of the wounded one. At the moment, I don't think they're wounded. They've just played some very good oppo.
32: Matthew Nix speaking about tomorrow night's game. We'll get the team selection, expecting two changes for Adelaide. Cumming and Pedler to go out. And then we expect Thilthorpe to come back in, which will be massive for them with Archie. So we'll get your calls as well around that. And we'll speak to Port Adelaide and Carlton with Tim Clark from the Carlton Footy Club before 5 o'clock. But here is your chance to get to that Carlton-Port Adelaide game.
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32: with our 5AA Port Adelaide locker room double pass to give away. So call in if you want to play nearest the pin, the quiz, 822-3005.
26: Yeah, now our topic today, Southampton's been punted from the championship playoffs after admitting to spying on their opponent's training. Now, I thought that was a bit petty, but it's going to cost them north of $200
12: million. $500
26: million. There you go. Half $1 billion.
12: Unreal.
26: Because they go up and they get all the TV rights and that. So we thought we'd just do a bit of a purge. Are you belong to any team, any sport, any level, where you might have done something that wasn't quite right? You cheated.
12: Got a great text that sort of explains it, I reckon. Andrew's confessed.
26: Okay.
12: He said, as a 10-year-old, my dad built me a boat for the old milk carton regatta. Remember in the 80s?
26: Yeah.
12: He reinforced the boat with plywood that you couldn't see from the outside.
26: Oh, that's smart.
12: That is dead set cheating.
26: That's cheating.
12: He said, I ended up getting through to the final and won $10. Got my photo on the messenger.
26: Oh, that's a ripper.
12: It's a great
26: Hello,
12: story,
26: David
12: Andrew.
26: Grinwith.
8: G'day, guys. How you going?
26: You got a cheating story for us?
8: Yeah, I still debate. It's still a great debate as to whether it's cheating. But my best mate and I, six-year-olds we met and played footy together the whole way through. Up until juniors and bits and pieces. Anyway, 30-something years ago, he's playing for ANZ Footy Club. I'm on the injury list, so I'm running around doing the boundary. He's 6'2", centre forward. Thinks he's a handy footballer. Is that
26: you got a cheating story for us?
8: Yeah, I still debate. It's still a great debate as to whether it's cheating. But my best mate and I, six-year-olds, we met and played footy together the whole way through. Up until juniors and bits and pieces. Anyway, 30-something years ago, he's playing for ANZ Footy.

0: back in the pocket, drifted towards the boundary line. I'm running down towards the boundary line. He somehow got the ball, dodged a couple of players, slammed it onto his left foot. It's gone through the goals, and he's carrying on like a goose. And I pulled the whistle on him out of bounds. Yeah, we still debate it today, like we're in our late 50s.
1: Dave!
0: Yeah.
1: No!
0: I just couldn't help it. He's never forgiven me for it, but
2: you
0: anyway.
2: Torched him.
1: And he was in. Dave, was he in? He was in, wasn't he?
0: My head tells me, I call it as I see it, my head tells me he was out, but 18 players plus the coach plus the two blokes on the bench, they all thought I had rocks on my head. So,
1: Dave, that's
3: umpire's always right, Dave.
1: Umpire's always right.
2: I love
1: Have
2: it.
1: You ever played Team Ambrose and just jimmied the figures? There'd be heaps of people like that
2: to
1: win
2: that.
1: The day. No, I don't. Well, that's cheating. That's what cheating is.
2: Yeah.
1: Done it numerous times.
2: I was just about to say, you're just about to confess again, weren't you? let's go to Seacliff. G'day, Matt.
1: Hey, Matt.
4: G'day, Rowie and Jennifer. How are we, fellas?
1: Yeah, Jennifer's here, mate. Don't worry about that.
4: Yeah, good man. As long as Jennifer's there, everyone's happy. Yeah, so
1: you know what? He's a big gin and tonic head. Have a look at him.
4: No, mate. Like, the guy's an absolute legend, mate. And so are you, though, to be fair, Mr. Rowe. So.
1: No, mate. I'm just a pleb. Father of three.
4: Don't be so harsh on yourself, mate. You're a good man. You're a good man. Mate, we're speaking of the biggest treats in the sporting world. I just firstly want to say, how good was Saturday night with the Glasgow Celtic winning the league? But the biggest treats in the world are our biggest rivals. And it's not the old firm that died in 2012 along with Rangers, because they got relegated to the bottom tier of Scottish football for not paying taxes their illustrious queen. Didn't pay taxes, mate, and they got relegated.
1: Yeah.
4: Liquidated.
1: Yep.
4: Liquidated as well. So not just relegated, liquidated.
1: Wow.
4: And that was a brilliant day. So each year around the 12th of October, I'm not sure the exact date, but I think the 12th of October, I do have a few quiet ones and celebrate.
1: That's a great rivalry. Talk about dancing on your grave.
2: It's a great rivalry. Celtic Rangers.
1: One of the biggest.
2: Wow.
1: One
2: it's of unreal. And you can hear it
1: biggest.
2: Right there
1: yeah.
2: in that voice.
1: Brilliant.
5: More of your calls shortly.
1: What a great call.
5: We've got to get you to the 5AA locker room, though. We've got five callers lined up, Timmy.
2: Absolutely. You know it's a fantastic prize. They love it. You get fed, you get the drinks, you get to watch the game, you get to see the players in the change rooms. We're going to go to Hayden at Hillbank for his opportunity. Now, Hayden, the question will be, and you'll give me an answer, that's got to be nearest the pin not going over. Okay, Hayden, the question is, Zach Butters will play his 150th game this weekend for Port Adelaide. How many goals did Travis Boak kick in his first 150 games for Port Adelaide? What's the number, Hayden?
6: 52.
2: 52 for Hayden. Let's go to Peter at Pasadena. Pete, what do you reckon?
7: 25.
2: Marco Paralawi.
8: Hello, boys. In the first 150 games?
2: Yes.
8: 75
2: for Marco. Let's go, Michael.
9: 65
2: for Michael and Shane.
10: Oh, let's go 87.
2: 87 for Shane. Now, without going over, none of them have gone over.
5: That's good.
2: So, the number was 90. Shane is our winner.
1: Oh, well done, Shane.
2: 87 was a good guess, Shane. Well played.
10: Was an absolute guess.
2: Well, you did well, mate. Congratulations. Locker room, who will you take with you?
10: Probably take my daughter, who's a massive footy fan. So she'll love that.
2: Excellent, mate. You'll have a great time. Enjoy. Halftime Villies there. A couple of bevvies and maybe a squash for your daughter, depending on her age. All the best with that. Port Adelaide playing Carlton this Saturday night, just after 7. And it'll be, if you want tickets, go to portadelaidefc.com.au.
1: Here's one, Pete from Darwin. What about when North Adelaide had 19 players on the ground? Well, I think that was just a mistake.
2: Yeah. Oh, that was the prelim.
5: That wasn't a mistake. Yeah. It was the prelim.
1: I reckon that was a dead set mistake. I was there that day. James was playing.
2: Yeah, yes. That's right. Yeah.
5: Yeah.
1: That was Josh Carr, wasn't it? Or was
2: it
1: that
2: was Josh Carr.
5: They won the flag, didn't they?
2: They went on to win the flag next week against Nord. So there you go. And JD, a personal cheating story. Pennington Primary listed myself to play. I was already playing.

0: in private school footy. I had the bye that round, stood on the opposition's head, mark of the year, 5 goals, but didn't get listed in the paper.
1: Yeah, that's,
2: oh, yeah.
1: That's stiff.
0: That is a good
1: That's
0: point.
1: Another topic. Yeah. That's just stiff. Kick 5, not the paper, stiff.
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3: Afternoon, got quite big delays at the moment with the car and truck crash at Bridgewater. It's on the freeway down track near the Bridgewater ramp. More delays at Plimpton Park with the crash. Marion Road near Hawke Avenue, delays in both directions there. Another smash getting cleared at Paraka, Main North Road. Near Research Road. Canberra tonight, Main North Road at Enfield. 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Adelaide's most accurate traffic on 5AA.
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14: No, no change of heart at this point. I think I've got a long way to go and a lot to learn. I've already learned a lot about myself in the last week. I'm actually very narrow-focused in a lot of ways. I'm not looking that far ahead, and I can't see that as a possibility.
2: 12 minutes to 5. That's the voice of Josh Fraser, the current Carlton fill-in coach. Not all that keen just that yet. Have you say, Mick Godden is going to join us after 5 o'clock with the Crows team coming up after 5.
0: Absolutely. Port Adelaide take on Carlton Saturday night here at Adelaide Oval. We've got the assistant coach for midfield stoppage and structure, Tim Clark, on the line. G'day, Tim.
15: Hey, guys. Thanks for having me on.
0: Absolutely, mate. First of all, your coaching career, you're with Carlton, went to the Suns, come back. What changes did you see in the mids that you're working with today that was still there?
15: The role's changed now, given what's just happened. I'm now working with forwards as of last week, which has been a good little change. I was doing the structure set pieces this year, where for the last 4 years I've been doing the mids here.
0: Yeah.
15: So a little bit of a role change over the last sort of 12 months and definitely over the last sort of week and a half. But when you ask a question of some of the things that I saw that changed, it's personnel, which has from when I was here last time to where I am now. Obviously that happens in footy. You get a lot of turnover. But the footy club went from a position where they were really developing to a position where they were playing in finals, which we did a couple of years ago. So that was the biggest change, just personnel, players being more ready to go out and perform.
0: How's the week been? You get the bounce back win, but how's it been overall, and how did you assess afterwards with the players?
15: The week was a tough one when, you know, a mentor of yours and a good friend is under that much pressure and then, you know, finally pulls the pin. It is a difficult week to go through, but our playing group, our staff, led by the leaders, Fraze, CD as GM and Ridey as the CEO, like the energy at our footy club's been strong all year. And then last week was no different. We for a day or two, it was an indifferent feeling, and then we got back to work pretty quick. We had a big game against the Bulldogs, and like everything in the industry, it moves forward quickly, and I felt the leaders did a really good job at our footy club to do that.
0: And Josh Fraser himself, how did he go about the job? Did he try and just keep, you know, sort of less his best?
15: There wasn't a lot of change in the week leading in the Doggies. We didn't have a lot of time based on how the week unfolded. And there's just little adjustments here and there that Josh will look to make, that we will look to make as a coaching group. You know, and whether people can see that from the outside or not, I think naturally whenever this coaching change, there will be elements of the game that will be done differently. And I suppose even if you analyse the trends of some teams, they change throughout the year, even when there isn't a coaching change. So there'll be little tweaks and little adjustments to what we do. But yeah, he did a really good job in his first week as the coach.
1: Tim, is winning last week a bit of an indictment on the playing group?
15: I don't think it's an indictment. I feel the playing group's energy has been really strong all year. We just haven't managed the moments as well as we would have liked. I feel if you reflect on all of the games, that's been our biggest issue, being able to manage moments in a game where we've allowed teams to be able to score quite a few goals. We haven't been able to pull that momentum back. That's been our biggest challenge. We've had maybe one performance where we sort of let the game slip away early and our effort wasn't quite there, but all in all, that sort of energy from the playing group has been there. We just managed to put four quarters together against the Dogs.
1: So that would suggest it's between the ears, wouldn't it? So it wasn't fitness, it wasn't the structure, you didn't change much, the personnel was all but identical, so this was a mental thing, Tim.
15: Oh, it's about managing moments in a game, whether that's a mental thing, whether it's experience, whether it's decisions with ball in hand and understanding which options should take at certain times. There was so many factors when we reviewed why the momentum swings happened in games, and So we weren't defending and winning contests well enough in those moments. So we would lose clearance, we'd lose contest, and it really hurt us on the scoreboard. There's things that we're working really hard on in that area. But they were, in the end, it was managing those key moments that really hurt us earlier in the year.
0: When you look at Port, is it as simple as just keeping Zach Butters quiet and job done? what are you looking at?
1: It's a one-man show.
15: Oh, they've got some terrific players, and I think they're really well drilled. Kari's doing a really good job. I know a mate of mine, Stewie's there too, and they're doing a really good job with their coaching, and you can see the things that they're working on as a group. He's such a good player to watch, Zach Butters. I know I talked to my son about watching him. If you want to see the way a guy goes about his footy, the way he hunts the ball, and he's good to watch. He's a key player for them. But they've got four or five key players you need to put some time into, and they've got a really strong system that we need to play against. And we're looking forward to the battle over there. Get over Adelaide Oval, travel as a group. CD, Boakey, they've got a bit of intel, which is always helpful. So we are looking forward to it.
0: Your midfield, they're renowned for winning contests. They're really good at it. What would you like to see them do more of?
15: It'd be good if we won more contests. Like we've been strong in that area at stages this year, but in the games when we've been hurt, we haven't been able to win the territory battle. So being consistent in that area will be important going into the game. We feel if we can give our forwards good use and then lock the ball in our half, it'll be able to put Port's back line under pressure, and we feel that'll go a long way to winning the game. So just consistency and them winning the contest battle, which I think is really important. It always has been against Port Adelaide. I don't know if it's completely changed this year, but you got to be able to win territory, especially on Adelaide Oval. It's been a bit smaller. It does allow you to lock the ball in.
0: Tim, two guys have come to your club. I'm just interested in how they've been amongst the group as far as the influence they've had. Ollie Florent and Will Hayward, what have they been like coming into your club?
15: They've been outstanding. Like it's not just those two. Benny Ainsworth has come in as well. Liam Reid has come in from Freo. We've had guys that have come in with football experience that have been able to help and educate our playing group. They've also brought an energy. They're really strong characters. So in terms of our cultural feel at the club, these guys really generate a lot of great training behaviours and habits, and they've all played at strong footy clubs with good leaders. So they've brought that energy to here, and they're playing good footy. I think if you look at Florent, Haywood, and Ainsworth in particular, they've all impacted quite a bit at AFL level. And Liam Reedy, when he's come in and played, he's been really good for us. It's just Pitot's been locking down that number one ruck spot.
1: Yeah, we talked about Zach Butters. It's his 150th, but so too, I think you call him the Big H, Harry Mackay. It's his 150th as well, Tim.
15: Yeah, it's exciting. Like he's played a fair bit of footy, Harry. He had Charlie next to him for a long time. And yeah. They were partners in crime, but now since Charlie's gone, he's really taken ownership over the forward line. And he's a great character amongst the group. He sets some pretty high standards in the way he prepares for his footy, and that's why he's been able to put 150 games out there. It's not easy to play 150 games and to be able to do it, win a Coleman along the way, and to have the impact he's been able to have. It's a positive. It's a positive, and He's great amongst our group, Harry.
0: Well, Tim, all the best in your new role as a forward coach now of the Carlton Football Club, and we'll see you here Saturday night for a big one.
15: No, looking forward to it, guys. Thank you. Thanks for having me on.
1: Good man. Thank you.
0: That's Tim Clark.
1: Speaks very well.
0: And he's been doing this for a while. Like I said, Carlton then went up the Suns, come back, and now with the reshuffling of Josh Fraser out of the midfield into the forward line. You've got to keep adjusting, don't you?
1: Danger game.
0: Big one. We'll be calling it. Mm. I'll tell you what, on 5AA, live and free.
2: 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Mick Godden and Riley O'Brien coming up next hour, and Jimmy Bartell too with the Crows team.
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24: Down to 10 tonight, partly cloudy tomorrow and 20. With the 5 o'clock news, good evening, I'm Mel Usher. Former magistrate and convicted paedophile Peter Liddy will leave jail in 15 days' time. He'll be released into the community on home detention when his 25-year sentence expires early next month. The now 83-year-old will live at an undisclosed location and there'll be a strict list of conditions, including electronic monitoring. Liddy was jailed in 2001 for the abuse of four young boys in the 1980s. South Australia has recorded its lowest smoking rates on record, according to the latest tobacco reduction report. The state achieved a record low daily smoking rate of 7.5% in 2025, down from 10.6% 5 years ago, and remains on track to meet the target of reducing smoking rates to 6% by 2027. Christine Morris from the Cancer Council says it's a tremendous achievement.
25: We were looking back into the late 1990s, it was at 30%. That is a huge gain, and these things don't happen just by accident. This is a concerted effort over many years of tobacco control, people like me who've been around in the business for quite a while, really working lots of multiple ways to get this support to smokers to quit smoking.
24: Prime Minister has been in the Northern Territory today. He met with family members of Kumanjaya Little Baby in Alice Springs. The five-year-old girl was found dead last month, with a 47-year-old man charged over her murder. Anthony Albanese laid flowers in her memory. Small business owners say they've been blindsided by tax changes in the budget, but the Prime Minister argues most people won't be affected. More from Michael Packie.
3: 40 young entrepreneurs have written to Anthony Albanese urging the PM to abandon his push to rein in the capital gains tax discount. Labor plans to slash the 50% tax break from July next year and instead link the measure to inflation. One of the signatories to the letter is online bed linen retailer Bill Ovenden. He says the move will stifle investment, arguing the reward for risk is not worthwhile.
5: A kick in the gut for every entrepreneur out there.
3: Mr. Albanese has hit back, claiming 90% of small business won't be affected by the change.
6: I think there are campaigns being run from the right-wing parties and their allies.
3: The government is hoping to legislate its capital gains and negative gearing reforms by the end of next month.
24: Donald Trump's approval rating is sitting at 37%. That's the lowest it's been during his second term as president. The new polling is by the New York Times and CBS. Now turning to 5AA sport, and Tasmania is not on Tex Walker's itinerary. The Crows veteran will play in the Sandville this weekend as he recovers from a minor hamstring injury. But Riley Thilthorpe and Callum Archie return for the Hawks clash tomorrow night. Port Adelaide's Zach Butters admits he'll need to start contemplating his future with his contract expiring at the end of the season. The midfielder, who'll play his 150th game on Saturday against Carlton, has been linked to several Victorian clubs. Butters says part of his decision comes down to being a one-club player.
8: It definitely comes into it. It's obviously a big decision. You think about everything. Like, yeah, you definitely feel that there's emotion attached to it. In all honesty, I haven't even spoke to my family too much about it, to be honest. Like, I've sort of enjoyed having them at games and playing footy, and I always said I'd probably think about it more in the back half of the year. So I think probably something I need to start having some conversations around with family and friends and people I'm closest to.
24: The rugby league community is rallying around Rabbitohs forward Jai Arrow after his motor neurone diagnosis, the 178-game NRL veteran announcing his immediate retirement. And Arsenal has won the Premier League title for the first time in 22 years thanks to a 1-1 draw between Bournemouth and Man City. Now checking 5AA traffic.
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18: At Bridgewater, Car V Truck, the freeway down track near the Bridgewater ramp, a good news delay is clearing. Do have heavy delays this afternoon with a smash at Plimpton Park, Marion Road near Hawker Avenue, and wrapping up a smash at Fullerton at Glen Osmond Road at Fullerton Road, but still pretty slow going through Glen Osmond Road. Cameras this afternoon, One Tree Hill Road, Golden Grove, and Toma Road at Elizabeth Park. 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
24: Down to 10 tonight, partly cloudy for your Thursday and 20. Friday becoming cloudy and 20. Saturday partly cloudy, 21. Right now it's 16 degrees. 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
26: I'm Brenton Ragless. Tonight, how a Snowtown victim feels about the unmasking of one of the killers. A terrifying random sexual assault at a Mount Pleasant home. We take you to the front line of the Iran war and inside our high-tech missile detecting machine. 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
1: Certainly can. Crows have Hawthorn in Lonnie. That's tomorrow night. Joining us is long-time assistant coach, head of development, Mickey Godden. Godsey, welcome.
28: Thank you, Roy. Thank you.
1: Nixie spoke about selection. It's going to drop for us at about 10 to 6. Let's go through it. Phil Thorpe's back.
4: Yes. Yep. So he's all good to go, mate. Obviously, as Nixie's touched on in the last couple of weeks, he's just been battling a little bit, but he's trained well yesterday and looks really fresh today. We had a captain's run this morning down at home there, and he looked really good and excited to be back.
1: Yeah, great addition. Archie's the other one.
4: Yep. So obviously Cow, publicised the way that he's unfortunately had a couple of injuries this pre-season, but he's got himself going. They've taken quite a cautious approach with him. He played a couple of weeks ago against Sturt at Unley and moved really well, and he's been moving really well. He's a great player, and we're very excited to have him back into the team.
1: Now, we know Peds has basically rested. He's got a bye next week with a bit of a knee. Isaac's the one. Who goes back for Isaac? Because there's two forwards that have come in.
4: Yeah, look, we've been managing that back roll a little bit between, obviously Nankervis, Cookie, Dawes played there a few weeks ago, so there'll be some moving parts there, of course, to make sure we shore that up. But, yeah, he did a good job last week, Isaac, to go back there.
1: Oh, I loved him.
4: And, yeah, it was nice to see the way that he, obviously defended, but also used the footy. But it was just disappointing that just a little bit of soreness there and, he's had a bit of history, so we've just got to make sure we look after him.
1: Yeah, and with the bye, I get that. No Tex, you're not going to play him in the SANFL, are you?
4: Yes. No, okay. He'll be playing. He's been a while out. We've got a bye again next week in the SANFL. So, depending on sort of, obviously, he'd buy in the AFL as well. So it's just, didn't want to leave him out of footy for too long, and he's super keen to get moving and get going. So, He'll be out there.
1: Okay. Front six, I loved, and I've been saying this all year, basically. You had 22 front half turnovers for 7 goals. The two tools, I like it with, let's call them the hybrids. I know Peds isn't there, but you've got Peds and Keys and Alex Neil-Bull and Rochelle Saligo Taylor. When they can turn the ball over in there, they're bloody damaging when they get it back in their hands, back at goal.
4: Yeah, look, it's been, that was really good on the weekend to see that front half pressure and the way that we supported the forwards with our mids and our backs. Getting up and making sure we turn the footy over at the area of the ground that we want to turn it over. And as you say, we've got some really dangerous players that can score and, multiple goal scorers last week, and that was on the back of some really strong pressure. So, it was nice to see, something we've been working on for a while, and it was good to see it sort of all come together. But the key to it, as you know, is just consistency in that area now. So, it'll be a little bit dewy and a bit slippery tomorrow night, so we've got to be on our toes and ready to turn that footy over quickly.
0: Hey, Mick, you're catching a Hawthorn, no Gunston, no Barass. They're very important pillars out, aren't they, at each end? It's a bonus not to have to plan, I would say, for those two.
4: Yeah, they're super players for them. So, their record down here is pretty damn good, and it's good against us too. So we've got a bit of work to do, there's no doubt. But, it's certainly nice to play them when they don't have those guys in the side. But, clearly the team that put out there is exceptional, so we've got to be, it's going to be a great game.
0: You've been told, Hawthorn have been told to get out of Tassie, so you might be pleased with that in the future.
4: Yeah, I think so. Yeah, well, I'm not sure how that will affect them, but they have been told.
0: Look at your injury list the other day, and I know there's a couple, like Peds are maybe just having a week off, but the list is getting almost back to 100% health.
4: Yeah, finally. It's been a bit up and down at the start of the year. We just haven't had a lot of consistency, and it's not only the guys that are available to play. It's, early in the year, we just didn't get consistency of training. Mm. So that was always a challenge, just the continuity with players training alongside each other. And then obviously once we got into games, and it is nice, the last few weeks we're starting to see some players back out there training fully, becoming available, and, we've got more to come. Hinge will be back soon. Keeney's back soon, so it's going to be it's going to be nice to see that full list.
1: I think your best 23 continuity can get it done. There's no question about that. One bloke that's building is Dan Curtin, building his minutes. He was forward, I get that. He was in the wing shuffle, I got that. And then last week he started on the wing. How far away is he from serious midfield minutes?
4: Very close, I think, Roy. I mean, obviously the mids did a great job last week, so he got a little bit of time in there, but not a lot. But he's, as we've, I think, spoken before, we see him long-term as a midfielder, and we expect him to get in there, build more and more over the coming weeks. But, yeah, most importantly, just getting him back out there, getting confident in his body and just feeling the game again and making sure that, you know, he gets up and running, and he's done that. So, yeah, you'll see increased minutes in there over the coming weeks.
1: Yeah, we haven't spoken to a coach since the weekend's game. 10 goals in that second quarter was super powerful footy. And then it was 13 unanswered goals because you got the first three in the third. I want to talk about the first 11 minutes. Have you watched that, drilled down on that and got the whys, the wheres, the hows, and what in bloody God's name were you doing?
0: Haven't you heard of a fast-forward button, mate?
1: Oh, I was worried, Mick. Oh, God. It was awful.
4: Yeah. Yes, no, I'm not going to disagree with that. just two, you know, it's like watching two boxers just feeling each other out, and we couldn't quite, neither of us could land what we wanted to land, and so it was just building, the anticipation for everyone, and then, yeah, clearly that second quarter was outstanding, and then, you know, to see us sort of, the game levelled out a bit in the second half, but that's just what, you know, they're a proud footy club and they were going to fight back, there's no doubt, but also on a five-day break, gave us an opportunity in that last quarter to look after a few blokes because there's a big trip down here to Launceston tonight for tomorrow night.
1: Yeah, well, you don't want to do that to them tomorrow night. So have you worked out again the how? I heard a quote of Nixie before the game last week. Oh, it doesn't matter about the first quarter as long as we're in front the last quarter. I don't know about that, Mick.
4: Yeah, we'd like to be setting the scene a bit earlier. It's been a reasonably
1: consistent team. Well, I dare you to play that crap against Hawthorn early tomorrow.
4: Well, we'll be 5-goal down pretty quickly there if that happens. So, no, we're very, very aware of that. But, no, there's never any really, you know, silver bullet in those scenarios. It's just we try our best and, you know, opposition are at their best at that time as well. But, we certainly have to be on our toes tomorrow night.
1: Yeah, no question. That's a no-brainer. Did you feel you got your game back, that run the gun, the attack, the handball receives, you know, running in waves, commanding the corridor? I know opposition will only allow you to do what you can do, but I said to Campo on the Monday, we're back, that we've got our game back. He said, well, mate, I want to see it against quality. I get that. But I felt that was probably your most powerful footy that looked more like what you were doing in 2025. And, Timmy, you've been saying it to me. You haven't looked anything like the 25 team.
4: I'm just dropping out a bit there.
1: Yeah.
4: Can you hear me, guys?
1: Yeah, gotcha, got you, Mickey. Yeah, do you feel
4: yeah,
1: you've
4: sorry.
1: Got... Yeah.
4: Yeah, no, we do. I think it's. I mean, defensively, we've been pretty solid. You know, offensively, we haven't got the flow in our game.
1: Yeah.
4: There's no doubt about that. But, yeah, that second quarter was as powerful a quarter as I've ever been involved in. It was just everything worked for us, of course. When you're trying those things, they don't always work. But on that occasion, it worked really strongly for us. So, yeah, look, whether it's our game, hopefully we can do it against a really strong outfit in Hawthorn, and that's going to be the test.
1: Yes.
0: Yeah, Mick, when I was talking to Campo in the coach's corner, as we have every week, one of the things he said when Rowie sort of said, oh, it's the best way we've moved the ball and that, he said, well, actually, handball forwards metres game was only 48. He said, so it was more so you held it in your front half and got the damage done
1: played
0: there.
1: Front half footy.
0: That's a fair assumption, was it?
4: I've lost you guys, sorry.
0: Oh, righty-o.
1: Are you in Tassie now?
0: Yeah, he is.
2: We'll get.
1: Oh, we'll come
2: Mick
1: back.
2: Back.
1: Sorry, so, Mick. Yeah.
2: No,
1: well, it's going to be a big game, live and local on 5AA tomorrow, and free to air on
0: Seven. From 6:30.
1: From 6:30.
0: Because they're playing at a normal time slot. It's funny, you know. I was talking to some young people that I like go to the footy. Sometimes take their kids. They said 7:40 just doesn't work.
1: No.
2: Yeah, we've got Mick back, so we'll try.
1: Oh, Mick, you there?
0: Try again. You're there, Mick?
4: Sorry, boys. I'm sitting in the hotel room, but something's not happening for us.
1: No, that's okay. We'll keep you for a couple more minutes.
0: Yeah.
1: The conditions are one thing over there. It's generally always windy, blowing to one end. It's going to be 2 degrees overnight, a little bit stewy-jew. So you talk about that with the guys?
4: Yeah, most definitely. It was exactly the same when we played here last year, so we know what we're walking into. The style of footy, you know, it does get very slippery, and it, at times or later in the night, it got difficult to move the ball. So it's going to be very contested. There's no doubt about that. And me just sitting down on the boundary line is going to be absolutely freezing because last year I thought I had a frostbite, but we'll deal with that. But no, the players are well aware of the situation we're walking into because, as I said, 12 months ago, we played pretty much the same game.
0: Probably a good time to buy a big freeze beanie, I would have thought, Mick.
4: That's a great idea.
0: Get
4: I'll certainly
0: one of those on.
4: Get that done.
0: Good man. That'll help you and the cause, of course. I was asking the question before you dropped out. Talking to Campo, Because Rowe said, oh, they moved the ball, you know, the best they have, you know. And he said, well, it wasn't actually about transition. They only had 48 metres gained by forward handball. It was actually locking it into the front half that got the result for you.
4: Yeah, absolutely. It's spot on by Campo. That's exactly right. It looked more fluid, but I think we were just turning the ball over in better spots. And that, it's interesting. Those metres gained by hands is a big thing in the AFL. And I was surprised when I saw the number. We were still quite low. Because it didn't look like that, watching the game live. But no, that front half footy, which we haven't really nailed, turn the footy over in good areas, and you don't have to handball it too many times to get it into a dangerous space. So, yeah, we've certainly been working hard on it, like every team does, and clicked on last weekend.
0: Lachlan McAndrew, you head of development. You look at the way these guys come along. It pre-season, it looked like you're going with him. And with, a couple of games under his belt only, are you pleasantly surprised with how well this guy's coming along?
4: Yeah, I am. I mean, we watched him all year last year in the sample. He built his game beautifully from his craft, but also he's just a real warrior for a big guy. And he comes out of rugby union, so he knows what it's all about. But, for him to take that spot off of Rob, and then he's been able to hold it. And just every week he does surprises. I mean, last week's effort... Yeah, he's coming up against some genuine, superstars every weekend, and not only holding his own, he's winning his position. So, he's one that has, we saw potential, but I didn't see that. I couldn't honestly say that I saw him as good as he has been so far.
1: Well, if you'd have said to me this time last year that McAndrew and Murray would be your number one and number two ruckman, and not only that, building a game where, they're all but starring, I'd have said, mate, you've got up yet.
4: No, it's great for Toby as well. He's been such a great presence for us up there. He brings a lot of energy. He's a power. He's another one who's worked super hard, and he's getting his reward now. So it's great. Right.
1: Well done. Hey, a massive game, then the bye, to go in 7-4 with the indifferent start of the season you've had because of injury and form. You're getting your game in order. Well, certainly a lot better. Your best 25 is looming large with 12 weeks to go. Hey, Godsey, have a ripper tomorrow, mate, and thanks for your time.
4: Thank you very much, guys. Cheers.
1: Yeah. You think about Rankin, the start he had, Dorse, say no more, players that have been out, in and out, the form, continuity, Archie now, Tex Walker. You go through it to think that if they can win tomorrow to go in 7-4.
0: You're hoping for a better second half.
1: They would be. My word, they would be. And I'd nearly sign off on that, but we need to get it done. As Campo says, against top four teams, starts tomorrow.
2: That's where it counts. Whether your block is the size of Adelaide Oval or the goal square build with Sterling Holmes, that game will be live on 5AA tomorrow night, as he said, from 6:30. Let's check your traffic. 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
7: Delays clearing from that Elliot smash at Bridgewater. Car v truck, the freeway down track near the Bridgewater ramp. Still got big delays at Plimpton Park with another collision. Maori and Road near Hawker Avenue. And Clovelly Park, urgent works on South Road near where the tunnel works are happening very slowly. Through there. Canberra, Bicentennial Drive, Golden Grove. 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
19: Yeah, I'll head home for the bye and see some family and friends. And in all honesty, I haven't even spoke to my family too much about it, to be honest. Like, I've sort of just really haven't enjoyed having them at games and playing footy. And I always said I'd probably think about it more in the back half of the year. So I think just like 150 games, it creeps up on you quickly. So it's probably something I need to start having some conversations around with family and friends and people I'm closest to. Yeah, you'd be right.
2: Yeah, the talks begin for Zach Butters. 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
1: Yeah, we love our interaction. Thank you, Brad. Freeway down track, all clear, no delays. So which one's that? The Southern?
0: Oh, right, yeah.
1: Please explain, freeway. Brad. Hi, fellas. Can McAndrew win the Rising Star? Absolutely he could. Got nominated.
0: I think they mean, does he qualify? Because he played two games at Sydney.
1: Yeah.
0: And I reckon that's not enough to take him out of it. Has he got a nomination this year?
1: I thought he did.
2: Not to this point.
0: I don't think he has.
1: All right.
0: So,
1: well, if he has been nominated, the answer to that, Russell, is no.
0: Well, he's got to get nominated. Yeah. But,
1: hello, Mark.
0: You'd think you'd get one.
20: G'day, guys. Crows' big need in recruiting is clearly their midfield.
1: Yep.
20: And a lot has been said about Zach Bailey. He's not that tall, but he's a super player. But a left-field thought, Elijah Stardust from Essendon, he doesn't get much of a go there, does he? Would the Crows reach out?
1: Nah, wouldn't have thought so, Mark. Don't know.
20: He's 157 centimetres.
1: Yeah,
20: He gets a lot of the footy. What's the issue? He's not getting much of a go. He can't dispose of it accurately or what?
1: Yeah, I don't know what the knock is. Oh, not too sure, Mark. But, you know, if you got Lachie Neal knocking down your door and Zach Bailey, I reckon pick a winner. We'll try and get both. I reckon they'd be miles ahead of him. Thanks, Mark. And thank you, Brad, the South Eastern Freeway. Well done, Brad. Yeah. Now, that's a listener. Can we give him something?
0: Yeah.
1: Hearty handshake?
0: Yep.
1: G'day, mate.
0: Good shout out.
1: Thank you. And all due credit to yourself. Hello, James.
3: How are you guys?
1: You got a cheating story?
3: Oh, well, yeah, I reckon one of the biggest cheats I've ever come across would be Lance Armstrong.
1: Yeah, but well, he got caught.
0: He fooled us all, though, James, to be fair, didn't he?
1: We want the one that you got away with, a little sneaky one.
0: Yeah, the milk carton.
3: Yeah, and the funny thing was, too, just on that, is when Cornsey interviewed him and he got the press record button. Yeah.
0: You know what? By all accounts, James, he actually confessed that day.
1: Yeah.
3: He did. And not to mention Des Prosper in the 1984
0: 1978.
2: There's an accusation.
0: 1 AM, one bounce.
1: See, now we've got to be careful that that's, you know, it's a bit like me admitting I've caught Whiting. I had a couple of mates. Preddy was one. Rory, don't admit that. Well,
0: but to be fair, Des was blindsided by that.
1: He was.
0: He couldn't actually see the ball touch the ground.
2: But didn't Des come on our show about 2 years ago and say he got it wrong?
1: He got it wrong.
2: Yeah, he did.
0: He did. He said he got it wrong, but he didn't say got it wrong.
2: No. Just admitted he mightn't have got it right.
1: Phil Gallagher, blue blood Norton, and a cricketer, and used to nick him and walk. He was like Gilchrist.
0: Was he?
1: So if it was one hand, one bounce, I think the man that should have put his hand up was Fearless Phil.
0: Oh, I think you're making that up.
1: I'm putting that on him. He was a cricketer.
0: I think you're making up that he was a walker.
1: Phil Gallagher, please ring. Now, my mobile. You now, in the break, did you walk when you nicked them for Kensington?
0: I'm telling you now, Phil, it's from an era where Ian Chappell said, you do not walk.
1: Yeah, that's true.
0: As the great Barry Curtin said, the only time I walk is when I haven't got enough money for the bus.
1: Yeah, that's a good call. I take that back. Hold your crease, Phil. Hello, John.
5: Hey, guy. I've got a story for you. In the 80s, 70s and 80s, most people followed an EPL team. My team was Arsenal.
0: Yep.
5: And I arrived in London in... Thank you very much, mate. I arrived in London in 1983 and I found out that Arsenal were playing Manchester United at Highbury. I thought, I've got to go and see this. So I hopped on the train, got to Highbury, went up to the ticket counter, paid £10 and got a seated view of the game. Now, what really blew me away was they were playing Manchester United and the northern end quarter of the ground was where the United supporters were, and they were all caged in.
0: Yep.
5: On each corner of the field, there were television cameras, but the television cameras weren't on the play. The television cameras were on the spectators.
0: Yeah. And it was an era, wasn't it, for that, John? Yeah.
5: That was the era, absolutely.
1: Well done, Johnny, thank you. And thank you to our listeners. I love the collective listeners audience. They have all the answers and all the facts and keep you honest. Jeez, guys, McAndrew's 25. He doesn't qualify for Rising Star.
2: Yeah.
1: Should have picked that up.
2: Should have. And
1: thank you, Troy.
2: He did, but you were right about the under-10 AFL games, though, before the start of the season. But you have to be 21. Or
0: Jeez,
2: under.
0: He's 25.
1: Yeah.
2: He's 25.
0: Wow. Yeah. That's the bit I didn't know.
1: They don't start getting good, those big fellas, till they get a bit older.
0: Especially at that height.
1: They've got to grow into their skin.
0: Yeah.
1: And the air's a bit thinner.
0: It's going to take him a while.
1: Yeah.
0: He'd be a good player by 55.
2: Jimmy Bartel
1: he's
2: next.
1: A good player now.
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18: Good evening. Mel Usher with the news headlines. Peter Liddy will be released into the community on home detention when his 25-year sentence expires next month. The Prime Minister has met with the family of Kumanjaya Little Baby in Alice Springs and laid flowers in the child's memory. The US and Syrian governments have apparently stepped in to help return the remaining ISIS brides and their children to Australia.
4: And in sport, the Knicks have won Game 1 against the Cavaliers to take a 1-0 series lead in the Eastern Conference Finals. Now checking 5AA traffic.
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7: Afternoon, still got quite big delays with a crash at Plimpton Park, Marion Road near Hawker Avenue. More delays with another collision at Port Adelaide, Commercial Road near the train station. And got delays with a breakdown at Darlington, the Southern Expressway near Seacombe Road. Camera at Days Road, Croydon Park. 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Adelaide's most accurate traffic on 5AA.
4: The 5AA forecast down to 10 tonight, partly cloudy tomorrow 20. Right now it's 16 degrees. We'll have more news at 6 on 5AA, always Adelaide.
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2: Welcome back. 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
0: Yeah, each and every week, thanks to Statesman Windows. Look forward to this chat with Jimmy Bartell. Jimmy, lots happening in the AFL world. One that's come to light this week is the Hawthorn exit from Tasmania. And I know that they've been quite upset about it. They've put 20-odd years into the North. But is it a big surprise that they're being asked to leave?
30: Look, I think it's a surprise that it's happened so quickly, but it's also not a big surprise. So sounds like I'm sitting on the fence there. But if you're going to have one of your major sponsors, of course, you know, advertising Tasmania and the partnership they've got. But the thing with the Devils is they're going to be, asking all sides of government to invest in the Devils for the next 30, 40, 50 years. And they're already pouring a lot of money in. So if you take the emotion away from it, the footy club aspect of it, if you're looking at your balance sheet and you're going, hang on, we're going to commit tens and tens of millions of dollars to this footy team, why are we spending a considerable amount on this footy team? So, like, I can get it from, you know, the economics point of view, but Hawthorn has done a magnificent job down there. They've got, I think they said, 8,000 members. The impact it has on actually Launceston with people travelling over, you know, holidays, restaurants, all sort of the byproduct of having people come in to watch games. So I do get why Hawthorn are, in their words, disappointed, and why the people of Lonnie are a little bit upset that it's happening so quickly, but I also understand the other side of it being, well, you give it a year of free air to, or clean air, for the Devils to get to work and try and build up a big supporter base there.
1: Yeah, I reckon they're crying crocodile tears. They just want some compensation. They couldn't give a rat's toss back there.
30: that's a different point of view again, but it probably leaves. But the other impact it has, they were getting, obviously, the money for the sponsorship, but then I don't know the exact number, but if they were to play certain teams, you know, in Melbourne at the MCG, do they meet that threshold where you start making profit, or you actually make considerable profit? So by moving those games to Tassie, you get the benefit of, you know, the government kick in, plus, you know, it's probably a smaller threshold of playing games at Launceston to make some profit.
1: Well, okay, the Crows Thursday night, tomorrow night at the MCG or Etihad, would they make more money in that game? Because that's a blockbuster game tomorrow night.
30: Yeah, it is a blockbuster CG. Do they meet that threshold where you start making profit, or you actually make considerable profit? So by moving those games to Tassie, you get the benefit of, you know, the government kick in, plus, you know, it's probably a smaller threshold of playing games at Launceston to make some profit.
1: Well, okay, the Crows Thursday.

0: think Adelaide embrace it better than most. Brisbane are pretty good with it. In New South Wales, they embrace it, or even out west. I reckon Thursday night works really well in Victoria in the first few rounds where the weather is a bit better and you're sort of around that school holiday period. And in the last few rounds when you're getting closer to the holiday period and the weather starts to get a bit better.
1: Hey, Jimmy, we've been counting down, and they've been orchestrating it quite well. The Scott Pendlebury AFL record-breaking game, it's finally here. Now, when I said that to Eddie, he was like, well, it's taken him 432 games to get here. And I said, well, they've manufactured it, let's face it. And it's been a long wait, but at last he gets there. And look, as a player and his
2: let's
1: peers,
2: celebrate him.
1: He
2: what
1: appears
2: a start.
1: As a bloke, a ripper, but it's an incredible record for a guy that was pretty much his first sport was basketball.
0: Yeah, it's been extraordinary, and I'm shocked that Eddie was upset that someone would challenge anybody from Collingwood. That's blown me over that you said that. No, I think his level of consistency has been extraordinary, but it's been a high level too. So it's very hard to remember poor Scott Pendlebury games, and he never lowers the bar. And I think sometimes it gets undersold his actual athleticism. I know we talk about, he's always got all this time, but he's a big midfielder, his agility, his football IQ, and they all sort of married up beautifully, and that's why we've been witnessing an absolute champion of the game, and he's still going so strong, and we see the importance. But the fact is, leading up to this game, it's not like, oh, let's get Scott Pendlebury to the record. It's been, have Collingwood cost themselves wins by leaving Scott Pendlebury out? So that speaks the value of his team still.
2: Could West Coast win and rain on his parade?
1: Ooh,
2: hello.
0: Look, if West Coast apply the pressure they did against the Giants, there's certainly a chance. That was great to watch from the Eagles. Harley Reid was absolutely special. 50th game for him as well. That'll get lost. And Dan Houston's playing 200 as well. But if they can apply the pressure, especially the pressure they had in the last quarter against the Giants, they're not without a sniff. But surely Collingwood doesn't lose at the MCG against the Eagles, do they?
2: I don't think they will. I heard a little rumour that Harley Reid's going to try and get hold of Pendles and say, can we swappy, swappy, jumpy, jumpy after the game? And imagine what that jumper would be worth if it's got to have that gold number on the back.
0: Oh, it'd be great if you could do that. But there'd be plenty of them available, isn't he? Isn't he doing 12 rotations of the jumper and 6 or 7 rotations of the boots?
1: I think it's one every minute.
0: No, I actually think that's legit. I think there's up to a dozen jumpers, and he's going to keep rotating them through.
2: God. All right, with a no swappy swappy then, Harley, get another plan. Hey, are the Crows back? Are the Crows back, Jimmy Bartel?
0: A lot more positive signs from the Crows. But what a breathtaking quarter that was against North Melbourne. I think it spoke a bit to North Melbourne as well, but I think a little bit smaller on the forward line, they look pretty dynamic, but their efficiency, I felt like they got their tempo right. And I think we've been talking about this all year. It looked like they were trying to learn their lessons from last year's final series and probably just over-indexed a little bit, being a bit slower coming out of their back line. But the key for the Crows is play with speed, but when you need to possess the football and the opposition's good, you actually still need to work hard. So where sides get this wrong is, just say if we're kicking it around, Rowey, and we just need to, take some marks. I think a lot of players think that's my opportunity to just rest, but you've actually got to work even harder because you've got to, run out to the boundary, through the middle, and you've got to create space for your teammates to get the footy. So they still look to be adjusting by playing the two different tempos.
2: Did you just say over-indexed? You sounded like the Labor government treasurer.
0: My actual deepest apologies is I landed this to the I'm going to go have a look at myself in the mirror and just dress myself down for that. That was disgusting.
2: Over-indexed, Timmy, on a sports show. Jimmy.
0: What a wanker.
1: Hey, what about my boys? They've got Carlton. They missed them off the bounce, which I want your opinion on that. When a team wins after a coach gets removed, whichever way you want to
2: it's
1: word
2: an indictment
1: that,
2: on the players.
1: What do you reckon? How do you feel about that?
0: I get some disappointment for the resigned or sacked coach because he'd be looking there at home, probably not even going to watch it, but you're going, are you serious, you blokes? I've probably asked you 25 different ways could you play like this, but I think the record overall, in the history is about 53%. So that's a pretty good record because normally you're coming in with a side

0: who's had a series of losses. But after a few weeks, that's when it starts to wear off, and Carlton have gone pretty long out from the finishing post, obviously with Michael Voss being moved on and Josh Fraser taking the reign. But they look like they played with some energy and excitement. Port Adelaide have just got to win. Like, they've played good enough footy to win three or four more games. They can't be having a percentage of about 105 and sitting in, I think it's 14th.
1: 14th, yeah.
0: With those numbers and not get the win. So I think it's important for Josh Carr and the side to actually get the win to get reward for, they've been playing some pretty good footy.
2: Yeah, I think it's an, I said it just then, Jim, it's an indictment on the players. That is crap.
0: Yeah, the shackles are off and all this sort of stuff. Like, you can take responsibility for your own career and, you know, get around the players, and that's why you've got leadership groups. And, you know, you do feel a little bit for Michael Voss in this case and going, that's all I've probably asked of you guys, and you come out and do it. And so, yeah, I get the disappointment from a sacked or resigned coach.
2: We've got the mid-season draft coming up where our clubs over here will get absolutely smashed. I don't know what the answer is. Timmy and I think it's got to be, if a player from another club's not getting a game, puts his hat in the ring that another club can get him within the AFL list, it's got to be far better than absolutely, and I don't want to use that R word, of the, you know, the local leagues. It just, a team could go from top four to bottom four in the sample if they lose two or three players in this mid-year draft, Jimmy.
0: Yeah, it's a bit tough, and I agree with you that the Santa Fe has become a really good proving ground to get yourself into AFL via a different mechanism apart from going through the national draft. Probably the positive is it's a good recruiting tool, but that might be one positive. If I'm a kid who missed out at 18, I'd be looking over South Australia and going, well, hang on, they've got a proven track record of guys getting drafted at the highest standard footy, so probably the positive of it, it's a massive tick to what you guys are doing there and your coaches and the grounds you play on, the style of football that it says, it stacks up pretty well that if you can come over and perform. So not all of them are going to get picked up, but hopefully that increases talent flow from around Australia, not just South Australians bob up as well. So, but yeah, it would be difficult if you're rollicking along at the midpoint, just use a team Glenelg, for example, and then all of a sudden, three or four of your stars get picked off with current AFL players. Again, I'm all for it, but no one's actually given any mechanics behind it. Like, do you mean you have to keep that player? Does it cost your salary cap? Do you actually have to trade for it with a pick? Does he get returned at the end of the year? Like, I'd love someone to sit down. There's enough people who work at AFL head office to work this out and at least present something.
1: Yeah,
2: well done, Jimmy.
1: Hey, thanks for your time, Jimmy. Love your work on 3OW, Footy Classified, and right here on 5AA. Thanks, buddy.
0: Thanks, guys.
1: That's Jimmy Bartel. 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
4: Breakdown to look out for this afternoon at Darlington, the Southern Express when they seek a road. So we've got some delays getting sorted at Plimpton Park due to a crash, Marion Road near Hawker Avenue, and with super sluggish with another collision at Port Adelaide Commercial Road near the train station. Busy South Road, Mile End, hardly surprising this time of night, and a camera of the Grove Way, Salisbury Heights. Fernwood women are just strong. 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Adelaide's most accurate traffic on 5AA.
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3: 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Teams have dropped, so we'll get all the latest right now. And another Biobe and Swear Jar pledge as Riley O'Brien swears to deliver the latest Crows news and insights. 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
2: How are you, Big Rob?
15: I'm great, Rowie. All going well. So just cruising along and
2: good on you.
15: Ready to watch the boys get after it tomorrow night down in Tassie. Hopefully it's not as cold as last year.
2: Cannot wait for that. Phil Thorpe is confirmed in with Callum Archie, out Isaac Cummings with that injured hammy, and Luke Pedler with a bit of a knee. And Texie is kicking off the Dew in the 4B2s with you.
15: He is, yeah. First game in the sample for him for about 12 years. So it'll be good to see him down there, not for his sake, but I'll be happy to run out alongside him. But yeah, he'll be back in there in no time. They've obviously just opted to go a little bit smaller this week.
2: Yeah, and I don't mind that with the weather over there. The two forwards, well, Toby Murray goes down there because he's the big tall, but it's going to be now Theo Thorpe and Fogarty. But I do like the balance of those smalls. Let's call them hybrids that can get up and down the ground. We know the names. And last week, 22 forward half turnovers for 7 goals. That's the modern game.
15: We looked good last week, didn't we, Rowie?
2: Very good.
15: And that was a lot smaller up front. We had, obviously, the two talls instead of the four talls model we've had for most of the year. And there was a lot of running power, a lot of pressure in that front half. And it certainly looked good. But, yeah, I still think the extra tall can definitely be a weapon for us, but it certainly worked last week.
2: Well, the extra tall is probably going to be Toby Murray when he gets to dribble down there. And he's coming along nicely as a forward, isn't he?
15: He's looked great the last couple of weeks, Rowie. Yeah. He's can certainly jump and take a big catch, and he's been really good in the ruck too, and he's been super solid. And he's always had that potential, and it's good to see him expressing that at AFL level.
2: Where did you watch the first quarter of that North game?
15: I was up in the box with the rest of the boys. I reckon I was sitting next to Tex and Mark Keane and a few of the lads. Why is that?
2: I just thought the first 11 minutes I was having kittens in the commentary box, and I was just wondering whether you guys are going, holy Scheisenhausen, what's going on here?
15: It was a bit of a worry, wasn't it? There's a few umpiring decisions that went against us, a few goals from that, but we were losing contests and weren't looking great. It's probably been a bit of a trend this year, our first 10 minutes a game, so it's something we need to address, but after that, it was pretty nice to watch.
2: Yeah, well, it was, but how do they address it, or you don't address it? It's going to eventually correct itself. You come out I call it like a shadow boxer. Let's worry. Let's wait and see what they're doing. Let's not go at them. You know, if we turn it over, let's just, you know, be cautious, go sideways, change the angles. And if they lay a few punches, you go, oh, well, okay, they've laid a few. Let's just keep being cautious, like with that tee up. And then next minute you go, well, hang on, we're 3-goal down. Let's go straight back at them. And wow. Well, hello.
15: Yeah.
2: When you play your brand of footy, not many teams can go with you.
15: Yeah, well, it's definitely not a conscious call from the coaches to start poorly, Rowie.
2: Of course it's not, it's, but certainly, you've been starting poorly.
15: Yeah, 100% we have, and it's something we've addressed internally and talked about, but things like that, it's a bit of voodoo magic, isn't it? You don't really know what the answer is sometimes with those things. But
2: voodoo magic.
15: I mean, you can change the, yeah, a little bit of just, you don't really know.
2: It's like a voodoo
15: doll. It's a fugazi, it's a wazi, it's a woozy.
2: A fugazi, a wazi, and a woozy.
15: You don't know what it is. So it's a bit of, we might need to get just to analyse the problem, or we might need to get you in to fix it, but.
2: There's no way I can fix a Vardadis, a wazuzi, and a fugazi.
15: You can change the warm-up, yeah, you can change the talk, you can get guys fired up before. And
1: bit of incense.
15: Yeah, it sometimes just sorts itself out, but we can certainly trying different things and discussing how to amend those starts.
2: What about a swift kick fair in the nuts?
15: Oh, that would maybe.
2: Well, that's what Damien Hardwick said. Did you dump that? Damien Hardwick said it.
15: Maybe.
2: Did you dump that?
1: I have no ability to dump things.
2: Okay.
1: None whatsoever.
2: No, get
15: the boxing gloves on, Rowie, pre-game, and maybe start throwing a few at each other. What do you reckon?
2: I don't
15: get the boys fired up.
2: Can you get it right? Because you wouldn't want to dish that up against Hawthorn.
15: No, definitely. They won't let us back in if we do that. So it's important, Rowie, and
2: well done.
15: The boys will be ready to go.
1: Rob, we just spoke to Mickey Godden, who is always a great chap, but I said Gunston and Barass out. They're two really good key pillars at either end of the ground. It's good to catch them at that moment. I just see Chole coming back into the lineup probably helps a little bit.
15: Yeah, the Choles Royce. That's what they call him.
1: Oh, mm-hmm. I like
2: what
1: that.
2: They call him?
15: The Choles Royce.
1: Choles Royce. I love it.
15: As a Rolls Royce. Rolls Royce, but Marvel Chole. Sort of, it's a play on words, Rob.
2: Well, that boy needs to stop looking at himself on the big screen.
15: Is that Marbio?
2: Oh, God, every time. He's having a shot at goal. He's looking out the corner of his eye. How about you just play the game, Chole?
15: But there's a few guys like that, isn't there?
1: He'll be
15: his team, as well as a lot of other teams.
1: Is there a big screen at Launceston?
2: No,
1: you'll be right this week. He'll kick seven.
15: we're in big trouble then.
1: Well, he can focus now.
2: He just about could.
1: He could just look straight ahead, but he is a dangerous player.
2: He is.
15: Yes, absolutely he is. He's a great athletic jump and mark, so he will be a handful for our guys down there, and hopefully we can put a blanket on him.
1: Hawthorn, I was talking to Mick about it. They've been told that you got to get out of Tassie. Might be a good thing for opposition. They got an incredible record down there. And the thing about that is they're able to, one, they've got, I think it was a 76% win record, something ridiculous like that.
15: Wow.
2: We've had close games against them.
15: We have.
1: And commercially, they get one, they get the sponsorship from Tasmania. They get paid for going down there. You take that game against some clubs to Marvel or the G, you might get 30,000, you might have to pay rather than make a profit. So
15: sure.
1: I can see why they're angry.
15: Yeah, well, it's a bit like Gold Coast up in Darwin. It's a pretty big advantage there, and they never really lose there. And Hawthorn have had a good record down there, but we played well. Did we beat them there last year? No, we just lost.
1: Short.
15: And we won just one time before with Darcy Fogarty kicking the winner.
1: Right.
15: So, we play pretty well down there and enjoy the time down there. So, hopefully, another win.
2: You ever try to put a square peg in a round hole?
1: Oh, you can't.
2: That's
1: do
2: what
1: it.
2: Hawthorn is.
1: You can't.
2: That's
1: do
2: right.
1: It.
2: So there's one team. It's called Tasmania
1: You're
2: Devils.
1: Right now.
2: And now Hawthorn have to get out of there. And they only
1: I'm going to give it one more go, though, because I'm persistent.
2: But they only ever play teams like us or Port or GWS Gold Coast. They don't play Melbourne teams there. So it's a hand me up for them. I'm happy that they're gone.
15: Yeah, well, yeah.
2: Who cares?
15: No comment. Is this their last game down there, is it?
16: No, next year they'll play.
15: Yeah. Okay,
1: next
15: fantastic.
1: Year. And then it's
2: Devils. Hey, what do you think about Penderbury breaking the record?
15: I think it's amazing. He is such a gun, and it's great to watch him play, and he's still doing it at a very high level, isn't he?
1: What about when you're right up close and you've gone to tackle him, and then all of a sudden he's not there? Because his ability to just manoeuvre around at no great pace has been incredible.
15: Yeah, he stands out for that, doesn't he? He's so unflustered all the time, and he just finds space, and it just defies logic watching him play.
1: He always says it was his basketball background that sort of made him that way.
15: I've never heard that before. Did he play basketball?
1: Oh, he was. I know that. I know they put that up in lights. But that that ability to sort of hold and watch and get around.
2: His awareness. Have you seen how wide his eyes are apart?
1: Well, maybe there's something in that.
15: Wow, that's a whack.
1: Oh, no,
15: we're meant to be celebrating him, Rowie, not dissecting his appearance.
1: Sorry, Riley. Have you not met Stephen before?
2: Unbelievable awareness.
1: He has a go.
2: But cricketers...
1: Everybody's physical appearance.
15: Like a fish or a reptile.
2: But you ever look at cricketers, have a look at Labuschagne. Have a look how close his eyes are together.
1: Right, do you think that's a good thing?
15: Actually, we've got one of those guys. Rory Laird's a bit like that.
2: Oh, yeah, he'd be a good cricketer.
1: You love picking on him.
15: Great
1: you love picking on him.
2: So,
17: you do. Pick on someone your own size, Rob.
2: We got one of those. No, he has. So you have a look at Labuschagne's eyes.
1: As bad as him, you are.
2: And Warner's eyes. Good cricketers. Lara, all of them, their eyes are real close together than the normal person.
15: Right. So that gives you... Like a cyclops, Rowie, almost.
2: A bit like a cyclops. Almost. But it gives you... you pick up the length of the ball and that.
1: Better, do you?
2: When your eyes are wide open, like...
1: You should play basketball.
2: Like Penelope, a bit like a blue swimmer crab. You have peripheral vision.
1: Yeah, correct.
2: So his spatial awareness and that.
15: Wow.
2: So it's actually a sideways slap.
15: Like I might tell our recruiting team to start measuring guys' eye distance apart and actually take that into account.
17: You need to write a thesis on this.
15: I think that's great, Roy. I think our next top draft pick needs to have eyes on the size of his head.
2: No, boys.
15: Hopefully.
2: Like a blue swimmer crab.
15: Like a blue swimmer crab.
17: Paper on this.
1: Oh,
2: you don't want Nicky Winmar eyes, but I'll tell you that next week.
1: Yeah.
2: What that means.
1: Okay. Thanks for coming in. Really
15: thanks,
1: appreciate
15: guys.
1: It, mate.
15: No, absolute pleasure. Looking forward to watching the game and hearing you guys call it tomorrow night.
2: Yeah. Stay between a 4 and a 6, too, by the way.
15: Yeah, hopefully, Roy. Yeah. You've been pretty good this year.
2: Yeah. No,
15: you've
2: I have, haven't
15: better
2: I?
15: Better than previous, but it's a work in progress, mate. So
2: no, it is.
15: I'm here to help. I'm here to help.
17: You get a feedback.
2: I do. Actually, every now and then, his head pops up in my head, Rob. Yeah. Stay between the flags, 4 and a 6.
15: Never as good as it seems, never as bad as it seems, Roy.
2: Oh, I love tens, but
15: you do love tens. Hopefully, between 6 and 10, you can stay in that range.
2: Okay.
15: But the danger of tens is you go back down to a 1, it's inevitable. That's why you got to stay in the 5 to 6 sort of bracket.
2: Okay, you've taught me into it.
17: Now that needs an academic paper. Time for the news. Hopefully we didn't waste your last 4 minutes. The Bioven Swear Jar. It's about pledging to do everything possible to make your bathroom or kitchen renovation experience the best it can be. 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
19: Down to 10 tonight, partly cloudy tomorrow and 20. With the 6 o'clock news, I'm Mel Usher. An attempt to stop the North Adelaide Golf Course redevelopment has failed in State Parliament. The bill to halt work at North Adelaide was introduced by Greens leader Robert Sims. He was calling for the funds to be directed to public transport discounts. Peter Liddy will be released into the community on home detention when his 25-year sentence expires next month. The former magistrate and convicted paedophile will leave jail in 15 days. The now 83-year-old will be electronically monitored. He was jailed in 2001 for the abuse of 4 young boys in the 1980s. Smoking rates in SA continue to fall. The South Australian Tobacco Strategy Report has been released, showing the daily smoking rate is now 7.5%, down from 10.6% in 2020. The state remains on track to reach a target of 6% by 2027. The Cancer Council's Christine Morris says the rise in illegal cigarettes is irrelevant in today's figures.
20: This is just on whether you smoke or not. It's not on where you get your tobacco from. So smoking rates are down regardless of whether you buy from an illicit market or a legal market. This is just on smokers. I imagine the next time the university do this study, they might actually ask people where they get their tobacco from.
19: Charges have been laid after a sex attack in the Barossa. A 27-year-old Salisbury man has been refused bail following his arrest after an alleged sexual assault at Mount Pleasant around 3 this morning. He's been charged with aggravated serious criminal trespass and rape. Police say the man and his victim did not know each other. The National Wage Review got underway today, with unions pushing for the minimum wage to rise by 6% to protect low-paid workers from surging prices caused by Trump's war on Iran. Worker groups want a rise as low as 3%. ACTU President Sally McManus says that would result in a real-world cut of around $1,600.
0: We've got to make sure that people on minimum and award wages actually get ahead of inflation. Already they're behind where they were in 2021.
19: The adult minimum wage is currently $24.95 an hour or $49,000 annually. The Prime Minister has taken a swipe at the Northern Territory government, claiming Indigenous communities have been let down. Anthony Albanese has visited the family of Kumanjaya Little Baby in Alice Springs following the murder of the five-year-old. He lay flowers at Old Timers Camp where the little girl had last been seen alive. A 47-year-old man has been charged with her murder. Now turning to 5AA sport, and the Crows team for the round 11 clash with the Hawks in Launceston tomorrow night has been released. Confirmation, what we were told earlier today, Callum Archie and Riley Thilthorpe return to the lineup after overcoming a hamstring and back injury respectively. Taylor Walker will make a rare Sandful appearance this weekend. Coach Matthew Nick says 2026 has posed a few challenges.
21: Yeah, it's been a tough first half to the year as far as, you know, the health of our list, and we had a few that were unavoidable. You know, we've had some things we've worked through as well. Yeah, a healthy list definitely helps, but it's by no means the answer.
19: The wraps have come off the boots that Collingwood Scott Pendlebury will wear on Saturday night for his record 433rd game. One is designed by his son Jax, the other by his daughter Darcy. Adelaide's Ilona Malag has been included in the Matilda squad for next month's two-match series against Mexico. It's the goalkeeper's first senior call-up. Now checking 5AA traffic.
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4: Darlington, a breakdown to look out for. The Southern Expressway to Seacombe Road, but no great delays, which is good. Crash at Plimpton Park, delays clearing there. Mowry Road near Hawker Avenue, and delays also clearing with the smash at Port Adelaide Commercial Road near the train station. Camera, Bicentennial Drive, Golden Grove. 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Adelaide's most accurate traffic on 5AA.
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19: Dropping down to 10 tonight, partly cloudy via Thursday 20, Friday becoming cloudy 20, Saturday partly cloudy 21. Right now it's 15 degrees. 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
26: That's it. There is the full-time whistle. The title race is over and Arsenal are the champions.
17: Big night overnight in the UK and around the world for football supporters. It's 10 after 6. Craig Foster in a moment. We had a discussion just before the news, though, about...
2: Close eyes.
17: Close eyes. And so we did some digging. If you see on the live stream...
2: And I'm 100% correct.
17: Well, Marnus Labuschagne and Rory Laird are there on the live stream at the moment. Just make your own judgments around their eyes.
2: Ridiculously close eyes.
17: Did Don Bradman have close eyes?
2: No, probably normal.
17: Okay.
29: No, normal. Just comparison. He's the best ever. No doubt about that.
17: All right. Let's go to our next guest.
1: Well, I was going to say Stan Sport expert, but Socceroos legend, Craig Foster joins us now. And after 22 years and a lot of very close calls, they've finally done it. Arsenal.
33: Yeah, it was amazing. It was amazing, guys. It's, you've seen the Arsenal fans all around the world celebrating today. And you sometimes you forget, you know, because we like to analyse it so closely and everyone's supporting their own team. But I tell you what, when you see the passion and the joy and that release of people after 22 years, and of course the last three finishing second, which meant that, you know, they were kind of designated as the great bottlers, famously. And so Gunners fans have had to wear that for over 20 years, and now they finally got there. It's a pretty extraordinary moment.
1: It certainly is. We spoke to the head of the supporters club here in Adelaide, and, of course, they're up and about and going to have a big
2: paralytic
1: weekend, no doubt about that. But I did say, looking at a competition where we've seen in the EPL so many sackings of managers and the like, these guys have stuck pretty fat, haven't they? They had Arsene Wenger for so many years, and then they've come up. Mikel Arteta's just, he's been there since 2019. They've stuck to the program, haven't they? And they've not maybe succumbed to what some of the other EPL clubs have done.
33: No, it's a very good point. I think it's exactly what they've done. I mean, they did have Unai Emery in there as well for a short period of time. He lost the Europa League final, actually, to Chelsea. But he was doing really well. But, for whatever reason, they decided to make that change. And that's perhaps because Arteta was also available. So you know, you need to know who's there. Of course, he's a former player from the club anyway. And then he'd gone across to Manchester City and to learn as a coach. So, you know, he knew the club, he knew Wenger. That's important. It's a bit like Carrick at Manchester United now. You know, it can be very, very valuable. And it was clear that, you know, he had great potential. But it's taken quite a few years. You know, and if you remember Wenger, they didn't have success for a long time as well because they were spending all their money on this incredible Emirates Stadium. And so he wasn't able, he was selling players and he'd had a lot of young players, still doing a great job, but they weren't able to win the trophies. And now they've been vindicated because not only do they have that stadium, which means they've got a huge amount of income, you know, they're one of the richest clubs in Europe, but they've also now been able to identify the right manager, coach, and give him that time. But in recent years, there's been a massive amount of pressure on him, and this is the nature of the game, you know, and I guess, you know, professional sport at the moment, but particularly the EPL, as we've seen with, you know, Australian coach. There's just no time anymore. Arne Slot's under pressure at Liverpool. All they've got to do is lose 5, 6, 7 games and all of a sudden everyone's screaming for them to be sacked. Doesn't matter what they've done, how well they've done last year or the last 3 years. He did strengthen mid-season as well. That was important, you know, when he brought Eze in. and Yakaris. That was the last piece of the puzzle that he needed. But, yeah, he's proven himself, you know, and he's got there time and time again, learnt every time, continued to evolve. And, of course, they got the Champions League final in, you know, at the end of this month,
29: yes.
33: Which they've never won. So it could be, you know, their most successful season ever.
2: Yeah, watch the Champions League final on Saturday, 31st of May from 11:30 p.m. That is Adelaide time. And that was my next one, Foss.
29: On Stan Sport, of course.
2: On Stan Sport, exactly. Can they do the double? God, they can, can't they?
33: Oh, they can. Yeah, they can.
2: PSG, yep.
33: Yeah, geez, I mean, PSG is so, so good. All football fans around Australia know that. You know, anyone listening goes, geez, PSG, I mean, they were unbelievable. They absolutely thrashed last year Inter in the final. They're an amazing team. Score a lot of goals. You know, the best attack in the world at the moment. And against Bayern, of course, in the semi-final, you know, they won 5-4 at home and then went away and won again. There was a 9 goals in that game. So incredible attacking team. But Arsenal are perhaps the best defensive team with balance, not always defensive, but in terms of just not conceding chances and goals in all of Europe. So you've got two very different styles. And often, you know, it's the team that's more difficult to crack that is the one that gets the job done. Because if they score first against PSG and then they have to come out at them, Arsenal are very, very strong defensively. And, of course, they've still got plenty of speed on the counter-attack. So they're a very, very difficult opponent. In fact, all the coaches who've played them this season have consistently been saying, you know, they're arguably the best in Europe, best coach team, extremely difficult to break down. Are very strong in attack in a range of ways. They're not predictable. And, of course, they're also very strong at set pieces. So it would be an historic year if they can win that double.
2: Wow.
29: Been amazing. You can catch it on Stan Sport Saturday, 31st of May from 11:30 p.m. Adelaide time. In the league below, the Championship League, what would you say, the unsavoury story of Southampton?
2: Yeah, cheats.
29: That is phenomenal. Now, is it true that it was just a young intern that was doing the filming on his phone that sort of exposed it all?
33: Well, this is what, you know, there has been some stories in that way. However, you know, as soon as they said that, you know, it's like, oh, come on, you know, like,
29: yeah.
33: that's not going to happen. So, you know, I think it's pretty obvious right from the start that the club was behind it, you know, whether that's the coach or the other staff or whatever the case was. And therefore, I think that's a lot of the reason behind the decision in the end, you know, on spying on Middlesbrough. So, yeah, it's been pretty incredible. So now, you know, Middlesbrough will be there to face Hull on Saturday. So extraordinary, extraordinary. But, you know, equally, you know, they're just applying the rules as they currently are. So we've seen a few of these issues in the last week or so. We also had the one with Celtic up, you know, when they won the title against Hearts up in Scotland. Then we've had quite a bit of controversy with the VARs.
29: Yes.
33: A very contentious end to 2025-26 season, that's for sure.
29: You're not wrong there. We were just sort of, we've been having a bit of a talk topic, saying, like, you know, who's the biggest cheats out there and the like, and we've had all sorts of people's names come up and the like, but one of them come up, Manchester City. Didn't they get fined guilty and nothing happened?
33: Well, they were found guilty in Europe by UEFA of violating what are called the financial fair play regulations. I think they were fined something like $40 million. You know, everyone could go Google it, but they essentially admitted liability and then paid a fine. But they're still under investigation by the Premier League for 115 charges of similar type of financial impropriety. So, yes. And that goes over a number of years. Don't forget, they've finished second and third last year. This is the first time in Guardiola's career he hasn't won a league for two seasons straight with all of his three clubs. But before that, they won four straight, you know, and he's won a whole heap of them. So all of those four are going to be subject to scrutiny. It's incredible. And, of course, because, you know, they've got state money behind that club, Manchester City, are coming out of the UAE. They've, of course, got a million lawyers and barristers and everyone else, so that's been delaying it for a period of time. But Guardiola has effectively said he's leaving the club now.
29: Yeah.
33: Incredible legacy on the field, but we're all waiting to see what happens there and as to whether he would, if they were cheating and he was aware of that, then whilst he's an incredible coach, his legacy at that club is severely diminished, no doubt about it.
2: Yeah, okay. And just one last one, Voss, game 38, it's Monday our time, early in the morning, every team plays. Spurs' goal difference is going to be great, but they wouldn't want to have a little slippy Mr. Bossman against Everton, would they?
33: Oh, no, and gee, they could do that.
2: I know.
33: Yeah, because Everton have just been absolutely outstanding. So, you know, the thing is, you just don't know. Yeah, it's very, very tight. And so, of course, luckily, you know, for them, the Hammers haven't been doing well. But no. Then they had the opportunity last night to be able to put it to bed. But they were playing Chelsea, you know, who did a good job in the FA Cup final against Man City. So Chelsea got over the top of them. So that was the one chance gone. And now it comes down to the very, very final game. I tell you what, you've got some very significant nerves there. I think it's about £270 million a riding on it. So wow. I don't know what the exchange rate is, but you're probably talking about $600 million, something like that.
2: So wow. West Ham have got Leeds and Spurs have got Everton. If West Ham That's win right. and Spurs lose, good night, Spurs.
33: I don't want
2: that to happen,
33: too.
2: To be honest with you, after what they did to our man.
29: Oh,
33: well, I think that's right. All of us, that's right. Spurs fans, you know, with respect to them. Yeah, none of us are fussed, really. If they go down, they go down. They've been a mess for a long time.
2: Good on you, Foss. I'm with you.
29: Good on you, Foss. Thanks very much, mate. Appreciate the update for Stan Sport.
33: No, all good.
29: Fantastic stuff. Don't forget the Champions League final, Saturday the 31st of May, 11:30 our time. 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
17: Welcome back at 24 after 6. Very soon, Mick Godden from the Adelaide Crows. Two changes made for the game tomorrow night, which will be live on 5AA. Adelaide and Hawthorne, Riley Thilthorpe and Cal Archie confirmed to return for the Crows. Luke Pedler goes out with a knee issue and Isaac Cumming hasn't recovered from his hamstring, so they're both out and will get an extra rest ahead of the bye. Four changes as well for the Hawks.
2: Yeah, and a debutant from South Australia.
29: Correct. Cameron Nan making his debut. Now, he's from...
2: Williston.
29: Well... We've had a text come in say he's from the Freeling Football Club, but the season record. Guide and record says the Williston Football Club. So
2: we need
29: some confirmation on that. There'll be somebody that knows Cameron and will knows the family and would know exactly the football club
2: from
29: he come
2: Central
29: from.
2: Districts, well done.
29: The Freeling, I think they're the Demons, and I think Williston are the Donnybrooks. So which one is
2: Jars
29: he from?
2: Used to coach them.
29: We did too. Yeah. Willison, he did too. The infamous grand final.
2: Have a great, great, great debut, young man. We'll be calling you tomorrow. Let's go to Paraka. John?
12: Gentlemen, hey, John. Hope you're well.
29: Excellent.
12: I've been listening to the media a lot, and you guys are so-called reputable media, arguably. I think you are. So I just wanted to run this past you. They're talking about the Carlton Football Club's win. A lot of these guys are saying, they didn't do anything different. And, I mean, I like Vossi, but I really think they're trying to protect him. For me, that it was a totally different game. They were very defensive. They were very slow-paced. Fraser put in that Jack Eisen. I'm glad he's gone for that club. Great player, terrible coach. I just wish people would call it for what it is.
2: Yeah, fair call. Yeah. John, I take umbrage to you calling us reputable.
29: what? Well, I did sneeze at that one too. Yeah. But no, John, look, in the end, you might be right. I think that maybe that we interviewed Tim Clark there. Maybe they are covering things up or not telling us everything that they've been doing or trying to do and the like. So
2: John's right.
29: Yeah,
2: for the players to do that and they win, it's the coach.
29: Well,
2: is it an indictment on the coach or is it an indictment on the players?
29: I think a bit of both. It's still say, yeah.
2: It's a good point, John.
29: You want your players, there comes a lot of effort, doesn't there, in games? A lot of effort, desire and the like. And you just go, was that missing for the period of time under Michael Voss?
2: Yeah.
29: And if it is, well, then he's got to take that responsibility for that as well. But I go back to players should be self-motivated for at least their effort. Mm. At least their effort. So, but
2: it dropped off in the last quarter.
29: But Johnny's basically saying, "No, I saw a different style of play."
2: Yeah, yeah.
29: So that could be exactly what they've done. And Josh Fraser said, "Right, we're going to play like this tonight."
2: Mm.
29: So yeah, and you know what? For Josh Fraser, he's got an audition, quite a long one, but he's got an audition to see what he can do with Carlton.
2: It's not going to get Vossi's job back.
29: No, it doesn't. He's done. Exactly. But for him, he's a coach in waiting, wants to be the coach, so he's got a great opportunity.
17: He said this today.
22: No, no change of heart at this point. I think I've got a long way to go and a lot to learn. I've already learned a lot about myself in the last week. I'm actually very narrow-focused in a lot of ways. I'm not looking that far ahead, and I can't see that as a possibility.
2: Well said. Just don't ask me now.
17: Mm.
2: I'm narrow-focused. So I'm just worrying about doing a job. They've got me to do a job. I'm not looking that far ahead. Let him do his job.
29: Yeah. And
2: great experience for him.
29: Your win-loss in this period of time may help or hinder.
2: Mm. Yeah, that's exactly right. Mm.
17: Very good. Next, we're going to talk Adelaide with Mick Godden.
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2: Crows have Hawthorn in Lonnie. That's tomorrow night. Joining us is long-time assistant coach, head of development, Nicky Godden. Godsey, welcome.
32: Thank you, Roey. Thank you.
2: Nixie spoke about selection. It's going to drop for us at about 10 to 6. Let's go through it. Phil Thorpe's back.
32: Yes. Yep. So he's all good to go, mate. Obviously, as Nixie's touched on in the last couple of weeks, he's just been battling a little bit, but he's trained well yesterday and looks really fresh today. We had a captain's run this morning down at home there, and it was he looked really good and excited to be back.
2: Yeah, great addition. Archie's the other one.
32: Yep. So obviously Cow, you know, publicised the way that he's unfortunately had a couple of injuries this pre-season, but he's got himself going. They've taken quite a cautious approach with him. He played a couple of weeks ago against Sturt at Unley and moved really well, and he's been moving really well. He's a great player and we're very excited to have him back into the team.
2: Now, we know Pedge has basically rested. He's got a bye next week with a bit of a knee. Isaac's the one. Who goes back for Isaac? Because there's two forwards that have come in.
32: Yeah, look, we've been managing that back roll a little bit between, obviously Nankervis, Cookie, Dawes played there a few weeks ago, so there'll be some moving parts there, of course, to make sure we shore that up. But, yeah, he did a good job last week, Isaac, to go back there.
2: Oh, I loved him.
32: And, it was nice to see the way that he obviously defended but also used the footy. But it was just disappointing that just a little bit of soreness there. And, he's had a bit of history, so we've just got to make sure we look after him.
2: Yeah, and with the bye, I get that. No Tex, you're not going to play him in the sample, are you?
32: Yes, no, okay. he'll be playing. It's been a while out. We've got to buy again next week in the sample. So, depending on sort of, obviously he'd buy in the AFL as well. So it's just, didn't want to leave him out of footy for too long, and he's super keen to get moving and get going. So, yep, okay. He'll be out there.
2: Okay. Front six, I loved, and I've been saying this all year, basically. You had 22 front half turnovers for 7 goals. The two tools, I like it with, let's call them the hybrids. I know Peds isn't there, but you've got Peds and Keys and Alex Neil-Bull and Rochelle Saligo Taylor. When they can turn the ball over in there, they're bloody damaging when they get it back in their hands, back at goal.
32: Yeah, look, it's been, that was really good on the weekend to see that front half pressure and the way that we supported the forwards with our mids and our backs. You know, getting up and making sure we turn the footy over at the area of the ground that we want to turn it over. And as you say, we've got some really dangerous players that can score, and you know, multiple goal scorers last week, and that was on the back of some really strong pressure. So, yeah, it was nice to see something we've been working on for a while, and good to see it sort of all come together. But the key to it, as you know, is just consistency in that area now. So, you know, it'll be a little bit dewy and a bit slippery tomorrow night, so we've got to be on our toes and ready to turn that footy over quickly.
29: Hey, Mick, you're catching a Hawthorn, no Gunston, no Barass. They're very important pillars out, aren't they, at each end? It's a bonus not to have to plan, I would say, for those two.
32: Yeah, they're super players for them. So, their record down here is pretty damn good, and it's good against us too. So we've got a bit of work to do, there's no doubt. But, it's certainly nice to play them when they don't have those guys in the side. But, clearly the team put out there is exceptional, so we've got to be, it's going to be a great game.
29: You've been told, Hawthorn have been told to get out of Tassie, so you might be pleased with that in the future.
32: Yeah, I think so. Yeah, I'm not sure how that will affect them, but they have been told.
29: Look at your injury list the other day, and I know there's a couple, like Peds are maybe just having a week off, but the list is getting almost back to 100% health.
32: Yeah, finally. It's been a bit up and down at the start of the year. We've just haven't had a lot of consistency, and it's not only the guys that are available to play. It's, you know, early in the year, we just didn't get consistency of training. Mm. So that was always a challenge, you know, just the continuity with players training alongside each other. And then obviously once we got into games, and it is nice, the last few weeks, we're starting to see some players back out there training fully, becoming available. And, you know, we've got more to come. You know, Hinge will be back soon. Keeney's back soon, so it's going to be it's going to be nice to see that full list.
2: I think your best 23 continuity can get it done. There's no question about that. One bloke that's building is Dan Curtin, building his minutes. He was forward, I get that. He was in the wing shuffle, I got that. And then last week he started on the wing. How far away is he from serious midfield minutes?
32: Very close, I think, Roy. I mean, obviously the mids did a great job last week, so yeah, he got a little bit of time in there, but not a lot. But yeah, he's, as we've, I think, spoken before, we see him long-term as a midfielder, and we expect him to get in there, you know, build more and more over the coming weeks. But, yeah, most importantly, just getting him back out there, getting confident in his body and just feeling the game again and making sure that, you know, he gets up and running, and he's done that. So, yeah, you'll see increased minutes in there over the coming weeks.
2: Yeah, we haven't spoken to a coach since the weekend's game. 10 goals in that second quarter was super powerful footy. And then it was 13 unanswered goals because you got the first three in the third. I want to talk about the first 11 minutes. Have you watched that, drilled down on that, and got the whys, the wheres, the hows, and what in bloody God's name were you doing?
29: Have you heard of a fast-forward button, mate?
2: Oh, I was worried, Mick. Oh, God. It was awful.
32: Yeah. Yes, no, I'm not going to disagree with that. just two, you know, it's like two watching two boxers just feeling each other out. We couldn't quite, neither of us could land what we wanted to land. And so it was just building, we're just building the anticipation for everyone. And then, clearly that second quarter was outstanding. And then, you know, to see us sort of, the game leveled out a bit in the second half, but that's just what, you know, they're a proud footy club and they were going to fight back, there's no doubt. But also, on a 5-day break, gave us an opportunity in that last quarter to look after a few blokes, because there's a big trip down here to Launceston for tomorrow night.
2: Yeah, well, you don't want to do that to them tomorrow night. So have you worked out again the how? I heard a quote of Nixie before the game last week. Oh, it doesn't matter about the first quarter as long as we're in front the last quarter. I don't know about that, Mick.
32: Yeah, we'd like to be setting the scene a bit earlier. It's been a
2: really
32: good
2: Well, I dare to play that
32: scene.
2: Crap against Hawthorn early tomorrow.
32: Well, we'll be 5-goal down pretty
2: yeah,
32: quickly
2: there you
32: if
2: go.
32: That happens. So,
2: yeah.
32: No, we're very, very aware of that. But, no, it's, I mean, there's never any really, you know, silver bullet in those scenarios.
2: No.
32: It's just we try our best and, you know, opposition are at their best at that time as well. But, we certainly have to be on our toes tomorrow night.
2: Yeah, no question. That's a no-brainer. Did you feel you got your game back, that run, the gun, the attack, the handball receives, you know, running in waves, commanding the corridor? I know opposition will only allow you to do what you can do, but I said to Campo on the Monday, we're back, that we've got our game back. He said, well, mate, I want to see it against quality. I get that. But I felt that was probably your most powerful footy that looked more like what you were doing in 2025. And, Timmy, you've been saying it to me. You haven't looked anything like the 25 team.
32: Yeah, no, we do. I think it's defensively we've been pretty solid. You know, offensively we haven't got the flow in our game.
2: Yeah.
32: There's no doubt about that. But, yeah, that second quarter was as powerful a quarter as I've ever been involved in. It was just everything worked for us, of course. When you're trying those things, they don't always work. But on that occasion, it worked really strongly for us. So, yeah, look, whether it's our game, hopefully we can do it against a really strong outfit in Hawthorn, and that's going to be the test.
2: Yes.
29: Yeah, Mick, when I was talking to Campo in the Coach's Corner, as we have every week, one of the things he said when Rowie sort of said, oh, it's the best way we've moved the ball on that, he said, well, actually, handball forwards metres game was only 48. He said, so it was more so you held it in your front half. And
32: trying those things, they don't always work, but on that occasion it worked really strongly for us. So, yeah, look, whether it's our game, hopefully we can do it against a really strong outfit in Hawthorn, and that's going to be the test.
2: Yes.
29: Yeah, Mick, when I was talking to Campo in the Coach's Corner, as we have every week, one of the things he said when Rowie sort of said, oh, it's the best way we've moved the ball on that, he said, well, actually, handball forwards metres game was only 48.

0: you. So you talk about that with the guys?
1: Yeah, most definitely. It was exactly the same when we played here last year, so we know what we're walking into. The style of footy, you know, does get very slippery, and it, at times or later in the night it got difficult to move the ball. So it's going to be very contested. There's no doubt about that. And me just sitting down on the boundary line is going to be absolutely freezing because last year I thought I had a frostbite, but we'll deal with that. But no, the players are well aware of the situation we're walking into because, as I said, 12 months ago we played pretty much the same game.
2: Probably a good time to buy a big freeze beanie, I would have thought, Mick.
1: That's a great idea. I'll certainly get that done.
2: Good man. That'll help you and the cause, of course. I was asking the question before you dropped out, talking to Campo, because Rowie said, oh, they moved the ball, you know, the best they have, you know. And he said, well, it wasn't actually about transition. They only had 48 metres gained by forward handball. It was actually locking it into the front half that got the result for you.
1: Yeah, absolutely. It's spot on by Campo. That's exactly right. It looked more fluid, but I think we were just turning the ball over in better spots. And that, it's interesting. Those metres gained by hands is a big thing in the AFL. And I was surprised when I saw the number. We were still quite low, because it didn't look like that, watching the game live. But no, that front half footy, which we haven't really nailed, turn the footy over in good areas and you don't have to handball it too many times to get it into a dangerous space. So, yeah, we've certainly been working hard on it, like every team does, and, clicked on last weekend.
2: Lachlan McAndrew, you head of development. You look at the way these guys come along. Pre-season, it looked like, you're going with him. And with, a couple of games under his belt only, are you pleasantly surprised with how well this guy's coming along?
1: Yeah, I am. I mean, we watched him all year last year in the sample. He built his game beautifully from his craft, but also he's just a real warrior for a big guy. And he comes out of rugby union, so he knows what it's all about. But, for him to I guess, take that spot off of Rob, and then he's been able to hold it. And just every week he does surprises. I mean, last week's effort... Yeah, he's coming up against some genuine, superstars every weekend, and not only holding his own, he's winning his position. So, he's one that has, we saw potential, but I didn't see that. I couldn't honestly say that I saw him as good as he has been so far.
0: Well, if you'd have said to me this time last year that McAndrew and Murray would be your number one and number two ruckman, and not only that, building a game where, they're all but starring, I'd have said, mate, you've got up yet.
1: No, it's great for Toby as well. He's been such a great presence for us up there. He brings a lot of energy. He's a power. He's another one who's worked super hard, and he's getting his reward now, so that's great. Right.
0: Well done. Hey, a massive game then, the bye, to go in 7-4 with the indifferent start of the season you've had because of injury and form. You're getting your game in order, well, certainly a lot better. Your best 25's looming large with 12 weeks to go. Hey, Godsey, have a ripper tomorrow, mate, and thanks for your time.
1: Thank you very much, guys. Cheers.
0: Yeah. You think about Rankin, the start he had, Dorse, that say no more, players that have been out, in and out, the form, continuity, Archie now, Tex Walker. You go through it to think that if they can win tomorrow to go in 7-4.
2: You're hoping for a better second half.
0: They would be. My word, they would be. And I'd nearly sign off on that, but we need to get it done. As Campo says, against top four teams, starts tomorrow.
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4: Beach Boys founding member, the great Al Jardine and the Pet Sounds Band are here in Adelaide. They're playing the Thebe. Al Jardine, welcome. You play a lot of shows. You would see the shift in audiences over the years.
5: Yeah. 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
14: Port Adelaide take on Carlton Saturday night here at Adelaide Oval. We've got the assistant coach for midfield stoppage and structure, Tim Clark, on the line. G'day, Tim.
15: Hey, guys. Thanks for having me on.
14: Absolutely, mate. First of all, your coaching career, you're with Carlton, went to the Suns, come back. What changes did you see in the midst that you're working with today that was still there?
15: The role's changed now, given what's just happened. I'm now working with forwards as of last week, which has been a good little change. I was doing the structure set pieces this year, where for the last 4 years I've been doing the mids here.
14: Yeah.
15: So a little bit of a role change over the last sort of 12 months and definitely over the last sort of week and a half. But when you ask a question of some of the things that I saw that changed, it's personnel, which has from when I was here last time to where I am now. Obviously, that happens in footy. You get a lot of turnover. But the footy club went from a position where they were really developing to a position where they were playing in finals, which we did a couple of years ago. So that was the biggest change, just personnel. Players being more ready to go out and perform.
14: How's the week been? You get the bounce back win, but how's it been overall, and how did you assess afterwards with the players?
15: The week was a tough one when, you know, a mentor of yours and a good friend is under that much pressure and then, you know, finally pulls the pin. It is a difficult week to go through. But our playing group, our staff, led by the leaders, Fraze, CD as GM and Ridey as the CEO, the energy at our footy club's been strong all year. And then last week was no different. For a day or two, it was an indifferent feeling, and then we got back to work pretty quick. We had a big game against the Bulldogs, and like everything in the industry, it moves forward quickly, and I felt the leaders did a really good job at our footy club to do that.
14: And Josh Fraser himself, how did he go about the job? Did he try and just keep, you know, sort of less his best?
15: There wasn't a lot of change in the week leading in the Doggies. We didn't have a lot of time based on how the week unfolded. And there's just little adjustments here and there that Josh will look to make, that we will look to make as a coaching group. And whether people can see that from the outside or not, I think naturally whenever this coaching change, there will be elements of the game that will be done differently. And I suppose even if you analyse the trends of some teams, they change throughout the year, even when there isn't a coaching change. So there'll be little tweaks and little adjustments to what we do. He did a really good job in his first week as the coach.
2: Tim, is winning last week a bit of an indictment on the playing group?
15: I don't think it's an indictment. I feel the playing group's energy has been really strong all year. We just haven't managed the moments as well as we would have liked. I feel if you reflect on all of the games, that's been our biggest issue, being able to manage moments in a game where we've allowed teams to be able to score quite a few goals. We haven't been able to pull that momentum back. That's been our biggest challenge. We've had maybe one performance where we sort of let the game slip away early and our effort wasn't quite there. But all in all, that sort of energy from the playing group has been there. We just managed to put four quarters together against the Dogs.
2: So that would suggest it's between the ears, wouldn't it? So it wasn't fitness, it wasn't the structure, you didn't change much. The personnel was all but identical, so this was a mental thing, Tim.
15: Oh, it's about managing moments in a game, whether that's a mental thing, whether it's experience, whether it's decisions with ball in hand and understanding which options you should take at certain times. There was so many factors when we reviewed why the momentum swings happened in games. And so we weren't defending and winning contests well enough in those moments. So we would lose clearance, we'd lose contest, and it really hurt us on the scoreboard. There's things that we're working really hard on in that area. But they were, in the end, it was managing those key moments that really hurt us earlier in the year.
14: When you look at Port, is it as simple as just keeping Zach Butters quiet and job done? what are you looking at?
2: It's a one-man show.
15: They've got some terrific players, and I think they're really well drilled. Kari's doing a really good job. A mate of mine, Stewie's there too, and they're doing a really good job with their coaching, and you can see the things that they're working on as a group. He's such a good player to watch, Zach Butters. I know I talked to my son about watching him. If you want to see the way a guy goes about his footy, the way he hunts the ball, and he's good to watch. He's a key player for them. But they've got four or five key players you need to put some time into, and they've got a really strong system that we need to play against. And we're looking forward to the battle over there. Get over Adelaide Oval, travel as a group. CD, Bokey, they've got a bit of intel, which is always helpful. So we're looking forward to it.
14: Your midfield, they're renowned for winning contests. They're really good at it. What would you like to see them do more of?
15: It'd be good if we won more contests. Like we've been strong in that area at stages this year. But in the games when we've been hurt, we haven't been able to win the territory battle. So being consistent in that area will be important going into the game. We feel if we can give our forwards good use and then lock the ball in our half, it'll be able to put Port's back line under pressure, and we feel that'll go a long way to winning the game. So just consistency and them winning the contest battle, which I think is really important. It always has been against Port Adelaide. I don't know if it's completely changed this year, but you've got to be able to win territory, especially on Adelaide Oval. It's been a bit smaller. It does allow you to lock the ball in.
14: Tim, two guys have come to your club. I'm just interested in how they've been amongst the group as far as the influence they've had. Ollie Florent and Will Hayward, what have they been like coming into your club?
15: They've been outstanding. Like it's not just those two. Benny Ainsworth has come in as well. Liam Reedy's come in from Freo. We've had guys that have come in with football experience that have have been able to help and educate our playing group. They've also brought an energy. They're really strong characters. So in terms of our cultural feel at the club, these guys really generate a lot of great training behaviours and habits, and they've all played at strong footy clubs with good leaders. So they've brought that energy to here, and they're playing good footy. I think if you look at Florent, Haywood, and Ainsworth in particular, they've all impacted quite a bit at AFL level. And Liam Reedy, when he's come in and played, he's been really good for us. It's just Pitot's been locking down that number one ruck spot.
2: Yeah, we talked about Zach Butters. It's his 150th, but so too, I think you call him the Big H, Harry Mackay. It's his 150th as well, Tim.
15: Yeah, it's exciting. Like, he's played a fair bit of footy, Harry. He had Charlie next to him for a long time, and they were partners in crime. But now, since Charlie's gone, he's really taken ownership over the forward line. And he's a great character amongst the group. He sets some pretty high standards in the way he prepares for his footy, and that's why he's been able to put 150 games out there. It's not easy to play 150 games and to be able to do it, win a Coleman along the way, and have the impact he's been able to have. It's a positive. It's a positive, and he's great amongst our group, Harry.
14: Well, Tim, all the best in your new role as a forward coach now of the Carlton Football Club, and we'll see you here Saturday night for a big one.
15: No, looking forward to it, guys. Thank you. Thanks for having me on.
2: Good
14: Thank
2: man.
14: Thank you. That's Tim Clark.
2: Speaks very well.
14: And he's been doing this for a while. Like I said, Carlton then went up the Suns, come back. So, and now with the reshuffling of Josh Fraser out of the midfield into the forward line. You've got to keep adjusting, don't you?
2: There Danger you go. Game.
14: Big one. We'll be calling it. Mm. I'll tell you what, on 5AA, live and free. And for Carlton fans, and all fans actually, next Friday night marks the 10 years of Carlton Respects. Now, this is the game v Geelong at the MCG. 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
17: Down to 10 tonight, partly cloudy tomorrow and 20. With the 7 o'clock news, I'm Mel Usher. Disgraced former magistrate and convicted paedophile Peter Liddy will be released to home detention in just over a fortnight. That's despite ongoing efforts to keep him detained indefinitely, with reports still pending. The now 83-year-old has been behind bars for a quarter of a century. He was jailed for the sexual abuse of four children in the 1980s. Conditions of his release include electronic monitoring, restricted internet, and he's prohibited from going within 50 metres of a school, kindy or playground. A bill introduced by the Greens to halt works on North Adelaide Golf Course redevelopment has failed in State Parliament. The removal of hundreds of trees has seen protesters storm the site. Leader Robert Sims is confident today's decision on North Terrace is not the end of the line.
20: I still always hold out hope that the government will reconsider. I mean, it's a lot of money and a lot of environmental destruction that we're seeing here, and it's really senseless. I think a lot of South Australians will feel pretty gutted and disappointed that the government is pushing ahead with this.
17: Doctors are warning low vaccination rates has led to a growing diphtheria outbreak across the country. The bacterial infection can obstruct breathing and potentially be life-threatening. The federal government says it's the worst outbreak Australia has seen in decades. Prime Minister Anthony Albanese admits vaccine hesitancy is contributing to the problem.
24: The government runs significant campaigns about vaccination. And there's some misinformation out there as well that undermines people's health conditions. It's a reminder of how important vaccination from these preventable diseases is.
17: The World Health Organization is warning there's significant uncertainty about the spread of an Ebola outbreak in the Democratic Republic of the Congo. 136 people have died in the outbreak so far. Epidemiologist Dr. Paul Griffin says it's highly unlikely to become the next global pandemic.
25: The risk of this being across other borders other than locally is extremely low. It's actually something that's quite hard to transmit. It's not like a respiratory virus.
17: The opposition says the government should deploy all available levers to stop the remaining ISIS brides from returning to Australia. It's understood a group of six women and their children could come home within a week. News Corp reports the Syrian government is assisting the cohort by helping to arrange flights from Damascus. Liberal leader Angus Taylor says Labor must do everything possible to block their return.
26: The government should be doing everything they can to prevent that from happening. And I've said that from the start. I mean, these are people who left our country behind to support a terrorist organisation.
17: Now turning to 5AA Sport, and Crow Taylor Walker will return to the Sandville this weekend for the first time in over a decade. The 36-year-old is playing in the local comp instead of heading to Tassie for the game against the Hawks. But Callum Archie and Riley Thilthorpe return to the lineup after overcoming a hamstring and back injury respectively. Zach Butters will play his 150th game on Saturday when Port take on Carlton. He's surprised how the matches add up.
27: Yeah, when I think about it, like when I first got here, I think like some of my teammates, like Ollie Wines, that were playing 150 games. So yeah, it jumps up in you pretty quickly, and obviously very grateful and fortunate to play 150 games for the club and play with a lot of special players along the way.
17: In an emotional statement, Rabbitohs Jai Arrow has announced his immediate retirement from the NRL after revealing he's been diagnosed with motor neurone disease. It comes after playing 178 NRL games and 12 State of Origin matches for Queensland. And it's a good day for Gunners fans. Arsenal have won their first Premier League title in 22 years. Now the 5AA forecast.
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17: Down to 10 tonight, partly cloudy tomorrow and 20. Friday becoming cloudy, also 20. Then partly cloudy up to 21 on Saturday. Right now it is 14 degrees on 5AA, always Adelaide.
14: Mel Usher, what have you done to Leith Forest?
17: You don't sound like Leith Forest.
14: Well, and second question, what have you done to Andrew Rymer?
17: What have I done to everybody? What are you doing in here, Jono? Well,
14: hang on, where's David Bruce? Where's Brad Aldridge?
17: I should ask you the same thing. What are you doing in the studio?
14: I know. Can you believe it? They've finally been tasked with the Big Bad Bob time slot. Can you believe it?
17: Well, I saw you walking around the halls of 5AA and I thought, what is he doing at this time of the day here?
14: This could get quite wild, if you know what I'm saying. Like, because we're at night time, things are a little bit more relaxed. It's not breakfast radio. It's always a full moon whenever Andrew Rhyme is here. So I'm assuming tonight will continue. But I'm really worried because Leith out. Andrew Rymer out, David Bruce out, Brad Aldridge out. Mel, what have you done to them?
17: I haven't done anything, but you know what? I'm here to hold your hand if you need any help whatsoever. Madeline, who produces Nights. We will help you through if you need us, but I'm sure you'll be fine all on your own.
14: I'm feeling a part of the Nights family already. 8223-0000.
17: Welcome aboard.
14: Choo-choo, jump on the train. Let's go.
1: 1395, Adelaide's 5AA. This is Jonathan Edwards.
14: Six after seven, good evening to you. Currently 14 degrees in the city. As I mentioned, Leith Forest out, Andrew Rymer out, David Bruce out, Brad Aldridge out, Jono Edwards in, and it's great to have your company. First time I've been let loose in the Big Bad Bob time slot. Who knows what will happen, but it is great to have your company for the next 5 hours or so. Open line talk back, as we all know and love. 8223-0000. Lines available right now. We want to hear from you, from, I guess, the biggest news story of the day to whatever is happening in your world. So many prizes to give away tonight as well. Best of SA tickets. They are tickets you simply cannot buy. Well, actually, you can buy it this year. I retract that. They're $175. Anyway, $50 Power voucher. We've also got tickets to Marty Sheargold, the well-known comedian. All you need to do is join the conversation. Now, as you heard with Mel Usher, the news cycle tonight is a little bit bleak. It's a little bit crime and grime, and you might have had enough of it for one day. So we will jump into it, but I thought we would lighten up as well. And how about a song quiz? Now, how this works is I'm going to play you the very start of a song, and you're going to call in and have a guess. Now, you know, it sounds pretty easy, but what about when you've only got 1 second of the song? That's it. That's all you get. Can you tell me what that is? And if you can, well, then you're going to walk away with a $50 Pals voucher. 1 second. Is it enough? Have a listen. Is that enough? A little bit more? Okay, I'll give you 5 seconds. Here we go. What is this song? Can you tell me? Join the conversation, 8223-0000. I'll give it to you one more time. Name and artists. I know there's plenty of you out there that love your music. Can you guess it? We'll take your calls throughout the night. 8223-0000. Also, coming up, I want to hear from you. The debate of e-scooters continues. Today, the RAA has launched a new campaign during National Road Safety Week, and they've surveyed people if they even know the rules regarding e-scooters. Now, they've found 85% of people can't correctly identify the e-scooter speed limit on footpaths. 77% don't know the minimum riding age is actually 16. Now, the most concerning part of e-scooters is 1 in 3 e-scooters fatalities involve children. And half of the seriously injured children suffer head injuries. Now, that's concerning in itself. So do you think, have we had enough of e-scooters? Have we tried it? Is it tested? And it didn't work? Or do you think it's time for more education and more penalties for those who don't follow the rules? I mean, it's tough because it's not like when you get your license and, you pay your money, you do your number of hours, and you know your road rules. They are beaten into you.
3: So, you know, do you think it's time to get rhythm or do you think it's time for some penalties? Secondly, can you believe this? Smoking rates in South Australia are apparently falling. The latest South Australian Tobacco Strategy Report shows daily smoking has dropped to 7.5% from 10.6% in 2020, with the state on track for a 6% target by 2027. Is anyone believing that out there? I'm not sure. I don't really see the reduction of smoking. I think I'm seeing more and more people smoke, more and more people vape. And realistically, we know the illegal tobacco industry is on all cylinders at the moment. We've seen the drop of the attacks and everything like that, but we know they're still up for sale. So what do you think? Do you agree that smoking is really falling, or is illegal tobacco distorting the reality? Now, the cancer councils say that, well, it's irrelevant. Have a listen.
5: This is just on whether you smoke or not. It's not on where you get your tobacco from. So smoking rates are down regardless of whether you buy from an illicit market or a legal market. This is just on smokers. I imagine the next time the university do this study, they might actually ask people where they get their tobacco from.
3: And I think you'll find a majority of people are getting their illicit tobacco. Anyway, another one. Finally, I'd love to hear from you regarding a new report which has reignited debate over car parking. Now, we know the Premier and the state government here have brought forward an idea that they would like to see bigger carports or bigger garages to increase the amount of people parking on their property rather than on their street, because we know how much of trouble it is when the streets are absolutely full of cars. You can't put your bins out, and particularly in a lot of those suburbs where we've got these huge developments with multiple houses on what used to be a single block, well, there's no room to move. So the Grattan Institute has put forward a proposal, and what they're saying is if we adjust the rules on car parking, then you could save, here in Adelaide, $95,000 on your property. So if you're a new home buyer and the property doesn't come with a car park, or if we look at changing the way that we do it, more apartments, more high-rise, less car parks, you could save $95,000 on your property. Now, similar in Brisbane, $113,000, $137,000 in Perth. What do you think? Do you think you'd give up a car park in order to save a bit of cash-a-rami? I don't know. Or is off-street parking essential? What do you think? 8223 0000. The text line 0448 08 1395. A big show on the way. As I mentioned, lines available, but the attempt to stop the North Adelaide Golf Course redevelopment has failed in State Parliament. Greens leader Rob Sims wanted the project abandoned and the money redirected into public transport discounts. He'll join us live. After a short time ago, the motion was just voted down. And reports circling as we go to air that Live Golf, well, is allegedly about to file for bankruptcy. So that's still very much a developing situation, and we'll bring you that as it comes to hand. Also tonight, comedian and broadcaster Marty Sheargold. You'd all remember him well on TV shows such as Fisk or Have You Been Paying Attention? Well, Marty's back on his tour after, well, he was sacked last year. Do you remember it? Over the comments regarding the Matildas and over women's sport. Well, he's back with the red card topic, and he's going to pull it apart of what really happened in his life, and he's got tickets to give away. The Court of Appeal also continues to consider whether or not Snowtown accomplice James Lasakis should be released from prison after serving his non-parole period. Criminologist Xanthi Weston will join us to explain what his possible release could mean for the community and the justice system. And lithium-ion battery fires, they have increased here in South Australia tenfold. So with lithium-ion batteries fires skyrocketing, the Chief Officer of the MFS, Jeff Swan, is going to be joining us in the studio. He's going to be taking your calls, because I'm sure if you look around your house right now or you think about your home, I'm sure you're looking at lithium-ion batteries left, right and centre. Now, what is safe? What is not safe? What should we be doing? What do we do in terms of home batteries? So many questions unanswered. If you've got a question for Jeff Swan, call in now. Madeline will write your number down and we'll call you back. We'll also share the story of a family bakery who unfortunately lost their business over the weekend after an arson attack. We'll share their stories and much more, but lines available 8223 0000. We want to hear from you. Let's kick it off with the song quiz. Now, there's a few people coming in here. Everyone is ready to jump on board and find out. All right, I'm going to throw it out to who have we got first here, Madeline? I reckon we're going to take, let's take Michael at Glenelg. Michael, good evening to you. First caller of the night. Do you want to hear the song one more time?
2: No, that's okay. I think I've got it.
3: All right, hit me.
2: Yeah, it's from the movie... It's from the movie Watership Down. The song is Bright Eyes by Garfunkel, from Simon and Garfunkel.
3: Let's have a listen. It's pretty close. Have a listen. I can see where you were going, Michael. I'm seeing where you're going. Unfortunately, you're not on the money this time, but I appreciate you calling in.
2: Thanks, mate.
3: Join the conversation, 8223 0000. Charlie in Happy Valley, you're a music expert. What do you think it is?
7: I reckon it might be Right Before My Very Eyes by Chicago.
3: Oh, how does that go? We haven't got that yet.
7: Right before my very eyes.
3: All right, have a listen. Sing it with it.
7: I might be wrong.
3: You are wrong. I'm sorry, Charlie, but it was a good crack. I like it. Well done, mate. Appreciate you calling in.
7: Yes.
3: We'll speak to you later. 8223 0000. Lines available. The music quiz will be going all night long. Can you guess what this is? You're going to be debating in your homes or in the car right now. You'll be saying, no, I think it's this. I think it's this. You'll be slapping the dashboard when you find out what it actually is. 8223 0000. What is it? Join the conversation. Your calls, your texts, all of it after this. The number to ring, as you know, 8223 0000. The text line, 0448 08 1395. 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
8: 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He goes for a bounce, then a second, then he has a shot at goal. This will be one of the goals of the year. Jordan Dawson, welcome back. So good to have you, Skipper.
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3: 21 after 7. Good evening to you if you're just joining us. Hope you've had a good day. 13 degrees in the city. I need your help. We've got a song quiz going. Lines available. You need to guess what this song is. Now, Peter in Athol Park, good evening to you. What are you thinking it is?
15: Good evening, Jono. Welcome to the prime time slot on 5AA.
3: Wow, Big Bad Bob. I feel honoured. This is going to be some fun.
15: Before I have my stab in the dark, on Facebook, they're talking about putting a bronze statue of Dan Andrews, whatever, but I reckon outside the 5AA building should be two bronze statues, one of Big Bob and one of Liam Bonner.
3: I agree. What about KG and Cornsey as well?
15: Well, I mean, I suppose, yeah.
3: While we're at it, we might as well give everyone. What do you think?
15: Well, I think Bob and Leon, they were the pioneers of 5AA.
3: I agree. Leon was a magnificent man.
15: My stab in the dark is the band is INXS, and the song is either Beautiful Girl or Beautiful Thing. All one of the two.
3: Here we go. Stand by. I can see what you were thinking. Good song. I just might play this out in full just because I like the song. But unfortunately, Peter, you're not wrong. You are wrong, sorry. You're not right is what I meant to say. But good crack and a good song.
15: So it's not INXS?
3: Not INXS. Keep trying. Good on you.
15: Very close to that song.
3: You're right. It's tough. It's meant to be tough. We've got all night. This is also a magnificent song. And I'm a big INXS fan, as are you, Peter, I'm sure.
15: Yep. Okay, cool.
3: Good on you, Peter. Appreciate you.
15: Thanks, Jono.
3: Join the conversation, 8223-0000. Can you pick this song? Come on. Surely there's someone out there. It's only 7:23. We've got to 11:30. It's all right. We've got time. Join the conversation. We're also talking e-scooters with the RAA putting out a pretty alarming statistic about how many e-scooter riders actually don't know the rules and the staggering amount of injuries that are happening as a result of them. Jeff from Kensington Gardens, good evening to you.
16: G'day, John. How are you? Thanks for taking my call.
3: Pleasure. What do you think?
16: The e-scooters are inherently dangerous, okay, on footpaths in particular. They're incapable of regulation. I mean, people talk about regulating them and minimum age and so on and so forth, but people can be fined for exceeding the speed limit. Number one, how are you going to detect that you're going to have speed cameras on footpaths? It's unworkable. People just wouldn't pay the fines anyway, that's consistent with the huge unpaid, I believe, tens of millions of dollars in unpaid fines of all types.
3: Mm.
16: So, yeah, they're inherently dangerous. The genie's out of the bottle. I don't know that anyone would have the guts or the wherewithal to just say, look, they're banned. that should be the case, but most people say, oh, that's too extreme and so on. But they're knocking people rotten, and I think, I suspect, I don't know if you agree, it sounds like the RAA are onto this at last, that it's the tip of the iceberg in terms of injuries and deaths directly or indirectly as a result of these things.
3: I think you're right. I mean, look, it's a good thing for a city vibe to have these e-scooters to get around, but the reality of it is the only time that most of us used it is when we're half cut. You know what I mean? Like after we're on a night out and we're carrying on like pork chops. And when we're in a normal day and we're going to work, we're not jumping on an e-scooter, are we?
16: Why is it good for the vibe? I've heard that before. What's good about it in terms of the vibe?
3: Well, I think it comes off for a lot of, you know, Melbourne kind of wet, eastern states where people like to get around because, you know, instead of waiting for a tram, you're scooting through the city, you might stop at different restaurants and pubs. I can see the attraction to it, but I think the reality of it is more and more people are just getting hurt. And I don't know if that outweighs the benefit. What do you think?
16: Well, I think people are dying. Yeah, you're right. It's a risk and reward, and I think the risks are too high, but that's just my personal view.
3: So what do you think? Do you think education or just get rid of them?
16: I think you have to get rid of them, but I don't know that's going to happen. Once these things, once the, use that expression, the genie's out of the bottle, politicians and so on don't like reversing. You know, it's almost an admission that they were wrong, and they don't like that. So regulation, I think it's incapable of being properly regulated in practice.
3: Yeah, it's an interesting thought. Well, good on you, Jeff. Appreciate your call.
16: Thanks for that. All the best.
3: Bye. Join the conversation, 8223 0000. Lines available. You can have a crack at the song quiz. You can join the conversation about any topic you like. After the break, we're going to speak to Robert Sims, the leader of the Greens, as their motion to axe the North Adelaide Golf Course, well, has just been axed.
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3: 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Let's head out to Port Pirie. All right, let's head out to the mid-north. Greg from Port Pirie, good evening to you.
17: G'day, Jono. How you going, mate?
3: Good, good, good, Greg. What's on your mind tonight?
17: Jono, I just wanted to give you a quick call, right? And it's not going to take long, but I've got a few things, all right? And it's all to do with fishing. In Port Pirie, all we've got is a smelter and fishing. That's all we've got up here, man. That's it. And they're taking it away. They're taking it away bit by bit by bit, man, and we're over it.
3: So what are they taking away? Are you referring to the bans that are in place in regards to the algal bloom?
17: Our fish, man. Our fish. We've got no fish. Like, there's fish here, but we're not allowed to catch them. The snap we've had, you know, it's going to be years and years. Right. So the snapper ban was supposed to come off this year, and they've decided, oh, the harmful algae bloom protocols have kicked in. So let's just give it another year. We'll just have another year where we don't catch snapper. Another year where commercials don't have money. Another year where recreationals don't have the fun. No point getting a boat out, going out, spending some money, going to the pickle shop, going down York Peninsula, Eyre Peninsula. That's not even worth going anywhere, mate. You can't catch snapper. The algae bloom has knocked off a lot of the other fish, but the one thing it hasn't affected is snapper. And you would think they would recognise that and open snapper. Now they've turned around with some bullshit thing about squid. Right, so in northern Spencer Gulf, there is squid. In the southern part of the Gulf, there's none. And in St Vincent's Gulf, there's none. So in the interest of so the squid survive, they've decided that, oh, nobody can catch a squid. So we're not allowed to catch any squid at all for 12 months. And they review it every 3 months. But then they've said 12 months. They said the snapper ban was only supposed to be 12 months, 2 years. Ended up, we're into our seventh year next year. It'll be 7 years. So these squid grow fast. They don't even live a year. 250 days. They grow fast. They breed fast. Hopefully they'll recover fast in the areas where there's not many. But there's just no point closing squid. And to make matters worse, the prawn boats are still allowed to work in northern Spencer Gulf. Now, the prawn boats, they catch between 40 and 70 tonne of squid a year. Obviously, there's not as many squid around as there was, so that's going to be significantly reduced. But all the squid that they catch are small. They're all junior squid that have never bred. So we don't catch the squid inshore. They lay their eggs. The little junior squid grow up. They go out deep, and they live out in the deep water and the mud banks. They eat the junior prawns and little crustaceans and that sort of thing. They get to about the size of your hand, and then they move back in shallow and they start feeding on fish, mainly garfish and that sort of thing. They grow quickly. They lay their eggs and the cycle happens again. So it's that important that not one of us can take one squid in the entirety of the Gulf waters, yet the ones that do breed, the little ones that go outside, they're still going to run the gauntlet of the prawn boat. Now, there should be some protocols in place. So when they go and do their surveys before they go into an area for prawning, if they catch any juvenile squid, then that area should be shut. They've got plenty of gulf to catch prawns in. There's plenty of prawns down south. They don't have to be up in the northern part of the gulfs where the squid are going to recover.
3: So Greg, do you agree that they needed to do something to protect the stocks, or do you think the stocks are fine?
17: No, they definitely need to do something to protect the stocks. And there's no argument that in St Vincent's Gulf and the southern part of Spencer Gulf, that that squid need to be protected in those areas because they're just not finding any. However, the squid will come back, or all the other species, they will come back. In the southern parts of Spencer Gulf, there's no issue with whiting. There's no issue with snapper. Why is snapper still closed when there's no issue with snapper? Yes, the snapper are not like they were back in the, you know, late 90s, early 2000s, the large schools of large fish. But there are large schools of half-size fish, 2 to 4 kilo fish coming through. And there's been significant recruitment most years with some really good spikes in recruitment. So there is no reason at all that right now snapper should not be open for people to go and target. They're saying, you know, we want people to come back to the coastline, spend money, you know, do the tourist sort of thing. You know, all these local towns and local communities depend on tourism very much. Mm. So, you know, all of a sudden you're not allowed to catch any squid. Yes, you can still catch whiting and garfish in Spencer Gulf, but they seriously look. It's not that I disagree wholeheartedly with, you know, being sustainable and protecting the stocks, but it's like they're just going in slow motion. They just have this failure to be able to react in a timely manner. They'll take something off you immediately that they believe that some sort of issue. Like, we'll stop squid fishing, we'll stop this, we'll stop that. Well, the snapper stocks have now recovered to a level where everybody knows that there could be at least a limited recreational and commercial take of snapper, and it will continue to recover so long as they keep their spawning closures and that sort of thing in place, the area closures. There is no reason, and they know that, but they will not give an inch. They will not give it back until they are absolutely forced to. And this is why I don't like the idea of closing anything. Mm. Restrict catches. On the commercial side of things, where the commercials are regulated by individual quotas on their key species, if your stock assessment's down, reduce the quotas for the commercials. You know, and when the stocks come back up, reinstate their quotas.
3: So that's you think it's a knee-jerk reaction? You think it's a knee-jerk reaction that wasn't thought through enough? Is that what you're saying?
17: It wasn't thought through enough. And there, I'll tell you now, there's a number of commercial fishermen that work in the southern area, southern Spencer Gulf, that are essentially squid fishermen. That is what they do. They catch squid and whiting hand lining, but squid fishing is a huge part of it. They are not catching any squid and haven't for months. And because they are not catching any, they have been onto the government and raved on about how disastrous it all is, to the point where I just think, honestly, Jono, I think that they're not catching any, so they don't want anyone else to catch them. That's what I think it is, and that's all it is. And I think exactly right. It's just a knee-jerk reaction, and, the government, they'll take, and they never give anything back. Snapper is a great one. Snapper's one where everyone's done the hard yards. Everyone's stopped catching them. The stock's got back to somewhere where it is sustainable and growing. And now we need to, like, reap the benefits of that.
3: So are you thinking that before summer they will open? I mean, let me put a theory to you, Greg. We know that the government likes to do big announcements and to do, you know, not look like the hero, because they are trying to do good things. I think we can agree. But could you foresee in the opening weeks of summer or spring and towards the end of this year that the snapper ban is open for a period of time if squidding is still closed?
17: That would not surprise me, because everything is politically motivated these days. They have said their official line is that snapper fishing will not be until 1st of July 2028. So what have we got? We've got 2027. It'll be the next financial year. So they put it forward effectively, 1 year. I would not be surprised if, prior to summer, prior to school holidays, they do open it for a limited period, or more likely, at the end of summer, they'll probably open it. Mm. But look, it just depends what political gains they can get out of it.
3: Mm.
17: because that's, you know, you'll find these days, and this is the most, one of the most disappointing things about fisheries management is that you've got Saadi, and they are good. Like, they are very good, and they are dedicated, and they work hard. And they provide the figures, and the government then go and decide, make decisions based on those figures. However, the government, I think, historically has made political decisions with regards to fishing and access to fishing. I think they have a very high regard for you know, what is politically beneficial to them, and I think that they use that to suit themselves. Figures, and the government then go and decide, make decisions based on those figures. However, the government, I think, historically has made political decisions with regards to fishing and access to fishing. I think they have a very high regard for you know, what is politically beneficial

0: finally, you know, Sardi get out there and they explain things, you know, how things have gone and what's happened. I'm very satisfied with the work that Sardi do. I'm satisfied with the work that Persa do.
1: Mm.
0: I'm not satisfied with the political interference in the management of our fishery in South Australia.
1: Are you concerned then that this squid closure could go on for an extended period like the snapper closure?
0: Well, this is why this is why I'm against it, because they close it with a Section 79 order, which they can do for a year, and then they can do it subsequently for another year. Then after that, it has to like be legislated. So I'm concerned that instead of them reducing quotas and reducing catches, people report their catches, commercial and recreational, and then they get real-time data to be able to act on, I'm concerned that by closing the fishery, to the squid fishery, you find that there is no real-time immediate data. You're relying on a three-monthly review where, you know, they employ fishermen to go out and have a look around and see how many squid there are. It's the same as with the snapper. You know, these models that they use for their stock assessments rely on numbers and figures. The better the information that goes in these models, the better the information that comes out. So when you close a species, there's a distinct lack of information. They do other things like with snapper. They do pre-recruitment and they have fishermen go and catch fish for them for their stock assessments, and they do, you know, size and sex and everything on these fish. So there are other inputs. But the import of catch per unit of effort that the commercials put in, that was always an integral part of stock assessments. And when you close a fishery, that is no longer available, that information. So there's a big gap in it.
1: I guess in terms of another cruel blow to Port Pirie at the moment is, a lot of people wouldn't know about it, but you've lost one of your phone towers at the moment, which is causing a significant amount of trouble to local businesses. Have you experienced that?
0: Only in town today. We had no coverage, but it makes it difficult. But they did say that they there would be rolling outages because they were upgrading working stuff. We did get notice.
1: Mm. Yeah, good on you, Greg. Greg from Port Pirie there. Lines available 8223 0000. Appreciate your calls. Plenty of texts coming through. We'll get to them in 1 second. But we've got a song quiz to give away. 8223 0000. Can you guess this? It's quick. That's all you get. 8223 0000. If you'd like to join the conversation on any topic, lines available right now. Peter in Murupara says, Jono, e-bike and scooter riders on the roads with no helmets and with passengers. Sorry, never any cops around, and some of these clowns deserve their Darwin Awards. Don't have to read that bit. Well, it's too late, Peter. I'm going to read out what you put out. And I won't read the next bit, but I do appreciate it, mate. Join the conversation, 8223 0000. We'll take a break and we'll head straight to Parliament where a breaking news story is playing out.
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6: 13 to 8, that is me. Good evening to you if you're joining us for the very first time. We've got 4.5 hours of power. 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Join the conversation. 8223 0000. Coming up after 8, the Chief Officer of the MFS will join us, answering your questions, your concerns regarding lithium-ion batteries. It's a hot topic. The more renewables we have, we're starting to find a number of these issues, and well, it's starting to impact us all. If you've got a thought on that, or you'd like to ask a question, you can do so. 8223 0000, the number to ring. We will head to Parliament very shortly, but Vinny in Grange wants to have a crack at the song quiz. Vinny, do you want to hear it one more time?
7: No, I feel I've got the rough guess. I reckon, could it be The Lion King, The Circle of Life?
6: Let's have a listen. I see what you're thinking, Vinny. I see what you're thinking. Similar, a lot of movie themes, but unfortunately, not on the money just there, Vinny, but I appreciate your call, mate.
7: Thanks, man.
6: Join the conversation, 8223 0000. If you want to have a crack, it's tough. It's real tough. I gave you an extra 5 seconds. Come on. 8223 0000. The texts are flying in thick and fast, but you have to call in. You have to call in, and you walk away with a $50 POWS voucher. And remember, we've got best of 5AA tickets to give away as well, so that will go to the best caller of the night. Alison, good evening to you. I don't have your theme because I'm not Leith Forrest, but let's do your top 10.
8: I'm sorry, but there's something wrong with my phone. I can hardly hear you, so that's, I don't right. know if you can hear me okay.
6: That's all right, as long as we can hear you. Go for it. Give us your top 10.
8: Yes.
6: Of?
8: So let me know if you can't hear me. So I'm doing a top 10 on weird laws that still are on the books.
6: Go for it.
8: In Alabama, it's illegal to wear a fake moustache in church if it makes people laugh. Number two is an easy one. In Singapore, chewing gum is banned unless prescribed. Well, we knew that.
6: Yes.
8: In Vermont, you need a licence to keep a ferret.
6: Right.
8: In Italy, building a sandcastle on some beaches can get you fined. Weird. In Denmark, naming your child something not on the approved list needs government approval.
6: Oh, I reckon wow. I should bring that back in here. There's some weird names.
8: In Thailand, it's illegal to step on money. You're not going to step on it. You're going to pick it up, aren't you?
6: Well, yeah.
8: In Scotland, if someone knocks on your door asking to use your toilet, you legally have to let them in. Well, I think that's reasonable.
6: That's just being a good neighbour, isn't it?
8: In Greece, wearing heels at ancient sites is banned to protect the stone.
6: Fair.
8: In Switzerland, flushing the toilet after 10 p.m. in apartments can be illegal due to noise laws. So make sure you go to the bathroom before 10 p.m. at night.
6: Yeah, what's the alternative, Alison?
8: Crazy.
6: Yeah. Well, you've got to wait until the morning. What if you've got multiple people in your home?
8: Otherwise, scoot outside under a tree. I don't know what they do. Oh, dearie me. Anyway, I think that's 10. In Canada, it's illegal to scare the Queen.
6: Right.
8: Or King.
6: I just found your sting. Here we go.
5: Alison's top 10.
6: I like it. That was a good top 10.
8: I don't know what's wrong with my phone. My volume's up and everything, but no. I can hardly hear you.
6: No.
8: Anyway.
6: All right. Well, good on you, Alison. Appreciate your call tonight.
8: That's the top 10 for tonight.
6: Well done. Well done.
8: Thank you. Have a good night.
6: You too. Join the conversation, 8223-0000. Lines available. You can have a crack at the song quiz. We'll take your calls and much more. Let's head up to Port Augusta. Johnny, good evening to you.
1: Hey, Johnny. How are you, mate?
6: Good, mate.
1: I'll shut up and be lying down for a little while.
6: What's on your mind?
1: I enjoy you on Channel 7. Can I say that, Johnny? No, you do a good job.
6: Thanks, mate.
1: But just touching on a little bit of the political scene and sorry to bore everyone on the budget and whatever else, because I haven't actually spoken really on 5AA. I'll declare my hand, everyone knows I'm a swing voter. I'll vote for a good idea. Doesn't matter if it be Team Blue, Team Red, whatever. I'll vote for a good idea. I decided leading into the election, I thought John Howard was great. I think Mr. Albanese is not so great. I thought Tony Abbott wasn't so great, but I found this budget. I'm a battler. Most people are battlers, but I've got a mate who owns a gym, and it's a tax on people who wouldn't have a go. I really found that, I don't always agree with Sky, but I have this week. When you flick on Sky News and whatever else, I don't always agree with Andrew Bolts and the Paul Murrays and whatever else, but I do this week because people will never go, put everything on the line. I've never been in business, so I don't know. But they're saying, put everything on the line, whatever else, and 4 out of 5 businesses fail. So I don't know if it's... And small business is really the backbone in this country. It really is. I grew up in the Labor family. I'm a battler, all the rest of it. But I voted Liberal a few times, and I voted Labor probably slightly more, to be honest, and that's genuine. But I didn't like the budget.
6: I think you're one of many people that were disappointed, particularly a lot of our audience, a lot of people that, worked very hard for a lot of their lives, saved up, has bought a number of investment properties to try and set them and their families up and are now being, not receiving much support or reward at all. Well, good on you, Johnny. Appreciate your call. Lines available, 8223-0000, the number to ring. We've got a song quiz we need to get out of the way, people. Come on, lines available. You know this song. I know you do. Down to Hyde Park. Jan, good evening to you.
9: Oh, my gosh. I said something. I said it was He Ain't Heavy, He's My Brother, but I think it's not that. I believe it's Rod Stewart.
6: Oh, you've done it. Go on.
9: Rod Stewart.
6: Well, you might have done it.
9: The train. Oh my gosh!
6: Come on, Jan. I need the full name. We've got a full board is literally ringing at me right now.
9: Okay. All right. Please help me. Please help me.
6: Jan.
9: Come on.
6: You can sing it if it helps.
9: I know it so well.
6: Come on, Jan.
9: Yeah, Nah, it's about the train. Midnight? No, it's not Midnight Train.
6: People are screaming at their radio right now, Jan. I know they are.
9: Oh, my gosh. This is... As soon as I finish, I'm going to... I will throw my phone as well.
6: Are you tagging out? I'll give you one more crack.
9: You give me what, sorry?
6: Last crack. One more chance.
9: Not Midnight Train. No.
6: Calling it? Well, Jan, that was a valiant effort, and for that, I'm going to flick you some movie tickets because that was a very good effort. I appreciate it. Thank you for your call. I reckon Brett is pretty close as well. Brett in Nova Gardens, good evening to you.
10: Oh, g'day, Jono. Well, not Rod Stewart, mate, but I went Jimmy Barnes with Working Class Man.
6: Close. I like it.
10: Yeah, but I...
6: It's just a good song, though, Brett, so I like it. Unfortunately, yeah, it's not right.
10: That's not it. No, thank you, mate. Thank you. And just remember, Liberals always look after top end of town, so Labor's for the working man.
6: Well, yes. Yeah. Well, that's what they tell us, isn't it?
10: Well, there's not a lot of difference, Jono, but thank you, mate.
6: No,
10: thank
6: good you. On you, Brett. Appreciate your call. Join the conversation, 8223-0000. The texts are flying in. People know this song. I know they do. Join the conversation. You got to call in. As we head to the 8 o'clock news, there are lines available after 8 o'clock. We're going to be chatting to the chief officer of the MFS. Lithium-ion batteries, a significant increase. Have you got them in your home? Have you got concerns? He'll take your calls. 8223-0000. 3 minutes 8.

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9: Down to 10 tonight, partly cloudy tomorrow and 20. With the 8 o'clock news, I'm Mel Usher. Former magistrate and convicted paedophile Peter Liddy will leave jail in 15 days' time. He'll be released into the community on home detention when his 25-year sentence expires early next month, although a push to keep him detained indefinitely is pending. The now 83-year-old will live in an undisclosed location, and there'll be a strict list of conditions, including electronic monitoring. Liddy was jailed in 2001 for the abuse of four young boys in the 1980s. The controversial North Adelaide golf course redevelopment was debated in State Parliament today. A bill was introduced by Leader Robert Sims to press pause on works, given the impact on the parklands, but it failed. Mr. Sims says he won't stop advocating for the environment.
10: We've got to be really vigilant about future attacks on the parklands, and we've got MotoGP coming down the line. I'm really worried that MotoGP is also something that will result in a lot of destruction of the environment and trees too.
9: South Australia has recorded its lowest smoking rates on record, according to the latest tobacco reduction report. The report shows the state achieved a record low daily smoking rate of 7.5% in 2025, down from 10.6% in 2020, and remains on track to meet the target of reducing smoking rates to 6% by 2027. The Prime Minister met the mother and grandparents of Kumanjaya Little Baby in Alice Springs today. The five-year-old girl was found dead by Northern Territory Police last month. Her death sparked anger in the community, with a 47-year-old man charged over her murder. Anthony Albanese visited Old Timers Camp, where he lay flowers in memory of the little girl. The federal government claims some investments will benefit from its changes to capital gains tax. Labor will soon introduce legislation to axe the 50% CGT discount and instead link it to inflation. Business owners are concerned the change could stifle investment and limit productivity. But Treasurer Jim Chalmers claims some industries will earn more from the new model.
3: Some forms of investment will do better. And that's because it depends on the type of investment, the type of return, how long you hold on to those investments for, and what your marginal rate of tax is.
9: The head of Ticketek is stepping down. Brad Banducci, who was previously at Woolworths, was in the job for just over a year. And the Crows have apologised for a message containing an expletive on a Sharon that ended up in the hands of a young fan. The showdown keepsake was kicked into the crowd post-match, but had a derogatory comment about their competitors written on one side. Now turning to 5AA sport, and no trip to Tassie for Tex Walker. The Crows veteran will play in the Sandful this weekend as he recovers from a minor hamstring injury. Coach Matthew Nix says if he sat out another week in the AFL heading into the bye, it would be a long time out of action.
11: You know, Tex and I talking through it, it'll end up being 5 or 6 weeks out if he doesn't, so he wanted to have a hit out. He's a competitor, like he wants to play, which is a good thing.
9: Adelaide play the Hawks tomorrow night in Launceston. Callum Archie and Riley Thilthorpe return. Well, a shock in the NRL today, with Rabbitohs forward Jai Arrow revealing he's been diagnosed with motor neurone disease. The 30-year-old, who previously starred for Queensland in the State of Origin, has been forced into immediate retirement. South's chief executive Blake Solly read a statement on Arrow's behalf.
12: Over recent months, my symptoms have affected different parts of my everyday life. On medical advice, I'm not currently medically cleared to train or play at the required level, and I'll be stepping away from those duties while I focus fully on my health, treatment and rehabilitation.
9: The 36ers are tipped to unveil Trevor Gleeson as their new head coach. And the New York Knicks have won Game 1 against the Cavaliers 115-104 to take a 1-0 series lead in the Eastern Conference Finals. Now the 5AA forecast, down to 10 tonight, partly cloudy tomorrow 20, Friday becoming cloudy also 20, Saturday partly cloudy and 21. Right now it's 14 degrees on 5AA, always Adelaide.
8: 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This is Jonathan Edwards.
13: Five after eight, good evening to you and welcome to 5AA Nights. Leith Forrest out. He's not here. Andrew Rymer, not here. Brad Aldridge, not here. David Bruce, not here. Mel Usher's scared them all off. Jono Edwards in the chair, taking your calls until 11:30 tonight. Join the conversation, 8223-0000, the number to ring. The text line, 0448-08-1395, and the email onair@5aa.com.au. We've got a very special segment now. Happy to take your calls on any topic, but the biggest issue here in Australia and South Australia at the moment for firefighters and emergency services is lithium-ion batteries. Now, you would have seen a number of serious blazes overseas and interstate, and it's the increase of, say, e-bikes, electric batteries, electric cars. We all know it's increasing. But what does it mean for fire safety? We know that there's certain, conditions which forces these batteries to explode and really cause a lot of damage. And we've seen a number of serious house fires. And realistically, every time we do this topic, we get a wave of text messages asking questions. Can I do this? Can I do this? What should I do? Well, this is the time to get your answers. The Chief Officer of the MFS, Jeff Swan, joins us now. Chief, good evening to you and thank you for your time, particularly on a Wednesday night.
14: Thank you very much for having me, John. It's a pleasure to be here.
13: Well, talk us through the increase that firefighters have seen with lithium-ion battery fires. Has it been extreme?
14: Look, there has been a really big increase, particularly over the last 5 years. We've seen a tenfold increase in those fires. So that's a really significant increase, and every year we are seeing an increase. We are seeing a huge number of these batteries. They are part of our everyday lives now. You know, they're in your mobile phones, they're in every little thing, but it certainly is the mobility devices, the scooters and other mobility devices where we are seeing the biggest challenges.
13: So talk us through, what are we seeing? What makes them so dangerous or so, I guess, volatile when it comes to the fire service?
14: These batteries, it's actually a chemical reaction. So if they do are damaged or are overcharged, if they overheat, they go into a chemical reaction and it's like a runaway freight train. It's just a fire that just envelops really quickly, huge amount of heat, and it just gets away from it really quickly. You can't put it out with traditional methods. So there is unique methods that we use to actually manage these fires.
13: So what happens in terms of, you know, if people are, if they've got a battery, or talk us through the circumstances that would happen. So someone's got a mobile phone, say they're watching TV at night, what would they see happen if a battery was giving way?
14: So the common thing we see if a battery is giving way is that generally you get a high heat distortion. You know, the phone would start to distort. It starts giving off a lot of heat. You may get a little bit of a smell with it, but it actually just continues on with that heat and this disc formation. It often comes from a battery that's been squashed, or, you know, your phone, you sit on it, or it gets squashed in the car door and it's bent. And that's what actually causes the initial problem. So just, there are some really simple things we can do to actually identify that before that happens.
13: Well, we'll jump to that in 1 second. I think a lot of people will remember a lot of stuff on YouTube. Peter Caldicott famously did a report in front of an electric bike that had exploded previously in the middle of the night. And then 5 hours later, when he was doing his piece to camera and his report, it re-exploded. So that is also a threat, is once you think they're out, they might not necessarily be out.
14: Yeah, these batteries can actually reignite for, you know, many, many hours or days even after the event. That was a really great example. The firefighters did exactly the right thing, took those scooters out into a safe place in the middle of the driveway, quarantined it off, and then it got caught live on camera when, you know, many hours later it actually reignited. So it was actually a really great example of what we do to put them in a safe place, but it demonstrates how easily it can happen where these batteries can ignite.
13: If you've got a question for the Chief Officer about lithium-ion batteries or anything at all, 8223 0000, lines available. So what's the advice with lithium-ion batteries? Because, you know, a lot of us are trying to save money at the moment and we might be looking online for cheaper battery tools. Mm. I mean, we all like going to Bunnings and looking at the expensive Makitas, but we can't afford them. So we end up walking away with the Azitos and some of the lesser quality products. What's the advice? Because not all of us can afford the Schmicko products that will last a long time. We're looking for cheaper alternatives. What's the best advice?
14: Look, our fire investigators have absolutely found that most of these lithium-ion batteries are caused by human intervention. It's not necessarily the tool or the piece of equipment. It's actually incorrect use or something like that. So the main messages we would have is never build your own battery. Don't try to combine multiple batteries to get more power out of something to make it perform better. Use it the way the manufacturer designed it, whether it's a really expensive product or a cheaper range of products. Just use it the way the manufacturer intended it and don't try to modify it. Always use the correct approved charger. What we find is that the chargers, just because it plugs in, doesn't mean it's the right output. It's got the right amperage and things like that. So it actually can cause the battery to overheat. So label up your chargers that they and keep them with the actual device so that you use the genuine charger. Just because it's got a USB-C port or a one plug doesn't mean it's the right charger. They are probably the two very biggest ones. But, you know, charge larger devices like bikes, e-bikes and scooters outside, away from combustible materials. You know, never near exits. What we find is people bring them inside, they put them in the corridor, in those egress points, which actually causes huge problems because if they have been damaged, they get hit on a curb or something like that. So recognize those devices that could have been damaged inadvertently where you may not have noticed, charge them away from your house in an area with no combustibles, and definitely not under your main roof, because it's actually not just the fire, it's the fumes that these products give off. If in the event of a fire, they are really toxic and really dangerous. And if there is a fire, shut the door, get away from it, and call 000. Don't try to manage these fires yourself because they are complex to put out and you need special techniques.
13: I think that's a really good point, is not having it under your main roof, because a lot of people wouldn't even consider that. They'd think, oh, okay, it's my drill battery, it's in the laundry, it's fine, or, you know, it's my old iPad that I don't really use. I'm sure it'll be fine. But we are at this stage where we're seeing so many fires that we need to take precautions for these devices and, you know, move them away from where we're sleeping or where we're living.
14: Yeah, exactly. And if you get that opportunity, if you are renovating or building a house, actually having a designated place where you can charge, whether that's a nice little tool shed away from the main house that you've got power in and you can charge your battery and your other devices there, that is ideal, particularly for those mobility devices, those e-scooters and e-bikes. They are the biggest ones that we're seeing. Less with the, you know, the iPads and phones. If you actually manage them properly and just inspect them, make sure they're not visibly damaged, because they're really easy to tell if they have been damaged, if they're distorted or heat affected or something.
13: We know at the moment all the talks are on renewable energies and everyone's looking to try and save as much money as they possibly can in terms of their home electricity bill. A lot of people are turning towards electric vehicles as well as, you know, home batteries. We've also seen a number of serious recalls from home batteries. What's the fire service been experiencing with home batteries?
14: We haven't seen a huge increase in home battery fires at this point, but as they come more and more popular and more common, we are certainly expecting to see that. Once again, having that situated either away from your house, so, you know, on a couple of posts on your fence or something like that. If it is on your house, make sure it's on a non-combustible wall, so a brick wall. But, you know, even above that, make sure it's got some sort of heat guard, so that those, if it does catch fire, it doesn't go straight up into the roof of your property and actually cause your whole house to catch fire. Actually having some sort of heat shielding so that anything is heat is directed away from your home is really simple and really important to do. Tiny cost when you're installing a battery to actually have some heat shielding so that, any sort of heat is directed away from your home.
13: Yeah, absolutely. It's an interesting point. If you've got a question for the Chief, 8223 0000, or the text line 0448 08 1395, the number to ring. We have got a question here, Chief, which is a bit of a tough one. I'm not sure if you're an electric vehicle expert, but we're about to find out. Matt from Morfettville asks, what are the risks for a driver and a first responder at a road crash if it's an electric vehicle? Is there an extra risk in that sort of circumstance?
14: Look, we wouldn't say there's an extra risk. Certainly all devices have a significant risk, as whether it's a petrol-powered. You know, petrol is a highly volatile product, and if that was the new product, we'd all be talking about how dangerous that is. It's explosive. It doesn't just burn. It explodes. So I wouldn't say that there's an increased risk. There is a different risk. We have a lot of social license and a lot of understanding around petrol and fuels. But we obviously it's a less understanding. So there is some great technology. We have, in the fire service, we have different training for electric vehicles and the accidents that they have, how to disable them and make sure that we aren't exposing our first responders or the actual casualties in those events to actually dangers. But certainly, there isn't an increased risk. It is just a different risk that we manage in a different way. And it really is a fairly simple transition for our firefighters. And they're some of the best trained firefighters in the country. So they manage that really well.
13: We know that summer is a busy time for fire services right across the world, particularly here in South Australia with the bushfire risk. But winter for the MFS can be the busiest time. We see a lot of house fires happen overnight. Every morning you'll hear on 5AA and you'll see it at night on 7 News that, you know, a house fire each and every night, and we hear stories where someone's fallen asleep and their heater's been left on. It's a story that repeats every single winter. Do you find that it's just the same each winter? Unfortunately, people just make these accidental mistakes and it turns into a major emergency?
14: Look, it is, and winter is certainly, that is a really common thing for us through winter. Last year through winter, we had 31 fires caused by heaters and the incorrect use of heaters. That's multiple millions of dollars that's actually damaged to people's homes, you know, displacing them from their homes and things, which is really horrible. Just in May alone last year, we had 9 fires. We've had a little bit of a slower start. It's been fairly mild so far this year, but we are certainly, when we get that real cold snap, we are expecting to see an unfortunate increase in the number of fires. Just last weekend alone, it was a really busy weekend. These weren't just heater fires, but we actually had 9 structure fires across metropolitan Adelaide just on the weekend. You know, that's 9 homes that have been adversely impacted. So there are some really simple things that you can do to actually manage heaters. And that is just making sure that you have combustible materials nowhere near your heaters. If you're using a split system or a ducted air conditioning, make sure you get that annual maintenance of the filters cleaned. If it's an open fire or there's a combustion heater, having those flues cleaned annually is really important. There's a buildup of combustible material that actually lines that flue. Flue fires are incredibly difficult to put out. They actually burn internally and actually can cause a lot of damage. So it really is a thing that we need to mitigate. Heating home fires, they can actually, they happen so quickly. Like a room can envelop in flames within 3 minutes. So once something heats up, and you get some combustible material, touch that heater, within minutes your whole room is alight. And that is just devastating to families. So it is some really simple precautions that you can save huge amounts.
13: In recent years, we know cost of living is such a bad thing and it's affecting so many people. We've seen a number of serious fires in recent years where people are unable to afford traditional methods of heating. They can't afford to turn their heater on. They're looking for alternatives. They're freezing at night. So they bring heaters that would traditionally be used outside inside. And we've seen a number of people unfortunately poisoned due to carbon monoxide and other, you know, fires, burns, because the products are simply not designed to be inside. Can you talk us through, I guess, how dangerous it is to, you know, bring those outside heaters inside?
14: Yeah, that is actually a really great point. And bringing any heater that was designed to operate in that open atmosphere, having that inside the home is really dangerous. You don't recognise that buildup of carbon monoxide. It is a silent killer. It's not unlike smoke in when you're asleep. You can't smell anything when you're asleep. You don't know what's happening. So that carbon monoxide actually infects you and puts you to sleep, and then you get a fire that can get out of control really quickly. So you don't need to spend a huge amount of money. There is opportunities to actually, you know, rug up. There are some low-cost heating solutions on the market, but we would really encourage people never bring that outside heater inside, because it is a really dangerous thing. They cause massive problems and they do it really regularly. So really great point.
13: If you'd like to ask a question of the chief officer, we can open it up. It doesn't have to be just about fires. Mm-hmm. If you've got a question about the fire service, we have got the chief of the MFS in the studio. Mm-hmm. You can ask if there's a pole in the, you name it, we can do it. 8223 0000. Of course, it is also Road Safety Week this week. And I think a lot of people wouldn't realise that, yes, you know, when you see a serious accident, you see police, you see paramedics, you see major crash, but 95% of the time of serious accidents, the fire brigade are some of the first people on scene. And, you know, talk us through the training that firefighters have in terms of, you know, attending car accidents and I guess the awareness of people that our fireys are the ones going to these serious accidents.
14: Yeah, look, firefighters are often the first on scene at some really significant road accidents. Firefighters do the control of the actual fluids and any fire risk that is, but we also, more importantly, do the extrication out of the car. So we have the intervention tools, what used to be called the old jaws of life, but to actually cut into cars to get people out of the cars. We run some really significant training around complex transport rescue. So we've been to exercises where we've put buses on their side and, you know, cars down embankments and things. And we get that all the time where people actually, you know, get themselves into situations where it's really challenging for firefighters. All of our appliances carry rescue tools to actually manage some of those jobs. It's a huge amount of training to actually do it, but our firefighters are, as I said before, some of the best trained in the country. And they are there to assist you if you need it. But great question. And it is something that we actually see a really increase, particularly through winter in these slippery months, where people are not used to the road conditions, particularly after that first bout of rain when it's a bit slipperier. people are in a real hurry to get home. We would take everyone to take caution and just be a little careful on the road, because you don't want to ruin your week or your year with a significant car accident if you can avoid it.
13: Absolutely. Well, 8223 0000, lines available. Peter from Highbury has called in. He's got a question for the chief. Who knows what this could turn out to be. Call in 8223 0000. Peter, you're on the air.
15: G'day. I was just wondering what the policy is for call-out fees for false alarms versus, you know, houses, homes, residences versus businesses. And if there's repeat call-outs for faulty equipment, what's the stance on charging for those call-outs?
14: Yeah, so great question. The MFS don't charge anything for residential properties, and certainly for any job that it is actually a fire or a justified call-out, there is no charge at all. If there is a particularly businesses that we actually go to multiple call-outs. So one of the biggest challenges is we tie up resources when there's a business premises that's been vacant. You know, it gets dust into this fire alarm system. It gets a build-up of cobwebs, and we can go there repeatedly. And I mean multiple times in during the night. So for unjustified false alarms where it's basically poor maintenance on the system, we do a cost recovery on that, just to encourage those people to actually look after their properties and make sure that we avoid those false alarms, because we want to be available for those justified calls so we can be there, because at the time and the essence of how quickly we get there makes a massive difference as to whether we can contain that fire to the room of origin and save the house, or whether we can actually get someone out of a car quick enough that they can get that medical attention they need. So the only time
15: And how much is that fee you recover?
14: Yeah, it does vary depending on the actual response. So we have different classes of risk. So a domestic house is a C class, so that gets two appliances for a first. If it's a B class or an A class, it will get up to five appliances. So there is a range. It is charged per appliance, so basically just as a cost recovery. I would honestly have to check what the current figure of that is, but I believe for a four truck response, it's around about $700.
13: Well, I guess as you mentioned, it's there for to stop people from not looking after their properties and not checking on their maintenance, so that the MFS isn't tied up there if a big house fire catches or something significant like that. No, it's an interesting thought. Good on you, Peter. Appreciate your call. 8223 0000, the number to ring. We're getting plenty of texts coming through, Chief. One here from Ben, and he says, are fires from incense sticks common?
14: I would honestly have to check the statistics on that. That's not one that I actually looked into. I certainly have personally been to a couple of fires from incense sticks. It is something that people tend to look after quite well and manage, so that they, you know, they're not left unattended. Short burn cycle, so it's not a real common thing, but I'd honestly have to check the statistics on that. But, you know, great product if they're actually managed and you hold it and, you know, you actually don't put it in.
13: I guess you wouldn't leave it. Yeah, you wouldn't leave it unattended.
14: That's right.
13: Similar with Mozzie coils. You know, we've seen a pretty big uptake in a number of fires for them as well. Has there been? It seems like it, just from watching the news.
14: Yeah, look, there has been. Once again, I actually don't have the actual stats of to how many we go to, quite honestly, on that one. But certainly that is probably a bit more common because they are left unattended. People put them under the table and forget about them, and, you know, that can certainly cause problems. So that is probably one that we would be a little bit, encourage people to be more cautious, make sure it's out somewhere, remember it, set a little timer or something so that you actually make sure you extinguish that properly before you leave it unattended.
13: Another text here from Gillian. She says, she's from the eastern suburbs. My son, Stephen, who lives with me since my husband's passing, dries his clothes in his bedroom with a small heater. Is this safe?
14: That is something that we would certainly discourage. I couldn't speak to the individual circumstance around whether that's safe, but it certainly is something we would generally always say, never use a heater to dry your clothes. Open air, like a ceiling fan, actually works really well. A bit of air movement is actually far more effective and much cheaper to run than a heater. So a little fan, or just using a clothes area and having the window open during, you know, when it's a nice day, is actually a really effective way of drying clothes. So a little bit of wind or a bit of air movement is much more effective than a heater and much cheaper.
13: Mm, absolutely. And I guess with that, dryers as well. This time of year, more people turning to dryers. Any advice on how often you should clean those filters?
14: Yeah, look, the traditional dryer, or basically all of them, you should clean that little lint filter every time you use it. So every load, depending on the clothing, there could be just a tiny bit of lint in there. But if you've put something in there that actually is brand new and it gives off a lot of lint, that jumper that probably takes a little bit longer to dry, that's going to give off a huge amount of lint, and that can actually cause a massive problem, because once they block up, they will then generate heat and actually cause a problem. So we certainly would say every time you use it, it's 30 seconds just to empty that, and it is such an easy thing to do.
13: 8223 0000, the number to ring. Plenty of text coming through, but I can see we've got a call coming through. Lithium-ion batteries, I'll go back to that because that's what a lot of the techs are focusing on. Does the fire service have, you know, a recommendation of, like, immediately say something smoking and you see lithium-ion batteries start to smoke? Is it best to put it in water, or how best to try and counteract that, or is it simply just to leave it alone?
14: Look, if it's not generating heat, if it's a phone that's starting to smoke, put it out in the driveway, out on a concrete area. We wouldn't encourage anyone to drop it in water or anything like that. Even something like that, you're not going to get charged. Put it out in the driveway on a concrete or a non-combustible surface. Call the fire service and we'll be there to assist you free of charge. We would absolutely say if it is just a little bit, if it has got hot, or it is actually something that you know, is actually starting to smoke and generate heat, just call 000, leave the room, shut the door, contain it to that room, don't breathe in that smoke at all, because it is really toxic and you don't want that in your system.
13: Scott from Kangaroo Island, you've got a question for the chief.
16: Yes, I do. How are you guys tonight? Hope you're both well. Chief, my question is surrounding lithium phosphate batteries. I respect the conversation so far has been about lithium ion, but is lithium phosphate batteries a new generation of lithium, and do they pose any different risk, or are they a less of a risk, if that made sense?
14: That's a really great question, Scott, and I will have to get our scientific team. We actually have a team, a very small dedicated team, doing some research and development on new technologies and how that impacts fires and how we mitigate it, and we work with all of the other fire services across Australia to do that. I will follow that up, and I will come back through Jono to make sure that you get that answer. And we'll find that out.
13: I guess this is the thing.
16: Yeah,
13: that
16: I'm not trying to be negative here, mate, but I'm also a little concerned that the word lithium is going to be overused. Lithium ion, as you've pointed out, has its dangers, but I was of the opinion that lithium phosphate is a better technology and doesn't necessarily have the same risks involved, and I believe a lot of the home batteries are actually lithium phosphate rather than lithium ion. That doesn't excuse away from the fact of e-cycles, phones, blah blah blah. I'm not trying to go that way, but you know, people will, as you can imagine, just go lithium without understanding the full technology.
14: That is a really great point, because they are different technologies and will pose very different risks. So,
13: and I guess at the moment, would that be the fact that this technology is evolving so quickly? It's, you know, for everyone thinks batteries, they're just thinking lithium ion because that's what we used to put in the alarm clock for so many years. But the technology is just advancing so quickly.
14: It is. And, you know, look, I as I said, I haven't done the research on that and I haven't talked to our team. But I have no doubt that as these, you know, technologies improve and as they advance, they will definitely improve and become safer and safer as time goes. There'll always be a new technology, a new method that we need.
16: And likewise, I'm just trying to point out, I suppose, lithium is not lithium. It's about that different technology, because I believe, I'll stand to be corrected, that most home batteries that people have now installed are lithium phosphate, which is not, which is completely different to lithium ion.
13: Yeah, it's just that changing technology.
14: Yeah, it is a different technology, and we'll make sure we get that information back to you.
13: Good on you, Scott. Appreciate your calls. 8223 0000. The Chief answering your questions. Before we let you go, Chief, I want to ask, because I think a lot of people right now, we're seeing this urban sprawl. You know, the what was metropolitan Adelaide and the country of Adelaide is growing significantly. And, you know, you look at areas like Two Wells and the Hills interface and even the southern suburbs, and we know that you know, the state government and federal government, their key pledges at both state and federal elections were to expand the amount of houses and increase housing right across South Australia, because we know there's a housing crisis. What does that mean for the fire service? Does it mean that you guys are busier than ever? And I guess, would you be responding into more areas that originally you wouldn't normally?
14: Oh, absolutely. As Adelaide grows, we continue to respond. Those call rates do increase. Certainly, whether it's new technology or just, you know, different kind of calls that we go to, but there certainly is always increasing. And it has, you know, we've seen Adelaide growing significantly. We're in this huge industrial uplift, which is a massive credit to the state. So it does mean that our risks are changing. We are seeing more peri-urban environments, so that interface between urban and rural, and we are getting appliances that actually can venture into those rural areas and actually help mitigate that. And we work with our partner agencies in the CFS really well, just to make sure that we provide a great response across South Australia. But we are certainly busier than ever, and that is undoubtedly going to continue as the Adelaide growth is ongoing.
13: And one question here from Ian, and he asked, do the fire brigades still go to jobs with paramedics? And I assume that would still be the case?
14: Yeah, we absolutely do go to jobs with paramedics all the time. We go and assist them with a whole range of incidents. That is something that has continued to increase, whether it just be from patient lift or to actual performer rescues. But all of our appliances carry all of our staff are first aid trained. They carry defibrillators and things, and it is absolutely fantastic that they are there to assist ambulance service, and often arriving before the ambulance service, but always there to assist.
13: Yeah, it's funny you mention that, because we have got a few texts along those lines saying, another one here from Jason who says, I called an ambulance for my wife and the fire brigade turned up and it wasn't something I was expecting. So I guess that's the changing in roles. And, you know, we know we've seen a ramping crisis. We know our emergency services are under the pump, but it's another tool in the toolkit that our fire brigade is able to assist with.
14: And absolutely. And, you know, I'm no doubt for that individual, having someone there to assist would have been a great thing. So we will obviously continue to do that and assist wherever we can. We will respond to the community's needs in every instance. So just back on those batteries, I did just want to say one of the other things that we actually find is the disposal. We often forget about these products when they're at end of life, be it an old phone or that old scooter that's now, you know, you don't want anymore. Disposing of that safely, we see a lot of rubbish truck fires where things have been disposed of incorrectly. Really important that you actually dispose of them safely. There's some great drop-off points that you can actually identify through your waste disposal network. Jump online, find out where it's safe to dispose of a lithium fire, a lithium battery, a lithium ion battery in particular, for Scott's point, but make sure that you actually identify where you can dispose of that safely, because it is a really important thing to do.
13: Lorraine in South Plympton, the Chief is all yours.
17: Yes, hello, Chief. I just want to thank the Fire Brigade. Years ago, I had my grandchildren here, but I live in a house that had an open chimney and a crow fell down. And I lived with it for about a week, and I rang everywhere in Adelaide to try to find out how to get this crow out. Because when I'd go to bed at night, it kept going, you know, awk, awk, and everything, but no one would help me. But someone suggested the fire brigade, and they were absolutely marvellous. That I'd had a gas heater put in by the previous owner. They undid that and they got the crow out and they released it on my front lawn. And what happened, I had my grandchildren here, was so lovely. Another crow came down from the telegraph pole onto the lawn and crossed beaks with the crow that was in the chimney for over a week.
13: Oh, wow. Well, that's
17: and
13: a good story.
17: And they were also, all the firemen were just looking around and said, well, look at that. And it was beautiful because its mate was waiting all that time, and the fire brigade took my grandchildren in the fire engine around the streets of South Plympton where I live.
14: Oh, that is a lovely story, and I think that's probably a real testament to the firefighters that we have. We actually train our people to be thinking firefighters and to problem solve. So it doesn't matter what sort of job they go to, from an animal rescue through to a really complex rescue where there's lives at stake or a significant fire, they will search for solutions, work collaboratively together to actually find solutions. And we see that really a lot of the time where there is that unique thing that no other agency is actually able to assist with, the fire brigade will get there, problem solve, work together, work the problem and actually come up with a really good solution and often a great outcome.
13: Good on you, Lorraine. Appreciate your call. A couple of questions here on the text line. You're a popular man, Chief. Jeepers, the police commissioner better watch out. You might be the chairman of the Adelaide Football Club after this. We'll see. This one from Maggie. She says, any advice for those hoping to become a firefighter?
14: Yeah, look, we are actually planning a recruitment strategy in the next financial year, so in the 26-27 financial year. So we would absolutely encourage everyone to consider firefighting as a career. We will be launching a campaign in the coming months and we'll be doing some come and try days and some information sessions. So keep an eye on the website because there'll be information coming really soon. Get yourself physically fit and ready to go because we would love to see every South Australian have a go.
13: One final question from Sue. It's the big one. It's the big one everyone's been waiting for. Are there still poles in fire stations?
14: Yes, there are. Adelaide Fire Station in itself has 5 different poles from 2 different levels. There are a couple of our stations that still have poles, but Adelaide Fire Station is the main one, and that absolutely has poles, and they get used every single day. In fact, you're probably unlikely to see too many firefighters walk down the stairs if there's a pole nearby. So, yes, they absolutely get used.
13: Well, if anyone from the government is listening, that's called efficiencies, I would have thought, using a pole rather than stairs. Well, Jeff Swan, the Chief Officer of the MFS, we appreciate your time this evening. I hope everyone's been able to learn something. It's certainly an interesting job and certainly an emergency service that I think a lot of people wouldn't know what really goes on behind the closed doors and how much the MFS really do. So we appreciate your time this evening.
14: Thank you very much for having me.
13: Join the conversation 8223 0000. We'll be back with your calls. And can you guess this song? We need to give it away. Come on. Lines available 8223 0000. The text line 0448 08 1395.
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11: It certainly is. Good evening to you if you're joining us for the very first time. Lines available. We'd love to hear from you. Open line talk back. We're going to give away this song as well. Can you guess what this is? It's quick. Are you getting it? All right, let's take your calls. Bruno and Osborne, good morning or good evening to you.
12: How are you, mate? To me, it sounded like the beginning of a John Farnham song called Paradise.
11: Paradise. I don't know if I've heard that. Can you sing it for us?
12: No.
11: Oh, come on.
12: Written by Ross Wilson originally and then John Farnham covered it. The intro sounds the same, that's all.
11: All right. Unfortunately, I think I have got it here. I'm just a little bit blind. Here we go. Oh, here we go. Stand by. I see what you're thinking. Close.
12: Different version, yeah.
11: Different version, but I know what you're saying. Close, Bruno. Close, but no,
12: okay.
11: No
12: okay.
11: Cigar. Appreciate it.
12: No cigar.
11: Good on you, Bruno. Appreciate your call, mate. All right. Mark and Old Ranella. How are you?
13: Hi. I'm good. I reckon it's Maggie by Rod Stewart.
11: Maggie May?
13: Yeah, by Rod Stewart.
11: Well, you know what? I think you're very close. All of you are... All right, we'll narrow it down a little bit more. It's definitely Rod Stewart.

0: Unfortunately, Mark, it's not Maggie May, but good on you for the guess. Appreciate your call.
1: Okay, thanks. See ya.
0: Hey, mate. It's late September and I really should be. Rocky, good evening to you. What are you thinking it is?
2: I think it's a Rod Stewart song and it's We Are Sailing.
0: Oh, you're close. Let's have a listen.
2: I am sailing.
0: Have a listen.

0: Oh, Rocky, very, very close. Another good song, though. So we know it's Rod Stewart. Good on you, Rocky. Appreciate your call.
1: Thank you.
0: Join the conversation. 8223-0000. You can talk anything you like. Lines available. We've got to give away this song. Come on, you know it's Rod Stewart.
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0: Well, it's been the biggest story here in South Australia for a number of weeks, if not months. And it is the North Adelaide redevelopment, the golf course redevelopment. We've seen protests, we've seen anger, we've seen the Premier's family targeting in some social media posts. I think a lot of people have mixed opinions on this. They're not enjoying seeing the trees cut down. They're concerned over the fact that, well, we're hearing tonight that LIV Golf may very much be filing for bankruptcy in the next hour or so. That's still breaking. But the breaking news coming from Parliament as we go to where is that the Greens upper house vote to axe the North Adelaide golf course redevelopment has failed. with One Nation siding with the Labor Party. Rob Sims is the leader of the Greens and the member of the Legislative Council who put forward this motion. Rob, good evening to you and thank you for your time. Talk us through what just took place in Parliament.
1: Thanks, Jono. It was a pretty extraordinary moment in the upper house. So we put the motion as discussed, and there was a push to amend it from the Liberals. And as part of the Liberal Party amendment, they would have taken out the elements of our motion that pushed to actually oppose the whole redevelopment, and instead were asking simply for the business case to be revealed and for the trees to be protected and for the parklands to be protected. Now, One Nation made it very clear they weren't going to support our original motion. They would support the amendment. So we said, okay, we're happy to amend it, at least try and get some transparency around this project and get access to the business case. One Nation opposed the entire motion. And so just basically folded and sided with the Malinauskas government. And so really gave them support to continue doing what they're doing on the Adelaide parklands. I just found it extraordinary. I mean, this is the party that says that they're meant to be advocating for South Australians.
0: I guess where to from here now? The Greens fiercely against the redevelopment. It seems like there's nothing going to stop it now. I know a number of the protesters have written to Murray Watt, the Federal Environment Minister. I think it seems like the battle has been lost with the North Adelaide Golf Course. Do you agree?
1: Oh, look, I think I still always hold out hope that the government will reconsider. I mean, it's a lot of money and a lot of environmental destruction that we're seeing here, and it's really senseless. I think a lot of South Australians will feel pretty gutted and disappointed that the government is pushing ahead with this. I think the next step, though, of course, is also we've got to be really vigilant about future attacks on the parklands. And we've got MotoGP coming down the line. I'm really worried that MotoGP is also something that will result in a lot of destruction of the environment and trees too. So, yeah, we've got to continue to keep campaigning.
0: I think a lot of people agree, and it was concerning pictures. I think a lot of people that were originally on board with the North Adelaide Golf Course saw the pictures of the trees being cut down. We saw those photos of people pulling possums out of trees, and no one likes it. I don't think any human being can sit there and agree with it and like it, but I think, you know, we've seen it with Adelaide Oval. We've seen developments happen and it is better for the state. But the MotoGP one and also the surrounding parklands, do you think that we need to make a better effort to protect them? And whose responsibility is that? Because we know the Adelaide City Council doesn't have the financial status in order to keep up with a lot of what needs to be done. And that is why the state government has picked up the bill on the Adelaide Aquatic Centre. And to a certain degree, my understanding of why the redevelopment is being done by the state government. I mean, if we go back to the Live Golf announcement, the Lord Mayor stood at Grange Golf Course with the Premier supporting it. Where do we move forward from here? And whose responsibility do you think it is?
1: Oh, look, I think we've reached the point where we need to have the parklands added to the State Heritage Register to give them real protection. And I think the government should be providing more support to the council as well around management of parklands. But I certainly don't trust the Malinauskas government to take on more responsibility of our public green space. They've just got a terrible track record.
0: And I understand what you're saying, but in terms of if the council's not able to financially look after it, who's going to pick up the bill? It has to be the state government, doesn't it?
1: Yeah, it does. No, I think they should be stepping in and contributing. But that doesn't mean that they can then, you know, use it as a land bank for their pet projects. The parklands are valued by all South Australians. They belong to all of us and they should be open and accessible to everybody. And that means that, sure, that the state government needs to chip in some financial support, but it doesn't mean that they get to just raid the parklands whatever they want.
0: So moving forward, what are you planning to do in terms of the MotoGP track? Are you planning an additional motion where do you sit with this?
1: Yeah, well, my colleague Melanie Stellwood and I will be looking very, very closely at this, working with the community, Parklands Association and other groups to make sure that we reduce the destruction of trees. I think there's a lot of community concern about this and it's not going to go away. And so what we've seen happen in the Parliament tonight is certainly not the end of the matter. I think it's just the campaign moving into a different phase.
0: And in terms of the movements with One Nation siding with the Labor Party, where did the Liberal Party sit with tonight's vote?
1: So they supported an amended version of the motion, which, you know, if the Greens were willing to go along with just to try and get something through, it was One Nation that just threw the spanner in the works and wouldn't come on board. And so support for that just disintegrated. I just thought it was an extraordinary slap in the face, actually, to South Australians that are struggling at the moment to see the One Nation Party backing the Malinauskas government, wasting so much public money.
0: So why do you think One Nation sided with the Labor Party in this instance?
1: I don't know. I couldn't understand their position. Maybe they like golf. I know they like millionaires.
0: Yeah, plenty to play out. It's an interesting topic that's just played out as we go to air. But Rob Sims, the Greens leader and member of the Legislative Council, we appreciate your time this evening.
1: Thanks very much. Appreciate the opportunity.
0: 8223 0000 if you've got a thought on the North Adelaide Golf Course redevelopment. Should we give away this? Should we figure out this song? I think we should do it before the news because I think it'd be good to play a song, a bit of a song before the news. Can you guess this? Dave in Paraka, I've seen you lighting up nonstop. I think you've got it. Tell me, what is it?
15: Oh, put everyone out of their misery, Jono. It's Rod Stewart, Downtown Train.
0: Oh, you've got it. Are you going to sing us to the news or what?
15: Pardon?
0: Are you going to sing us to the news?
15: No, I don't think so.
0: Oh, good on you, Dave. You're walking away with a $50 Pals voucher. Maybe we'll have to do another one after the news. Thanks for your call, mate.
15: Cheers.

0: week on the 5AA Sports Show, Rowie and Timmy G track down the sporting greats of years gone by. With 5AA's Where Are They Now? Thanks to Walco. Walco are at the centre of SA's biggest cover-up with their incredibly good-looking Walco mesh pool cover.
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2: Down to 10 tonight, partly cloudy tomorrow and 20. With the 9 o'clock news, I'm Mel Usher. Peter Liddy will be released into the community on home detention when his 25-year sentence expires next month. The former magistrate and convicted paedophile will leave jail in 15 days. But his long-term future is still being decided, with a push to keep him detained indefinitely. The now 83-year-old will be electronically monitored. He was jailed in 2001 for the abuse of four young boys in the 1980s. The Prime Minister has taken a swipe at the Northern Territory government, claiming Indigenous communities have been let down. Anthony Albanese visited the family of Kumanjaya Little Baby in Alice Springs today, following the murder of the five-year-old. He lay flowers at Old Timers Camp, where the little girl had last been seen alive. A 47-year-old man has been charged with her murder. Small business owners say they've been blindsided by tax changes in the budget, but the Prime Minister argues most people won't be affected. More from Michael Packey in Canberra.
3: 40 young entrepreneurs have written to Anthony Albanese urging the PM to abandon his push to rein in the capital gains tax discount. Labor plans to slash the 50% tax break from July next year and instead link the measure to inflation. One of the signatories to the letter is online bed linen retailer Bill Ovenden. He says the move will stifle investment, arguing the reward for risk is not worthwhile.
4: A kick in the guts to every entrepreneur out there.
3: Mr. Albanese has hit back, claiming 90% of small business won't be affected by the change.
5: I think there are campaigns being run from the right-wing parties and their allies.
3: The government is hoping to legislate its capital gains and negative gearing reforms by the end of next month.
2: The National Wage Review got underway today, with unions pushing for the minimum wage to rise by 6% to protect low-paid workers from surging prices caused by Trump's war on Iran. Worker groups want a rise of at least 3%. ACTU President Sally McManus says that would result in a real-world cut of around $1,600.
6: We've got to make sure that people on minimum and award wages actually get ahead of inflation. Already they're behind where they were in 2021.
2: The adult minimum wage is currently $24.95 an hour, or $49,000 annually. The World Health Organization fears the number of suspected Ebola cases in eastern Congo could reach 1,000 in coming days. A shortage of testing capacity is making it harder to assess the scale of the outbreak. BBC reporter Thomas Makana says the WHO has deployed experts to the field and 12 tons of supplies.
7: More than 500 people are now feared to have been infected by this rare strain of the Ebola virus, with the number who've died climbing steadily each day. The WHO's DRC boss, Anne Anshia, said the US withdrawal from the organization in January and other international aid cuts were making it harder to respond. Medical supplies are arriving in eastern DRC, but facilities remain patchy. Doctors can currently test just 6 patients an hour for infection. The Director General of the WHO, Tedros Adhanom Ghebreyesus, says he's now deeply concerned about the speed of the spread.
2: Kylie Minogue has revealed she overcame breast cancer for a second time in 2021, the diagnosis coming during a routine checkup. She's talking about it for the first time in her Netflix documentary, which was released today. Now turning to 5AA Sport, and the Crows team for the Round 11 clash with the Hawks in Launceston tomorrow night has been released. Confirmation, what we were told earlier, that Callum Archie and Riley Thilthorpe returned to the lineup after overcoming a hamstring and back injury respectively. Taylor Walker will make a rare Sandful appearance this weekend. Coach Matthew Nick says 2026 has posed a few challenges.
8: Yeah, it's been a tough first half to the year as far as, you know, the health of our list, and we had a few that were unavoidable. You know, we've had some things we've worked through as well. Yeah, a healthy list definitely helps, but it's by no means the answer.
2: The wraps have come off the boots that Collingwood's Scott Pendlebury will wear on Saturday night for his record 433rd game. One of the boots is designed by his son, the other by his daughter. And the celebrations continue for Arsenal after they secured the Premier League title for the first time in 22 years. Now the 5AA forecast, down to 10 tonight, partly cloudy tomorrow and 20, Friday becoming cloudy and 20, Saturday partly cloudy, 21. Right now it's 14 degrees on 5AA, always Adelaide.
9: Mel Usher, did you pick that song pretty early or were you stuck?
2: I was stuck.
9: Wow.
2: I found that really hard. 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I was like, I really don't know what that is.
9: I think we're on a winner here. I think the music quiz works because I'm sure there's plenty of people yelling at their radio.
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9: 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We'll save it.
2: I reckon you do.
9: You know what? Actually, I do have one. How funny that. We'll make that happen. Good on you, Mel.
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9: 8 minutes after nine. Good evening to you if you're joining us for the very first time. Currently 13 degrees in the city, going for a low of 10, as you heard in 5AA News with Mel Usher. We've got around about 2.5 hours of open line talk back, your calls, your thoughts, your opinions on absolutely anything you like. You can text in, but we'd love to hear from you. And if it's your first time thinking about calling, we'll do it. This is my first time in Big Bad Bob's time slot. So, hey, let's do it together. Let's head down to a beautiful part of the world in Brighton. Margaret, good evening to you.
15: Oh, hello, Jono. I'm a long-time listener.
9: First time caller?
15: Years. Oh, no, not first-time caller.
9: Okay.
15: I used to be once a year. Now I've got courage to do about 3 times a year.
9: Oh, beautiful.
15: Yeah, I know. I love talkback radio. And also I run with the lovely lovely Janet of Fullerton, we run a listeners group, or callers listeners group, once a month with a 5AA group.
9: Mm-hmm.
15: Once a month we meet, Cafe Palazzo.
9: This is the world famous Peter from Black Forest promoted. Oh, don't worry, yeah. I know it, Margaret. I've been invited a million times.
15: Oh, yeah. He was Black Forest, he's now Malston. Yeah, Malston. He's kind of, he's
9: your spokesperson.
15: Kind of, yeah, he's always there. Yeah, so I run it with the lovely Janet and we have a great time, so friendly. Open to all conversation. We don't necessarily talk about 5AA. We talk about everything. I've got courage these days to ring about three times a year. And I just want to give a shout out to all the firees.
9: Yes.
15: The people that work for MFS, because my son does. And he... So it's coming up 5 years. Yeah, so proud of him. B shift, so proud of him. So
9: right.
15: I just
9: whereabouts
15: give...
9: does he work?
15: He's in comms.
9: In comms, yeah, well, there you go.
15: Yeah. I've asked him if he may have come across you during the years. But yeah, he's in comms at the moment. So proud of him. Loves his job.
9: Well, I hope he's listening. I'll tell you why. I hope he's listening and I hope he gets you a good Mother's Day present for giving him a shout-out on 5AA.
15: Oh, yeah. He knows I'm a talkative mother and I said, you know, wherever I go, if there's an MFS display, I said, oh, I hope you don't mind I talk to them. He said, that's okay, Mum, because he knows I talk to everyone.
9: Oh, brilliant.
15: And, yeah, he doesn't know you, anyway, I'm so proud of him because I followed his, he's 40, so I followed his prior career and his present job, so proud of him.
9: Oh, brilliant.
15: Love him so much.
9: Oh, good on you, Margaret, appreciate your call.
15: Yeah, no worries, bye.
9: Good on you, Margaret. Margaret from Brighton, let's head out to Forest Range. Maria, good evening to you.
16: Good evening, Jono. Nice to have you back on air.
9: Thank you.
16: Are
9: good
16: you
9: to be back.
16: Are you going to be on at summertime?
9: We'll see, hopefully. And hopefully mid-year, we'll see how we go.
16: Okay, I'll keep my fingers and toes crossed.
9: Now, North Adelaide Golf Course, I'm sure you've got a thought on this.
16: Yes, I do have many, many thoughts. I remember on election night, Tom Coutts and Tona said, don't worry about the debt, don't worry about the cost. Users will pay. Now, to actually read into that, our parklands are public lands, and I do not approve of what Rob is saying. Rob, yesterday, he didn't listen to Corey Bernardi's maiden speech. He didn't act as an adult. He walked out of Parliament and today he expects him to support his bill. I wouldn't support his bill either, to tell you the truth. It's a double standard. I remember also the parklands when the Premier was there saying people protesting were on unlawful premises. Gee, I didn't know the parklands was a premises. It's a public land space. And from that comment, the writing is on the wall as well. We, the public, will be kicked off our parklands. I am so disappointed. There is not the necessity. Live Golf is dead and buried and cremated. But no, they didn't want to tell us the truth. We have to have truth in politics, and that's a must. We people do not, and from now on, federally and state, we don't trust a word they say. There are many, many trees on roadways and verges that are really death trees. but they won't be pruned. They say heritage, but if we need to actually knock something down, giving you the example of the old police barracks, that was heritage listed, but it got knocked down. You know, Jono, this is a must. People are sick and tired of the fork-tongued double-speak lying to us and not answering questions. A yes and a no would suffice, but no, they, wait a minute, I nearly swore then.
9: No, I know what you're saying. Look, the tough thing is as well, is, and I go back to, remember the debacle and how much anger there was regarding Adelaide Oval?
16: Yes.
9: And you know, I understand. It's, I mean, I didn't like seeing the trees get cut down. I don't think anyone enjoyed it. No one enjoyed seeing the possums getting ripped out of the trees. You know, it's human nature to want to care for the environment. But, you know, if we look at the economic success that Adelaide Oval has given us, and if you compare us to, say, Melbourne and the circumstances they are in, at least we are moving forward. But I do agree that, you know, when it comes to moving forward, the golf course is a golf course. So I think that's one separate thing. But when we look at the MotoGP track and maybe the other parts of our parklands, and you mentioned the Women's and Children's Hospital, it's at what stage do we draw a line, Maria? You know what I'm saying?
16: Yeah. Look, there is times where we have to have a debate, not behind people's back. Not slippery, slimy, lying to us. We need to debate and we need to not protest for the sake of protesting. The environment is important, but you can't pick and choose the environment. Gum trees in suburbia is the wrong place to be anyway. You need trees that draw down rain. You don't need trees that actually kill people. You know, this is what gum trees... I've got quite a number of gum trees, and if you actually observe them over the years, they are the worst tree. Out here in the hills, not so dangerous in my paddock because I don't walk under them or anything. My wildlife loves the trees. But they actually like pine trees better. There's a food source in the pine trees. But they're chopping them all down. But there's no hoo-ha. You know, in deciduous trees that do draw down rain and are much cooler and shadier than gum trees, they chop all them down. So you've got to be, you know, if you're all for the environment, you've got to be all for the environment for all trees.
9: One or the other.
16: You know, not just pick and choose.
9: I know what you're saying, Maria. I appreciate your call. Thank you.
16: Okay then, Jono.
9: Speak to you soon.
16: Have a lovely evening.
9: You too. Good on you, Maria. Maria in Forest Range. Let's head west. Peter in Woodville. Good evening to you.
17: Yeah, good evening, Jono. How are you going?
9: Good, mate. Do you want to talk about crime in Adelaide?
17: Crime's... You ever been to Singapore?
9: I have. No such thing as crime there.
17: They got no crime there. They got the toughest prison in the world there. And you sleep on a, just under an inch cane mat, right? You'll be chained up, right? And if you misbehave, you get the cane, right? And that's what we need here. People are getting sick of houses put on fire, children running amok, right? Stealing cars, assaulting people. We've had enough of it. Grow up, politicians,
9: yeah?
17: Do something, Do something before it's too late,
9: Well, Peter, one thing I'd like to discuss, I'm sure a lot of people have noticed it, you know, when it comes to crime every day, we all kind of glaze over after a while because every night you turn the news on or you look at the paper and, you know, it's someone has been robbed, someone, a home invasion, someone... You know, has something bad has happened and you kind of go, oh, well, same old, same old. But I'm not sure if you've noticed, Peter, but there's been a significant increase, particularly in the last 8 months or so, to the number of drive-by shootings that have happened in South Australia. Now, I don't remember drive-by shootings happening since, you know, we had issues with outlaw motorcycle gangs probably 10, 15 years ago. That was when that was happening.
17: Sure,
9: we haven't
17: sure.
9: seen that behaviour recently, but that is something that has increased. And yes, no one's been hurt yet, but how long until they accidentally choose the wrong house?
17: This is right. See, like I said, we know Singapore. They don't mess around there, right?
9: Mm.
17: And you're carrying a little bit of 50-gram drugs, mate. You might end up on the hanging loose, you know what I mean?
9: Mm.
17: They don't muck around. Even Hong Kong. You been to Hong Kong?
9: I haven't been to Hong Kong, no.
17: Well, there, when we went there with my wife, that was after a cruise. Hong Kong cruise from Hong Kong to Vietnam, China for a day or so, a couple of days, and then back into Hong Kong to see the lights, right, off the ship, yeah, which was fantastic. But there, I remember, like, we're heading back to Adelaide, right, I got scanned once, right, would you believe, scanned again, right, before I hop on the plane, right, to make sure that I'm not a drug runner or whatever. You know what I mean?
9: Yeah.
17: Oh, yeah. They don't mess around.
9: No, that's no. It. And I think a lot of people would join your sentiments. Yeah.
17: Yeah. The other thing, I'll talk about cigarettes. I was a big time smoker 60 years ago. Right? Mm-hmm. It nearly killed me, you know, because my chest used to get real tight. Right. What I did, I enjoyed smoking, but not anymore, yeah?
9: Mm.
17: So I threw the packet, right? The packet of Marlboro or whatever it was. And then I bought a Port Royal tobacco. Started, you know, smelling that. I bought a little machine to do my rollies, right? And bought chewing gum. And it was all over. 3 months.
9: Yeah, wow. Well,
17: I haven't had a cigarette in 50, 60 years, but the people here, I tell people that don't waste your money. You go for a holiday. Mm. I put $5 a day in a jar, right, every day. And end of the year, just under 3,000, I go for a holiday.
9: Yeah, that's a good way to live. I like it.
17: And what was the other thing? Yeah, see, $2 a packet in you been to Langkawi? That's Malaysia.
9: No, I haven't.
17: Okay, Langkawi, the duty free shop there, right?
9: Mm-hmm.
17: They sell packets of cigarettes for $2, right? But here, was it $60 or $70? Right?
9: Wow, it depends if you buy it legally.
17: Crazy, isn't it? Duty free, there's absolutely duty free.
9: Mm.
17: Even cigars, right? These particular guys, these were big, thick, in an aluminium tube, right? If you bought them here, probably $25, $30 each, right? Over there, 90 cents. See?
9: Mm.
17: 90 cents. And, yeah, so...
9: Well, I tell you what, Peter, when it comes to illegal tobacco, an economist that I listen to or read a lot of his work is Chris Richardson, and he pulled apart the federal budget in terms of excise and what, you know, the federal government has predicted that they will receive in tobacco excise and alcohol excise. And he, in what he writes, has basically said that the government has grossly over-projected how much money they think they're going to get from excise, because every single person out there is now buying their tobacco. And even we heard in the police commissioner this morning saying that we're starting to see bootleg alcohol get around. You know, like, the government is banking on all this excise to come in, but because the excise is so high, no one's going to do it. And we're seeing in Melbourne at the moment, the bootleg alcohol industry starting to kick off. We're starting to see a lot of attacks and standover tactics. And I think it's only a matter of time until we see it here in South Australia. And, you know, the illegal tobacco industry is thriving. It doesn't matter, you know, what business you are. There's a cafe down at Semaphore, which was previously legitimate cafe where people used to go for breakfast. Well, they've obviously been forced into, or they've decided to get into the illegal tobacco industry, and they've been shut down. So there's money to be made, and people aren't afraid of the consequences. So, you know, you can't blame people for looking for a cheaper option, can you? or trying to make money when the government is refusing to do anything about it and just saying, oh, you know, it's we're more concerned about the health impacts? No, you're not.
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14: 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Jess Adamson, Matthew Pantelis, Tom Wren, along with David and Will for the very latest. 5AA's leading breakfast news lineup, now with Kate Collins on 5AA, always Adelaide.
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14: 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This is Jonathan Edwards.
9: 27 past nine. Good evening to you if you're joining us for the very first time. Leith Forrest out, Andrew Reimer out, Brad Aldridge out, David Bruce out, Jono Edwards in. It's good to spend the night with you. If you've got a thought on any topic at all, lines available 8223 0000, the text line 0448 08 1395, and the best caller tonight, well, you know what's going to happen. You're going to get tickets to go to the Best of SA Gala Dinner. 5AA's Best of SA is about celebrating and profiling some of the great brands in our state. And we'll celebrate number one of the brands a little bit later. But you need to call in and join the conversation if you want to win that ticket. And of course, a little bit earlier, we gave away our song quiz and he won a $50 Powers voucher thanks to Parafield Airport Liquor, the massive airport hangar stacked full of hard spirits. And they're hard to find. If they're beers and wines that you want, if they're specialists, Powers have got it. We'll continue with your calls. AJ, good evening to you.
26: Oh, hello there, Jono. How are you today?
9: Good, thank you. What's on your mind?
26: Oh, okay, just a couple of things. It's National Bee Day today in Australia. About bees, as in the honey variety. It's something that became more prominent in people's attention in 2017. Been going for a few years now.
9: Mm-hmm.
26: And it's all about... looking at bees as indicators of how nature's faring, really, and they're quite sensitive to changes in the environment and chemicals and such like. So that was today, came to my attention. And also another thing was the front page of the advertiser today, which was titled A Picture of Evil, I think, something like that.
9: Yeah. Okay, the say the evil. Yeah.
26: Yeah, yeah. And I just, there's obviously, it's a very emotive subject. It's a subject that is quite upsetting. I think I find the whole thing just incredible just to even think about what happened. I don't really want to go.
9: Definitely.
26: It sends shivers down my spine. I've watched the movie, I've read the books and by Pudney and all the various Adelaide writers who've written about Snowtown and everything. But I do think that the actual person who is featured on there was very young at the time and was in a position I would not want to put my worst enemy, if I had one, in. Because, you know, unless you're in that position yourself, and I when I watched the movie, I always thought to myself, oh, my God, I'm scared just seeing what he's going through and reading the book. So, obviously, you know, it's not unforgivable.
9: No, I know what you're saying, because we're talking about James Lasakis, and for those that aren't aware, I'm sure everyone knows, but, you know, he was kind of, he wasn't forced, because you can't say that because he's been found guilty of his offences, but, you know, he was in a position where it was probably be a part of it or potentially be killed himself. Is that fair to say, do you think, AJ?
26: I think from what I've read, and as I said, I've read the books and I've read a lot of the files on it, and I mean, I'm no Sean Fuster, I'm no expert on these things, but I just feel that it could be a little bit more empathetic, if that's the right word to use, into how, you know, what his position was, because I would not want to be in that position. I mean, also in his younger life, there was alleged abuse and alleged other issues that he had to deal with that, you know, not many of us hopefully have been through. Awful situations, and I just feel that, you know, and he also was the star witness that put away the two sort of masterminds of it, or the one mastermind and the one follower, he may never come out, and probably good for the victims' families that he doesn't, and I think that's what they're protecting, and rightly so, but I just wanted to say that it's a situation I would not want to be in, and I wouldn't wish it on anybody to even go. It's even thinking about it, it makes me very upset.
9: How do you feel about the fact, AJ, and I'm happy to put this out to everyone, do you think there's such thing as a man has done his time, he's done the crime and he's done the time? Do you think in a circumstance as this, which is as horrific as, you know, the crimes are described as, do you think there's such thing as you've done the time, you've done the crime, you've done the time?
26: Yeah, I mean, as I say, I don't know every bit of the case, and you know, it seemed like he was forced into doing some of the things that he was doing out of pure fear. And I think the promise was made that, you know, he had, the other two did not have chance off parole, but he had that sort of dangling carrot off parole given to him. And you have to say, why was it given to him if it's been taken away? And that's where it's a bit difficult, because, you know, he was, the word was that, you know, he would have had a chance, and I'm not going to say whether he deserves it or not, because I feel for the victims, and I would hate to be in their shoes and or everything like that. But I think we have to look at the whole picture and look at it holistically and look at it a little bit more than the actual headlines, which, let's face it, are there to sell newspapers.
9: It's a fair thought, AJ. I appreciate your call.
26: Thank you. Bye.
9: Join the conversation, 8223 0000.
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0: over the last 48 hours, the biggest news here in South Australia, if not the world, really, when you talk to people overseas about South Australia, they don't ask about our fine wine or our foods. They ask about our murders, and particularly a very gruesome murder that we all know well, the Snowtown killings. And, well, 24 hours ago, we saw the identity, or I guess the image, of James Lysakis being released, a suppression order that has been argued for a very long time released. And, well, we're still waiting to see if he is released back into the community. So much to pull apart. Xanthi Weston is a criminologist at Central Queensland University. Xanthi, good evening to you and thank you for your time. I guess as a criminologist, you must find the events of yesterday very fascinating.
1: Absolutely. Hello. Yes, I've been following this case for a very long time now, as you say, as a criminologist with an interest in psychology and the law and forensics. Absolutely fascinating case, and very interesting that the decision was made to release the images of James Lysakis. They've been withheld from the public for 25 years now to protect his identity, because he did give evidence against his co-accused, who were found guilty of 10 and 11 murders, each of them, John Bunting, and Robert Wagner. And yeah, so for his protection, he has had his face likeness hidden, and that decision was reversed yesterday.
0: How big a milestone is something like this? For it's gone all the way to the High Court equivalent here in South Australia. A lot of media companies applying for over a number of years to have it released. How big of a deal is this in the legal fraternity?
1: Well, it is a very big deal. I mean, that decision was made on the basis that he was very young when these crimes were committed. He was coerced into them and very quickly gave evidence against his co-accused. So he was given the right to the autonomy and the anonymity that went with having his facial likeness hidden. And so to have that overturned now, when he could be soon potentially paroled, is huge, because obviously, you know, 25 years is a very long time to keep that suppressed. So the public very interested, you know, is he going to be living in the community, was the big question. Is he going to be living next door to you, given that he was found guilty of very serious crimes? And so I see the public interest, but I also see the need for protecting his identity should he be released, and obviously now that's been lost to him.
0: Well, that is the biggest debate going forward now. Obviously, we know there's been a bit of argy-bargy between the state government, members of the public, and the thoughts towards the parole board. Who are really, well, it seems, on side on giving Mr. Lysakis parole or releasing him into the community. Where do we go from here, do you think? Do you think that we're going to continue to see interventions from the state government, or do you think that the fact that his identity has been released mean that he is one step closer to being back in the community?
1: I'm not sure his likeness being released is going to make it any more likely that he will achieve parole. I mean, he's done his minimum time. He's eligible for parole. The parole board decided that he was no longer a danger to the community. Obviously, that minimum period of parole was set by the judge during the original conviction. He pled guilty, and all of the mitigating factors were taken into account, as were the aggravating factors at sentencing. Parole board gave parole, and then that was reversed. And so the parole board are now appealing, stating that in essence, you know, he had done his time, and he, you know, they took the behaviour into account, and the length of sentence was set by the trial judge, and that's who, in the original conviction, he pled guilty, and all of the mitigating factors were taken into account, as were the aggravating factors at sentencing. Parole board gave parole, and then that was reversed. And so the parole board are now appealing.

0: is highly contentious, should I say. So this is an argument I think we're going to go and see continue. But ultimately, the parole board should have control over whether they think somebody is a danger or not. So it's going to be very interesting to see whether the Attorney General wins out or whether the parole board do.
1: Yeah, certainly. We've seen in the last 48 hours or so a lot of people coming forward and a lot of reports being provided by both SAPO and the Corrections Department showing that Vlasakis is being deemed as what is a model prisoner. We know the deal was done back in the day by major crime officers in order to get convictions on others involved. Do you think it sets a dangerous precedent for, I guess, if the fact that the Attorney General and the government does overturn this for, you know, people coming forward and giving information that lead to convictions?
0: Well, I think it's problematic when the government gets involved in these parole board decisions, especially as in this instance, they made the decision to reverse the parole because of the seriousness of the crime to which Vlasakis was found guilty. And whilst we all recognise that, you know, 12 people died, 11 of those individuals were deemed to have been murdered. This was horrendous what happened. Yet the trial judge is the person who balanced up, as I said, all those mitigating and exacerbating circumstances. That's literally their job to set the sentence for individuals. So that is their role. That is not the government's role. And it does seem like overreach when they override that and say, well, we think that he has to stay in prison longer because of the seriousness. That's already been considered. That happened 25 years ago. I don't think that they should involve themselves in these parole board decisions. And I do think it sets a dangerous precedent going forward if we are going to have that level of government and political oversight and interjection.
1: What would you say to, you know, those, particularly the family members of the victims that are in the community at the moment? I'm sure that they don't feel overly comfortable knowing that these people are potentially being released, or this person is potentially being released into the community. Do you think, though, that, I mean, it's hard. A lot of our listeners will say, no, you've done the crime, that's it, you can't change. But do you really think that people can be rehabilitated enough to be back in the community?
0: Well, this is an interesting case because James Vlasakis was very young when he met John Bunting, who was the main protagonist in this case, the leader of this group, in essence. And John Bunting was a father figure to James, who was being abused at the time and kind of rode into James's life as a bit of a white knight. And James had a very damaged upbringing. I'm not making excuses. I'm just providing information. Exactly. And he was very young and basically was groomed into conducting these murders, his part in them. My belief, and I've looked at this case in great depth over a number of years, is that he would never have committed these crimes, violent crimes, had he not been coerced into it by his co-accused. And so for me, and this is probably the only case where I've ever argued this, my good friend and colleague Tim Watson Munro, who's a criminal psychologist, we debate this regularly. I actually have a level of, I wouldn't say sympathy, but understanding with Vlasakis, because he, in essence, committed his crimes for self-preservation. You know, the gang were killing friends, family. So just because you were close to them did not mean you were protected. And so my belief is that he would not have committed violent offences without that coercion and threat to himself. And so rehabilitation is less important in this case because I don't believe he is a genuinely violent person independently. He has been a model prisoner. That doesn't surprise me. And I think that may give the public some reassurance, but that does not diminish what the families will be feeling. I totally understand that they will be struggling with these decisions, and I can see that too.
1: This morning on our breakfast program, the police commissioner raised some concerns about the safety of James Vlasakis if he is released to the community. You know, as we can imagine, this is a case that's known right across the world. And he said, as with any person in the community, they have a right to safety and assessments will be made by SAPOL in terms of that. Do you think that his life, it's hard to say, do you think that Vlasakis would or could become under threat? And with that, do you think he may need public protection?
0: Well, that's certainly a question, isn't it? Now people are going to know what he looks like. I mean, that was the benefit of not knowing what he looked like. He could have been released into the community and his identity with

0: held. I mean, he was held in solitary confinement for over 5 years to protect him because he had turned Crown's evidence against his co-accused. So, you know, he's already faced a significant amount of danger and threat as a result of giving that evidence against his co-accused. So absolutely, he could be at risk. We know that people feel very strongly, and this is probably one of the most infamous cases in recent Australian criminal history. Everybody knows this case, as you say, the world over. So now we can put a face to a name and a story. That certainly does increase his risk level. And potentially, yes, there will be circumstances that need to be considered, and that needs to be risk managed by SAPOL.
1: Yeah, certainly. There's so much to play out on this, and I know it's captivating people right across the world showing so much interest into this world-renowned case, as I mentioned. But Dr. Xanthi Westham, we appreciate your time this evening, and I will look forward to getting additional expert commentary from you later on. Thank you for your time.
0: Thank you very much.
1: 8223 0000, the number to ring. 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Also, the news emerging late today that convicted pedophile Peter Liddy will potentially be released in just 15 days' time. I'm sure many people listening would remember that story and the fact of how many people were impacted through that time. So a really confronting time, and if anyone's listening that is affected by that news, of course, you can contact the mental health services through Lifeline or reach out to families and friends. Or if you want to discuss something positive to change your mind, you're more than welcome to call in 8223 0000. The number to ring. Also making news this evening, the fact that One Nation has blocked the SA fracking bill that was planned in the southeast. Corey Bernardi standing firm and an unlikely alliance over the last couple of days with the State Liberal Party and One Nation in terms of the fracking bill. And then this evening, One Nation siding with the Labor Party to stop the Greens' motion to prevent the North Adelaide Golf Course. So the future of politics here in South Australia is going to be very interesting. There's no hard and fast rule anymore, and I think that's good for democracy, and I think that's good for South Australians, really. Join the conversation, 8223 0000.
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1: 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Rosemary and Yulebri, good evening to you.
13: Good evening, Johnny. Well, we loved waking up to you on Channel 7 too.
1: Oh, thank you.
13: Every morning. That was really good. Lovely to see you. You hold your position very well on there, and I hope you go do more of it.
1: Appreciate it, Rosemary. Now, I know you've got a very strong stance on James Lasakis.
13: I have. And I will still get emotional over it. But I just, if they can bring David back alive, then he can get out of jail. That's my opinion. David was the last one that was killed. And he had nothing to do with the way they were doing things beforehand. He was just killed because... They thought he could identify him. David lived with us, and he was at my son's school, and my son came home one day and said, "Oh, Mum, there's a boy that sleeps in the bus shelter over night time. Can he come and stay?"
1: Wow.
13: And we'd already had another young girl who left home for reasons that I won't go into, but and she was 16 at the time, as same as young David and my son. So we had three young children here, and I can't believe that if you take a life, you know, maybe it's an accident. You take two lives, then it's not really an accident. You keep going on, and then it's planned. My point on this is he didn't give himself up early enough to save young David. Had he been given up earlier, David would not have died.
1: Mm.
13: And every time I think of David, I think I should have done more to have got him to come back. He went to live with his girlfriend at one stage. And he said to my son, "I should never have left there. That was the best time I've ever had."
1: Mm.
13: And that sort of then started me thinking that I wasn't a good person then for not trying to get him back here.
1: Oh, I don't think so. I think you were doing the best you could. I mean, no one would have. You can't predict something like that to happen, though, can you, Rosemary?
13: Couldn't it? I could not. I worked for a financial institution at the time, and we were having our tapes taken every pension Thursday. And this was how that group were doing their business. We didn't know anything on it. We just knew the police collected our tapes every pension Thursday. So I didn't put that together with what happened to young David at the time.
1: Yeah,
13: and
1: wow.
13: And what gets me is David was a twin. And it's okay to say that Blesakis had issues. Young David was living with his mum and twin, and then his mum dropped him back to his dad because she couldn't deal with two of them, I think. And so what, if I'm feeling this way, it's hurting me to think that David's twin would be mourning for him as well.
1: No, I know what you're saying, yeah.
13: And so my point is, if you can give us David back, then I would feel better about him getting out. I don't think he mentally would have been rehabilitated from doing what he did. And you can say he was young, he had issues in his life, but so did David. David didn't deserve, he deserved to be around and get married and have children. He had nothing to do with anything like that.
1: Mm.
13: And it's...
1: It's very sad. No, I agree, Rosemary, and this is the tough decision. We appreciate your call. It's look, and for a lot of people, and particularly in your area, Rosemary, you've got a close significance to it, but a lot of people would remember it happening. It's happening on their streets, in their suburbs, and it's a huge shock. So every time something like this comes out, it very much brings up a lot of emotions. We appreciate your calls. Just on Peter Liddy that I spoke about just a little bit earlier, the news emerging today that he will be released from Mount Gambier Prison on the 4th of June after serving 25 years for child sex abuse. Now, the Supreme Court has ordered 6 months home detention with electronic monitoring while experts assess his sexual self-control around children. Justice Rachel Gray has banned Liddy from schools, playground and contact with victims while prohibiting alcohol and firearm possession. I just want to go back to that. So he's been released and ordered 6 months home detention with electronic monitoring while experts assess his sexual self-control around children. Do we not think that if we're having to do that, that perhaps the person should still be behind bars? Just me? Anyway. Lindy, good evening to you.
14: Hi, Johnny. How are you going?
1: Good. How's Kapunda tonight?
14: Very cold, but if people want to go out and look to the west, you'll see a meteorite shower, although it slowed down a little bit. It's space junk coming from space.
1: Oh, wow.
14: It was beautiful to watch. It was just magnificent. And they kind of, as they're coming down closer to, you know, to their fall, they like explode a little bit and you see a flash of light. And it's pretty cool.
1: You're a space expert, Lindy. Is there anything you can't do?
14: Oh, no, I can't do a lot of things, but never mind. Hi, Rosemary. Rosemary is a lovely person and she's also a Crows supporter, so we have to stick together, us Crows supporters.
1: Yeah.
14: I've been listening to all the conversations tonight about these people. I think if you kill somebody or you're involved with killing somebody, an eye for an eye, you stay in jail. If you have, you know something is wrong, and they still have it back in those days as well, you can go to the police and the police will protect you and they'll give you a new identity and all of that. The person that is supposed to be getting out, he had every opportunity to report the first one, the second one, and certainly the third and the fourth one. And I just believe if you kill somebody, you've taken that life away, you shouldn't have a right to have a life either, because, you know, you've killed somebody that somebody loves, somebody cares for, A, because of what your actions of that B particular time. And that was a very, they were very brutal murders. You know, that was bloody disgusting. You know, I just think if you, like I said, if you take somebody's life, you don't deserve a life because you've taken somebody's life away. Whether you've got problems, look, we've all had problems, Jono. We've all got problems. Well, I had my share of problems, I can tell you, when I was growing up, all right? But I haven't killed anybody. I haven't been nasty to anybody, even though I love animals more than human beings, but I don't hurt people and I don't certainly kill anybody. And I've had lots of problems, and some of the listeners would know, over the last 20 years. But I don't hurt anybody, and I don't see why other people should hurt anybody. I watched a program today about murderers on Netflix, and I just can't comprehend how somebody can kill somebody. And also, and you know how it starts? They all say the same thing. If you know somebody that hurts animals, they're going to hurt a person. Mm-hmm. That's incredible. You know, when you're listening to psychologists and psychiatrists on, you know, on the, you know, talking about what happened with this murder and that murder, and some were really brutal. I don't understand it myself.
1: It's pretty wild, isn't it? Yeah, we've got to head to the news, Lindy. But we appreciate your call.
14: All right, see ya.
1: We'll speak to you soon. It is almost news time. After the news, we will continue to take your calls and much more. The text line 0448 08 1395. The number to ring, as you know, 8223 00 00. Plenty more to come. An hour and a half of open line talk back. Join the conversation.

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1: Down to 10 tonight, partly cloudy tomorrow and 20. Good evening, I'm Mel Usher. Disgraced former magistrate and convicted paedophile Peter Liddy will be released to home detention in just over a fortnight. That's despite ongoing efforts to keep him detained indefinitely, with reports still pending. The now 83-year-old has been behind bars for a quarter of a century. He was jailed for the sexual abuse of four children in the 1980s. Conditions of his release include electronic monitoring, restricted internet, and he's prohibited from going within 50 metres of a school, kindy or playground. Doctors are warning low vaccination rates have led to a growing diphtheria outbreak across the country. The bacterial infection can obstruct breathing and potentially be life-threatening. The federal government says it's the worst outbreak Australia has seen in decades. Prime Minister Anthony Albanese admits vaccine hesitancy is contributing to the problem.
2: The government runs significant campaigns about vaccination, and there's some misinformation out there as well that undermines people's health conditions. It's a reminder of how important vaccination from these preventable diseases is.
1: The World Health Organization is warning there is significant uncertainty about the spread of an Ebola outbreak in the Democratic Republic of the Congo. 136 people have died in the outbreak so far. Epidemiologist Dr. Paul Griffin says it's highly unlikely to become the next global pandemic.
3: The risk of this being across other borders other than locally is extremely low. It's actually something that's quite hard to transmit. It's not like a respiratory virus.
1: The opposition says the government should deploy all available levers to stop the remaining ISIS brides from returning to Australia. It's understood a group of six women and their children could come home within a week. News Corp reports the Syrian government is assisting the cohort by helping to arrange flights from Damascus. Liberal leader Angus Taylor says Labor must do everything possible to block their return.
4: The government should be doing everything they can to prevent that from happening. And I've said that from the start. I mean, these are people who left our country behind to support a terrorist organisation.
1: More than $1 billion of taxpayer money has been spent compensating universities for students they didn't have. More from Gabrielle Hodson.
5: In 2020, the Morrison government set up the Higher Education Continuity Guarantee, giving financial security to universities during the pandemic. Thing is, it continued way up until this year. SMH The Age says some institutions, including the Universities of Tasmania, the Sunshine Coast and JCU, got more than $100 million each, mainly because they kept their local economies afloat. The University of New South Wales got $23 million and RMIT $37. Experts have told the paper but funding must follow enrolment.
1: Now turning to 5AA sport, and Taylor Walker will return to the Sandville this weekend for the first time in over a decade. The 36-year-old is playing in the local comp instead of heading to Tassie for the Crows game against the Hawks. But Callum Archie and Riley Thilthorpe return to the lineup after overcoming a hamstring and back injury. Port's Zach Butters will play in his 150th game on Saturday against Carlton. He's surprised how the matches add up.
6: Yeah, when I think about it, like when I first got here, I think like some of my teammates, like Ollie Wines, that were playing 150 games. So yeah, it jumps up in you pretty quickly, and obviously very grateful and fortunate to play 150 games for the club and play with a lot of special players along the way.
1: In an emotional statement, Rabbitohs' Jai Arrow has announced his immediate retirement from the NRL after revealing he's been diagnosed with motor neurone disease. It comes after playing 178 NRL games and 12 State of Origin matches for Queensland. And it's been a good day for Gunners fans. Arsenal have won their first Premier League title in 22 years. Now the 5AA forecast, down to 10 tonight, partly cloudy tomorrow 20, Friday becoming cloudy and 20, Saturday partly cloudy 21. 5AA, always Adelaide.
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10: Good evening to you if you're joining us for the very first time. If you've just slipped into bed, we'll try and put you to sleep nice and easily. Hope you're enjoying your Wednesday evening. Currently 14 degrees in the city. A few people saying on the text line, it is fresh out there. Tell us what your rain gauges or your weather gauges are telling you. We're here to take your calls. We've got an hour and a half of open line talk back. The number to ring, 8223 0000. The text line, 0448 08 1395. Well, our Paraka correspondent, Leo, good evening to you. How are you, mate? Leo.
15: Hello, Jonathan. How are you going?
10: Good, mate. How are you? Long time no speak. How are you travelling?
15: Yeah, it's been a long time since I've spoken to you. Yeah, going along fine, Jonathan.
10: That's all right.
15: Yeah, Jonathan, I need to help you a bit.
10: Anything for you.
15: I can't hear you, Paul. What's going on here? Hang on.
10: I can hear you.
15: Hang on, Jonathan.
10: Call in if you can hear Leo. I can hear Leo. Text in if you can hear Leo. Leo, we can hear you.
15: Can you hear me all right now?
10: Yeah, I'm loud and clear. Strength 5.
15: Thank you. John, I need your help here.
10: Yes.
15: In 1956, the Olympic Games,
10: mm-hmm.
15: there were two runners. and they run in a long distance race to Australia, two Aussies, and they were running one fell and one back to help him up. Now, was that Ron Clark and Herb Elliott?
10: Oh, Herb Elliott rings a bell. Was it Olympics 1956? Is that what you said?
15: What?
10: Yeah. 1960.
15: Sorry, 1960, was it?
10: I'm just trying to find out now. There's a listener that will know.
15: Yeah, I'm not quite sure. I think it was in 56, but I could be wrong. And I think it was Herb Elliott who broke the 1 mile race in short time.
10: Well, Herb Elliott, one of our greatest athletes in living history.
15: Yeah, yeah. Just I'm getting a bit old, and it's been a long time. And when I think about things nowadays, it's a bit harder for me.
10: Yeah, it was Herb Elliott. In 1960, he broke the... Here we go. He won gold in the 1500.
15: Yeah.
10: But when did he... We'll see if we can find it. Madeline's looking as well. We'll see if we can find exactly when... so you reckon 1956?
15: Yeah, could you tell me a time what he run it, what he done it in?
10: The 1500. Yeah, it's
15: don't worry about it.
10: The 15. Here we go. Look, I just got paperwork in front of me. How good? Yeah, Ron Clark, obviously another huge athlete.
15: Yeah, that's right. He was good too.
10: Yeah, I can't find the time for you though, Leo. I'm sorry.
15: No, I don't worry. At least I got to know. I wasn't quite sure the name because
10: yeah, definitely Herb Elliott and Ron Clark.
15: Yeah, yeah. Hey, John, I tell you, if I'm allowed to say, if I'm not, tell me to stop, all right?
10: And they'll keep going.
15: This bloke is getting out here, Libby. What do you think of that? I don't think it's...
10: I don't think it's good. I don't think you can commit crimes like that and be rehabilitated. I'm talking about Peter Liddy here, not James Lasakis. I think crimes against children and particularly of his nature, and it affected a lot of people and, a lot of people around the Brighton Surf Club and around those eras. He took advantage of his position. I don't think,
15: yeah. They should throw the key away in my books anyway, but never mind. That's the way it is.
10: I agree, Leo.
15: All right. Nice talking to you.
10: Good on
15: right?
10: you, Leo. We'll speak to you soon. Look after yourself.
15: Bye.
10: All right, let's head out to Lily in Enfield. Good evening to you.
16: Oh, good evening, Jono. Lovely to hear your voice.
10: You
16: and
10: too.
16: I hope I'll hear more of your voice and other listeners will enjoy
10: you
16: more
10: you.
16: Often.
10: I do enjoy it. What's on your mind tonight?
16: Beautiful voice and lovely, lovely segment. You've got lots of interesting things. Now, what I have a strong aversion to is cigarette smoke, mm-hmm. vape smoke, marijuana and all kinds of awful things like fumes from cars. I probably am very allergic to everything. Just fresh air is what I love.
10: I agree.
16: Yeah, I don't understand how a person can inhale something noxious, foreign, ingest toxins, thousands of dangerous chemicals that are destroying their brain health, organ health. Now, I'm just wondering, how does this illegal tobacco get into our country? Why doesn't customs do something about it? Because I know a lot of people that are getting this stuff.
10: Oh, yeah, it's everywhere.
16: In massage parlours,
10: yep.
16: Sex parlours, whatever they're called, tuck shops.
10: Well, let me put this to you, Lily. So the other day I was driving down Hindley Street. Guess how many convenience stores are on Hindley Street?
16: Probably 50.
10: 14 convenience stores on Hindley Street, on one stretch of road, right? Guess how many massage parlours are on Hindley Street?
16: Oh, you tell me.
10: 7. So I'm not great at I don't claim to be an economic expert, but how is 14, 15 convenience stores and 7 massage parlours making enough money on the one street of Hindley Street, which during the day, and probably the exception of Friday and Saturday nights, no one goes down?
16: No, that's a
10: they're
16: great
10: all doing
16: point.
10: It. And so this is why it's just like with the federal government pretending, oh, no, there's no issue. Well, there's obviously enough money being made that it doesn't matter the penalties and, yeah.
16: This is so corrupt. I just don't know where the government stand and the health department on people's health. Are they going to give them first priority in an emergency ward when they roll in with drastic lung issues and they can't breathe, or they've had a stroke, or they've had all these other numerous adverse drug reactions from tobacco? I mean, even mainstream tobacco smoke that they purchase from supermarkets, which I would say that's why people are turning to these illegal tobacco tuck shops, because the cost of the actual cigarette carton is through the roof.
10: Oh, yeah. Well, and I think that we're not even... It doesn't
16: work. No. Mm. Nothing's working. They're saying the statistics are saying that the cessation of cigarette smoke is coming down. I don't think so. Nah. People are smoking even more and more and more and more, and the children are smoking more and more and more.
10: I agree.
16: So where are they getting their stats from, Jono?
10: I think it's
16: out of a cornflake box, perhaps?
10: I think so. An ideal statistic that matches with, you know, government agendas to make it look like they're doing the right thing. And, you know, like there are a lot of campaigns done by the federal government, state government, and, you know, the council, the fact that, you know, they have in previous years tried to stop making, I mean, remember back in the day of World Series cricket, it was sponsored by Benson and Hedges. You know what I mean? Like if we go back when it was cool to smoke cigarettes, and, you know, the government has tried to stop it. But I think putting up the money and the excise is just tax grab, and we can all see it now. And, you know, they're just making too much money. And the criminal, I know a story from a former police officer that tells the story a number of years ago, and this was before it all exploded, but they arrested someone that had a car full of illegal tobacco. And that person point blank said, at the time it was still a fine, wasn't as big a fine as it is now. But that person said to those officers, well, it doesn't matter if you fine me this, I'm going to make 15 times whatever the fine is.
16: Mm.
10: So.
16: Yeah, you look at the corruption within the corruption and then you just wonder what's going on here.
10: Mm.
16: It's just being infiltrated
10: And it's
16: by shysters.
10: It's because as well at the moment, it's not really a big deal because all the fires have stopped, all the arson attacks, all the violent attacks have stopped. So it's kind of out of sight, out of mind for the government. But if you walk around any, you know, group of shops, I'm guaranteeing you're going to see some illegal tobacco being sold out of everyone in every suburb. You know what I mean? I'm not talking major, I'm talking little businesses like post offices, like, you know, like massage parlors. Everyone's doing it because there's money to be made, and I don't know, until such time the government wants to put their hand up and say, you know what, we probably need to change this. And alcohol's the next thing. And the scary part with alcohol is, you know, in Australia, in South Australia, we feel pretty safe going to a pub or to a you know, anywhere, a licensed establishment and buying a gin or a vodka or a scotch or a bourbon or whatever it might be for people, and when we think, oh, well, I'm all right to drink it. We're not thinking like when we go overseas to Bali or Thailand and think, oh, well, I'll get something that I know is trusting. You know, we could be staring down the barrel of what we saw in Laos a number of years ago with those two poor girls.
16: Yeah, this is very concerning. It's all contraband. I'm just wondering, if one goes past one of these tobacco shops, the legal ones, if you do report it, would it go unseen, or would they do something about it? Perhaps not.
10: Well, yeah, it's all under the guise of consumer and business services. This is the frustration that I think police are having, is it's not their wheelhouse. You know, yes, they're the ones that deal with the criminal element, but, you know, in terms of selling illegal tobacco, it's not illegal to buy illicit tobacco. It's only illicit to sell, illegal to sell it. But it's consumer and business services, which, you know, is just another government department that I don't think they probably want to deal with it either.
16: This is unbelievable. We might as well be third world standard at the moment. Because if you go overseas, you've got young children as young as, and they're under 10 smoking, I've been told. They're picking up off the street. It's just terrible. But we've got a health problem at hand, and they don't even know what they're drawing into their lungs with this illegal product. Mm. It hasn't been, even the other cigarettes, oh God, that's full of dangerous toxins. I asked somebody purchasing this illegal tobacco, are you aware of what you're inhaling? He just did not care about it at all.
10: Mm. And now I'm not a smoker, yeah. Lily, but someone might know this, but from what my understanding is, a lot of this product that's being brought in is coming from China. So I don't know if overseas, interstate, have different levels of cigarettes or what is in them, if Australian cigarettes are checked about what goes into them, if it's just tobacco. Or, I'm not sure. I'd be interested to know from someone that does smoke if they've travelled overseas and if it is different in every country. But I suppose you're right. You know, who knows what are being put in the products. I would have thought if it was Australian nicotine or Australian cigarettes, it would be checked and balanced like, you know, all of our foods and alcohols are. But it's
16: why don't we go and get some investigators to go into these illegal little shops and then pose as customers and then just take them back to the laboratory and check the ingredients inside there.
10: It's a good idea.
16: Why don't we do that?
10: No, it's a good idea. Appreciate your call, Lily.
16: Thank you, Jono.
10: Have a good night. Thank you.
16: You too, Dale. Bye-bye.
10: Bye-bye. Let's head out to the Lefevre Peninsula. Craig in Port Adelaide, good evening to you.
17: Hi, Jonathan. You know, with the global uncertainty and the war and everything,
10: yes.
17: Right? So under the understanding, with the budget, the budget they put through, I don't think pensioners have got any idea of what to invest their money in. You know?
10: Well, now,
17: I think, you know, the share market is too volatile. It's up and down like a yo-yo. Mm. You know? It goes up 100 points one day and down 100 points the next day. And, when you're on Centrelink benefit on a pension, the Centrelink, they deem your money in the bank. So you'd be getting so much percent, even if you're not getting that percentage. So they entice the pensioner to put it into shares to get a higher dividend, and even in getting a higher dividend, if you go into any shares and buy them, because I've bought them before, it says memorandum, this product is not capital guaranteed. You could lose part or all of your capital.
10: Well, particularly if they're going high risk and, yeah, well, that's the thing. And, you know, I'm sure a lot of people out there listening would check their super one day and then the next day they've lost a significant amount of money because of something Donald Trump has said or you know, the Strait of Hormuz is closed again. It's incredibly volatile. So I'm sure a lot of people are looking at it being quite anxious and maybe putting off their retirement because they want to wait and see what happens. And yeah, I agree. It's not good for anyone. And I don't think the federal government's doing anything to help.
17: No, because nobody really knows what to put their money into.
10: No.
17: You know, I mean, it's a gamble. And
10: you know,
17: what does the government say to you? If you gamble your money, they say it's your fault. You gamble it.
10: Well, do you know what's something interesting, Craig? I was reading online. A lot of people were, you know, trying to put blame on Donald Trump for orchestrating this war, saying that, you know, oh, he's just trying to make his mates rich, and pointing towards Elon Musk, you know, the CEO and creator of Tesla. Well, Tesla shares have not succeeded at all. They've plummeted. So,
17: I think
10: so much uncertainty.
17: I think there's so much uncertainty, and I'm not sure how long this war is going to go on for. I mean, they said the Ukraine war was only going to last 30 days, and it's 4 years now. And I mean, with this war in Iran, it's like nobody wants to negotiate. I mean, one day they're at the negotiating table, and they've made an agreement, and the next day the agreement's off.
10: Yeah.
17: You know? What did the Israeli Prime Minister say about the nuclear facilities in Iran. They a report interviewed the Israeli prime minister and said, what do you think we should do about the uranium that's in Iran? He said, go in and get it. So they're not going to let up until that uranium's gone, the Israelis. And America backs Israel. And, you know, I mean, all the time they're saying, oh, we're going to make an agreement with the Iranians and in Pakistan and stuff like that. And one day it's off, one day it's on. And you know, it's like tick for tack and all that sort of thing going on. I don't think, you know, it's going to take a lot longer than what Donald Trump has said it's going to be. I mean, he said he's going to eliminate them if they don't make an agreement soon. But I don't know what the rest of the world thinks about that.
10: Yeah, that's a good call. Good on you, Craig. Appreciate your call. 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
0: 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And joining me from ADL is Lisa River. Lisa, a lot of people think that they need to wait for funding before they can access any support. What can you offer someone who needs help right now?
1: Well, just like you said, Kate, we know when people need support, they need it right away. And we know that often there can be really long wait times waiting for funding to be allocated. So what we've recently developed is an option for clients or even loved ones of a client to be able to self-fund, whether it's just for a short period of time waiting for funding to be able to be allocated from the government, or perhaps it's a long-term option to be able to provide a level of support for somebody that's self-funded and self-directed.
0: So does that sort of give them essentially a bit of a foot in the door if they're waiting for government funding?
1: Absolutely. So we get that care started straight away to be able to get that support or be able to get that support for a loved one early on. Then we think that's an ideal thing as well.
0: And what sort of services do you offer?
1: Anything from domestic support, so helping out with some cleaning, washing, meal preparation, right through to helping someone access the community and get out, running errands, doing shopping, even supporting self-care and showering and dressing and all those really important things as well.
0: You are a proudly South Australian female-owned business. How does that local connection shape the way that you support your clients and the community?
1: We love South Australia and we're obviously really, really proud to be a South Australian-founded company that not only supports South Australians but also generates work for South Australians, which I think is really important as well.
0: Thanks so much, Lisa.
10: Well, you know the number to ring, 8223 0055, if you would like to your chance to win two tickets to the Best of SA Friday the 12th of June at Adelaide Oval, 8223 0055. 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We'll continue to go through a few of your texts while we get a call. Maria in Queenstown, she said recently there was a lot of packets of cigarettes coming through the Middle East to Australia, but with the Strait of Hormuz closed, that probably isn't coming in anymore. Evan in Kensington says, I've bought cigarettes from cheap shops. They're as good as you buy anywhere. The rolled tobacco, I haven't gone there. I hear the quality is not as good. Difference $20 to $40 a pack. Oh, exactly right, Evan. I don't disagree with people purchasing it because why not? You know what I mean? Like, I don't smoke. I've got no interest in it. But, you know, when it's being charged exorbitant prices for the federal government to tax it and not spend it very wisely, then, you know, everyone's going to do it. That's why people go on holiday to Bali instead of Europe, because it's cheaper. Wendy says ingredients of vapes and illegal drinks have already been analysed by the Gov. What now? Maria says, Earth to Leo. It was John Landy helping Ron Clark at the Australian Championships in 1956. The other one says that lady doesn't understand addiction. I'd love to blow smoke in her face. Everyone helping out Leo, saying it was Ron Clark. Nice little text from Naomi Will saying, G'day, Jono. She's listening in Melbourne. Stephen Ripp is the Deputy Mayor of Walkerville, sharing that he has celebrated his volunteers. It is National Volunteer Week. I'd love to hear from you if you are a volunteer and what you do for that. Another one here from Shells from Port Victoria. She's not happy about the teaching of LGBTQI in schools. She says that children as young as three should not be taught about it or have it jammed down their throat. They should figure it out when they are old enough. Good on your Shells. Another text here from Stephen in Aberfoyle Park. Good to hear you on air again. I don't like the removal of trees, especially in Adelaide, where we all need tall, shady trees all over the suburbs with our usual blistering summers. But I'm also not a golfer. So I have a few full trees in my corner front garden. But underneath the constant furor about the parklands, I almost blame the sometimes too revered Colonel Light. He should have designed more of a New York City-styled city, a big central park. Now, that is cool. Imagine if we had a big central park. You know, you've got that in Sydney, the big in Melbourne, the big Myer Music Bowl. That is in Sydney. Botanic Gardens. I see what you're saying. All right, Karen, in Mile End, would you like to go to the Best of SA?
2: Yes. Wow, thank you, Dan.
10: Well, hang on. Well, we haven't got it yet. You haven't got it yet. You've got to tell me what your favourite thing about 5AA is.
2: Well, I get a lot of entertainment and a lot of news, and yes, it's excellent programs that you offer during the.
10: How long do you listen each day? Are you on every program, gal, or do you drive to work or just at night?
2: No, I'm in and out all day, so I get a little bit of each session. Yeah.
10: Well, my next question is, what are you going to wear? Because you're going along to Best of SA. It's a big formal dinner. Have you been before?
2: Very long time ago, but this is. I'll have to do something fancy.
10: Well, this is the special one. This is the big 5-0. So
2: indeed.
10: There you go. Well, good on you, Karen. We'll see you there.
2: Fantastic. Thank you for the opportunity.
10: No pleasure. Join the conversation. 8223-0000. Lines available. We'll take a break and we'll come back with more.
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0: Just joining us for the very first time. Hope you've had a good day. Hope you're tucked in bed, or if you're working night shift, commiserations. Hope you've had a Nescafe Gold to keep you going. I hope there is a few night shift workers listening, because I'd love to know what your secret is to keep going, because it is tough work doing night shift. I'm sure a lot of you have done it for a number of years, but for me, it's the Nescafe Gold. I can't touch energy drinks. I refuse to, but the Nescafe Gold, a shot of that, or maybe a few, or maybe too many. Is 5 coffees too many a day? Too many? I don't know. We'll work it out. And let's turn to our next story. It was a pretty devastating story that happened on Saturday night. An arsonist targeted a very popular bakery down south. You would have seen this on 7 News on Sunday evening. Young couple, Tim and Lauren, they've been working for the last 15 years to put together their family business, and it was all destroyed by an arsonist. He's since been arrested, and it appears that it's completely unrelated to the bakery, and also appears it may be a case of mistaken identity. Tim and Lauren join me now. Guys, I'm so sorry for what's happened.
1: Yeah, nah, exactly. It was very devastating. We got the phone call Saturday night. We're a young family, so we're all in bed at this point in time when they rang. It would have been about 9:30, I think. Yeah, they rang us, and just basically I spoke to the police detective at the time that was on site, and he informed me that our bakery was on fire, and I just woke up in complete shock. I didn't really understand what was going on. We kept on talking, and then the people that were putting out the fire basically said on the phones, sorry, the bakery's gone. Mm. And I was just in complete shock, really. I couldn't comprehend what was going on. I couldn't, I was breathing here. I just went into complete shock. Our next step was we contacted our parents, my parents that live quite close to us. That's been a big part of the bakery as well. They help the day-to-day running of the place. And we then told them, and my father offered to drive because they didn't think I was in a state that I could drive to go down there. And then we basically...
2: Obviously, we have 3 little kids as well, so we had to make sure that,
1: someone was home with them. Mm. And, yeah, we made it down to the bakery, and we basically saw the thing...
2: Thankfully, we got there just as it was being extinguished, I think. And to be honest, I think if we'd actually seen it in flames, I think it would have just been the end of our flight. Mm. And because it was so dark at night, we really didn't get a good view in to actually see the damage on the night, which probably was a bit of a blessing in a way, because walking through the next day, oh my God, it was it's like a war zone. Mm. I've never seen something so horrific, especially when you've put so much time and effort and work into it, it's just been burnt to nothing.
0: Well, talk to us about that. You guys have been in this business, a family business, for 15 years. What made you get into the baking business and start the Down South Bakery?
1: I've worked in numerous bakeries. I pretty much started baking from a very young age. I think 16 was when I was cleaning out bakeries, and eventually got an apprenticeship, and then from then on just went up the ladder to different bakeries and taking on different roles and manager and all sorts in a lot of different bakeries around the southern area. Then I just got a mind blank there.
0: That's all right. That's all right. I can edit it out.
2: We met, and obviously I'm a chef as well, so by trade. We kind of got together, and obviously bakers and chefs are bit of a opposite ends on the spectrum of shifts and things like that, and you kind of were getting over running everyone else's businesses.
1: And we decided to take the leap and just buy our own business, and we found this place that was at a really run-down situation.
2: We knew nothing about Lonsdale at the
1: time. Yeah, I've never seen this bakery. We didn't, we live in the area, but I've never known about this place. It was a cafe at the time, not a bakery, and it was really run down and wasn't doing very well, so we were able to pick it up at a very discounted price, I'd say, when it comes to cafes and bakeries. And we just worked our ass off for the next 6-7 years to try and get it to a point where

0: we could make a living out of it. Like, and we worked our ass off. Like,
1: you know, we had to, like, thankfully Tim's parents, like, generously, like, helped us out, because obviously we were still quite young, so banks weren't exactly super
0: they helped us purchase it. Like, and, you know, we did everything we did, and we paid them back and slowly paid all our debts, we paid all our bills, and just did what you have to do and just slog it out. Like,
1: whilst having three kids in the process.
0: Yeah. Well, it's all our kids have been raised in the bakery, so they're bakery kids. Everyone that knows bakery owners would know what that means. Yeah. So there's, yeah, we slogged our guts out.
2: Certainly was a bun in the oven. Let's talk about, you know, the Down South Bakery. It is world-renowned, but definitely world-renowned in the southern suburbs. The outpouring of support that you've received following, unfortunately, this fire. Talk us through that.
0: Yeah, that's wild. That's just the thing that's making us keep going, I think. Yeah. The generosity of some of these people, small businesses in the area offering their support, offering to work after hours, do free things like anything stainless steel, fabricating, you know, electrical chippies. They're all offering their services and saying, you know, no charge, let's get this going, we'll help you get back on your feet. That's been the craziest part for me.
1: Like, we knew we had amazing customers. Like, we've always said that is something that we're so lucky about, is the community in Lonsdale is so close that we never have issues with customers. Everyone is so regular and loyal, but we didn't think that it would be
0: this much.
1: Like, yeah, it's amazing. So, and yeah, that's definitely been one of the things that kind of eases the pain about losing it, is not,
0: and the driving force to get it back and going. You know, it's a kick in the guts, and there's been thoughts of giving it up. Obviously, like, you've put all that work in, and it's like, what's the point? But after all the kind messages and just the general support from everyone, it's, you know, we owe it to everyone to get it back.
2: Yeah, well, talk us through those plans. You're vowing to rebuild?
0: Yes, we're at the moment in the process of trying to figure out insurance process and what we can do to get this back on board. It's a big, obviously, it's a lot of money to get it all back into the way it was and see what the coverage is and if it's doable. We're in that process as we speak. We've just got off the phone literally 10 minutes ago to insurance brokers and all sorts to
1: come out and have a look at the property, but... Yeah, it's basically, even though the fire itself was contained to like half the bakery, the fact that the smoke has gone up into all the air ducts and the air vents and just melted it out, it's the smoke damage to the whole building is just horrendous. And it being a food-based business, pretty much they've said nothing's going to be able to be cleared to be reused because it's just such a high risk. So we're basically having to scrap and start again.
0: We're at the mercy of knowing financially, can we do this? So that's where we're at the moment. We don't know if it's a yes or a no yet, but we're determined. If we get a green light, and we'll go for it.
2: Yeah, well, it's an incredible story, and I guess a story of resilience that you're able to do this. In terms of the bakery itself, though, the Down South Bakery, I mentioned that a lot of people know it. It's the go-to place. When I was down there on Sunday morning, a lot of people were saying, well, this is where we meet. This is where we come and get a coffee. If I need to direct someone to the local business, I'll say, go to the Down South Bakery and I'll meet you there. What were the products and what were the things that you made that made people keep coming back to your bakery?
0: We did generally... You know, everything that a bakery would do. Our pies are what we're probably known for. We do a very good, big,
1: I was gonna say, generous
0: meaty pie. Like, we know our crowd. We know their tradies. We know it's industrial, so we know what they're wanting. And that's what we cater for. And we do it to the best of our ability, and we make sure it's fresh, and we make sure it's, you know, full of flavour. And that's why people come to us. Like, they know they're going to get a good product, and we bust our ass to make sure it's good. Mm. And they know we do, so they support us. Mm. So we, you know, it's one of those situations where you scratch my back, I'll scratch yours.
2: Yeah, like, definitely.
0: and we get it done.
2: Well, yeah. As a connoisseur of bakeries, I can vouch that the Down South Bakery is very, very good. Better than Beck's, I'm going to say, in the southern suburbs. That's controversial, I know.
1: We did not say that.
0: You guys didn't know your bakery.
2: Exactly right. But we wish you two all the very best, and I know a lot of our listeners will jump onto the Facebook page and follow you
1: definitely.
2: So they can stay in touch and follow the progress and support you once you reopen. But Tim and Lauren, we appreciate your time this evening, and we hope everything can get back to where it was, and if not better.
1: That's right.
0: No, we aim to. We're going to give it a red hot go.
2: Yeah, truly a story of resilience. If you can, jump on their Facebook page, send them a message, and once they do reopen, head down to Lonsdale, to the Down South Bakery. All righty. We have a board that is ready for your calls. 8223-0000. Any topic you like, it's all over to you. Let's hear from you after this.
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2: 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Currently 14 degrees in the city, and I'll see you after the news.
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24: Partly cloudy tomorrow and 20 after a low of 10. Good evening, I'm Mel Usher. Former magistrate and convicted paedophile Peter Liddy will leave jail in 15 days' time. He'll be released into the community on home detention when his 25-year sentence expires early next month, although a push to keep him detained indefinitely is pending. The now 83-year-old will live at an undisclosed location, and there'll be a strict list of conditions, including electronic monitoring. Liddy was jailed in 2001 for the abuse of four young boys in the 1980s. The controversial North Adelaide Golf Course redevelopment was debated in State Parliament today. A bill introduced by Leader Robert Sims to press pause on works given the impact on the parklands, but it failed. Mr Sims says he won't stop advocating for the environment.
25: We've got to be really vigilant about future attacks on the parklands, and we've got MotoGP coming down the line. I'm really worried that MotoGP is also something that will result in a lot of destruction of the environment and trees too.
24: South Australia has recorded its lowest smoking rates on record, according to the latest tobacco reduction report. It shows the state achieved a record low daily smoking rate of 7.5% in 2025, down from 10.6% in 2020, and remains on track to meet the target of reducing smoking rates to 6% by 2027. Well, the Prime Minister met the mother and grandparents of Kumanjaya Little Baby in Alice Springs today. The five-year-old girl was found dead by Northern Territory Police last month. Her death sparked anger in the community, with a 47-year-old man charged over her murder. Anthony Albanese visited Old Timers Camp, where he lay flowers in memory of the little girl. The federal government claims some investments will benefit from its changes to capital gains tax. Labor will soon introduce legislation to axe the 50% CGT discount and instead link it to inflation. Business owners are concerned the change could stifle investment and limit productivity. But Treasurer Jim Chalmers claims some industries will earn more from the new model.
0: Some forms of investment will do better. And that's because it depends on the type of investment, the type of return, how long you hold on to those investments for, and what your marginal rate of tax is.
24: The head of Ticketek is stepping down. Brad Banducci, who was previously at Woolworths, was in the job for just over a year. The Crows have apologised for a message containing an expletive on a Sharon that ended up in the hands of a young fan. The showdown keepsake was kicked into the crowd post-match, but had a derogatory comment about their competitors written on one side. Now turning to 5AA sport, no trip to Tassie for Tex Walker. The Crows veteran will play in the Sandful this weekend as he recovers from a minor hamstring injury. Coach Matthew Nix says if he sat out another week in the AFL heading into the bye, that would be a long time out of action.
1: You know, Tex and I talking through it, it'll end up being 5 or 6 weeks out if he doesn't, so he wanted to have a hit out. He's a competitor, like he wants to play, which is a good thing.
24: Adelaide play the Hawks tomorrow night in Launceston. Callum Archie and Riley Thilthorpe return. Well, a shock in the NRL today with Rabbitohs forward Jai Arrow revealing he's been diagnosed with motor neurone disease. The 30-year-old, who previously starred for Queensland in the State of Origin, has been forced into immediate retirement. South's chief executive, Blake Solly, read a statement on Arrow's behalf.
4: Over recent months, my symptoms have affected different parts of my everyday life. On medical advice, I'm not currently medically cleared to train or play at the required level, and I'll be stepping away from those duties while I focus fully on my health, treatment and rehabilitation.
24: And the 36ers are tipped to unveil Trevor Gleeson as their new head coach. Now the 5AA forecast, down to 10 tonight, partly cloudy for your Thursday, 20. Friday becoming cloudy and 20, up to 21 and partly cloudy on Saturday. 5AA, always Adelaide.
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2: The things we do for love. Hey, I do have a question for you, though, for those night owls out and about. How many homes have you lived in? I always find this quite interesting for some people. Have you lived in the same home your entire life? I would say there's a lot of us out there that wouldn't have in most recent years, but I'm sure there's a lot of you out there that might have been born in the house that you currently live in. 8223 0000, the number to ring. On this day, A very famous brand was born when Francis H. Faulding opened a pharmacy shop in Rundle Street, and he did it because he developed eucalyptus oil as an antiseptic. I'd love to know as well, have you got any home remedies you accidentally stumbled across that, you know, you used when you're unwell or when you hurt yourself? 8223 0000. Well, Marty Sheargold has been a staple on Australian radio and television for many years. He had one of his first starts here in South Australia. In recent years, he's had his troubles and his controversies. In February 2025, Marty's employment was terminated by his employer, Triple M, after he made disparaging comments about the Matildas and women's sport. You would all remember it well. It went right across the news cycle. He has come back from that. He's made his apologies, and he's back travelling right across Australia with his new show, The Red Car Tour, and it's coming to Adelaide. Marty Sheargold, it's a very good evening to you.
8: G'day, Jono. How are you going, mate? Let me apologise, but, you know, I did your job for a long time, Jono, and I always used to think, oh God, do I really want to talk to a comedian? Because you know what? They're never funny. It's like you get them on, and then as soon as they leave, you're like, oh, my God, how is that bloke making a living? I always found, Jono, that talking to comedians was probably the most boring chats I ever did in my life. So, I mean, let me apologise in advance in case that is what actually happened.
2: Oh, I'm laughing at the moment, so that's a win.
8: Yeah, we'll see, mate. Look, I apologise to the Matildas playing group about comments that I made about what I would rather do to myself physically than watch them play. Outside of that group, I was not apologising to anyone, Jono, because I don't think I need to. The other sort of comment that got me into trouble was saying that endometriosis isn't real. I was amazed that people believed that that was anything other than a joke. I mean, what kind of moron would think that endometriosis isn't real, and what kind of moron would think that anyone thinks that? Mm. So I found that all to be quite interesting. But in terms of sort of resetting me, I guess I didn't really have a choice, Jono. It was sort of, I resigned about, I'd say, for 47 seconds before Triple M were going to let me go. So, I mean, you could call it a Pyrrhic victory if that. So, I mean, really, mate, I guess I lost a big job because I offended certain people that, you know, I took on, I guess, a bit of a, what's the phrase, a sort of a, I was going to say a holy cow, but I don't know that that's going to help me in the long run. Yeah, I think I just picked the wrong target. And at the time, I don't think I was really operating at my absolute best, mm-hmm. Jono. I've actually never actually described myself really seriously as an alcoholic either. What I say about my drinking is that I was extremely good at starting, I was terrible at stopping.
2: Maybe that was a news.com.
8: My God, Jono, couldn't I start drinking, mate? It was unbelievable. After three beers, I was ready to steal a car and drive to Brisbane, you know what I mean? And, you know, it was just the putting the handbrake on the drinking that was the problem. But I never sort of woke up every day going, Jesus Christ, if I don't get a drink into me, I'm going to, you know, I'm going to go on a murderous rampage. Mm. But I guess there are lots of different types of drinking issues that can fall under that banner of alcoholism. But I certainly never thought of myself as an out-and-out alcoholic. I definitely knew I had a problem with drinking, so I just removed it from my life. Mm. And to be honest, Jono, it's one of the great decisions I've ever made. I tried to do it a couple of times over the journey. I'd done that thing, I don't know if you've ever done it, Jono, where you take a break from drinking. and I always put an end date on it, and as soon as that end date arrived, I drank as if I'd never tried to sort of change anything about my alcohol consumption. So I'd had two 12-month breaks, and, you know, so as it is at the moment, I've had about 2 years off booze. But it's been good for me.
2: You're moving forward now, the red card tour right across Australia. It's going off on social media. We're glad you're back because I think a lot of people, including myself, enjoyed your sense of humour for what it was. It was jokes and, you know, sometimes things land, sometimes things don't land, but I think there wouldn't be many comedians out there that wouldn't have experienced that. What's the red card tour all about? Without giving it away, but sell yourself, as you mentioned, comedians on radio. Why do we need to come and see you in Adelaide?
8: I mean, this is the thing, Jono. selling the idea of comedy is absolutely redundant, ludicrous. I don't know how I could get any of your listeners to come to the show, particularly imagine, Jono, if you haven't heard me do comedy or know of me, but you're listening to this chat, you'd be like, oh, God, who's this guy think he is telling me what alcoholism is? You know, you're already sitting in your car or at home. Does anyone listen to the radio at home anymore, Jono?
2: Yeah, we do. We do. This is peak night radio.
8: Is it? Oh, I love that.
2: Streaming
8: at home. I don't know how you sell yourself as a comic. I think the show itself, surprisingly, became a bit of a love letter to Dad, who passed away about 18 months ago. And as I was sort of processing that, I was remembering all the things that I used to love about our relationship and that used to make me laugh. And some of that has sort of made its way into the show, the relationships between fathers and sons. And, you know, as you age, the things you notice about your dad that you maybe didn't notice as you were growing up. And now that I'm a dad myself, of older teens, I often wonder how they see me, you know what I mean? Particularly having gone through their father being cancelled from a pretty big job, they must be thinking, Christ almighty, who is this guy?
2: You mentioned your
8: father. Why would he say endometriosis isn't real? Now I've got to walk around the playground and defend it. I think it's been an interesting journey for them too.
2: You mentioned your father, and I think a lot of people, when they get a bit older, they look back and they go, okay, unfortunately, I've turned into my father. Have you turned into your father? Was he the same funny guy and you know, the dry wit sense of humour that you have?
8: I think definitely the good parts of me are from Dad, no doubt. The parts about myself that I really like and enjoy are from Dad. And, you know, like so many people, the parts that I don't like are from my mother, and I think a lot of your listeners will understand what I'm talking about. So I think all those bits that I loved about Dad, I think when I notice them in myself, I always feel, you know, I always have a smile and think about that. I actually know, I saw a photo of Dad and his mother about 12 months ago, my grandmother, obviously, and I noticed the way that she was carrying her hands, and it's a little thing, just a physical thing. And I thought I'd got that from Dad, but looking at this photo, I realised I actually got that from his mother. So there's all of this sort of DNA and genetics going on around us. And then I started thinking, I wonder where she got that from. And then I thought, well, why can't I be Guy Sebastian and then track down who my family are? And I thought, well, do I really want to be Guy Sebastian? And the answer is obviously no. I don't want to go to war with my neighbours in Maroubra and build a big concrete what could be described best as a shit house. You know, I don't want to be that guy. I never wanted an afro, and I don't want to write crap pop.
2: What about your links to South Australia and Adelaide? Well, I know you've come here a few times doing tours. I saw you last time at the Festival Theatre. Do you enjoy coming to Adelaide, or do you...
8: Well, I lived there, Jono. I lived... Now, I always get confused because I lived in Wavell.
2: Oh, yes, but, the showgrounds.
8: Near the showgrounds. Mm. And I also lived in a place in Brisbane called Wavell Heights. But sometimes I get confused between the two. So I lived in Wavell, and at that stage I was working for SAFM with a woman called Amanda Blair,
2: yes.
8: And that came with its own set of challenges, as anyone who knows Amanda would agree. I then used to just drive down. Is it Greenhill Road?
2: Yes, that's the one.
8: I would literally drive I reckon 800 metres. I would back out of a garage that was attached to the house. I would go down and park underneath the station. I would get a lift up to this, and that was my life. It was brilliant. It was like I didn't even need a coat. And of course, for your hardcore South Australians that might remember a beautiful man called Richard Marsland, I was lucky enough to work with Richard on that show and build a wonderful friendship with him. So yeah, I have a really strong affinity with South Australia. I think South is. For your old listeners, I used the first time I came over there was to do the fledgling Adelaide Comedy Festival in the sort of, I want to say, 94. And it was at our venue was at an early opener, which I think was called the Albion Hotel.
2: Yeah.
8: Your older listeners will remember it. And it used to open at 5 a.m. And we were like, that's dangerous. So, yeah, I've always enjoyed my time in Adelaide. And it was actually at the Adelaide Comedy Festival when COVID started was one of the memorable times I was there. And the festival was talking about not doing the final weekend.
2: Mm.
8: And we were all like, what, because of this cold, because of this flu? And we were, you know, collectively quite surprised that it was being given this weight. And, of course, being a Victorian, about 18 months later, I was allowed to leave my house again. So I don't think I really attributed the importance of COVID that it deserved when I was certainly tooling around on one of those Lime scooters, half pissed, thinking, why are they going to cancel the last weekend of this festival? And then, of all people, Russell Brand was scheduled to do some shows in Perth. In a big room, you know, a couple of thousand seater, and he started cancelling shows. And we were like, Jesus, okay, this is serious. So it sort of took that kind of commitment from someone for me to really realise that this is going to be a really serious thing. I mean, Russell Brand's gone on to really ruin his reputation. Mind you, allegations at this stage. Let's be very clear about that.
2: Very clear, absolutely. Well, the Red Card Tour, it's coming to South Australia. You're coming back to Adelaide.
8: Have I bored the absolute shit out
2: absolutely
8: of you, Jonathan?
2: Not. And you threw a swear word in, which is good. I was hoping you might.
8: Are you not allowed to swear on 5AA?
2: No, you are, but after this certain period of time. And we're at night time, and so I'm hoping someone would, because someone's drinking their tea right now and has just spilt their tea and thrown their cup. It's brilliant.
8: Well, very long and proud history of 5AA in Adelaide and South Australia. It's been a wonderful radio. Who owns it now?
2: Your former boss, Nova.
8: Yeah, right, okay. Yeah, right. Lockie's got his fingers into it, has he? Has he sent you any kind of brief or memo about what you're allowed to or not to say?
2: Oh, God.
8: No, actually, you know what? When people find out I worked for him for nearly 10 years and I only met him twice. And I never heard a word about content. I never heard a word about editorial. There was nothing that was off limits. And the two times that I met him, I thought he was lovely. I mean, I guess that's how you're supposed to think when you meet someone for dinner.
2: And then putting your kids through school as well.
8: Well, that's what I always say, you know. You can't cry foul. You can't give it a bit of, oh, the bloody Murdoch, if you've taken his money for 10 years. You lose that privilege. He did have a tiny little antique knife on his belt, and we got to security at some venue in Sydney, and the doorman looked at it and then looked at Lockie, and he was like, no, you're right, mate. And I just thought, I wonder how many people could take a knife into a nightclub unless you were a Murdoch.
2: Well, we're looking forward to the 3rd of July when Marty Sheargold will be here in South Australia. 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
6: 8223 0000, the number to ring. Let's head out to Largs Bay. Sam, good evening to you.
7: Oh, g'day, Jono. Sam here. How are you?
6: Good, Sam. Long time no speak.
7: Oh, yeah, I suppose so. Yeah, how you going? Good?
6: Good. What's on your mind tonight?
7: Oh, no, I just wanted to have a go at the song. I think I know who it is.
6: All right.
7: Well, I'm very, very confident.
6: You're very actually. Confident. Do you want me to play it one more time just to see?
7: Yeah.
6: All right. Was that enough, or do you want a bit longer?
7: That's plenty. It's Phil Collins in the Air Tonight, I think the name of the song is. Am I right?
6: I'm not picking up your vibe here, Sam. What's making you think it's that song?
7: Oh, am I wrong?
6: I think you're wrong, Sam. I'll give you another crack.
7: No, I'm happy with that.
6: You think that's Phil Collins in the Air Tonight?
7: Well, I thought it was, but obviously it wasn't. But definitely
6: hey,
7: not.
6: Good crack.
7: Yeah.
6: Good crack, Sam. I appreciate it.
7: Yeah. All right. Jono, just before you go, before I go, rather, because you're probably going to be staying there. Now, these trees in the parklands at Possum Park, number one, I've never heard it called Possum Park. All of a sudden, you know, I work near that area. I know the area well, but I've never heard it called Possum Park. And the other thing, I've got a couple of things. I don't reckon I've cut enough trees down. There's too many trees have grown over the last, maybe 10, 15 years. It looks like a bloody jungle. So I reckon the more trees they cut down, the bloody better through there. And these trees are really starting to annoy me. They're worrying about possums. And then I went up through one of the streets where the Helping Hand Centre is, just, you know, at the end of the golf course, and they've got blooming plastic rings around the trunks of trees to stop the possums going up there. They can't have it. Can these bloody greenies, can they have it both ways?
6: Is that the council?
7: Or they don't want possums.
6: Would that be the council doing those rings?
7: Who knows? Maybe it's the council. Who knows who it is? But what next? Are they going ways to stop kangaroos getting bowled over? It's a bloody joke. Get rid of the trees. Get rid of the bloody possums. Do they want possums? Come down to my place. I've got them in the bloody roof. They're a bloody nuisance, as are the bloody pigeons.
6: Well,
7: the rats of the sky are the pigeons, then the rats of the trees are those bloody possums.
6: Well, late today, the Greens have moved a motion to abandon the redevelopment of the North Adelaide Golf Course. And over the last hour or so, reports are circling from overseas that LIV Golf is reportedly planning to declare bankruptcy, which is a huge story in itself. I know we've got the Australian Open plan from 2028, but you're saying you're for the golf course. Is that right, Sam?
7: Oh, absolutely. That'd be brilliant. It's just in the heart of the city to be able to have big tournaments like that. It's going to put the Adelaide more on the map. But it's great to have a world class. It would be great to have a world class golf course that everybody can access and play. You know, might cost us a little bit extra than what we're not paying now to play golf. But you go to Victoria or all these destination golf courses, you're paying big dollars. You know, like in Tasmania, they go down there and play courses. Oh, you played there, John?
6: No, not well.
7: Watch
6: plenty of YouTube videos.
7: Yeah, it's a brilliant. You know, it's you know, and what a spectacular sight to have the backdrop of Adelaide right, you know, on our doorstep.
6: I agree with you, Sam. It's a topic that has certainly had a lot of people divided. If we go back to the Adelaide Oval redevelopment days, it certainly turned into something that we're all glad to have these days. We are almost out of time this evening. It's been great to have your company. Great to catch up with you all. Leith Forrest, I think, is back tomorrow, isn't he? No. Andrew Reimer? Brad Aldridge? Anybody? Friday. Leith is back on Friday. Someone will be here tomorrow. Footy on tomorrow. Oh, yeah, that's right. Leith Forrest will be back. Thank you for your calls. Thanks for your texts, your emails. Thank you to Madeline. Thanks to all our guests. We'll catch you next time.

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6: Hang on, I messed up. I'm not meant to go this yet. I thought I had to leave, but I didn't have to leave. So we'll hang out for another couple of minutes or so. But well, I'll play a song. Anyway, I'm still learning. I've forgotten how to do a lot of this stuff. You know, it's been a while. Anyway, it's been a good night. So why don't we head out with another song? And it's an oldie but a goodie. How about a bit of Beyond the Sea? Stay tuned for Australia Overnight. I promise the next time I do this, I'll know what I'm doing. Maybe not. Thanks again for all your calls, your texts, and your emails. Good night.

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0: Well, you think of the amazing songs on that album, and you know each and every one of them. Pressure Down, One Step Away, Reasons, Going, Going, Gone was just beautiful song, and Touch, Touch of Paradise. What a track that was. All part of the year that was 1987 when it was released. That was put together by Rowan Wilson, the lyrics of that song. It was produced by a whole lot of people. John Farnham, what a vocal that is. Amazing. We will have more calls the other side of this. 133-693. It is Australia Overnight. Good morning.
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0: Yeah, that was the year where we first heard Whispering Jack. When you think about it, you remember where you were, what were you doing when you first heard Whispering Jack from John Farnham, the album. 133-693, good morning, it is Australia Overnight.
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18: Hello, I'm Gabriel Hodson. The New South Wales Labor Premier has reportedly gone to war with Federal Labor over last week's budget. Chris Minns is the first senior ALP figure to openly accuse Treasurer Jim Chalmers of overtaxing working Aussies. The Premier has told News Corp that bracket creep is crippling his attempts to pay frontline workers more money. Two 18-year-old Tarnit men and a 17-year-old from Wyndham have now been formally charged over attacks on hospitality venues. Elijah Fa'afu is in Melbourne.
6: Three young men from the western suburbs of Melbourne taken into custody as part of Operation Eclipse. One of the teenagers was carrying a large machete when police officers swooped at High Point Shopping Centre. They are being interviewed over arson, attempted arson, criminal damage, burglary and theft of a motor vehicle. It's alleged the suspects twice targeted La-Di-Da nightclub in the city and Electric Bar on Chapel Street earlier this month. Elijah Fa'afu reporting.
18: A 50-year-old woman has died after the Mazda she was driving collided with a Nissan X-Trail west of Brisbane. Emergency services, including three rescue choppers, were called to Atkinson Dam Road. A man and a woman in their 30s, along with a woman in her 70s, were flown to hospital in life-threatening conditions. A five-month-old in the Mazda has minor injuries. He was taken to Ipswich Hospital as a precaution. Southwest of Brisbane, though, an 85-year-old woman has now died in hospital after a separate crash on the New England Highway at Glen Applin. A 92-year-old man in the car died at the scene on May the 9th. A 46-year-old man's been charged after a string of break-and-enters across Sydney. Police say he targeted Rydalmere, Melrose Park, Harris Park and Parramatta. One of Australia's worst diphtheria outbreaks has spread from the Northern Territory into remote WA, as well as Queensland and South Australia. WA Health Minister Meredith Hammett says health authorities are working closely with locals.
8: We are working closely with the Aboriginal Medical Services on the ground to make sure that we are putting in place, again, great opportunities for people to get vaccinated. It is a vaccine-preventable disease. We would urge people who are living and working in the Kimberley to make sure their vaccinations are up to date.
18: Finance, and the Aussie dollar is buying 71.4 US cents. The Dow Jones is up 325 points and the Nasdaq's up 245.
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18: Geelong coach Chris Scott is eagerly awaiting Saturday's big AFL contest against Sydney. The latter leading Swans travel to the third place Cats. Scott says he prefers to challenge the top sides instead of the AFL's traditional rivalries.
21: I've always looked forward to the games against the best teams more than I have the romantic games, if you like. But I get the attention around them. That's just never floated my boat that much. Because it's not even about testing yourself necessarily. It's just about, okay, well, if this is a good game, I hope it's because I know they're a really good team, and I hope it's because people think we can give them a run for their money.
18: Aussie tennis sensation and world number three Alex de Minaur is up against Spain's Alejandro Davidovich Fokina this hour in the Hamburg Open in the round of 16. And Perth has secured the only Australian Sail Grand Prix event on the 2027 racing calendar following the success of January's weekend in Fremantle. More than 12,000 people turned up, with next February to be the second of a three-year deal between Sail GP and the WA government. Sydney's also hosted a Sail GP weekend this year, but Perth will be the only one next year. That's the latest news in sport.
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0: Tommy and Jack come to you very shortly. The year 1986-87, we just thought we'd be a bit playful with that. Where were you? What were you doing? With whom were you doing? 133-693, the year 86-87, given that Whispering Jack was released on this day back in 1987. And when you think about where you first heard it, probably on a radio station, I would have thought. Memory serves, I was still working at 3BA in Ballarat, but my dear friend James Fitzgerald, who then went on to, who was a fellow announcer back in those days, and Fitzy went on to do amazing things in Brisbane, still runs one of the biggest advertising agencies in the nation, in Queensland, does extraordinary work. But we remember hearing it on, I reckon it would have been Fox FM, which was the cool kids radio station back in those days. Sorry to everybody that loves Fox. They're still pretty good. The point of that story is to hear that, and it was a Farnham song, and you go, wow. It was just like amazing. And the rest is history, of course. So we thought we'd throw it open. Where were you? What were you doing in the year 86-87? 133-693. David writes, amongst other things, back in those days, the world was running on cassette tapes, neon lights and pure horsepower. Top Gun owned the cinemas. Bon Jovi blasting from the radio. And every Friday night feels like possibility. Got to write that one down. Every Friday night feels like possibility. No phones, no social media, just people, mates getting together and memories, living in the moment. A time when the future felt fast. 1986-87, full of throttle. David, that's just marvellous. Thank you. Hey, g'day, Tone. Might not be lazy takeaway. We were talking about going over the road here in Collins Street to the local McDonald's just to grab a coffee for Ray Gabriel in the newsroom. And for moi, did that, went over there, raced over there around about quarter to 11 last night. And I made the point I was the only one not wearing a helmet. There must have been, I don't know, 20, 25 or more, all clamouring. And Meg writes, Tony, it might not be just a lazy takeaway to be delivered. For some, it could be that they, for whatever reason, they don't drive, coping with illness, or it just makes life easier. And it also creates employment. Meg, it does. Very important. I'm not ridiculing. It was just weird being in there, the only person who was in there as a so-called walk-in customer as opposed to those that were placing orders. Tommy in Gippsland, good morning.
20: Hello.
0: Morning.
20: Good. I'd like to talk about the NDIS. I'm an NDIS participant.
0: For how long now, Tommy?
20: When did I go on? About 2017 I went on to it.
0: And Was the NDIS in place then, was it? No.
20: Yes, it was.
0: Okay, all right.
20: Yeah, 2017. When I first went on to it, the agency I was dealing with kept arguing for more money, and that seems all they were interested in, but I left them because they didn't implement the plan. So then I started having independents working for me.
0: Yeah.
20: And they started rotting the system.
0: Who would have thought?
20: Yeah.
0: So just back it up a little bit, Tom, if you can. So did that first engagement, did you find them or did they find you?
20: I was already dealing with them for mental health advocacy.
0: Yeah.
20: And then they went into NDIS.
0: Of course, yep. Okay, that makes sense.
20: Yeah. And basically that was just all about money.
0: Were they registered, do you know?
20: Yes, I think they were. They were called barrier breakers.
0: And that, to your knowledge, they were registered as opposed to...
20: As far as I know, they were.
0: But you're not sure?
20: No, I'm not sure.
0: Yeah, okay, all right.
20: For the last 2 years, I've had a service... and I've been NDA approved, which has made it quite difficult to find workers because everyone has to be NDA approved. And the area I live in.
0: So, Tommy, for those that don't know, what does that mean? NDA approved.
20: Approved. The NDIA creates the NDIS.
0: Right.
20: The money that's assigned to you is on the NDIS, but the NDIA creates a plan and has all the money.
0: Okay.
20: From what I understand.
0: And how do they, in your case, Tommy, just so people get it, because I don't fully understand it either. So
20: So
0: you're in a situation where you need help and support for your day-to-day existence. So then,
20: not really.
0: Okay, so whatever the situation is, how do they then say, look, the available content to you is going to be whatever it is, $1,000 a week?
20: Yeah.
0: Who makes that decision, and how do they arrive at that position?
20: The NDIA makes that decision, and they make that decision by reports from the doctors.
0: Okay, so it's in conjunction with medicos.
20: And psychiatrists and... specialists and all that.
0: All right, go on. Yeah. Did you think that was fair at the time?
20: No, not really. I have a friend, and me and him talk about the NDIS at the pub quite.
0: I've had that position.
20: The NDIA makes that decision, and they make that decision by reports from the doctors.
0: Okay, so it's in conjunction with medicos.
20: And psychiatrists and... specialists and all that.
0: All right, go on. Yeah. Did you think that was fair at the time?
20: No, not really. I have a friend.

0: I think in those days it was the great David Hirschfelder. Great David Hirschfelder, who played in that band for a little while. Just amazing. John, if you're listening, good morning to you. Tony Mac, always love the program. Thank you. What about a topic? Living alone. It's all good to make a nice dinner and enjoy, but late hours, 4 through to 5 o'clock in the morning, you're alone in bed and you go get up for a you know what, and that's when quite often the loneliness can sneak in. It can be the hardest time, but when I wake up and I listen, all seems well again. Jack, that's very kind, very generous of you. Joseph, Jack, come and join us. 133-693. More your calls straight after this.
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0: Yep, the old induction, the induction cooktop. I'm not too sure that this is a Yamila, so it's a pretty smart outfit, but trying to manage it, you know, this is new territory, people, for me. Give me a break. Miller is the induction cooktop that I mentioned. Trying to navigate, trying to turn it on yesterday was just quite hysterical. Tone, if you go to YouTube, look up Every Time You Cry and Bruce Mansfield and Phil on the video with John. Yeah, we just had a look. It's fantastic. My late friend and I never missed John when he played in Melbourne Town. Induction cooktop, they are the best, Jetty. Thank you for that. Joseph's in Moonee Ponds. Morning. Just dropped out. Jack in Ringwood. Good morning.
11: Tony, firstly, I just wanted to quickly ask, was it 87 that we defended the America's Cup in Perth?
0: No. Might have to have a look at that. So, no, 84, look, it may have been, was it 88? May have been 88, was it?
11: Anyway, no, it was in the late 80s because I travelled over there.
0: Have a look at the America's Cup in WA. It's a very good question. Yeah, it was. You're right. It was October 86, the months between 86 and February of 87 at the Royal Perth Yacht Club.
11: Yeah, no, it was a long drive, Tony, I'll just say that. But anyway, I just wanted to bring up, is it Lilia D'Ambrosio, our energy minister, that had the conversation with Tom Elliott today?
0: I missed it.
11: Well, she was talking about, Tom was debating with her about her approach by 2035 of 95% renewables that's going to, run Victoria. But
0: good luck.
11: We've got 25 data centres in the works, in the pipelines to be built over, I think, the next 10 to 15 years. And they require 24/7. They can't have a break in their energy. They'll use at least 30% of our net energy, produced right now or more. Plus, they require water, a massive amount of water to stay cool, but they can't have one moment of a break in their energy supply, and we're gonna run an industrial state or businesses plus that stuff on wind and solar, as you just said. Good luck. It's a pipe dream. Seriously, it's a pipe dream.
0: I would have thought that the wisdom should be introduce some of the new technology, but not at the price of dismissing existing technology. It's got to be phased in over a sustained period of time. It shouldn't be rushed. It doesn't need to be rushed in Australia.
11: Well, the concerning factor is, who will be blacked out first before they lose their energy? It'll be us. So, the public will be the losers. They'll be the ones blacked out because they can't have a one moment's gap in their energy supply, otherwise their centres have a meltdown.
0: Didn't we have blackouts as a child? I sort of remember in the 60s in Melbourne. It was not that unusual to have a blackout of power.
11: I was only a child in the 60s, so I can't really recall.
0: As was I, but there would be people that would be more, maybe just a little older, who would remember on a semi-regular basis, it felt like we had blackouts right across Melbourne, or certainly power restrictions. That was not unusual.
11: I remember being getting sent home because it was too hot at school, Tony.
0: Well, there was that, but even for households, whatever you do, don't turn on your whatever it was prior to 4 o'clock.
11: Well, okay, I can't remember that one.
0: So the idea of the restrictions is not new in that sense, I suppose.
11: I mean, I know that we all hold these silly appliances in our hands daily too much, and and that's why we need supposedly these data centres. But it just seems, seriously a pipe dream to think that 95%, of our power is going to be supplied from a battery backup and wind and solar. They need to put a demand on these companies that they produce their own energy through either let's be fair, income, a nuclear power station, because there's just no way of supplying them without that, as far as I can see.
0: I think most people would agree with you around that, Jack. Well done, you. And I will have a listen to that spot. It's had a fair bit of coverage, I know, online too, with Tom Elliott here at 3AW yesterday morning in Ringwood. Sandra, go. G'day,
12: Tony. How are you?
0: Morning.
12: Yeah, thanks for playing You're the Voice.
0: What a song.
12: Yeah, I started going to see John Farnham when I still lived in Sydney, and sort of followed him down here. And I've lost count of the number of concerts I went to, and I was quite upset when he became ill. It was very sad.
0: I think many of us were very, very concerned about John at that time.
12: Yeah, the fact that he sort of lost his beautiful voice, that was a really, really sad part about it.
0: Yeah, and but we have those great recordings, and he will be remembered forever, really, in Australia.
12: And You're the Voice has used it so many sporting occasions and things like that, It's like an anthem, isn't it?
0: Yeah, and what used to amuse me is, and people still often talk about this, is that they, for the last time tour, And everybody said, oh, it's the last time he's ever going to do a show. And for it seemed like forever, everybody made reference to, oh, he's retiring. It's the last time tour. No, it was based on the song called The Last Time. But even to this day, people say, oh, you remember when you did The Last, and he kept working and working and working. It just became became a bit of a curiosity.
12: It was a bit of a joke.
0: Really, it was. It was very, very clever marketing. John Farnham, The Last Time. And everybody thought, oh, it's the last time he's ever going to be working. Sandra, thank you. In Warrnambool, Jimmy, good morning.
13: Morning, Tom.
0: What's happening in the Bool?
13: I'm just going home, just knocked off.
0: Good on you.
13: A bit of a late night tonight, Tony, but anyway, buddy. I think what was it, 20? I think about 6 hours, I think. Anyway, buddy, we used to have blackouts when we were boys.
0: That's my memory.
13: Didn't we?
0: Yeah.
13: And my memory tells me that when Kent got in and he privatised the SEC, the private owner's done a lot of work on the distribution network and with the switching systems and all that. So as if there was a failure, they could quickly redirect power and all. I don't think the SEC put much investment into that area, Tone. Hey, you remember on a Friday, they used to turn the power lights on, didn't they?
0: In the streets?
13: And someone go around, street lights.
0: Yeah.
13: Yeah, and someone go around and check the lights. And like the private operators put the remote sensing in so they'd know where the light wasn't working and all that.
0: Just one. And particularly in the winter months, obviously, because we'd be out there trying to kick the footy at every single possible opportunity out in the street, up and down Bella Vista Road, trying to kick the footy. And, of course, if the lights didn't come on just when you really needed them most before dinner, you get really pooned on because you wanted to have that extra 10, 15 minutes before we got called in for dinner.
13: No, but I'm talking about they used to run them all day on a Friday.
0: What lighting?
13: So the street lights, so the SEC inspector could go around and have a look at every street light.
0: They do that right across Melbourne every Friday?
13: Oh, they used to do it down here anyway. Yeah. Hey, the reason I'm rigging for is, banging on about the NDIS before.
0: Yep. That's what we were banging on.
13: Yeah, I tuned in. I heard it on the other radio station and with the music, I was playing records in between ads and all that.
0: Good on you.
13: I tuned into you and you're banging, carrying on about the ad. You're banging on that about that a few weeks ago, remember? And I tuned in one night. But anyway.
0: Hang on. Slow down. Sorry, say that one more time. I was what?
13: Oh, you're banging on about it. You and some other bloke were banging on about it. NDIS.
0: When you say banging on, he was talking.
13: Oh, it's a term of expression, Tony.
0: He was talking about his experience with the NDIS and the costs associated with it. I thought it was the most generous call. Banging on, I don't know.
13: It's just an expression.
0: Our words mean everything, Jim. Our words mean everything.
13: If Tony, longest word, isn't it? Kipling, didn't he say that?
0: That's right.
13: Anyway, there's a woman on the wireless one morning, probably going back a couple of years ago, and she said she reluctantly put her husband onto it. He became incapacitated, I think, from an accident or something.
0: Yeah.
13: He obviously didn't meet, TAC or work here, obviously. And she was looking after a kid who had something wrong with him too, and she finally admitted defeat, and she put him on the husband on the NDIS. And this woman was saying at the time, she was a senior manager in the NDIS. And she said she thought she knew. Don't worry about that, Tony. It's just this thing bipping going down the driveway.
0: Okay.
13: It's a bloody mongrel thing. And I'm going to have to figure out how to disarm her. And and she was the senior manager in the NDIS, Tony, and the administrator of it in Victoria.
0: Take your word for it.
13: She said, this is on the ABC wireless, and she was saying that she thought she knew every bit of how the scheme worked, and she said, I'm sure she said, she used to give lectures to upwards of 300 people at a time of how the system works. But she said once she put her husband on it and encountered the practical side of it, she said it's nowhere near than what the intended design of the system was supposed to be.
0: Yeah, I think most people would agree with that, Jimmy. There's a gap between the original intention, if you like, and the blowout. So if you look at what the design was, what the plan was, what it was supposed to be, and then what it has become. And the reality is, as fantastic as it is, not dismissing that in any way, but it's just not sustainable. And it needs to be looked at. It is being looked at. It's being cut back in certain areas because otherwise we run out of money. Oh, wait. 133693.
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0: Lots of really lovely text. One in particular says, Tony, playing that John Farnham song earlier, Paradise, Touch of Paradise, inspired me to write Red Gold Sunset Over the Ocean, Bare Feet in the Sand. Quiet camp chair or driftwood seat, distant cliffs or dunes, maybe alone, four-wheel drive track behind you. That end of the world, but in a good way feeling. David, well done you. Thank you, Tommy, for being so honest about the changes with NDIS have changed. Those overcharges, and I guess that is the point, those overcharges or unintentional charges, overcharges, or what it's become, is part of that non-sustainability position, isn't it? I mean, sadly, there are people who, you know, I don't shy away from it at all. There are people who get enormous benefit. And I'm, for one, very happy to see taxes be used to help other Australians in genuine need. But as the late Kerry Packer would say, Kerry Packer would have said, you know, it's the responsibility of our government to make sure that it's used for good and not for evil, which so often sadly happens, or waste, if you like. Good morning, Tone. Love the program. Australia won the America's Cup September 1983. That was in the day of the original one. I organised and managed the 10th anniversary dinner of winning the cup in 93 at the Royal Perth Yacht Club. Great night with Lexan, Bondi and crew. Take care, Paul. Paul, do I know you? Have we met? Have we spoken? I'm not sure, but yes. And I wasn't there in Perth in that time, in the 80s. But I'm told from people like my friend and colleague Paul Murray, the real Paul Murray, who at that time I think was editor of the West Australian newspaper, that in WA it was such an incredible time to be in Australia. And many people travelled from the eastern states and went over there for it. It was just an extraordinary time. Other people are pointing out to me, Leo Sayer's 70th birthday. Yes, it is. 78 today, the great English singer-songwriter. Early in 1973, that his name first gained attention with the Who's Roger Daltrey recorded solo album featuring Leo Sayer and Dave Courtney. What an album. We will feature a couple of those tracks a bit later on. You look at great songs like Long Tall Glasses, You Make Me Feel Like Dancing, Have You Ever Been In Love, little Leo Sayer, who of course these days lives in Australia. I think he's been in Australia since about 05 and is now an Australian citizen. Australia Overnight, we'll do this when we come back, Gabe, with the news and your calls, 133693. Good morning.
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0: Coming up the next hour, if you had a starring role in a movie, if you were to have a starring role in a movie that we know and love, who would you be?
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3: Good morning, I'm Gabrielle Hodson. The New South Wales Labor Premier is the first senior Labor figure to have a go at last week's federal budget. Chris Minns wants urgent action to reduce the tax burden on workers, including the 47% rate paid by people earning more than $190,000 a year. But News Corp says former PM Paul Keating has defended Jim Chalmers' budget, saying he made the right call on capital gains tax. WA's Defence Industries Minister has hit back at criticism from the Greens over the decision to spend more than $11 million on security for October's Land Forces International Weapons Expo. It'll be the first time Perth hosts the defence industry event. Melbourne's expo 2 years ago led to violent protests. Paul Papalia says national security should be a priority.
4: The Greens don't really believe in defence of the nation. They don't think that we should be a sovereign country. I totally disagree. Agree with that.
3: Three youths have been formally charged over a series of arson attacks and attempted attacks on hospitality venues in central Melbourne. Two 18-year-olds from Tarneit and a 17-year-old from the Wyndham area are accused of offences including burglary, criminal damage by fire, handling stolen goods and bail offences. The 17-year-old was arrested at High Point Shopping Centre, allegedly armed with a machete. Police in Melbourne's Outer West are on the hunt for three machete-wielding men who allegedly attacked an 18-year-old at a KFC in the Melton suburb of Weir Views. The victim received lacerations to his arm and ankle. Police have been told the trio set upon the man in the foyer of the restaurant just before 7:30. Queensland's Commission of Inquiry into Child Safety has its last hearing today. Georgia Condick is in Brisbane.
5: The year-long commission has been looking into the systemic failures and financial mismanagement within the child protection sector. One of the biggest focus has been the steep decline in foster and kinship care. Today's hearings will give the commissioner and senior counsels a chance to provide an overview of how the commission conducted its work, while also outlining key themes which have emerged. The final report will be handed down tomorrow. Georgia Condek, Brisbane.
3: A Melbourne teen still completing her VCE has become the youngest Australian to climb Mount Everest. Bianca Adler's grandmother, Margaret Harrington, says the 18-year-old couldn't wait to get to the top of the world.
6: She left earlier than what originally they might have planned, because there were quite a few people coming behind, and plus the wind is very strong up there. So they tried to leave and beat the crowd and beat the strong wind.
3: Finance and the Aussie dollar's buying 71.5 US cents. The Dow Jones is up 496 points and the Nasdaq's up 341.
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3: Wallyalup or Fremantle are expecting strong availability ahead of their clash with Euro Euroke or St Kilda tomorrow night. The Dockers will head into the match with only a 5-day break after beating Essendon on Sunday. Coach Justin Longmuir says there's a few sore bodies, with small forward Isaiah Dudley battling a knock to the knee.
8: A few niggles with a few corkies and that sort of thing with the wet conditions, but we'll see how Duds goes today. He copped a pretty big hit, corky, before half-time. And there's a few guys sore, but we think they'll all be right to go.
3: Aussie tennis star and world number three Alex de Minaur is on the court against Spain's Alejandro Davidovich Fokina at the Hamburg Open in the round of 16. A short time ago, de Minaur was ahead in the first set. That's the latest news and sport.
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0: 133693, Gavin, please, you said Albany, because it's Albany in WA. Other parts it might be referred to as Albany. Sometimes you still hear that. Albany would be one. And I'm thinking about other expressions, other words that people use around Australia that we either mispronounce or sometimes just don't even get right, and I become the masterclass in not getting things right, I know. But there are things that really annoy people, like what's the distinction between a derby and a derby? When Fremantle play the Eagles, it is the derby. It's known as the derby. But most would say, oh, it's the derby. No, it's the derby in WA. Albany is the name of the town in Western Australia. Albany. Albany. 133693. And they have discussions about it to this day. 133693, wherever you are, right across Australia. I asked the question earlier, just prior to the news. When you think about it, if you were to have a starring role in a movie, or for that matter, a TV series, who would you want to be? This is a cracker. Listen to this. Terry, hello. I loved watching Kung Fu, so I'd want to be Kai Chang Kane, played by David Carradine. What a program that was. Artie, if you'd remember that, of course, what it was a wonderful show. that particular work, Kung Fu, was just brilliant. Good morning, Tone. Love the program. Thank you. And that's when America's Cup was on, 1993. That's where I was. Katharine Hepburn, you say, Dr. John, had a relationship with Howard Hughes. Did not know that. But it was certainly platonic. If you watch Martin Scorsese's The Aviator, they have a really good take as part of that movie. Didn't know that. Tone, I work for the big bank. So I'll say that again. I work for the big four bank. COVID forced people to adapt to online banking. Did it though? Were not people moving to online banking prior to COVID? Anyway, that's not what you're saying. After COVID, branches closed down as walk-in customers severely decreased. Is that true, Adam? Can we just blow that one up from Adam? Is that it? That's it. Thank you. So you say that customers walking in decreased, and yet there are many who bemoan the fact that banks are moving away from the option of walking into a bank. Tone, interesting to hear that great story from an NDIS client. Good on him for being so honest, just amazing. A holiday is a luxury, not a necessity. Wouldn't you love a holiday? Speaking of which, taxpayer funded shouldn't be paying for things like holidays. I'm angry that I need to pay more for my health insurance to fund poorly managed essential programs. Jill, it's a very good point. Listening to the 2 o'clock news, it would appear Jacinta's machete bins must have been too small to enable all to be donated. Yeah, just crazy, isn't it? Every night, every day, certainly. Most days here in Victoria, you hear of a story where the machetes are still out there. The 3AW Brekkie program, Ross and Russ have been talking about this for months and months and months and months. The only machetes still out on the streets are the ones used by the baddies. People, the goodies handed theirs in. The ones that are still being used were never handed in because the baddies, the dicks, as I like to call them, let's be honest, they're the ones that still use them. Dylan, good morning.
1: Good morning, Tony. Hope you're having a beautiful morning so far.
0: Scale of 1 to 10, 9.5, Dylan.
1: Oh, that's actually very, very, very good.
0: Can't complain. Yeah.
1: I know a great movie and a role I'd like to play in a movie. Adam Sandler in Anger Management movie.
0: Now, just remind me about Anger Management in the TV show.
1: It was a movie. It came out in 2003 with Jack Nicholson, and he plays a character called Dave Busnick. And because he was so passive in the movie, Jack Nicholson was the teacher, the psychologist, and taught Dave Busnick, which was Adam Sandler, to stick up for himself and become a stronger person and stop being so passive. And at the end of the movie, he gets married to Marissa Tomei, and yeah, at the baseball game. But it was a really good movie. There was a great scene of it when he was he stuck up against a bully from school in the Buddha scene, and it was so funny. And because the bully was a Buddha now, and he was really funny in the scene. You should watch it, Google search or YouTube search it. And but talking about NDIS and anger management, there's some very good psychologists out there that can help without medications and make you feel a lot better and think more positive. And
0: without medication?
1: Yes.
0: And yeah.
1: Get your mind out of the brain fog.
0: Yeah.
1: Medication can do that.
0: Have you been through that journey?
1: I'm currently on the NDIS, and I see psychologists and mental health workers.
0: And does it make a difference, Dylan?
1: It does, actually. Yeah, it does. It does. I've got other methods I have in place. Like, I listen to music. I like to go for walks.
0: Yeah.
1: And along the beach and everything like that when I get a chance to go to the beach.
0: Yeah, and people talk about the issues around healing. Mental health issues, and
1: yeah,
0: and it's so important. And things like walking, or my former great partner, Rob, who may or may not be listening, Rob, would often talk about the idea of gardening, how important gardening is to walking through your garden, to growing something, growing veggies leading up to the summer months, growing some beautiful things that you can eat, enjoy and cook together, the tranquility of walking around the garden that you've known and loved and you've produced is life-changing.
1: Somebody I knew of,
0: My former great partner, Rob, who may or may not be listening, Rob, would often talk about the idea of gardening, how important gardening is to walking through your garden, to growing something, growing veggies leading up to the summer months, growing some beautiful things that you can eat, enjoy and cook together, the tranquility of walking around the garden that you've known and loved and you've produced

0: guys take omega-3s, and then they did an MRI scan on him 4 months later, and his brain actually grew.
1: Yeah, incredible, so, isn't it?
0: Yeah, it is.
1: Yeah, there's definitely something in all of that. In all of that. Dylan, yeah. You look after yourself, more importantly.
0: You too. You have a great morning, and wish you all the very best.
1: Keep in touch. Good on you. No. Tone, you mentioned WA pronunciations. How about Fremantle? See, I always say Fremantle. It's not Fremantle, but Fremantle. Is it Fremantle? It's hard to just, because you're not making these things, Fremantle, as in Captain Fremantle. Craig in WA. I think I've always said Fremantle. Fremantle. Not Fremantle. Fremantle. Subtle but important distinction. Thank you. Keep them coming, Rod. We'll come to you in South Australia in just a moment. Lots of texts as well. Emails. One in particular I want to make mention of. Christine, hello to you. I was seven. So we were talking about the year. The year was 1987 because of the Whispering Jack album. I was seven, a seven-year-old, year two, North Tom Price Primary. Tom Price Primary. Christine, that's a great story. How many people would have been, when you were there, year two, would have been in that class? Tom Price Primary. Mount Tom Price Primary, I should say. What a great text. Thank you. I'll get to those in just a moment. Rod, will come to you. You've got it all to yourself at this stage. 133693. And I love the idea. The idea, think about putting yourself into a movie or a TV show. What movie or TV show, if you were starring in that movie, you were starring in a television program, use your imagination. What movie would you... Would you like to be in 2.5 Men, the early episodes? 133693.
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7: 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Caruso's 8 Mushrooms Complex contains 8 mushrooms plus astragalus, which is traditionally used in Western herbal medicine to help the body adapt to stress, promote energy levels,

0: and it's got all the team players, and it's got a little bit of the football from the game and all that. It was marked at $700 was the original price, and I said I'll pay $450 for it, $150.
1: And they said done.
0: I thought, well, I've been barracking for Melbourne for 46 years and had to wait that long to see a grand final. That works out about $10 a year, so I thought that was worth it.
1: That's good. You've done really well, and you rationalised that just beautifully. Thank you. I can tell you the forecast for Melbourne for the footy of the weekend. At this stage on Friday, 17 degrees, over dropping it down to 6. Saturday, 19 degrees. Sunday, 19 degrees, maybe a shower. Doesn't matter. It'll be okay. Mez, happy days. Go, you mighty D's.
0: Go, the D's.
1: Go, you mighty D's. Johnny DeRemus will get you signed up too very shortly. John, good morning.
2: This is John DeRemus with a passing parade of the story of a temperamental genius. At 10 o'clock in the morning of January 29th, 1916, an unusual marriage ceremony took place in Paris. Sitting side by side with a rug over their knees, the bride and groom were joined in holy wedlock after a courtship of 50-odd years. At the age of 76, the legendary Auguste Rodin had finally taken the plunge. I'll be back to tell you more after this message.
3: Summer, autumn, winter, spring, look real smart, wool's the thing, be well-dressed, be well-dressed.
2: Born in 1840, Auguste Rodin first announced his intention of becoming an artist at the age of 3. His parents laughed, but as the years went by, their laughter grew thinner. And finally, when he was 12, his long-suffering father compromised by sending him to a school of design and decorative arts. He worked hard but failed to show promise. And at length, discouraged by the comments of his tutors, not to mention those of his parents, Auguste left the school, and he took a job as assistant to an ornamental mason. It was at this stage of his life that he decided his future lay in sculpture. His bust of an Italian cleaner, which he called the man with the broken nose, was ridiculed by all but an established sculptor named Bellius, for whom he went to work. Soon after, while working on the repairs of a statue, he was introduced to a pretty young seamstress named Rose Boré. 12 months later, he took her home to meet his parents, along with his baby son she had borne him. The Rodins welcomed Rose into the family, but Auguste stubbornly refused to marry her, child or no child. "I can't afford the responsibility," he told her. And Rose, who adored him beyond reason, let it go at that. During the Franco-Prussian War, Rodin served for a short time in the French army. Following his discharge, he went to Belgium, where he teamed up with a Belgian sculptor. Rose came from Paris to join him, leaving their small son with his parents. And over the next 7 years, between furious working bouts, Rodin traveled to various parts of Europe, studying works of art in cathedrals and museums. On his return to Paris with Rose, he sold several of his pieces, among them The Man with the Broken Nose, which had previously earned him nothing but scorn. At the age of 60, with little but a controversial place among artists, Rodin collected his pieces and put them on general display in a pavilion made available by the Paris Municipal Council. From June 1st, when the doors of the pavilion were opened to the public for a 1-franc entrance fee, Auguste Rodin was a sensation. Overnight, he became a living legend. The ever-faithful Rose was always by his side. His temperamental outbursts, his countless love affairs, shamed and humiliated her. Not till after he turned 70 did he show signs of mellowing. To the profound relief of Rose, of course, who had given up all hope that he would ever act his age. After a visit to Rome, where he did a bust of the Pope in 1915, Rodin returned with Rose to Paris. A sudden illness prompted him to sign his possessions over to the state in return for a life pension. But on discovering that if he died before Rose, she would get nothing, he decided to solve the problem by marrying her. So it was in 1916 they became man and wife. 2 weeks later, Rose died. "Who will look after him?" were the last words she spoke. There was no one to do the job as she had done. And the following year, shortly after his 77th birthday, Rodin caught a chill that proved fatal. He died at his home in Meudon on November 17th, 1917. Our time is up till we meet again for another chapter in the Passing Parade. This is John DeRemus. Thank you so much, and goodbye for now.
1: G'day, Tone. I agree with you about Jack Nicholson, as good as it gets. Just fantastic. A lot of people in agreement. Now, the word melancholy I used, what a word. Haven't heard of that for a long time. M-E-L-A-N-C-H. O-L-Y, melancholy, a feeling of pensiveness, sadness perhaps. An air of melancholy surrounded him. He had an ability to convey a sense of deep melancholy and yearning. Oh, don't we love a bit of yearning? We're nothing if we don't yearn. Hence the word melancholy. Prince Charles, King Charles, I should say, King Charles, Northern Ireland, you won't believe what happened to the king. Was it good luck? We'll find out after this. Ender Brady, part of Australia Overnight, next.
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1: Ender Brady.
12: London calling to the faraway towns, now war is declared and battle come down.
1: Not yet. Anyway, Ender Brady, good morning.
13: Good morning, Tony. How are you?
1: After a few days now, feeling a bit better, lively after number 64.
13: Four. Yeah, no, I feel good. Look, I'm blessed to be able to work from home on a Wednesday, so I've got a lot done around the house, ticked off a bit of work, all the jobs my wife has left me to do, and we keep going.
1: There's always something to do. You always get that list. Does that sit in the fridge or on the bench?
13: WhatsApp is the modus of communication these days, T-Mac, and they get a big long list. But look, happy wife, happy life.
1: Very, very true. how is he? King Charles visits Northern Ireland.
13: Yes. And this is a funny one.
1: Yeah, love it.
13: two-day visit with Camilla. They both actually went to different locations today. So there are six counties that make up the north of Ireland, Northern Ireland. County Down is where they have spent their time today. He went to a place called Newcastle. Camilla went to Hillsborough. So two small towns, really, by Australian standards. These are rural country towns. However, it's going to make the morning's newspapers, and it's quite a funny story because the king got pooed on by a bird. He went walkabout in the town of Newcastle, and a bird overhead clearly didn't know who he was or perhaps didn't like him, but anyway, hit the target, and Charles very funnily and gracefully and instantly said to a member of the public, well, at least it didn't land on my head, and he laughed it off. And then someone in the crowd shouted, Your Majesty, it's actually good luck. And Charles thought that was funny.
1: Well, it is. I think we were always told that too as kids. It was good luck if a bird dropped some dung.
13: Yeah, I remember it happened to me when I lived with my grandmother in County Wicklow in the 80s, and I was not laughing. She was, and she said, it's great luck. You know, you could come to bingo with me this weekend. It's good luck. And I remember at the time feeling distinctly unlucky that a lovely T-shirt had been ruined by a pigeon.
1: Would His Majesty, he goes to North Ireland, obviously, because that's where they hang out.
13: Yes.
1: Has he been to other, does he go to other parts of Ireland, or is that the deal? Is that historically now what happens?
13: So he has, and this was a big deal. He did go to, so you've got Northern Ireland and the Republic of Ireland then down south, which is the majority of the island, and God willing, one day it will all be one Ireland. He did go to County Sligo previously. Now, this was a very painful family past, because you might remember August 1979, his godfather and someone he viewed basically as an uncle, Earl Mountbatten, Lord Mountbatten, he was blown up by the IRA on the sea off Mullaghmore Castle in August 1979 while staying there. Charles went to visit Mullaghmore and see the castle and see the sea and meet local people who were there that day. It you know, Ireland brings back painful memories, I think, in part for Charles, because, you know, the West anyway, certainly, because of what's happened. However, I am hearing in the last hour that he will be visiting Ireland proper next year on a full royal visit as the king. And you'll remember the hullabaloo and the wonderful razzmatazz around his mother visiting in 2011, because it was the first time in a century that a British monarch was able to go to Dublin.
1: Remember, McCartney did that song all those years ago, Give Ireland Back to the Irish.
13: Back to the Irish. Yeah, look, it's a movement. I think it's a conversation to be had. We're probably a long way from unification right now. But what I would say is Brexit has really strengthened the case, because Northern Ireland voted overwhelmingly to stay in the European Union. Young people in Northern Ireland want to be part of Europe. And they've had that passport taken away from them in many cases. Now, they can qualify and get it. If you're born on the island of Ireland, you can go and get a full Irish passport regardless. But it has hurt Northern Ireland. And I think it's a conversation because, look, we've got peace. We're a quarter of a century into a very strong and respected peace. And yes, there are a handful of knuckle-draggers every now and then who make the headlines trying to hurt police officers and cause problems and shoot people and plant bombs. But thankfully, it's very different from the Ireland I remember growing up in the 70s and 80s when it was every day.
1: And a question without notice, I watched a piece with regarding GB News, and they made the assertion that it's now actually blitzed the BBC first time ever as a standalone news service.
13: Right, so they make these claims, and look, statistically, they will be correct. They'll have got that data from, same as, you know, radio stations, and you can find out which presenters are up, and you're always on the up and up, and it's brilliant. There are the statistics out there, so it may be for one half-hour period of a month that they beat the BBC.
1: Okay. Yeah.
13: It used to amaze me when I was presenting on Sky News. GB News came out of nowhere, and I saw people all over social media saying, oh, we've beaten Sky, we're bigger than Sky. And I delve into the data and you'll go, okay, for a 7-minute period last night, they had a big interview. Farage was on saying something about migrants, and Sky were doing a piece on, I don't know, Argentina or Iran, and not very many people were looking. Look, give them their due. They fill a corner of the market. but you wouldn't want to be going there for major coverage of international affairs, let me tell you that much.
1: Yeah, it's put together by a former person who ran Sky News here in Australia.
13: Sky News Australia, yeah. Pangiopoulos.
1: That's the one.
13: That's the man, Pantopoulos, one of them.
1: Yeah, he's one of them, and he's done it really well. I mean, those numbers speak for themselves. And anyway,
13: yeah, they are doing well. Yeah. They are doing well, and he has made a success of it. Angelo is his first name. Angelo. Forgive me, but he's a respected media guy.
1: Frangopoulos,
13: doing very well.
1: And Frangopoulos.
13: There you go.
1: You don't go away. Come back. I want to talk about the supermarket bosses and freezing prices in that part of the world in supermarkets and a footy club banned from the playoff final because of this so-called spying, which is a really interesting yarn. That's next. Enda Brady in the UK for Australia Overnight.
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1: Every couple of days, twice a week on a Tuesday and a Thursday, we talk with Enda Brady. Enda Brady, a long-time journalist, works in the UK. He's been doing a great thing right across this network for a long time as well. This is interesting, yeah, because I think there are parallels here. Supermarkets, the pressure that supermarkets might be under, Enda, for obvious reasons. In the UK, the possibility of maybe freezing prices in the short to medium?
13: So this is government pressure on the big retailers. We were in a cost of living crisis. Look, it's been going on for 4 years because of Ukraine, and our energy is very, very expensive here, the most expensive in Europe. However, we're told now that because of the Iran war and the Strait of Hormuz being shut, we're looking at a 7% increase by close of play this year in food prices in Britain. Keir Starmer, desperate to stay in power. So the idea is that his government will negotiate with the supermarket bosses and just say, look, please, can you freeze the prices of everyday essentials like bread, milk, butter, cheese, eggs, you know, stuff that people are using every day. Can you just freeze it for a few months and give people a chance? Mm. I think he's going to get major pushback from the supermarkets, because if farmers are having to pay more for fertilizer, in some cases not even getting it, you know, everything is going to get more expensive. And I think the supermarkets will be quite right to say to the Prime Minister, you know, we're not freezing prices. So I think it's a bit of a mess. And it's a bit rich, really, from government saying that, you know, can you just help us out here? They're in business. They're in business to make money, and things are costing more.
1: Yeah, and, you know, as you say, fuel to transport it from one place to another, you know, it all adds up.
13: Yes,
1: and they're in business.
13: It is adding up, and I think we're in for a very difficult year. You know, this was supposed to be a year of regrowth in Europe and people coming back stronger and hopefully green shoots of recovery, and it's clearly not happening, and we have Donald Trump, America, Israel and Iran collectively to thank for it.
1: Chelsea. We'll come back to that in just a moment. A footy club that's been banned from playoff finals. It yes. seemed really insipid, this. I saw a little bit of it on our news services last night, and it was what looked like a little kid with a telephone.
13: Yes. So Southampton Football Club have sent an intern, he is a young-looking kid, to spy on the training session of Middlesbrough. So they were playing each other in the semi-finals of the Championship playoffs to get into the Championship final. The winner gets a place in the EPL next season. Hull City await the winners. Now, it went to the semi-finals. Southampton beat Middlesbrough fair and square over two games. Thought they were into the final this weekend, and now they've been caught spying on the training session of Middlesbrough. Now, I'm told this has been done in AFL before, that people routinely watch other people's training sessions. It's very much not the done thing in English soccer. So people have been horrified by it. Southampton have been kicked out. That is their punishment. They'll also be docked 4 points next season, so it even impacts next year. And Middlesbrough, who lost the semi-final, have now just been reinstated into the final and will play off against Hull City this weekend. So you're right, it looks a bit innocuous, but part of me just thinks, have more belief in your own players. Don't be like, what are you going... And I even saw one kid on Instagram had made a funny video where he was on the phone saying, oh, yeah... you know the goalie they play every week? Yeah, he's in goal today. You know, it's like, what are you going to glean from watching a training session? And then the same comedian, he said, oh, hang on. The ones who don't play every week are wearing orange bibs. It's like, you know, go to any sports session and it's the first team players don't wear the bibs and the other boys who are the substitutes, they wear the bibs. It was just funny. I'm not doing it justice.
1: Now, how about the gaming that goes around? I mean, that's probably what's at stake too, presumably, the punt.
13: Yeah, look, I think the money is the main thing that's going to hurt Southampton now. They reckon the winner of that game is guaranteed $200 million next season for a year in the EPL, and they won't be getting that.
1: Have a great weekend. We'll talk to you next week.
13: Cheers, T-Max.
1: In the UK, excuse me, losing the voice. So, Leo, good morning. Just a quickie before we go to the cereal. Hello, my friend Leo.
0: G'day, Tony. How you going?
1: Leo, good morning.
0: Yeah, pretty good, Tony. Can I help you?
1: Tony, Leo, good morning. You've nodded off.
2: Hello.
1: Hello, Leo.
2: Oh, sorry, Tony.
1: Did you nod off?
2: Tony, you there, Tony? Sorry.
1: Yeah, sorry,
2: I'm not feeling well at the moment, Tony.
1: You okay?
2: I have a few mental problems and things like that. Tony, I heard you talking about Matlock before.
1: Oh, what a show.
2: Yes. Now, Tony, what do I need to know? Because it's been a long time since I've watched that show. Now, the guy on the motorbike, the policeman, was he named Paul Crown?
1: Ooh. We'd have to. I'm not sure. That's a great question, Leo. And I'm not sure.
2: Tony, he was the manager I think off the Brisbane line back years ago.
1: Oh, that Matlock. Of course. Okay, you're talking about Matlock Police. Yes, it was poor. Thank you. I thought you were talking about the American Matlock. No, Matlock Police, and it was. It was Paul Cronin. Paul Cronin, who at one point sat in this very chair from time to time on Remember When. Leo, we've got the serial. That's next. Good to talk to you. Come and join us the other side. 133-693.
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4: 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The characters are portrayed by radio actors reading a script. 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

0: Rowley's face suddenly went white as Unicum uncovered this fresh and startling piece of information, and his mind shot back to his initial introduction to Felix. What were his first thoughts? That Leone's half-brother was a sullen and unpleasant man who would nurture a grudge, was capable of a deep and lasting hatred? But was he a man capable of murder? That would be a significant factor in Rowley's desperate endeavor to clear me, the girl on the run.
1: Tom Wren here, ambassador for SA Police Legacy. Strength when the unthinkable happens. 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
11: 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Surely freezing essential foods for a few months. Very reasonable request, talking about the UK. Maybe Sir Paul could relinquish, you know, 100 million in his latter years that provided his wealth. Time to share. Good point. I suppose, is there enough to go round? Probably. 133693. It is Australia Overnight. Gabe's.
10: News as it happens. This is Adelaide's 5AA.
12: Good morning, I'm Gabrielle Hodson. The New South Wales Labor Premier has reportedly gone to war with the federal Labor government over last week's budget. Chris Minns is the first senior ALP figure to openly accuse Treasurer Jim Chalmers of overtaxing working Aussies. The Premier has told News Corp that bracket creep is crippling his attempts to pay frontline workers more. A multi-billion dollar lottery licence deal has been referred to Victoria's anti-corruption watchdog. Stephanie Wacklewicks in Melbourne.
6: Shadow Attorney General James Newbury says the Lottery Corporation has made political donations totaling about $177,000 to the Labor Party over the past 4 years. And that, alongside the unprecedented length and value of the licence extension, raises serious questions about the integrity of the decision-making process. Gaming Minister Enver Erdogan revealed earlier this week the $1 billion 40-year contract was already being considered months before the laws were changed to allow the deal to go through. Opposition leader Jess Wilson has also written to the Lottery Corporation, warning if the state's integrity watchdogs do find the deal was not value for money, she will potentially tear up the contract if she wins government. Stephanie Wacklewicks, State Parliament, Melbourne.
12: A 50-year-old woman has died after the Mazda she was driving collided with a Nissan X-Trail west of Brisbane. Emergency services, including three helicopters, were called to Atkinson Dam Road. A five-month-old baby in the Mazda has minor injuries. He was taken to Ipswich Hospital as a precaution. Southwest of Brisbane, an 85-year-old woman has now become the second person to die after a separate May 9 crash on the New England Highway at Glen Applin. A GP in Victoria's Western District has been banned from practising for 5 years after a tribunal found he issued hundreds of inappropriate COVID jab and mask exemptions at the height of the pandemic. Police were called to disperse crowds outside his clinic in 2021. The tribunal was told at one stage he saw about 220 patients in the space of 3 days and ruled the exemptions were issued without adequate clinical assessment. The hunt's on for Australia's next koala detection dog following the retirement of legendary canine Bear. The International Fund for Animal Welfare has teamed up with the University of the Sunshine Coast to find a pooch to track vulnerable wildlife. Romaine Critescu from Detection Dogs for Conservation says it's a very special role.
13: The dog that we will train on koalas, we call them almost a welfare dog because they are helping us find koalas when koalas are not doing well. So whether the koala has been hit by a car or attacked by a dog and disappear into the bush, separated from mum, whether it's disease or whether it's post-emergency, so fires and flood.
12: Finance, and the Aussie dollar is buying 71.6 US cents. The Dow Jones is up 553 points and the Nasdaq's up 327.
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12: NRL and Brisbane Bronco Dean Mariner has his sights set on a fast return to play just 8 weeks from now. It follows limb-saving surgery on his right leg after suffering a severe cork injury against the Sydney Roosters. The 23-year-old says he didn't have time to process what was happening.
14: I kind of got rushed into surgery, so I didn't really get to understand what was happening. But all I knew was that there was a lot of pressure on my leg at the time. And I think, you know, the blood flow was starting to stop going into my leg, but it was all good. Like, I woke up and I was fine, so I was pretty grateful. For that.
12: Tennis star and world number three Alex de Minaur is on court against Spain's Alejandro Davidic Fokina at the Hamburg Open in the round of 16. They've won one set each. And that's the latest in news and in sport.
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11: Slip around the side corner, Gabe. We'll have a look at what the paper's doing in just a moment. Mark Julian will come to you too in this half hour, all part of Australia Overnight. Melbourne right now nudging 12 degrees on the way to 16. 14 degrees in Brisbane, if you're heading up that way, delightful day, 24 degrees. Perth, hello. 11 degrees for you and 23, as Gabe mentioned, in Adelaide. 10 degrees right now with that top of 20. Where do we start with the papers? There is so much. Good morning.
12: Good morning. Happy Thursday. It's nearly Friday.
11: Nearly Friday. When we were at school, we were, you'd have little tests, primary school.
12: Yeah, yeah.
11: And you'd go home with a report.
12: That's right.
11: And the report would say for that subject or that subject, you got A, B, C or D or an A plus or a B minus, whatever the case may be.
12: What, did you ever get straight A's or straight E's?
11: No, I probably, in fairness, probably hovered around the a B minus, B occasionally.
12: Okay.
11: In English did really well.
12: Yeah, yeah. Well, that makes sense.
11: Math was a disaster.
12: Yeah, I was okay at maths till I hit year 11.
11: And then?
12: Calculus, sine, cos, cotan, all, I did my head in. I did not understand it at all.
11: I think that's right. So they're looking to implement a different system for the A, B, C's and the D's.
12: So instead of giving a kid an A, B, whatever,
11: to somehow give it a more poignant position about where you're actually up to.
12: Look, some schools, well, with NAPLAN, I believe you've got to, not NAPLAN, just the Victorian assessment, you've got to give marks like establishing, developing, achieving, and I have no idea what these mean. So I figured establishing must be an E, developing must be a D. But they're all, it's interesting because the words they give them are interesting, that they correlate with A, B, C, D, E.
11: Yeah.
12: So maybe that's what they're really saying.
11: Maybe. If you and I wanted to sneak in to a hospital, because we don't have insurance, if we didn't have insurance, the wait list is blowing out, certainly in Victoria and other states as well. It's a real issue. So the idea, Victoria's surgery wait list, for example, has ballooned out. You would have heard this on Jackie Felgate's program yesterday, 3 months prompting warnings of a return to those so-called COVID-era levels.
12: I thought they were still at those levels, actually, the way it feels. I told you this story. I took my daughter in for a suspected broken ankle. It was actually fine.
11: Mm.
12: But this poor kid was in pain, waiting 13 hours all night. We went in at 9:30 at night thinking, oh, the hospital will be quiet, but no. She didn't get seen till early, very early the next morning. But a broken ankle.
11: So you stayed
12: ankle.
11: With her, of course?
12: Yeah, yeah. But there was a lady, an older lady, who'd brought in a pillow and a blanket to lie on the floor. And I thought, gee, she's smart. Why didn't we do that?
11: Why didn't we do it?
12: Next time I need to go to accident and emergency, pillow, sleeping bag.
11: Sadly, it happens way too often.
12: It does, yeah. I think that's becoming the norm, honestly.
11: And I don't know that that's acceptable to
12: it's
11: anyone.
12: It's not.
11: It's not acceptable.
12: No, it's not.
11: But I'm still not convinced. I keep asking, well, where is the solution? What is the answer? And it's too glib to say, oh, just get rid of the government. Because this has not been going on for just 3 years. This has been going on for a long time
12: it's
11: now.
12: It's slowly decades. Gotten worse over worse decades, worse, yeah. Worse, yeah. Yeah, we do have an ageing population. I think it'll soon get better. Do you know why I say that?
11: Because some of us won't be here
12: because
11: for that much longer.
12: How many years ago did World War II finish? 81 years ago. And what's the average age of an Australian? 81.
11: The average age is 81 of
12: average
11: an Australian.
12: Average age of 81, yeah.
11: No, surely that can't be right. The average Australian is 81.
12: Oh, no. The average longevity, an ageing population, I think it'll soon get better. Do you know why I say that?
11: Because some of us won't be here
12: because
11: for that much longer.
12: How many years ago did World War II finish? 81 years ago. And what's the average age of an Australian? 81.
11: The average age is 81.
12: Average age of 81, yeah.
11: No, surely that can't be right. The average Australian is 81.
12: Oh, no. The average longevity, that's what I'm saying.
11: Yeah, right.
12: The average longevity of

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9: Just before we talk about this new thing on Netflix, I've got one word for you. Well, three words, probably. Matlock, Kathy Bates.
10: Yeah, have you been watching it? There's a new season out.
9: Oh, I'm loving it. It's on Netflix.
10: It's a really good show, and I'm not that familiar with the previous Matlock show, but I know it's a very popular character. But Kathy Bates has been getting nominated and won a Golden Globe and Emmy Awards for that role.
9: She's great, isn't it? Extraordinary, Kathy Bates.
10: Isn't she ever? I mean, she first came to my attention in Misery, but I know she's been around for longer than that. What an actor. I love Kathy Bates.
9: Where she uttered that immortal line, as she's cutting off his legs, "I'm your greatest fan."
10: Oh, yeah. She was vicious. And apparently on set, you know, they stayed apart from each other to make it a lot more realistic. You know, they weren't close friends at that point. They are now, I think. Oh, well, James Caan's not with us anymore, but they made sure that they got to know each other. But I think it was great that they didn't really know each other on set. It worked, and she won the Oscar for that role. Annie Wilkes is the name of the character, the Stephen King character that he created in the book Misery. The movie was terrific. Rob Reiner directed that. Only recently passed away.
9: Rob Reiner, incredible. A couple of quickies here. Remarkably Bright Creatures. It's on Netflix. New comedy.
10: It is. Sally Field's in it, and I've jumped the gun. She's 80 in November, but wonderful actor. And she popped up in this Netflix movie called Remarkably Bright Creatures that was recommended to me last week by a listener, actually. And I'm glad I caught it, because I probably would have gone under the radar. She plays like this lady who goes and does work at an aquarium, but she's had a really hectic and horrible sort of past life in many ways, especially recently. And weirdly, and it's you're going to have to open your mind here for this story, she becomes friends with an octopus in the aquarium, and they bond, and the octopus talks back to her. So it's, you know, like a talking animal, like Babe, you know, like Babe.
9: I got to tell you, that's not weird. Sally Field talking to an octopus is not weird. Sally Field flying as a nun, that was a bit weird.
10: Yeah, and surfing as Gidget as well.
9: All those years ago. It's on
10: Flying Nun, yeah. And I love Smokey and the Bandit, of course, but so many. Mrs. Doubtfire, Forrest Gump. But in this, she talks to an octopus. They bond, and it really helps save her emotionally. And it opens up her world yet again to happiness. Now, there's other characters in it, of course. There's other people that she confides with. Lewis Pullman is in it. Very interesting character for him and her. They have some good chemistry. But must watch. It make you cry. It's a drama and a comedy, and it really is interesting movie. Can't recommend it enough, and I'm happy that the caller from 5AA let me know about this. So, remarkably bright creature.
9: Oh, good on 5AA. All right, new documentary. We've got about 90 seconds or less. Kylie, worthwhile having a look at?
10: Yeah, it's in three parts. It goes deep. It's a really big, deep dive into her personal archives and reflects on her career, good things, bad things. She's really open about medical side of stuff, her music, how she started. It really does go well. Now, there's a lot of other Kylie Minogue documentaries and specials in the past, but this is the ultimate one. Netflix has put together a really good three-part series. So I think it dropped yesterday, and I know already that it's very popular and people are talking about it, creating conversations. So all the movies that she did are mentioned, romances, songs, and the rest. It's wonderful. So Kylie, very much an Australian icon. This three-part series is going to have a lot of eyeballs on it, I'd say, over the weekend.
9: Good on you, mate. Shane, I'll let you go. Have a great weekend. We'll talk to you next week, if not before. It is time for footy tipping. We do that. Damien Tardio is next. Big game tonight. Kicks off in Launceston. Details straight after this on Australia Overnight. Good morning.
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16: With Liz. Well, that's the thing about, that's what I like about, yeah, that's the thing about
9: what... He's a happy little chap, he can't let him win last weekend.
17: Oh, yes, I tipped it, Butch.
9: You did, thank you. Where do we start? We're going down to Launceston, 3AW footy.
17: Yes, in a week where the Tasmanian and Hawthorne partnership will come to an end in 2028. Ooh. The Hawks are going to be without Jack Gunston, who won't play tonight. While for the Adelaide Crows, they will be without Taylor Walker, who will play Sandful on Saturday. The Hawks have been a little bit so-so for the last 3 weeks. I'm tipping an upset. I think Adelaide will win.
9: I went past Mark Scorcher earlier. He said, well, I don't know. Is it going to be Essendon, Richmond? Who's going to pick this? What am I going to do?
17: Important stretch of 3 games coming up for Essendon coach Brad Scott. I think if he doesn't come through this with at least 2 wins, he's finished. I'm tipping the Bombers.
9: Also, Optus Stadium, Geelong and St Kilda.
17: Fremantle, St Kilda at Optus Stadium.
9: I beg your pardon, Fremantle.
17: Look, the Dockers should keep on keeping on. They're absolutely flying at the moment. 9 wins in a row, club record almost in reach. The Dockers should win this pretty comfortably.
9: I'm going to go Saints. There you go. There's a bit of an upset. I'm going to go Saints. Thank you. That's the one I was looking at on Saturday is North Melbourne, Gold Coast Suns.
17: North Melbourne, Gold Coast Suns, Marvel Stadium. And the Gold Coast Suns should absolutely destroy North Melbourne.
9: Pussycats Geelong down in Geelong. What a game.
17: Twilight game at Cadinia Park. First v 3. I think Geelong will knock off the Swans.
9: In black and white will be Pendlebury Day.
17: Yes, it'll be 90,000 Collingwood supporters cheering on Scott Pendlebury in game 4-3-3. Collingwood should have no problems disposing of West Coast.
9: 4-3-3, what a number. Just stunning result. Let's go back to Adelaide Oval.
17: Harry Mackay's 150th game should be capped off with a win to the Blues.
9: Holy dooly. Giants, Brisbane Lions.
17: Brisbane Lions to win this easily.
9: Naam up against Doggies, Marvel Stadium on Sunday afternoon.
17: Melbourne's run to be too quick for the Bulldogs.
9: Thank you very much, Damo. Love your work. The Brekkie team is here, ready to go. That's Ross and Russ, 3AW Brekkie and Tommy Elliott. I'm Tony Mack. For all we know, we may never meet again. May our hands only ever be held out in friendship and never, never in want.
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0: Four after five, good morning. Welcome along to Early Breakfast on this Thursday morning. A day away from the best day of the week, I'd say. Currently 10.4 in the city, going for another top of 20 degrees, and you can get involved with the program on 822-3000. Neddy, good morning to you, sir.
1: Good morning, Sam. Good morning, high fivers. I'm not good today.
0: Oh, no. What's wrong?
1: I'm not good.
0: Is
1: I'm
0: it?
1: Great!
0: Hey!
1: Oh, it's fantastic. Good morning, everyone.
0: You got me.
1: I hope you had a great rest. Hope it's going to be a great day for you. Great to have you with us. I woke up this morning kind of, as I always do, a bit of a report as I'm walking in, a bit of a weather report, and it's more of a feels like. It's a Ned feels like.
0: Mm-hmm.
1: It's going to be a cracker today. You can just tell. It's got that slightly cool air, but the air temperature is warm. Wouldn't be surprised if we hit over 20 today.
0: Over 20?
1: I reckon. 21.
0: Okay.
1: What is it?
0: Now, give us to the decimal.
1: 21 point something. I'm not looking, am I? I've got eye contact with you.
0: No, I'm saying, what do you reckon today we'll get to?
1: No, I think...
0: Even though I just said the top about 30 seconds ago.
1: I wasn't listening at all. I was not listening.
0: We're going for a top of 20 degrees today, Nick.
1: Okay. Oh, well, there you go. It feels like that because I was in a T-shirt this morning. No problem. Absolutely loved it. Fantastic.
0: The apparent temperature, yes. 9.2.
1: At the moment?
0: Mm.
1: Yeah, I'd argue that feels like more like an 11. I'd say. It's more of an 11 out
0: there.
1: I mean,
0: it wouldn't be the first time the bomb's being wrong.
1: I hope everyone had a good sleep. How did you sleep? We should get everyone just calling up just saying, I had a pretty good sleep, yeah.
0: I had a very good sleep.
1: Did you?
0: Went to bed at 8:30, slept for 7 hours.
1: Oh, God.
0: Absolutely glorious.
1: You're wasting too much time.
0: No, I'm not. I'm trying to stay healthy.
1: Yeah, well, that's good. Sleep is important.
0: How was your? How did you sleep then?
1: No, I was actually in bed relatively early. I went out for dinner.
0: What's early for you? No, what's early for you?
1: No, last night wasn't too bad. I think it was in the nines.
0: Okay.
1: It honestly wasn't too bad. I went out for dinner last night.
0: Yeah.
1: Yes. Since when did it cost for two people like $400 to go out for dinner?
0: Where did you go?
1: We went to a nice place, but it was ridiculous.
0: Was it date night?
1: Date night.
0: $400 on date night.
1: Oh, it was close to that, yeah, $400.
0: Should have just gone to KFC.
1: I must admit, I did have a couple of glasses of red, folks. Perhaps that added to
0: Once you
1: bill.
0: Drop a choice.
1: Yeah, it was just a Ross of Shiraz. I don't buy the glass. Anyway, we must keep moving. We must keep moving at 5:06, don't we, Sammy?
0: Yeah. Talking about dinners.
1: Yes.
0: When I want to know, what's people's go-to when they just can't be bothered?
1: Okay.
0: So, for instance, for myself yesterday, I had leftovers in the fridge from pasta I made a couple of nights ago. And you know when it's just a bit more than a one serve, but not enough to save?
1: Oh.
0: So
1: yeah.
0: I just had the lot.
1: Oh, did you?
0: I just downed the lot. It was about 2 o'clock, so I had a really late lunch.
1: Okay, fun.
0: So I get to it, and I normally have my dinner at 5:30. Call
1: That's
0: me a grandpa.
1: So weird.
0: And I just thought, I'm not hungry, and I can't be bothered. So I had baked beans on toast at about 6:30, and I went to bed at 8:00.
1: That's so, like...
0: Baked beans on toast is my go-to when I just cannot be stuffed cooking.
1: With respect to you, and I do respect you, from 2 p.m. on, that is the most boring day. Like,
0: You don't know what else I got up to.
1: Well, what else did you do?
0: I did a few things.
1: Okay. I didn't
0: sit at home all day.
1: No. Oh, Sam.
0: You just said it was boring.
1: Well, I did. It just has that boring feel about it. I mean, what if you get the zoomies at night? Do you ever get the sillies and just want to stay up a bit late?
0: No, I get tired. I go to bed.
1: Do you get creative at night or are you more of a morning person?
0: With the rhythm I'm in, it's definitely morning.
1: Okay.
0: Anything after about 5:30, I'm just cooked.
1: Okay. Fair enough. So easy dinners.
0: Yeah. What's your easy go-to dinner when you just can't be bothered?
1: Eggs.
0: There you go.
1: Eggs are a goodie.
0: Putting them on toast or?
1: Yeah. Or an omelette, perhaps. I like a bit of a...
0: Breakfast for dinner?
1: I like a bit of a fridge clean-out omelette. If you've got some nice, you know, some capsicum and a few different things, you could chop that up nice and finely, put that in an omelette. That's nice. Mm-hmm. Like an omelette. Yeah. Mm-hmm. Yeah, that's an easy dinner.
0: 822-3000-0448-08-1395. You can join in. Of course, we've got the Pepper's Truck Wash Pack to give away before Friday, so get involved.
1: Yeah, that's fantastic. So, easy dinners. I like that one. We'll get some takes on that. The other one is diets, Sammy. I just kind of said eggs then, and I was just thinking about what I used to eat when I was playing professional sport and a few different things. Lots of eggs, lots of protein. What are some diet fads, I wonder, in this world? I feel like we've had a lot. What was the buzz diet at the moment? Probably feels more trending towards that high-protein keto style.
0: I keep hearing keto a lot, and I don't really understand what it is.
1: Well, I think keto's quite strict. Keto, you actually measure blood pressure and different things.
0: Is like, that the one that you cut carbs out?
1: Yeah. But to me, diet now is trending towards no seed oils, Seed oils are supposed to be terrible for you. No kind of processed refined foods. Refined carbs are supposed to be very ordinary, so your white pastas and things like that. And then obviously high protein. That's where diet seems to be trending at the moment. But if you look back at the last 10, 15, 20 years, there's been so many fads. Remember when juicing was a thing? Everyone was juicing.
0: Juicing and going on detoxes?
1: Detoxes and juicing.
0: You don't eat for like a few days, you just have juice?
1: Yeah. What are some diets?
0: I remember reading when Eddie Maguire went back to the footy show after all those years and he lost about 10 or 15 kilos and he said all he ate was Chinese tea and cucumbers.
1: Really?
0: For a week or something.
1: A week?
0: I have to look it up, but it was barely anything.
1: But that can't be healthy doing that for 1 week, can it?
0: No.
1: No. No, certainly in the professional sporting space, high-protein diets have become, and probably always have been, very popular, but probably moving away from those traditional white carbs. So instead of your normal white pastas, more so like lentil pastas and egg pastas and stuff, how much protein can you get in? And periodically eating your carbohydrates. So instead of having carbs with every meal of the day, you know, some young players who are trying to put on a lot of weight quickly, they might do that, but other players that are looking to perform, if it's a day off, they might not actually have carbs as such for the whole day, but then eat carbs right before their training or their match day on a performance day. So it's really interesting how some of these diets work, but I just thought that was an interesting convo with people. The trends in diet they've seen, what's a funny diet that you've tried or a diet that you've had a crack at?
0: The old ads of just eat Subway. I lost this many kilos eating Subway rolls. Do you remember those ads back in the early 2000s?
1: I don't think Subway's very good for you, is it?
0: No, but it was marketed as this back in the day.
1: Yeah.
0: Yeah.
1: Well, that's another funny thing, Sammy. Products that just market themselves as being healthy. Isn't it hilarious?
0: Jo on the text line, sorry. She just cracked me up. Morning high fivers. That is so funny. Port boy equals baked beans on toast. Crow's boy equals omelette with capsicum. Says it all, really.
1: What are you suggesting, Joe? That I'm a bit of a you know what?
0: La di da.
1: Is that what Joe's suggesting?
0: I don't know.
1: Oh, Joe. Good morning. I hope you have a great day. But I don't like that. No, I'm only joking.
0: What's it like for a footy player? So you get all your meals done at the club, but then when you go home of a night, are you just left to your own devices, or do you have strict rules or what you have to follow?
1: Well, we have a dietitian that works at the footy club, so you basically prepare a full meal plan. You know what you eat.
0: But it's still up to you to cook at home?
1: Yeah. Yep. But the wonderful Chris Jarman will come in and cook lunches on training days. But that's what I'm kind of saying. In professional sport, a lot of periodizing with your carb intake. So match days, game days, you know, heavy carbs, a lot of fuel. And then on your rest days, it's more so just high protein, less carbs to try and get more out of your performance. But really interesting. I still think that'd be a lot of fun. Different diets and different foods that people have given a go to. Did you get great results or did you get no results? What about all these artificial sweeteners in things like Diet Coke and Coke Zero? And they can't be good for you.
0: That's probably the only thing I look out for, other than not eating meat, is that I just avoid sugar. I'm not a big sugar guy.
1: No, well, refined sugar is dreadful for you, isn't it? Really?
0: So if I'm going to have soft drink, which is quite rare, to be honest, maybe if I got a bottle of soft drink in the fridge, it's probably at one glass a night with dinner. So if I have some, but it's always a sugar-free Sprite.
1: So a sugar-free Sprite.
0: That's my go-to.
1: So the stevias and what's the other name of that one? I think it starts with A or something. All those artificial sweeteners. I mean, what are they? Well, who makes those and what is in it? And how does it taste so good? That's something in 10 years we're going to look back on, and say, what the heck was that?
0: Mm-hmm. Maybe.
1: No, we will. We will. What?
0: I'll clip this up for us in 10 years' time.
1: What are they putting in it for it to taste so good? How does a sugar-free Sprite taste as good as a sugar Sprite?
0: I say it's better.
1: How? And you're telling me there's no calories in it? Well, what are we consuming?
0: Yeah.
1: It's not safe, I have so many of them.
0: I just don't want to know.
1: Oh, my goodness. There'd be days I smashed three of them out on the farm when it's hot.
0: Sticking to the footy realm, you can jump on the phones for any diet fads or any fads really that you want to have a chat about. Did you see the article in the paper this morning? Is the world becoming a bit too, I don't know, soft? Josh Rochelle and his little message on a football that got kicked into the crowd. Have you caught up with that?
1: No, remind me.
0: So as a footy player, you would know that once you win a game, the club comes out, gives you a footy, sign it, you kick it into the ground.
1: You write a nice little message. You say, I used to write.
0: Yeah, what did you used to write?
1: I used to write round five, like put a date on it, and then say, thanks so much for coming, and then just sign it.
2: Oh, that's
1: lovely.
2: And then
1: people would receive my footy and then throw it out.
0: No, just kidding. Well, the Advertiser reporting, Josh Rochelli wrote F the Power and signed it rash, and it fell into the hands of a 9-year-old girl.
1: Yeah. Is that funny or inappropriate?
0: This is what I'm asking this morning. Are we a bit too soft, or is Josh Rochelli in a bit of hot water for that?
1: No, I can think of a number of different things that I'm offended by more so than that. But
0: this could be a good example of different generations, though.
1: Mm. Yeah, definitely. Yeah, I think some people would find that rude.
0: Mm.
1: Yeah.
0: I'm a Port supporter. I find it funny.
1: Do you find it
0: That's
1: funny?
0: That's hilarious.
1: Yeah. Yeah, I mean, he's got some history, doesn't he? Throwing a bit of shade over at the Port Adelaide side of the fence.
0: Mm-hmm.
1: Remember
0: the old teethy teeth?
1: The teeth gag. He probably, after that teeth one, you probably take a couple of years to go again, don't you, or not?
0: So it's basically a granddad took his granddaughter to the footy. The granddad told the Advertiser, caught the football for her, and the message was written on it. Obviously, my dad quickly got a pen and tried to write back the power instead of F the power, because she's only 9 years old. And they were saying they were pretty disappointed in the message. Are we going too far? Is that fair? 822-300-00.
1: Yeah, would love your thoughts on it, folks. If you've got an opinion, honestly, would love that. Now, we'll get to a few calls in a moment on that, Sammy, because that's a good topic. Artificial sweeteners are chemically synthesized or plant-based extracted compounds. What the hell does that mean?
0: Plant-based. It's nature.
1: No, I'm telling you right now. This aspartame, composed of two naturally occurring amino acids. The more letters in these words, the more concerning it is. I'm telling you, this isn't right. Something's going to happen in a few years, and we've all been consuming this. We're all going to turn into zombies. Anyway, hello, Chris from Surrey Downs.
3: Morning, boys.
0: Morning.
3: Morning, Chris. My routine, I go down the oval, do about 5 laps down there in the morning. I'm all ready to go now.
1: Well done.
3: For breakfast, I just have a big bowl of cornflakes or something like that.
0: Yep. Classic.
3: Lunch, I have a high-protein, low-carb meal, and that's it.
1: So high-protein, low-carb, where did this come from, Chris, and what are you noticing?
3: Well, I've dropped weight, which I wanted to do.
1: Nice.
3: I've got more energy and that, so yeah. I used to run when I was younger. And that, you know, out of Kensington and everything else, you know, so you did a bit, but then you stopped that. Get married, et cetera, you know, you start to put on a bit of weight and everything. So, you know, no, I just wanted to drop back to where I was before.
1: Good on you, Chris. So who gave you the advice, my friend, to move to more of a high-protein style diet? Or did you do some research and thought that was the go? What do you think?
3: You keep your ears open and your mouth closed and you just see what goes on.
1: Yeah, okay. Good on you.
0: Ned should adopt that sometime.
1: I do the complete opposite of that every morning on radio.
0: So did you say, Chris, that you don't have dinner?
3: No. What do you call dinner? Nighttime or midday?
0: Yeah, nighttime. Nighttime.
3: No, I might just have a very light, you know, something, milk or, you know, with a bit of protein in it. No, that's about it.
0: Nice.
1: Good on you, Chris. Thanks for your call.
3: That's all right. Bye.
1: Oh, yeah, bye.
0: Enjoy the walk.
1: See you, Chris. Have a great walk. So there you go. That's what I was curious about. Someone who's made a bit of an adjustment, someone who's done some research, have they tried something new? Or perhaps, you know, 10 years ago they did something that now they look back on and go, that was all a bit weird, a juicing, or, you know, they only ate tomatoes 4 days a week or something like that. These diets, these trends in nutrition, find it so interesting.
0: Got to get to a break, but a couple of texts coming in quickly. Joe, when those small footies are meant and directed at children, Rochelli should have known better, yet they have the goal to call Port supporters feral.
1: Mm.
0: Nice one. This one here is pretty funny. Alan, how lucky are you two? I yelled out to my wife the other day, what are we having for dinner? She said, nothing. I said, we had that last night. She said, I know, I made enough for two nights.
1: Yeah. Good on you, Alan. That's funny. Great text. Keep them coming through.
0: Michael as well. Wish I'd got the Josh Rochelli football. It would be sitting proudly in my house.
1: That's funny. Isn't it interesting? People have got different opinions on that one. So Michael's doesn't see an issue with it, whereas Joe, you know, thinks it's inappropriate, and both opinions are valid.
0: Here I thought that the opinions might go down differently with different generations. It might be split between supporter bases.
1: Yeah, well, that might be accurate too. Linda says, completely agree, Nettie, regarding the zombie risk. I'm telling you, Linda, We're all going to have these sweeteners and all these things, and we're all going to drop dead at some stage, I'm telling you.
0: Right 19 now. After 5, but we'll be back shortly. Keep them coming in on the text line.
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0: 22 after 5. Kate Collins not far away with the 5:30 news. Tom Wren after that chatting sport. Of course, the Crows tonight from Tassie against Hawthorn. Thursday night footy creeps up on you. But we've been covering a bit of ground this morning. What's ever been part of a fad diet? You're a big no sugar consumer. What's in the no sugar sweeteners? Or Josh Rochelli, is he in trouble? Or riding F the power, F port on a footy that's handed out to kids. Is that okay or not?
1: Is that okay?
0: I don't know.
1: That's the question. What is okay in this crazy world? That's my question. Andrew had a good text about dieting, and he's got some personal experience. This is great, folks. He says, I had a blood test 6 months ago that showed my bad cholesterol was very high. I since have cut out red meat, all dairy, and processed food. I've gone to goat's cheese, almond milk, rolled oats, berries, brown bread, nuts, fruit, etc., fish, chicken, straight vegetables and salad, and add spices so I know what's in every meal. That advice was from my doctor and AI research. There you go, Andrew. That's really interesting. So what are the results like? Buddy, are you seeing the results of that? Would love to know. Fantastic.
0: What if you were told you had to cut red meat out?
1: I'd say, is life worth living anymore? I would make the decision to continue as I am and enjoy the last 6 months of my life. I had a big lamb shoulder last night. It was fantastic. Lamb and beef. If I couldn't have lamb and beef, no, seriously, I couldn't survive. I don't know how you do it.
0: So obviously vegetarian, but one of the best meals my mum would ever make, a roast lamb shoulder.
1: Well, mate, you've gone to the dark side now, don't you?
0: It was
1: like
0: just,
1: you're all over it.
0: It was divine.
1: Yeah, it is. It's
0: the
1: great.
0: Best roast you'd make.
1: I don't know how you find the will to get out of bed every morning if you don't have...
0: I was getting to see your beautiful face.
1: Yeah, well, true. Okay, well done.
0: Smoking rates in South Australia. Do you think they've gone up or down, Ned?
1: This data is ridiculous.
0: So the South Australian Tobacco Strategy Report has been released showing the daily smoking rate is now 7.5%, down from 10.6% in 2020. The state remains on track to reach a target of 6% by 2027. The Cancer Council's Christine Morris says the rise in illegal cigarettes is irrelevant in today's figures.
11: This is just on whether you smoke or not. It's not on where you get your tobacco from. So smoking rates are down regardless of whether you buy from an illicit market or a legal market. This is just on smokers. I imagine the next time the university do this study, they might actually ask people where they get their tobacco from.
0: Do you buy that?
1: Well, what's the thing coming out of all these electronic vapes? What is that? Is that not smoke? Is that just frost? Some early morning frost, is it?
0: I reckon the Cancer Council may have just done tobacco-based products.
1: Of course they've just done tobacco-based products.
0: Because if they surveyed... You can't walk down Rundle Mall.
1: You don't have to be Albert Einstein to see that.
0: I mean, see a cloud of fruitiness.
1: You're trying to suggest that overall smoking rates, and I say smoking quite casually, the rates are down. Give me a spell. We've got every 14-year-old, but he's sucking on these pineapple-flavoured smoke inhaler machines.
0: Yep.
1: The vapes. You seen the vapes everywhere?
0: Everywhere.
1: Everywhere, my
0: and
1: friend.
0: The amount of times you walk past a convenience store and they've said there's a government sign on the front, oh, we've been shut down. Yeah, because he's selling illegal tobacco and illegal vapes.
1: Yeah, so but there's no tobacco in the vape, so it hasn't... What, is there? No.
0: No, it's just nicotine, I think.
1: Isn't it? And yeah. The flavour. So you're telling me that you can't include all of that in this data? That's ridiculous. Don't give yourself a pat on the back and excuse the excises... You know, for and suggest that everything's working in terms of controlled, tobacco usage.
0: So 7.5% down from 10.6% in 2020. I'm still seeing people smoke a hell of a lot of conventional cigarettes anyway.
1: Eh?
0: Yeah.
1: Yeah, I still see
0: the
1: occasional.
0: And I'm assuming it's the rise in the cheapness of them through illegal tobacco.
1: Yeah, I don't think many people are buying them from service stations or traditional tobacco outlets.
0: I read some report out of the... Not report, just an article out of the States maybe a few months ago saying that people are worried over there that smoking's coming back because there's a lot of celebrities now smoking, whether music or otherwise.
1: What, it's cool to smoke?
0: I think that's what they were trying to allude to, that people are starting to think it's cool to smoke once again.
1: You ever had a durry?
0: Yeah, when I was younger.
1: I've had a couple of durries.
0: Mum will be listening.
1: They're pretty good, aren't they?
0: Mum will be listening, but there was one of the funniest times I was probably about 20, so this is like over 10 years ago.
1: Huh.
0: I was at the Mosley.
1: Yes.
0: And I might have had one or two.
1: Yeah.
0: With a mate. Mum picked us up. I stank.
1: At 20 years old?
0: Yeah.
1: You're worried about what you smell like when your mum picked you up?
0: Free lift, yes. And she goes, whoa.
1: You were 20.
0: Whoa, what's going on there? I'm like, yeah, we just sat in the beer garden all night. You know, a lot of smokers.
1: You're 20.
0: Free lift. I'm not debating if I'm not getting in trouble for the free lift. We're not old AFL players that are made of money, Ned.
1: We can't afford
0: Uber after Uber.
1: No, excuse me, no.
0: Jeez.
1: I found that interesting. That's good. No, the occasional...
0: No, they're not. They're terrible.
1: Is the occasional smoke okay? No, it's not.
0: Well, the thing is, they're legal. If the government had a proper problem with them...
1: Yeah.
0: How about you... And I know you just can't make them flat out illegal because look at the illegal tobacco now. But they're not... Whatever they're doing, it's not right. It's not working for them.
1: Yes. No,
0: and the more
1: not.
0: People that smoke put more pressure on the healthcare system later on in life.
1: Yeah, it's
0: a tricky situation.
1: What's that going to look like when people have got 40 or 50 years of vaping under their belt?
0: And no one knows what the effects of that are.
1: Oh, it's like my bloody sweeteners in these soft drinks. It's the same. No, Sam, we don't have enough time. We don't have a case study.
0: Okay, fair.
1: You think I'm getting down conspiracy lane?
0: Not conspiracy lane. I think you're just drawing long bows.
1: Okay.
0: But you think that there could be the possibility that artificial sweeteners could be just as impactful on your health in 40 years' time as vaping?
1: No.
0: Okay. That's what you made it sound like.
1: If that's what I made it sound like, then I retract that. Okay, so listen, My question is, and I'm not making light of this, I'm not, because sometimes, you know, I'm a bit jovial or whatever, but I'm not, because people have lost people close to them through smoking and lung cancer and cancer, so I'm not. But how many smokes does it take for there to be a genuine health risk?
0: Wouldn't have a clue.
1: Almost everyone I know who's over the age of, call it 40 or 50, at some stage when they were young, you know, did some smoking. Well, they're not all dropping dead, are they?
0: Got family members that were when they were younger?
1: I know people that have smoked their whole life and haven't had implications, yet really, really, you know, fantastic people have lost their life and perhaps, you know, haven't even smoked as much or have barely smoked. It's hard, isn't it? This world is so unreasonable.
0: Yeah, life can just be crap sometimes.
1: Mm. I wonder if I've had enough smokes in my life for that to be an issue.
0: I highly doubt it.
1: I wonder what number it is, how many smokes I've had.
0: Maybe. Well, as you ponder on that, we get ahead to the newsroom for 5:30 news with Kate Collins. Tom Rent coming up afterwards. Crows Hawthorn tonight. We'll find out everything you need to know before that match tonight. Back shortly.
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12: Partly cloudy today. We're heading for a top of 20 degrees in Adelaide with the 5:30 news. Good morning. I'm Kate Collins.
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12: The US, UK and Australia are about to announce a major new AUKUS project. More from Gabrielle Hodson.
14: Defence Minister Richard Marles will meet with AUKUS counterparts in Singapore next week, where they're expected to announce a high-tech arm of the security pact. The Financial Review is reporting it'll include underwater autonomous vessels. SMHTH says they're likely to be uncrewed underwater vessels, something a bit like an ocean drone. Marles told a forum this week that Australia was a world leader in the autonomous systems. It'll be a marquee project of Pillar 2 of AUKUS, which involves the three main countries sharing and developing new advanced capabilities, something experts say has been neglected until now. Gabrielle Hodson reporting.
12: Data shows owner-occupiers are holding off on buying new homes at a higher rate than investors. Quality Research has found new home loans fell by 6% in the March quarter. Head of research, Gerard Berg, says those looking to live in their new home rather than rent it out have been hit hardest by the rate hikes.
15: So investors held up reasonably well. And so in value terms, the share of investors in terms of this total loan commitment actually rose and was at its highest level since December 2016.
12: Former Cuban President Raul Castro is facing a US indictment on charges of conspiracy to kill American nationals. The charges relate to an incident in 1996 where Cuban jets shot down two civilian planes, killing four people. Acting Attorney General Todd Blanche says if the 94-year-old doesn't appear to face the charges by his own will, he'll face them by another way.
16: My message today is clear. The United States and President Trump does not and will not forget its citizens.
12: Doctors say cases of motor neuron disease are becoming more common in young people in Australia. It follows the retirement of 30-year-old Rabbitohs forward Jai Arrow, who's been diagnosed with the condition. Motor neuron disease New South Wales Chief Executive Liam O'Meara says it's not an isolated case.
17: For someone as young as Jai to receive this diagnosis is obviously devastating. Typically, this disease affects people sort of over the age of 60, but it's getting more common that we're hearing news such as this.
12: And the latest film in the Star Wars franchise hits Aussie cinemas today. The Mandalorian and Grogu, starring Pedro Pascal, is the first Star Wars movie in 7 years. Now turning to 5AA Sport.
13: 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Agostino Mitsubishi, Nailsworth and Mawson Lakes.
12: The Crows have released their team for the Round 11 clash with the Hawks in Launceston tonight. Callum Archie and Riley Thilthorpe return to the lineup after overcoming a hamstring and back injury, respectively. Taylor Walker will play his first Sandful game in more than a decade this weekend. Crows coach Matthew Nix says 2026 has posed a few challenges.
18: Yeah, it's been a tough first half to the year as far as, you know, the health of our list, and we had a few that were unavoidable. You know, we've had some things we've worked through as well. Yeah, a healthy list definitely helps, but it's by no means the answer.
12: Zach Butters will play his 150th game on Saturday against Carlton. He's surprised how the matches all add up.
19: Yeah, when I think about it, like when I first got here, I think like some of my teammates, like Ollie Wines, that were playing 150 games. So yeah, it jumps up in you pretty quickly, and obviously very grateful and fortunate to play 150 games for the club and play with a lot of special players along the way.
12: The Raps have come off the boots. Collingwood's Scott Pendlebury will wear on Saturday night for his record 433rd game. One is designed by his son, the other by his daughter. The 36ers are tipped to unveil Trevor Gleeson as their new head coach. And world number three Alex Di Minaur has beaten Spain's Alejandro Davidovich Fokina in the round of 16 at the Hamburg Open, winning 6-2, 4-6, 6-4. That's 5AA Sport. Now to the 5AA forecast. Partly cloudy today. We're heading for a top of 20 degrees. 22 tomorrow and partly cloudy. 21 and partly cloudy on Saturday with a shower or two developing on Sunday. 19 degrees. Right now it's 10 degrees on 5AA. Always Adelaide.
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0: 25 minutes to 6 on this Thursday. Tom Wren very, very shortly. David and Will to follow after 6 o'clock. Matthew Abraham to dissect the week in political spin. Ryan Fitzgerald to give you your footy tips for the weekend, so plenty coming up. Before we get to Tom Wren, Leo from Paraka's on the line. Morning, Leo.
21: How are you going, all right?
0: Good, Leo. What's going on?
21: Listen, could you help me? I've had something on my mind for the last couple of hours and it's upset me. I'm bugging me.
0: Upset you? What's going on?
21: I just want to know, could you tell me who was the first coach of Sydney Swans? His name was David and he was a doctor, a surgeon. I can't think of his second name.
22: The first president, Leo?
21: Yeah, the first president of the Sydney Football Club. His name was David, and he was a doctor, he was a surgeon. I want to know his second name, if you can help me out, please.
22: Okay. Just having a bit of a look now. I can see. This is fun. We're like a little AI bot.
0: We're a concierge.
22: Call us and we can... So I've just done a quick Google. There is no record of a David serving as a president of the Sydney Swans. Do these names ring any bells inside that brain of yours, Leo? Is it Graham John, Henry Dodds, or A. Brown?
21: So who was it? Have I got it wrong, have I?
22: Well, I don't know. What about David Murphy? He was a Pacey Hall of Fame wingman who joined the Swans shortly after their relocation in 1984.
21: No, this guy, he was the first president of the Sydney Football Club.
22: South Melbourne or Sydney?
21: Sydney Football Club. He was the manager, the first manager.
0: Are you talking about Geoffrey Eggleston?
21: Geoffrey Eggleston, that's it.
22: You're going to say Geoffrey Epstein.
0: That's not
22: then.
0: David, Leo.
21: Sorry, I'm sorry. You know, if I wouldn't know, I wouldn't have rang you up, but I wasn't quite sure. Now, could you spell his second name for me? Because I'm not very good at reading online.
22: Sam, can you spell the second name, please?
0: Of Geoffrey Eggleston.
21: Yeah, the second name.
0: Ed.
21: Sorry, not too fast for me, please.
22: Yeah. Slow down, Sam.
0: D.
21: Hang on.
0: Leo, have you got a pen and paper? Are you ready?
21: Don't
22: yell at Leo, Sam.
0: I'm not yelling. I'm just being enthusiastic for him to get this name
22: joking.
0: Down.
22: It's a great little triangle of fun here between you, me, and Leo.
0: You ready, Leo?
21: Yeah, just take it and pace him. I'm not too bright at reading.
0: That's
21: right.
0: You
21: know?
0: No, that's either. Are you ready?
21: Yeah.
0: Are you sure?
21: Slowly, yeah.
0: E.
21: D.
0: No. E for I.
21: What's the first letter?
22: No, go through the alphabet. Use the pilot's alphabet. What's it called?
0: E for echo.
22: Echo.
21: D. Is it D?
22: Oh, okay. No, Leo. You're taking the piss out of us, Leo.
0: Leo, it's E, D, E, L. S-T-E-N. So E-D-E-L-S-T-E-N. All right? So write that down. If you've still got a problem,
22: there, Leo?
0: Give us a buzz back after the ad break, all right? Because we've got to keep moving on because Tom Wren's in the studio. We have plenty of sport to talk about. because the Crows, Hawks tonight from Tassie.
9: The latest in sports with Tom Wren.
0: Morning, Rennie.
2: I'm not sure just what happened there, boys. That was...
22: I'm not sure that's what we're employed to do.
0: We are here to provide a service, and a service is what we provided, Neddy.
22: We are. Leo from Paraka, have a great day, mate. Good on you.
0: Tommy?
2: Well, yeah, you're right. Huge game tonight between the Crows and Hawthorn in Tasmania. No Taylor Walker. We spoke about that yesterday, Ned, so he is not there. I think he'll be there after the bye, but they're obviously giving him a week off, and I think it's probably good management. I would have given him another week off, full stop, and just said, mate, get it right. But if he's, look, if he's 100%, if there's no feeling there, then, you know, he knows his body better than anyone at 36. It's his 19th season.
0: So this might be one for Ned. If he's good enough to be playing in the Sandville, why doesn't he just make the trip down to Tassie? Why doesn't he just play the game?
22: Well, I don't think they've selected him.
2: Yeah,
22: they haven't. He's available to play, but they haven't chosen to go with him.
0: Okay.
22: Forward line mix.
0: Sure.
2: First Sandville game since 2014. So he was 24 back then. So
22: it's probably the first time in, yeah. So what's that, 12 years?
2: 12 years ago.
22: The first time in 12 years he probably hasn't been selected as such when he's available to play AFL.
2: It's extraordinary, isn't it? So that's happened. Be really interesting. Look, I do think it suits the smaller players. I reckon there were fewer than 100 points when they played between the two sides last time. It was a close game. Crows just went down.
0: So here is a bit of Matty Nix on Tex.
18: No, I mean, Tex playing at SANFL is him getting a game of football in. Otherwise, we start to stretch out to 5 or 6 weeks. So it's him having a hit out. We can train match simulation, but it's not the same. There will be times where Tex, if he's not selected in the second half of the year in our 23, he may not play, and that'll be from a management point of view that he's got enough football in, and a freshen up may be of benefit. On this occasion, it's one, he wanted to play, and he'll always want to play, so we're going to have that chat, but two, he'll need the run.
2: So there's the explanation. Now, the ins are Archie and also Phil Thorpe. So I think Archie's a good one. You know, they got him at a reasonable price from Brisbane, that premiership experience, good player, great overhead. So he gets an opportunity tonight. Phil Thorpe's the interesting one, a real competitor, but I think most people thought he'd get another week off. So, yeah, look, it is a tough ground to score quickly at. He did make his debut there down in Tassie. I think he kicked 5 goals, but... Mm. Tonight, remember last time they played there, it was bitterly cold. Mm. Going to be tough. But I think they're a big chance. So those two come in, Cumming and Pedler come out. Now, Cumming, we know, had the hamstring. Pedler, a bit banged up maybe. I actually think Pedler's putting together a really good season. So that's a bit of a blow there.
0: Here was Matty Nix on Pedler.
18: There's some soreness in around the knee. Nothing that we're too overly concerned with, but we are mindful of just his history. And, you know, we really want him to be rock solid in that second half and available.
2: So that's it there. Now, the Hawks have swung the changes. They've got Mabwa Chol back. They've got Bailey McDonald. They've got Nan in and also Connor Nash. Out come Kausha Deer, Henry Hustwaite, Harry Morrison and Max Ramsden. Still no Jack Gunston and still no Tom Barras. I think with those two out, I think the Crows can win this game. And I think if the Crows are genuine, I think the Crows should win this game.
22: I think the Crows can absolutely win. Yeah, whether they go and do, Rennie, is another story.
2: Hawks have got an opposing record there, don't they?
22: Yeah, they do. But Gunston, wow. Hasn't he just been a revelation for them? They don't look the same side without him, do they?
2: It's amazing, isn't it? Like, he's a similar age to Tex, been, you know, around for a long time, and it's almost like he's playing the best football of his life. Now, that perhaps is a byproduct of the speed of ball movement. It's coming in so fast, and he's just so clever at getting separation from his opponent. He's playing unbelievable footy right now. So, yeah, he's a huge out. And Tom Barras, I think, who straightens them up, maybe that's where Riley Philthorpe can expose them. You know, if Barras is not there, he's probably their most important defender in terms of lockdown. So that's, I mean, they're a huge chance tonight. They have to be. It's a big game for Adelaide. If they can get to this by 7-4, with then, you know, players like Taylor Walker, Mark Keane on the comeback trail, Dan Curtin gets another week in, they're starting to get their full side back.
22: Yep.
2: They're really looking pretty healthy if they can go 7-4.
22: Yeah, you're right, Rennie. You're right. Massive game. What about Port Adelaide?
2: Well, team tonight, I think all of the talk was about Zach Butters yesterday. He was really frank and honest about his future. They're a huge chance tonight. They have to be. It's a big game for Adelaide. If they can get to this by 7-4... with then, you know, players like Taylor Walker, Mark Keane on the comeback trail, Dan Curtin gets another week in, they're starting to get their full side back.
22: Yep.
2: They're really looking pretty healthy if they can go 7-4.
22: Yeah, you're right, Rennie. You're right. Massive game. What about Port Adelaide?
2: Well, team tonight, I think all of the talk was about Zach Butters yesterday. He was really frank and honest about his future. Said, yep, bias

0: I do need to think about it, and I need to pretty much make up my decision over the bye. So we all know it's been the big story. Every Victorian club, the Bulldogs sort of seem to be leading the charge. No one really knows until, or unless you're inside the Zach Butters mind and Zach Butters camp. But he spoke a bit about that yesterday, and that's going to be the story until he makes his decision. But it does seem like a decision is finally coming a little bit closer.
1: It's also his 150th game this weekend. Here is Zach Butters speaking on that.
2: Yeah, it comes around quickly, mate. I think, when I think about it, like when I first got here, I think like some of my teammates, like Ollie Wines, that were playing 150 games. So, yeah, it jumps up in you pretty quickly, and obviously very grateful and fortunate to play 150 games for the club and play with a lot of special players along the way. So probably not something you reflect on now, but I'm sure when I get a bit older.
1: He's already played 150.
0: It's amazing, isn't it? Hasn't it come quickly? I remember, and I do remember vividly, and I got along pretty well with Ken. Now, when he burst onto the scene, and Connor Rosie's a fantastic player, and Xavier Dersma, you know, he's going okay. Essendon, with all due respect, not quite in there. Yep. I think Zane Dersma, Willem Dersma, the youngest one at West Coast, I think he will be an A grader.
3: Yeah, yeah.
0: But I remember seeing Ken Hinckley at training, and he said, mate, this kid reminds me, he goes, I can't say it publicly, but he reminds me of Robbie Gray. He does things that, and he said, he'll be the best of the three. And I went, really? And I said that a couple of times publicly. And it's funny, you know, and I get a lot wrong. But got lambasted. You know, you're kidding, mate. Because Dersman started red hot, and so did Connor Rosie. But I think he's the pick of them, isn't he?
3: Oh, he's a star.
0: He's so good.
3: And what a great media performer. I love his honesty.
0: Yeah, it's good, isn't it?
3: In some of those conversations. I think it's refreshing compared to some of the filtered BS that we receive from players due to, you know, communication and media officers in at clubs. You know, we don't meet the players. We don't feel the players. And I feel like we certainly do with Zach Butters. But Rennie, unfortunately, it is our job to speculate on things, and I will speculate right now. I don't think he's going to be at the Port Adelaide Footy Club next year.
0: I think if you had your last dollar in your pocket and that someone said put it somewhere and it was stay or go, you'd probably say go. I think he wants, in his heart of hearts, I think he's so loyal. I think he wants to stay, but genuinely, and I say this, you know, genuinely myself, I think it's the family.
3: Mm.
0: Totally. There's that Paul, very close family, been through a lot, and I think it's that Paul. Come home, Zach. We want you home.
3: Good on him. Anyway, we'll see what happens.
0: We'll see what happens. Now, it was a big result yesterday morning, we know, for English soccer fans, for Arsenal. They won the title, which was great. Their first English Premier League title in 22 years. They're also, in a week's time, playing off for the Champions League. So there's this top tier of European clubs from all over Europe, and they play against each other, like the top three or four from each league, Spain, you know, France, England. They're in the final of that. They've never won it. That's in a week's time. Then there's like the second division of European competition. That's called the Europa League. So that's the next crop of teams from every country. Aston Villa haven't won this for 40-odd years. They're in the final right now. They're playing against a team called Freiburg. They're 2-0 up early in the second half, so going along very, very nicely for all the Aston Villa fans out there. Mark Bosnich used to play there, probably where he played his best football, to be honest. Mark Bosnich, former Socceroos goalkeeper. And they're going very, very nicely, Aston Villa. So I'll keep you updated there.
1: Just before, Ned, when we were talking about Zach Butters and his honesty.
3: Yes.
1: How did you go in front of the media? Did you toe the company line?
3: No.
1: Or did you give a bit of honesty?
3: No, I was up and about, I think. I was myself.
0: Ned was good. Ned was good. He was enthusiastic.
1: What about when you were chasing him out of the change room? He wasn't enthusiastic then.
0: Well, he's just lucky he didn't have you chasing him, because you would have caught him.
1: Yeah. No, bugger that job.
3: When he was there, I'll never forget that. We've spoken about that too many times. There's no point repeating, but came out of the meeting.
0: Poor Ned, he's just, been told, you know,
3: hadn't been told, but I knew, because I was already talking to my manager, and we're talking about, you know, other opportunity or whatever. And I walk out and I see this Tom Wren there.
1: Was he the only one?
3: He was there, and he said to me, and Rennie's great, because Rennie's a much, let me tell you a few secrets.
1: Mm-hmm.
3: A lot of AFL players hate a lot of people in the media. They don't hate Tom Wren. They love Tom Wren.
1: Everyone loves Tom Wren.
3: Of course they do, rightly so. So I saw Rennie, and no drama seeing Rennie. And Rennie said to me, he goes, mate, I'm sorry, I've got to do this, I've got to ask.
1: Yeah.
3: And I was on the phone, to Riley O'Brien, and I thought, Riley, Rennie's trying to talk to me. Just keep talking so I can freaking get out of here.
0: Which is very, should put a little left uppercut
3: in
0: here
3: as well.
0: Yeah,
3: just a little jab in the thing.
0: Would have been a lower cut, because you're a bit taller than me.
3: It's funny, you get advice. So it's when you're at an AFL club, they say, hey, you're going to go on this interview on 5AA. They're going to ask you XXXX. Can you answer that in XXXX? And you go, dude, this is so boring. You know, and that's what happens in professional sport these days. Okay. Everything is filtered.
1: So in an interview on 5AA,

0: play.
1: You are provided briefing notes.
0: Which
1: yes.
0: One of the co-hosts is Stephen Rowe? Did they really stick to
1: that?
0: Exactly?
1: Yeah.
0: How?
1: Well, that's what Rowe does. He asks curveball stuff to get some personality, and that's why Rowe's great at his job. And I think Rowe is great at his job, as is Timmy. But I'll tell you right now, and I'll give you some insight because ooh. I do have some insight in and around the AFL. That's what happens.
0: Yeah.
1: You get an email and a phone call, and they say, "Hey, mate, they're going to ask you about XXX. Can you just shut that one down and da da da, and then give them a bit on this?" Hello. That's how the world works, mate. All right.
0: Well, I assume so. But did you ever perform badly and you got wrapped around the knuckles for it?
1: I would have said some stupid stuff all the time. But look, I was never a star player, so there was never that attraction
0: sure.
1: in terms of the media. But if you're Jordan Dawson rolling out there all the time, trying to
2: Isaac Rankin,
1: trying to control the narrative of the club and how it's performing, you know. Of course, you can make some mistakes, but it was more so just Graham Corn saying, "Hey, why don't you give away so many free kicks?" shut up, Cornsy.
0: Thank you, Rennie.
2: Good on you, boys.
0: 10 to 6, 6 o'clock news not far away with Kate Collins and Tom Wren himself. David Will coming up afterwards. Time for a call or two on the other side. We've been talking about diets. We've been talking about a whole range of topics. So jump on the phones and we'll get to you shortly.
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0: 7 to 6 on this Thursday morning, going for a top of 20 degrees around Adelaide. We've been talking about a few things this morning. Diets, lazy meals, plenty going on. But Ned, paychecks.
1: Okay.
0: So the National Wage Review got underway yesterday with unions pushing for the minimum wage to rise by 6% to protect low-paid workers from surging prices caused by Trump's war. So they are pushing for the current and adult minimum wage is currently $24.95 or $49,000 a year. This is what Sally McManus from the ACTU had to say.
2: We've got to make sure that people on minimum and award wages actually get ahead of inflation. Already they're behind where they were in 2021.
0: So they're pushing for a rise to the minimum wage. I wonder what, do people remember what their first paycheck was?
1: Mm.
0: How much was it? What did you go spend it on back in the day?
1: Look, I'm so young, I can't draw comparisons to other people's experiences, but I remember working at a Thai restaurant and I'd do 3 or 4 hours. I think it was like 4 hours. And to avoid tax, they used to just take a 50 out of the cash register and just give me $50 and I'd just walk out. I just don't think it was overly regulated.
0: 8223 00 00 0448 08 13 95. Meredith is on the line. Morning, Meredith.
5: Good morning. How are you two?
1: Good. Hello, Meredith.
5: Good, good, good. Ready for the football tonight? Should be a good match.
1: Should be a cracking game, Meredith. Did the Crows win or Hawks too good?
5: Oh, of course the Crows are going to win.
0: Oh.
5: One thing I wanted to say to you, you know when, what's his name? Oh, God, mine's gone blank.
1: Who
5: rang up earlier?
0: Leo.
5: Leo, that's right. Yeah. Oh, gee, I don't know. Haven't seen your moment this time in the morning. What was I saying? Yeah. Jeffrey Edelston's house was, they always showed it. Have you ever seen The Sons and Daughters that used to be on TV? Did you ever see that program?
0: No, I didn't catch it.
5: Ah. If you ever catch it, they show the Hamilton's house, and it's he's really rich, but you only see the outside, one or two scenes of the outside. My only thing is in the studio, but anyway, that's Jeffrey Edelston's house, I was told.
0: Yep.
5: I don't know how true it is,
1: okay.
5: But that was his house that was setting him to be the Hamilton house, isn't it?
1: Interesting. Hey, Meredith, before you go, we were just talking about smoking rates in South Australia. They've continued to fall, as suggested by the council council's Christine Morris. How many darts have you had in your life?
5: How many guys have I had in my life?
1: No,
0: guys.
1: How many cigarettes have you had in your life, Meredith?
5: Oh, God, I inhaled my husband's for so many years, I can't remember. My daughter smoked. My 1 and 3 smoke, my 2 and 4 don't.
0: Okay. Well, thank you, Meredith. We're going to move quickly along. Gary from Collinswood, you got 30 seconds.
1: How many darts have you had,
0: Gary?
13: Just quickly, the Rochelle thing.
0: Yes.
13: The Adelaide Football Club don't come in and apologise, so you can make what you want with that on that situation. So if there's nothing to see, I'm not sure why they apologise.
0: Yeah.
13: With the smoking, So all these people buying these illegal cigarettes, they wouldn't be taking that into account. So there's still a lot more people. I think there's more people smoking.
0: So the survey, so the survey just asked the question, do you smoke cigarettes? It didn't ask you where the cigarettes came from. So they are saying it does encompass all that.
13: Oh, okay. And the other thing, I got $50 a week. That's what I got in my hand when I started work.
0: What'd you spend it on, the first 50?
13: I put it in the bank. I ended up getting the car and buying a block of land when I was 20.
1: That's so sensible, man. Very sensible. Yeah. Gary, just before you go, how many durries have you had in your life?
13: Sorry, how many?
1: How many cigarettes have you had? Sorry, I'm calling them durries.
13: None. Never smoked.
1: Good on
13: never
1: you, Gary. Smoked.
0: Thank you, Gary.
1: That's great.
0: Just before we get out of here, Michael, good morning, guys. I worked at my parents' servo for 6 hours on a Saturday when I was 11. My paycheck, $6. Not bad.
1: $6.
0: We got to get out of here. We're late.
1: Good show.
0: Kate Collins, Tom Wren, David Awil after the news, Matthew Abraham, Ryan Fitzgerald, plenty more. Catch you tomorrow morning for Friday.
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29: Partly cloudy today. We're heading for a top of 20 degrees with the 6 o'clock news. Good morning. I'm Kate Collins.
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29: Three teenagers have been charged, accused of a string of firebombings in Melbourne as part of the so-called Bar Wars. One of the teens was allegedly armed with a machete when he was arrested yesterday. Police allege the group targeted several venues earlier this month. The charges come after a children's court heard that a 16-year-old accused of a city firebombing rang his mother while in custody and asked her to pick up the $20,000 bounty for the alleged offending. The New South Wales Labor Premier has reportedly gone to war with the federal Labor government over last week's budget. Chris Minns is the first senior ALP figure to openly accuse Treasurer Jim Chalmers of overtaxing working Aussies. The Premier says bracket creep is crippling his attempts to pay frontline workers more. Australia's peak motoring body is optimistic new funding for road safety research will help reduce the number of road deaths. Chris McCarthy reports.
31: 1,333 people lost their lives on Australian roads in the last 12 months, 45 more than the same time last year. But the Australian Automobile Association has welcomed increased funding for research announced in the federal budget to ensure road safety decisions are targeted to where they'll have the greatest impact. The AAA says the worsening road toll can only be addressed by first understanding what's driving it. Crash fatalities have now risen by more than 21% since the National Road Safety Strategy was implemented in 2021, with the goal of halving deaths by 2030. Chris McCarthy reporting.
29: Australian researchers are working towards a cure for spinal cord injuries. About 21,000 Australians currently live with a spinal cord injury, with most caused by falls, sporting injuries and car crashes. Spinal Cure Australia Chief Executive Catherine Borkovich says a range of experimental therapies are being trialled.
3: Everything from intensive exercise therapy to electrical stimulation in dealing with the and addressing the inflammatory response in the acute injury stage, and also regenerative concepts are being looked at.
29: An international education expert says teachers need to ditch the A to E student grading system. Gabrielle Hodson has more.
4: Jeff Masters is a member of the International Baccalaureate Board of Governors and is heading to Melbourne for an education summit on June 10. He's told SMH The Age that the ABCDE snapshot in time grading system needs to be replaced with a system that measures students' overall progress compared to the first day they began school. He says it's a better way of determining if the child is at the level they need to be. Masters believes traditional grading is merely a measure of what they've learnt from the material that they've only just been taught. He's also critical of moving students onto the next year level, even if they're not keeping up. Gabrielle Hodson reporting.
29: And a scientist has found critical evidence about some of the oldest known complex life in slabs of Australian mudstone. The slabs preserve the bodies of the 1.7 billion year old creatures, which gave rise to all multicellular life.
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29: Good morning, Tom Wren.
6: And to you as well, Kate. It is game day and Hawthorn has made four changes for tonight's clash with the Crows, with Mabuai Chol and Connor Nash both returning. The Crows, who are coming off their best performance of the season, get back Riley Thilthorpe alongside Callum Archie, but Taylor Walker will play in the sandfall. Meantime, Port Adelaide star Zach Butters admits it's going to be an emotional decision when he decides where he'll be playing next year. The free agent has been linked with a move back to Victoria, but insists he still hasn't made up his mind.
7: Yeah, you definitely feel that there's emotion attached to it. Definitely, I think, no matter what the decision is, it's going to be a pretty emotional one from my end, no matter what I do. So I'll definitely take all that into it.
6: And the AFL is cracking down on match official contact. Umpires will be awarding free kicks against players who ignore warnings to move out of their way at stoppages. Let's go to soccer. Aston Villa's less than 20 minutes away from claiming a major European trophy. Playing in the Europa League final against German side Freiburg, Villa took a 3-0 lead just short of the hour mark.
8: Oh, and he sets up the third for Morgan Rodgers! And Aston Villa will feel they have one hand on the Europa League trophy now!
6: Audio there, thanks to Stan Sport. Yeah, they're flying. And in some tennis news, Alex De Minaur has progressed to the quarterfinals at the Hamburg Open after a win overnight. And that's the 5AA Sport.
29: Thanks so much, Tom. Now to the 5AA forecast. Partly cloudy today. We're heading for a top of 20 degrees in Adelaide. 22 tomorrow and partly cloudy. 21 degrees and partly cloudy for your Saturday. And a shower or two will be developing on Sunday. We're heading for a top of 19 degrees. Right now, it's 11 degrees on 5AA. Always Adelaide.
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0: 10 after 6, good morning to you. Welcome to Thursday on 5AA Breakfast. Footy day, Crows fans. Big game in Tassie tonight. Chance for the Crows to claim a scalp against the Hawks down there in what's always been a very, very difficult fixture. We'll build that up over the course of the morning. Ryan Fitzgerald will be on the show. Love talking footy with Fitzy. We'll do that just after 7 o'clock. Matt Abraham will join us. We'll dissect the spin of the week. The member for Mayo, Rebecca Sharkey, will be on the show much later, after 8.30 today. We're going to talk about this Woodside land acquisition story. This is part of the defence land that was sold off by the federal government. What becomes of it? Because there's not a lot of support in the hills for that to become some sort of residential development. So Rebecca Sharkey will be on after 8.30 today. Also on the program, walk safely to school day tomorrow. What's the furthest any of our listeners walk to school? I know a lot of people that lived really close to your school. Who lived really far away and walked to school? Love to hear your stories. And also on the program, this is going to be a lot of fun. And David, this is right up your alley. I might just stand out of the way and let you swing at this. Garden designer Max Parker-Smith is going to join us, having won a silver medal at the Chelsea Flower Show in London with a design that was inspired by Adelaide and Perth. It was an Adelaide and Perth outdoor inspired sort of thing that looks absolutely magnificent. And they grew all the plants in Spain. I actually can't think of a more David Penberthy backyard design than this. And good morning to you.
1: Good morning, Will. Good morning, listeners. I reckon a lot of our listeners will be really into this because it's the sort of garden design that should, I think, become increasingly standard across Adelaide. I don't say standard in a mandated sense. I just think that, like, the cleverness of this garden is using plants that predominantly come from our neck of the woods, or alternately, others that are just as suited here. Think, you know, the Escobar's hippos phenomenon, because there's plenty of plants that thrive here that some of them become pests, like, you know, the flat, you'd see a lot of it, Will, without even knowing what it's called, you know, Gazania. It looks like a daisy. You see it down the coast, yeah, and it's got the flat green leaves and the big yellow flowers. Yep. That's from South Africa, but it loves it here in Adelaide. But no, all of the it's actually classified as a pest. But all of those grasses, and then things like kangaroo paws, majestic grass trees, the xantharia, if you want to get pretentious about it.
0: My ignorance to all this stuff is famous. That said, and my,
1: you know, the garden I'm describing.
0: Yeah, no, I've seen the pictures of this garden. I was just going to say, when I picture the Chelsea Flower Show, I picture this sort of white picket fence, immaculately curated, colourful,
13: Cottage,
0: exactly right. To see that, that looked to me like that garden looks like an advertisement for a high-end landscaping business in Australia.
13: Yeah. Well, it looks like
0: it's
13: one of
0: those
13: really good kids' playgrounds.
0: Yes.
13: Yeah, it's good. And a lot of it, you know, the great thing is the plants won't cost you an arm and a leg, but they'll all grow like mad, and you'll barely need to water your garden. Like, you'll have no water bill within a couple of years. You need to give them a hand to get them established. But you think about it, you send yourself spare trying to grow, like, down on the plains, something like a hydrangea. Too much sun, not enough water. Mm. Come home, it's lying there on its side. Just, you know, shell out the money and buy one grass tree as your feature plant, and then put every other little cheap and cheerful plant around it. Like, you can do a really cool garden design without spending that much money.
0: And that's the shorthand version of what you're saying about this garden. What it demonstrates is you can use all the native stuff and it can look really, really cool and high-end.
13: Yeah. Rob wants to know, was the Adelaide Flower Show designed a few trees with protesters standing around? Yeah. It's a bit disorienting when footy's on Thursday night.
0: Completely.
13: It made me think yesterday was Thursday. Well, yep. Last night I was thinking, oh, so today's Friday. It's not, is it? Thursday.
0: No, it's Thursday. It does. It does reorient. It always makes the week feel shorter, I reckon, until you get to Friday and realise you've got to do Friday again. Just now with less football.
13: Hey, can I just say, I don't think I've ever seen a bigger beat-up than this Joshua Shelley story. So many things about that story annoy me. So for those who don't know, there's a piece in the Tyres of today that at the showdown a couple of weeks ago, at the end when they kicked the footballs into the crowd, I think I would describe her as one lucky child received a football that had, the miniature balls. It said, and it was spelt out, F the power had been written on it. And on the other side it said rash with two kisses.
0: Kiss, kiss.
13: Kiss, kiss. Clearly Joshua Shelley is a joke, has written F the power on a football, kicked it into the crowd, and a 9-year-old girl's caught it. Now, what has happened since? And geez, there's too many wusses, I reckon, at our club. So some fan, the parent or the grandparent of the child, they've got home with the ball, they've become so upset that a 9-year-old has been exposed to the F word. I'll give you a tip. If she's going to primary school anywhere, she's already heard it. Multiple times. If she lives in a house with a television, she's heard it.
0: Mm.
13: If she has access to an iPad, she's heard it on scrolling videos. So anyway, this family, they get so agitated, they get a texter in an act of betrayal. They change the word F to back. So they write back the power on this ball. This ball is, it should be on their mantelpiece.
0: Well, what would it be worth, in all seriousness, if they'd kept it in its original form and just this had become a social media phenomenon and not a complaint to the Crows phenomenon?
13: It's just so soft, the whole thing, because now the club, and like that, I don't think they were trying to make it public, they were responding to the Tyser, but now the club's issued a statement saying that the behaviour of the player was, quote, disappointing, and he's been counselled. My God, like, where's the personality gone in sport? People like Rochelle are the reason you go. The reason kids want to become members.
0: It felt to me, it's funny, it feels like an era's thing too. If a version of this story plays out in the 70s in the Sandful, it's legendary.
13: Mm.
0: Like, don't you think people are ringing in today going, oh, they don't do footy like that anymore.
13: Yeah.
0: I once got this footy and it was written by a Sturt legend had written, we just beaten the power. Like, it would become one of those sort of almost apocryphal suburban footy stories. 2026, it doesn't fly.
13: But it's just pathetic.
0: You know what I think?
13: So pathetic. I really hope Josh Rogelli hears this because, you know, he used to be on our show. And, you know, we all know the reason he isn't.
0: Mm.
13: Because he had too much personality. The club stepped in. Wanted to put an end to that.
0: Yeah, that's right. We couldn't have that. I will say this. I want to say one positive thing about the club. Clearly, whatever they're doing to indoctrinate people into not liking the Port Adelaide Football Club works. Josh Rochelle, a boy from Shepparton, Victoria, wouldn't have known the first thing about Port Adelaide when he stepped off the plane and landed here. And all of a sudden, texter in hand, he's only playing against North Melbourne. Wasn't like it was after a showdown. Yeah, he thought, stuff Port. Yeah. Well, I know he's thought. He's thought.
1: I think it was after the showdown.
0: It was after the showdown, was it?
1: It's only come out now.
0: Oh, sorry.
1: That's why
0: I see.
1: He did it.
0: Oh, that makes more sense.
1: But no, your point is a good one, though. Like at school on Mondays after the showdown in Shepparton, they weren't talking about,
0: you stuck it right up his last night. Yeah. No, I wasn't upset about, the Crows origin story back in 1990 about
1: it. You were born in a courtroom.
0: Whatever video they're showing him, it's really working down there. 18 minutes after 6. 8223 00 is our number. We'd love to hear your thoughts, folks.
1: Yeah, what do you think?
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0: Josh Rochelle, Ball Gates, dividing the text line this morning on 0480 81 13 95. few people see the funny side. Others, though, don't see it as particularly funny.
1: Well, more power to the arms of those who do see the funny side, like, of course, Dave Lloyd, our good mate Dave from Albany. And he says, no issues with the Rochelle quip. The feeling's reciprocal. So play on.
0: Exactly.
1: And, I mean, someone here, it was Joe from Evanston. He's a paid-up poor tragic. Dave, would you adopt the same attitude if Butters wrote F the Crows and one of your sons ended up with it? Would it take pride of place on your mantelpiece? Well, of course it wouldn't, Joe, because we don't barrack for Port. If one of the poor players did, I'd find it funny too.
0: Yeah.
1: It's just funny, and it's part of the rivalry. Like, the idea that people get their knickers in a twist. But just replay the tape, Joe. I was actually not criticising. I was criticising the Adelaide Football Club for the way they've handled this and the Adelaide fan. Like, that's what I think is the issue here.
0: Keep your thoughts coming through. 0408 08 1395. You can call us on 8223 0000. In the meantime, we're off to London to chat with a big winner at the Chelsea Flower Show. A winner of a medal with a garden called Journey Beyond the Tracks from Adelaide to Perth. And it's well worth your time this morning to jump online and have a look at this magnificent garden, because it is spectacular. It was put together and designed by Max Parker-Smith, who joins us now. Max, congratulations.
2: Thank you very much, and thanks very much for having me on the show.
1: Well, Max, this is no mean feat, because we always associate the Chelsea Flower Show with, you know, Cotswold-style gardens, English cottagey gardens. To go in there with a sort of arid lands ethos with a lot of stuff inspired by SA is an incredible feat.
2: Yes, yeah, it's been an extremely fun project, and it's certainly turning a few heads at Chelsea. As you said, it's not the standard lovely peonies, roses and digitalis that we're used to seeing. It's some of the more interesting Banksias, Heikias, Leptospermums, Melaleucas that the wonderful Australia has to offer.
1: So a lot of these plants too, we probably, people who aren't into gardening would sort of walk past them without realising what they are, even though they would have a sort of be aesthetically pleased by them because they're so beautiful. Some of the things you just rattled off there, for the benefit of people who aren't gardeners, what are the sorts of things that we're talking about?
2: So there's the tea tree. So I've got tea tree as my green boundary. I've got, I think your listeners might know Banksias.
1: Yeah, of course.
2: I have the, and then the Heikias as well. Bottle brushes, grevilleas, kangaroo paws, of course. We've got a wonderful one that's a hybrid from Kings Park Botanical Garden called Masquerade. But it's, you know, it's interesting that you say that the average person might not know what these plants are. It's even more extreme over here, and so much so that I got my judges' feedback today, and the judges, you know, people who've been doing this for 20, 30 years had no idea about any of the plants. So it's really pushing people here and really starting a good conversation, I feel.
1: Yeah. Well, for you, Max, I mean, clearly you've got an English background. You must have come to these plants with a sense of newness, because I think weirdly our culture in Australia, we have sort of had the cottage garden type mentality drummed into us, and we haven't done enough in the same way now, like this rear guard action with things like the Arid Lands Botanic Garden up in in Port Augusta. We, as Aussies, I don't think we've seen the beauty in our plants the way you have with your English eye.
2: Yeah, I mean, I spoke to a lot of people when I was in Australia about what kind of gardens they have. And there was, I think, one out of the 20 people I spoke to who said they were looking at using native plants. And you're absolutely right. For me, coming to Australia, seeing just the most fantastical, prehistoric looking plants there, I mean, it's such an extremely fascinating palette that you've got there. You know, Darwin even said that the southwest coast of Western Australia in particular would be one of the most ecologically valuable places in the world one day. And I think if he's saying that, then we should probably take note. But I'd really encourage Aussies to embrace the wonderful native plants you have. It's something incredibly special, and let go of the English garden. You know, that's the other side of the world. Leave that over here and do something really exciting where you guys are.
1: Well, Max, congratulations. It's a huge honour.
0: Absolutely.
1: And we've been showing pictures of your wonderful garden up on our live stream on YouTube and Facebook. If people wanted to see the images of your work, is there a place they can go to do it? Because a lot of our listeners are green thumbs and would love to see them.
2: Yeah, well, so a lot of my photos are going to be on my Insta at MaxParkerSmith or my website, maximiliandesign.co.uk.
13: Yeah, cool.
2: And people can tag along there. And if anyone wants to, if anyone likes the garden enough, then the Journey Beyond the Tracks Adelaide to Perth Garden, and they can also vote.
13: Yeah, cool.
2: Or on the LHS website.
13: Excellent. It's really good. I love chatting to you, mate.
3: Yeah, it's so good.
13: A bit of a gardening nerd. That could have gone for two hours, that conversation. Well done, Max. Max Parker-Smith in London at the Chelsea Flower Show.
3: 10.6 degrees outside at the moment, heading for a top of 20. No rain on the forecast today. Tomorrow, similar, 20 and no rain. Saturday, a bit warmer, 21, maybe a drizzle. If there's going to be some decent rain over the next 6 or 7 days, it'll probably be on Sunday, 0 to 4 millimetres, 19, then cooling down to 18 on Monday, 17 Tuesday and 18 Wednesday. Tom Wren's in the 5AA Breakfast Studio with us. There's a huge price drop on the new Mitsubishi ASX from $34,990. Drive away. Agostino Mitsubishi, Nailsworth and Morsett Lakes. Morning, Rennie.
4: Morning, Will. Morning, David. Boys, just in the last minute or so, Aston Villa, English club, have won their first major European trophy in more than 40 years. They've just secured the Europa League Cup. Let's have a listen to how they did it just a moment or so ago.
5: Aston Villa win the Europa League, and they have won it in some style.
4: So his audio thanks to Stan Sport, 3-0 against Freiburg. They hammered them, absolutely belted them. So good couple of days for some English clubs. Arsenal playing the Champions League final, which is the top tier of European football, next week. This is like the second tier. Nonetheless, it's still a major trophy and a good result for Aston Villa. So that is a big, big result for them. Could be a big result tonight too for the Crows. Big game. They need a decent scout. And Hawthorn, I think they're totally gettable. No Jack Gunston, no Tom Barras. I actually think the Crows should win this game.
13: Gunston's the most brilliantly irritating player whenever Hawthorn play the Crows. He just seems to have the ball on a string.
3: Yeah, he's been in remarkable form.
4: I think around the league for everyone, he's pretty hard to stop at the moment. I think he's beneficiary of the byproduct of the quicker ball movement. He's just dominating games, isn't he?
13: He's got such good hands and he's such a good kick.
4: Yep, and a chance to win the Coleman Medal, which is amazing.
13: Oh, no. In his 30s?
4: In his mid-30s, yeah. He's playing incredible football. So
13: he's not playing incredible football tonight. Do you reckon if the Crows don't win tonight, it's back to square one for them in the way they're perceived?
3: Completely, yeah. Yeah, there's a lot on the line with regard to...
4: I think so too.
3: Because it'll feel like we've got to the halfway point of the year and not a single demon has been exercised from the finals flame out last year.
13: Which if they lose, they are seen as bottom eight at best.
3: Well, they're seen as a side that just making
4: sort of a middling team.
3: Irrelevant.
4: Yeah. And the last three times they played at York Park, which is where they are tonight, 3 points, 3 points, and 3 points, the margin. The last three times they played Hawthorn there.
3: Yeah.
4: So they're always close games.
13: Don't want that. I want a relaxing night on the couch.
4: Yeah, I don't think it will be.
3: What will be higher, the margin or the temperature when this game kicks off later tonight? It is going to be cold.
4: It's going to be bitterly cold, which is why the decision to bring back Riley Thorpe's a fascinating one. No Taylor Walker, first game in the Sandful for 12 years. So they wanted to give him a run, though, said that he needs the run, and he's happy to play in the Sandful. So, yeah, we'll see how it all unfolds. But this is big tonight. If they can go to the bye at 7-4 with significant troops still to come back in, Mark Keane, you know, they've got more games with Taylor Walker coming back and other players. I think it's starting to look pretty good. But you're right, 6-5, everyone goes, oh, yeah, it's what we expected.
3: Yeah. Good on you, Rennie.
4: Thanks, boys.
13: Good on you, Tom.
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6: Partly cloudy today. We're heading for a top of 20 degrees with the 6:30 news. Good morning. I'm Kate Collins.
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6: Three teenagers have been charged over a series of arson and attempted arsons in Melbourne CBD earlier this month. As Madeleine Burke reports, they were also out on bail.
8: One of the teens was allegedly armed with a machete when he was arrested at High Point Shopping Centre yesterday. Police allege the group targeted several venues earlier this month, including La-Di-Da Nightclub and Electric Bar. Overnight, they were charged with multiple counts of offending, including charges relating to arson and bail. The charges come after a Children's Court heard that a 16-year-old accused of firebombing Bar Bambi in the city rang up his mum while he was locked up, asking her to pick up the $20,000 bounty for his alleged offending. Madeleine Burke, Melbourne.
6: The US, UK and Australia are about to announce a major new AUKUS project. More from Gabrielle Hodson.
9: Defence Minister Richard Marles will meet with AUKUS counterparts in Singapore next week, where they're expected to announce a high-tech arm of the security pact. The Financial Review is reporting it'll include underwater autonomous vessels. SMHTH says they're likely to be uncrewed underwater vessels, something a bit like an ocean drone. Marles told a forum this week that Australia was a world leader in the autonomous systems. It'll be a marquee project of Pillar 2 of AUKUS, which involves the three main countries sharing and developing new advanced capabilities, something experts say has been neglected until now. Gabrielle Hodson reporting.
6: First home buyers are expected to be most affected by more interest rate rises this year, despite data showing they've been resilient. While fewer people overall took out new home loans in the March quarter, those buying their first home weren't hit as hard. Coality Head of Research Gerard Berg puts it down to the 5% deposit scheme, but expects to see participation fade.
10: First home buyers are among the most interest rate exposed buyers, tend to be, you know, buying properties with sort of most stretched level of finances, and are really going to start to feel the heat from the rate rises that we've seen so far this year.
6: New data shows a jump in the proportion of students classified as having a disability in Australian classrooms. More than 1 million students received an educational adjustment due to disability last year. The increase is being attributed to a rise in socio-emotional disorders such since COVID. And about 21,000 Australians currently live with a spinal cord injury, with most caused by falls, sport injuries and car crashes. Australian researchers are working with others from around the world to find a cure. Spinal Cure Australia Chief Executive Catherine Borkovich says it's important to start treatment soon after the injury.
11: Within those first few hours and days of an injury, there is a critically important window within which we can apply experimental therapies and treatments to prevent an entire cascade of injury.
6: Now turning to 5AA Sport.
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6: And Taylor Walker's back in the sand for Rennie.
4: I know, it's a big decision, isn't it, Kate? And that is exactly what's going to happen. It's going to be the first time it's happened in 12 years after the club decided to let him fine-tune there for 1 week at least. The Crows will bring back a key forward for tonight's AFL clash against Hawthorn, with Riley Filthorpe coming in along with Callum Archie. Port Adelaide, meantime, will name its side tonight ahead of Saturday night's clash at home against Carlton. Speaking of the Blues, Adam Simpson has officially ruled himself out of the coaching job. The Eagles premiership winner telling Fox Footy it wasn't for him, having mentored Michael Voss this season.
12: Very, very brief conversation, and it was a polite decline, right, in terms of where I'm at the moment. And
4: To soccer, and Aston Villa are Europa League champions after smashing Freiburg 3-0 in the final this morning.
5: Aston Villa win the Europa League, and they have won it in some style.
4: Yeah, they certainly did. Audio thanks to Stan Sport. That's the first major European trophy since 1982 for Villa. And NFL veteran quarterback Aaron Rodgers has told reporters he will retire after this upcoming NFL season with the Pittsburgh Steelers. And that's the 5AA Sport.
6: Thanks so much, Rennie. Now to the 5AA forecast. Partly cloudy today, a top of 20 degrees for Adelaide. 22 tomorrow and partly cloudy. 21 partly cloudy for your Saturday, with a shower or two developing on Sunday, 19 degrees. Right now, it's 10 degrees on 5AA. Always Adelaide.
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35: David Penberthy and Will Goodings, 5AA Breakfast.
3: 20 to 7, some terrific texts coming through, inspired by Josh Rochelli's crude message to a young Crows fan following the showdown. Simon McMahon raises an interesting thought experiment. He says, what would the 5AA equivalent of this be if we kicked 5AA footies into the crowd with our names signed on the side? For example, he says, Will Goodings on one side, F the Pandas on the other, and then David Penberthy, F the Charles Sturt Council on the other. People might like to work with that template on the text line. He also makes a really good point, and this is a defence that the Crows should have put forward. Dr. Cronje Cleary has come to Rash's defence, saying it was the Irish spelling of feck the power. Not offensive at all, as Cronje explained to us on the program a while back. It's Irish slang.
1: I'm trying to think of a way to tell this story. One of my best mates is a mad Port supporter, and we're at the cricket once, and he had a couple. And anyway, the next day, my son, who was 9, said to me, I'm trying to think of a way to tell the story without landing myself in strife and really offending our listeners. So Jim said to me,
3: be vague about the word.
1: Well, he said, Dad, you know the worst swear word in the world? And I went, He said, can you use it in a nice way about people? I said, what are you asking me that for, Jim? He said, well, your friend Nick, it's just last night he said to me, you know, for a Crows loving blank, your dad's not a bad guy. Now, to this day, I find that hilarious. And I did say to Nick later, how appropriate that it would be you, a Port supporter, who would teach my 9-year-old son how to properly use that word.
3: That is now, things you learn at the cricket, I guess.
1: Yeah. Now, you know, if we want to get all sort of Methodist about everything and get our knickers in a twist, where's the sense of humour gone in this damn country? The whole thing's just funny. In fact, it might have been a stitch-up by the other players. They might have thrown the ball back in the pot and said, kick that one, Rash.
3: They would be feeling pretty ordinary right now if that was the case, I can tell you. 18-7. Let's check in with the MFS. Chief Officer Jeff Swan joins us on 5AA Breakfast. Jeff, we've spent so much of our time talking about deliberately lit fires and arsons and small businesses being attacked and whatnot, that there is an important message at this time of the year, isn't there, with blankets that people use to heat themselves, old heaters, how you keep you safe home, and the sort of fire risks that are, for want of a better term, totally organic.
0: Yeah, thank you very much for having me, gentlemen. That's correct. Winter home heating is one of the most common causes of house fires in South Australia, particularly through the winter months. Last year, we had 31 house fires caused by heaters, multiple millions of dollars of damage and huge impact to those affected families. In May alone last year, we had 9. We've had a little bit of a slower start because it has been a little milder so far this year. But we are going to get that cold snap. We know that people are going to turn on those heaters they haven't used for a little while. Some of them haven't been checked. So we would really encourage people to, you know, have, if any combustion heaters have the flues or chimneys professionally cleaned, you know, make sure you, if you've got ducted heating or split systems, clean those filters. The portable heaters, just don't use them to have too close to combustible materials. Don't use them to dry clothes and use them how they were intended. Really safe and effective if used how they were intended to be used.
1: Do you find, Jeff, is there a link between people who are doing it tough financially and fires like this happening, where you've got someone who perhaps, you know, I mean, if you're going to get fully ducted air, it's going to cost you thousands of dollars. Do you find that there's a bit of a sad reflection of people's income being a factor here, where they're still using some...
0: Don't use them to have too close to combustible materials. Don't use them to dry clothes and use them how they were intended. Really safe and effective if used how they were intended to be used.
1: Do you find, Jeff, is there a link between people who are doing it tough financially and fires like this happening, where you've got someone who perhaps, you know, I mean,

0: using because the big one that's, you know, doing a large area. So they're putting a little heater really close to them or close to, you know, where they're sitting or they're sleeping or something, just to heat up a smaller environment in an effort to save money. And it can often be one of the most costly decisions that people can make. So really just make sure that, you know, everything like bedding, clothing, curtains are at least 2 meters away from heaters. Don't dry your clothes near heaters. You know, it is actually more expensive than using a tumble dryer, but a well-ventilated room with a, you know, ceiling fan on, or, you know, just a bit more time to actually dry clothes is far more effective than a little heater sitting near them.
1: Yeah, totally. And does what are they called? The electric things for
2: electric blanket.
1: Electric blankets. Yeah, that's what they're called, clearly. Do they deserve a special shout-out too, Jeff, for the role they play in winter fires?
0: Yeah, look, they absolutely do. Just make sure before you use it at the start of winter, you give it that really good inspection, make sure it's checked. If it is showing signs of wear and tear or anything at all, they are a fairly cheap item. Get rid of it and get yourself another one. But any sort of wear and tear where you see any exposure of wires or anything where it looks like it's being really creased or crimpled over or anything like that, absolutely get rid of it and just get yourself another one. They're a good, cheap item and not worth having if they're a couple of years old and looking like they've got some wear and tear.
2: So the checklist then, Jeff, if you're trying to fireproof your home, check those blankets. Be careful with the heater, especially if it's old, and your smoke alarms, I guess, as well. It's probably worth checking.
0: Absolutely. Yeah, look, you can't smell smoke when you're asleep. It's obviously something that's not well known, that you don't have that sense of smell when you're asleep. So when you're asleep at night, if something happens and if you've inadvertently left a heater on, it is really important that you have a working smoke alarm so you get that early advice. And, you know, we can actually be there to assist you and get there really quickly to actually make sure that any impact is minimised. But really important, working smoke alarms, check regularly.
2: Good stuff. Good to chat with you, Jeff. The MFS's Chief Officer, Jeff Swan. Let's head to the Weather Bureau. I think it might be heater weather and electric blanket weather coming up. The meteorologist on deck this morning is Jenny Horvat. Morning, Jenny.
3: Good morning, guys.
2: Thursday into the weekend. Jenny, what have we got ahead?
3: Yeah, look, it's a little bit of a cool start out there this morning. 9.8 for our minimum temperature. We saw that at about 4:45, and it's currently at 10.7 degrees. We're aiming for 20 degrees in the city and northern suburbs. Just a tad cooler on the coast there. 19 degrees on the forecast. Mount Barker also forecast for 19 degrees. Things are pretty stable, dominated by our high pressure system, which is slowly drifting off into the Tasman Sea there, but we've generally got those light winds. We could see a little bit of cloud around today, but still lots of sunshine around. As we head on into Friday, another dry day there, that minimum temperature hovering around 10 or 11 degrees again, looking at that maximum temperature of around 20 degrees, still expecting those light winds through there. Likely to see a little bit more cloud around on Saturday. There is a cold front moving across western districts through there. I think the showers are going to hold off on Saturday evening and we might wait till Sunday on the current timing through there. Again, looking at maximum temperature around 21 degrees for the city after a minimum of 13 there on Saturday. But then we are expecting to see those showers developing in the early hours of Sunday morning and be a bit hit and miss throughout the day through there. So we'll see those winds shifting southwesterly and a little bit cooler there, 19 for Sunday, and expecting to see a little bit showers around through there, and expecting to start next week with a couple of showers on Monday and Tuesday as well, and those temperatures coming down to around 17 or 18 degrees and those minimums around 9 or 10 degrees. So yeah, definitely getting a little bit cooler this time of year there, guys.
2: Good on you, Jenny. Thanks, Jenny. Horvat at the Weather Bureau. Let's head to SAPOLS and your constable Jen Cullinan joins us. Jen, a man's been arrested in the city this morning.
4: Yes, he has. Good morning. It was just after 2:30 this morning when police attended at North Terrace car park after reports of suspicious behaviour involving three people. So patrols located two men and a woman and conducted a search and located in the backpack of one of the men a machete. And when they searched him, they found two smaller blades concealed in the pocket of his pants together with a small amount of cocaine. So that 20-year-old man was arrested. He's been charged with possession of prohibited weapon, drug offences and breach of bail. He's been refused police bail and he's going to find himself in the Adelaide Magistrates Court this morning.
1: Yeah, rightly so. Jen, also, a drink driver's been caught in Prospect.

0: Yes, they have, and that was just after 1 o'clock this morning when patrols stopped a Holden station wagon on York Street and conducted that roadside breath test. And the driver, a 24-year-old man from Adelaide, returned a reading of 0.149, which is nearly three times the legal limit. Checks on his licence also showed that he was disqualified from driving.
1: Of course he was.
0: So he's been, yeah, of course he was. So he's been reported for drink driving, disqualified driving, given a further 6 months instant loss of licence, and he's going to find himself at court at a later date.
2: Good stuff, Jen. Thank you for that. Senior Constable Jen Cullinan from SAPOL.
1: 11 to 7.
2: Get the messages. It's just bang, bang, bang. People are so into this story, aren't they?
1: Read a couple out before we check traffic then, because you're right. People are going berserk about the Joshua Shelley story this morning.
2: I like this one from Paul. As an engineer, I work with builders' labourers all day, and if I'd only hear the F word at least once every half hour, I'd think they'd all gone home early. Thank you for that. Mike makes a good point about how the AFL bent over backwards to get Snoop Dogg to be the headline actor.
1: Not famously G-rated.
2: Jeanette, our good friend Jeanette in Selleck's Beach says maybe if the grandparents are so worried they should stop taking their grandchildren to the footy if they don't like the F word. I don't like it, but you hear it all the time. It's just fans letting off steam. Joe says, Joe in Evanston back again says, Dave, I'm not getting my knickers in a twist. I just think it's double standards when a majority of your supporters accuse us of being feral. Joe, the reason I told that story about my mate Nick before is I love that. I love the banter, the back and forth, the niggle. It's what, you know, Mally said this himself in the past. Remember when this blew up? Like, that's actually the banter that you want.
1: But we love Joe. Joe's a wonderfully passionate football fan, but it's showdown week every week in Joe's household.
2: Oh, yeah, but that's good. That's good. The other thing, though, can we drop this role model stuff? Like, as you said before during the ad break, Will, who looks at a 21-year-old sportsman and says, "But son, that's exactly how you should strive to behave.
1: Build your entire personality around young professional sports people."
2: Yeah, someone in their early 20s.
1: Foolproof.
2: Yeah.
1: That's where parents come in, isn't it?
2: Exactly.
1: Let's check traffic.
3: Thanks, Will, and morning, David. You've got a smash at Clove Valley Park to look out for this morning. South Road near Dawes Road. Breakdown at Darlington. Southern Express 102 Seacombe Road, but good news, no great delays through there, but it is getting busy this morning, the Porter Expressway at Port Adelaide. Currers, Campbell Road, Elizabeth Downs. I've got one right now, the Porter Expressway at Gilman. 300,000 Australians homeless, 7.8 million Australians one meal a day. 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
1: Five to seven, coming up after 7 o'clock this morning, Ryan Fitzgerald is going to join us. Matt Abraham after 7:30 as well. Ask the question right off the bat this morning. I want to ask it again. Do you think you walked the furthest to school in Adelaide when you were younger? I'd be fascinated to know who walked the furthest, because
2: my dad always, as a kid, he used to put on the sort of, you know, four Yorkshireman type voice and say, we used to walk 4 miles to school and 5 miles home. We had it tough.
1: A lot of people live close to schools and, you know, it was not nice and easy, but who thinks their parents set them the most arduous trek to school back and forth? If you think it's you, or you've got a nomination for how far you'd walk to school, we'd love to hear from you, because we're celebrating walking to school. Harold Scrooby, it's Walk to School Day tomorrow, and Harold Scrooby, the CEO of the Pedestrian Council of Australia, joins us on 5AA Breakfast. Harold, good morning to you.
13: Good morning, David and Will.
2: Have we become worse at walking to school, Harold? When I was a kid, back in the 70s, I used to walk to primary school. Parents now, are we becoming a little bit too paranoid?
13: I think it's a number of factors. We've become very car dependent. And I think, but we are a lot safer, and that's the good thing. When back in 1970, the death toll per 100,000 on Australian roads was up in the 30s. Now it's around 4.5.
2: Yeah.
13: So we've done a fantastic job, not so much for pedestrians, but obviously for drivers with seatbelts and airbags and crumple zones. But look, we've got two major objectives with this event that's been going for 27 years now. Number one is to get kids fitter and healthier and more prepared for school. And number two is to teach them road safety. And the major, major message that we've had all this time is that until they're 10, children must always hold an adult's hand when they're crossing the road.
2: That's sage advice. The other thing too, at a time when everyone's sort of concerned about the, you know, use of devices and getting kids off the couch, there's a good fitness-based argument for this too, isn't there, Harold?
13: Well, if you ever stand outside a school and watch little children being chauffeur-driven to school in the back seat of a car looking at a screen, you know something's wrong.
2: Yeah, yeah.
13: Now, what we're saying to parents who have to drive, why not leave the car a good distance from the school, get out, have a walk with your children, get them off their screens, teach them how to cross roads. When you arrive at school, you won't cause a dangerous traffic jam. You won't pollute with the particulates that emit from most cars. And you'll get some exercise going back as well. Look, it ticks every box.
1: Yeah, certainly most certainly does. Hey, Harold, just as an aside, CEO of the Pedestrian Council, I'm always amazed when we get to the end of the year and we do crash statistics and injuries and in, you know, most tragic cases, fatalities, and we speak with the police about it. How predominant pedestrian-related issues are on those measures, and in certain years, the trajectory doesn't seem to be getting better. Is that a fair assessment of things, and why is that the case? Is it just a population thing?
13: It's a number of factors. Very hard to put your finger on, but it's definitely going back up. What worries us is that politicians don't talk about road safety much at all. They'll talk underwater about domestic violence and all sorts of other problems, but they will not talk about road safety. In particular, they won't mention the word enforcement. What we'd really like to see South Australia do is move away from this 25-kilometre-hour school zone nonsense. It's the only state in Australia which admirably has 25, but that has a precursor. It says when children are about. Now, no other state or territory has that. It means that it's a sort of a get-out-of-jail card for the motorist. We're advocating that South Australia become the first state in Australia to go to 30. Now, New Zealand's 30. Most places in Europe are 30.
2: Hmm.
13: And that would actually codify it so that you took away this nonsense. I think in South Australia, it's when children are about and they're in school uniform.
2: Yeah.
13: So if they're not wearing a school uniform, you can run over them.
2: Certainly the first bit, it says when children present. But it just creates confusion. We've had so many calls in the last month or so when our good friend Stacey Lee first brought this up, Harold, where motorists say they don't know, you know, is it a public holiday? Is it school holidays? Is it 2 o'clock? Is it 3 o'clock? Like, it just gets so confusing. But, yeah, you make many good points, as always, mate. Thanks for coming on. Harold Scroobie, the CEO of the Pedestrian Council, ahead of Walk to School Day.
14: It's just about 7 o'clock. On the text line, Mark from Power Hill said his late nan used to walk 5 miles one way to school in the early 1900s. Obviously, it was in a regional area. I had to do so through farms, etc. 5 miles, so about 8 Ks in today's language. Mark, thank you. That might be the furthest that anyone's had to walk to school, I suspect, unless we get some other nominations. 8223-0000 or text us on 0480-81395. We're going to talk about swearing after 7 o'clock because this Josh Rochelli story's divided our audience. So what does and doesn't constitute swearing in 2026? Where is the line? Professor of Linguistics, Kate Burridge, next.
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15: Partly cloudy today. We're heading for a top of 20 degrees. With the 7 o'clock news, good morning. I'm Kate Collins.
16: 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Search Adelaide Convention Centre.
15: A man has been arrested in the city after police allegedly found a machete and drugs in his backpack. Patrols responded to reports of a group acting suspiciously on North Terrace, and after searching the trio, allegedly found the machete along with two smaller knives and a small amount of suspected cocaine. Senior Constable Jen Cullinan says a 20-year-old man was arrested.
0: He's been charged with possession of prohibited weapon, drug offences and breach of bail. He's been refused police bail, and he's going to find himself in the Adelaide Magistrates Court this morning.
15: The state government is accusing One Nation of wavering on their own energy policy by indicating they'll vote to block a state government bill that would end the blanket ban on gas fracking in the state's southeast. SA's newly elected MPs will vote today on the policy, which Minister for Energy and Mining Tom Koutsantonis says is key to our state's energy security.
17: There's a minimum 200 petajoules of gas, which is the equivalent of 10 years' supply in South Australia. We could overnight really impact gas prices, which would lower electricity prices and give our businesses and our economy a boost, the likes of which it hasn't seen in a long time.
15: The family of a tourist killed in a horror bus rollover in North Queensland will arrive in Townsville today. Lachlan Gray reports.
18: 26-year-old Serena Andretta was tragically killed when a coach travelling from Cairns to Airlie Beach veered off the Bruce Highway and rolled in Gumloo last Thursday. Her family arrived on Australian soil yesterday and were met by officials from the Argentina consulate. They will continue on to Townsville today, where they will begin the repatriation process. Miss Andretta was one of 29 people on board, all mostly foreign tourists. Several other passengers and the bus driver were transported to hospital in varying conditions. All have since been released.
15: Former Cuban President Raul Castro is facing a US indictment on charges of conspiracy to kill American nationals. The charges relate to an incident in 1996 where Cuban jets shot down two civilian planes, killing four people. Acting Attorney General Todd Blanche says if the 94-year-old doesn't appear to face the charges by his own will, he will face them by another way.
19: My message today is clear. The United States and President Trump does not and will not forget its citizens.
15: Medical experts say there's no definite link between motor neuron disease and contact sport. Rabbitohs forward Jai Arrow, who's been diagnosed with the condition, has announced his NRL retirement at 30. Motor Neuron Disease New South Wales CEO Liam O'Meara says researchers are still trying to determine what causes it.
20: We still don't know how or why this disease comes about. There's a very small proportion of people who have this that is familial gene. The majority of the time it is sporadic, so we just don't know.
15: And the latest film in the Star Wars franchise hits Aussie cinemas today. The Mandalorian and Grogu, starring Pedro Pascal, is the first Star Wars movie in 7 years. Now turning to 5AA Sport.
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15: Good morning, Tom Wren.
21: Good morning, Kate. I'm a big Pedro Pascal fan.
15: I know, me too. I can't wait. It'll be a good one.
21: It'll be a good one. Yeah, no, he's great. Brilliant in so many things. The Last of Us as well. Anyway, let's move on. Adelaide will be hoping to make it 4 wins on the bounce when they take on Hawthorn in Tasmania tonight. The Crows are currently in 8th spot, but a win would see them draw level with Geelong, who are 3rd with 7 victories so far. Riley Filthorpe and Callum Archie are back in the side. Assistant coach Mick Godden telling Roy and Timmy G, it's great to have Archie back after an injury-interrupted start to his time at West Lakes.
22: Unfortunately, he had a couple of injuries early this pre-season, but he's got himself going. They've taken quite a cautious approach with him. He played a couple of weeks ago against Sturt at Unley and moved really well, and he's been moving really well. He's a great player, and we're very excited to have him back into the team.
21: Yeah, it's good to have him back. Meantime, the rest of the sides for Round 11 will be released tonight. Port Adelaide host Carlton on Saturday night in what will be Zach Butter's 150th game. The out-of-contract acting captain admits he has to work out his future during the upcoming mid-season bye. Let's go to soccer. Aston Villa's celebrating following this morning's 3-0 Europa League final victory. Villa smashed German side Freiburg to claim their first major European trophy in more than 40 years. An important result for Aussie Alex de Minaur, fighting hard for a 3-set win against Spain's Alejandro Davidovich Fekina, which sees him move into the quarterfinals of the Hamburg Open. Australia's Joshua Azzopardi has won the men's 100 metres with a time of 10.21 seconds. That's at the Oceania Athletics Championships in Darwin. And in some cricket to finish, the Kolkata Knight Riders have kept their slim finals hopes alive in the IPL after a 4-wicket win against the Mumbai Indians. And that's the 5AA Sport.
15: 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Now checking 5AA traffic.
23: Morning there. And Clove Valley Park is smashed to look out for South Road near Dawes Road. But at this point, no great delays, which is good. Breakdown at Darlington to look out for Southern Express when you're seeking Road. But that's causing no headaches, which is a good thing. Do have works which are slow at the moment at Plimpton, Marion Road near Glengyle Terrace. And you'll find an early morning camera today. Days Road, Croydon Park. 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Adelaide's most accurate traffic on 5AA.
15: And now to the 5AA forecast. Partly cloudy today. We're heading for a top of 20 degrees in Adelaide. 22 tomorrow, partly cloudy. 21 and partly cloudy on Saturday, with a shower or two developing on Sunday, a top of 19. Right now, it's 10 degrees on 5AA. Always Adelaide.
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24: 7 after 7, good morning to you. If you're joining us for the first time on this Thursday, the 21st of May. Ryan Fitzgerald coming up this half hour on what is a footy day for Crows fans. Big clash in Tassie tonight against the Hawks. What if Fitzy thinks the Crows' chances are? You'll find out very shortly. What does he think of Josh Rochelli's not-so-secret message to a Crows fan after the showdown that's certainly divided the texts this morning?
2: There's a lot of people who think it's a line in the sand type moment. Not this in isolation, but part of a broader trend. People like Christine, who writes, I am, for one, disgusted with the seemingly common use of the F word, and now the other word is creeping into the language. I have to turn off some films being shown on TV because of this type of language. Courtesy and good taste have gone out the window. Thanks, guys. Good on you, Christine.
24: Yep, that's why we're going to have Kate Burridge on in a moment to talk about the changing nature of how we accept words, whether we accept them, or how words' meaning change over time and their impact changes. We'll talk about that shortly. Matt Abraham coming up after 7:30 with the biggest louver. Who will it be this week? A lot of good nominations. Maybe you've got one for him. He always appreciates a late biggest louver entry. 0-4-8-0-8-13-95. And Rebecca Sharkey a little bit later in the morning as well. But let's continue this discussion about language, shall we? Because it's an intriguing one. And it is interesting the degree to which there is a strong divide on the text line. And not to Terry's point, yes, some of it goes to which football teams you support. But there are other listeners that are having an interesting debate about what's acceptable now. Some people are saying, listen, if you don't like the word, don't go to the footy. So so in such common use is the F word. Others are saying, well, just because that's happening doesn't mean we should let it happen.
2: Oh, I think the constant use of it in a really artless way, in, almost as a like it's a conjunction in a sentence. You do hear people, not just at the footy, but everywhere. It's like, can you please just try to get through a sentence without using words like that?
24: Kate Burridge, Professor of Linguistics at Monash University, joins us. Kate, thanks for your time.
4: My pleasure.
2: So what do you think, Kate? You're not South Australian, I presume.
4: No, I'm from WA originally, but now living in Melbourne.
2: Okay. I want to tell you a little story from our history, and it comes from the world of football. Back in about, I think it was 1984, there was a Norwood player called Duncan Fosdyke. After Norwood had won the SANFL Grand Final, one of our colleagues, Mark Aston, was out on the ground with his microphone, and he said, "How do you feel, Foz?" And he said, "Effin' fantastic." And it went to air, and it was page one of the paper the next day. That's only
4: a
2: generation
4: ago. And which year was
2: that, sorry? 1984.
4: Right. Mm-hmm.
2: A lot's changed in one generation, hasn't it?
4: Oh, it sure has. Swear words are making public appearances like never before. But, of course, you know, there are wide-ranging social changes, aren't there, that are seeing these words and phrases now, you know, almost acceptable in the public arena. I know radio has their own standards, so we're all going to tiptoe around these words, I imagine, and not actually say them.
2: No.
4: But, of course, they make regular appearances on television there, and there's no more bleeping out, and often even before the watershed time. So, yeah, there are a couple of things going on here. I mean, the words, as I think you've already said, just through use, have been kind of emptied of their potency, so they don't pack much of a punch anymore. There are new taboos that are feeding, more, I suppose, shocking words these days that even have legal consequences. So this would be what you could think of as ister language, so racist, sexist, ageist, etc. And, of course, you know, the football field, that's you've got laws against this kind of ister language, haven't you? So, but what I find fascinating is how these words are making appearances on, say on footballs in this case, but I know that Dame Judi Dench actually does needlework embroidery during movie shoots, and the embroidery, you know, contains swear words.
24: So Dame Judi Dench? No.
4: Dame Judi Dench. You won't find any images of her cross-stitching online.
24: Well, I did not know
4: or
24: that.
4: Or is it cross-stitching?
24: So, Kate, is
2: cross-stitching.
24: With history as our guide, is this just the inevitable evolution of language? Do words that start out having potency, I think that was a nice way that you described it, and they deteriorate over time, or is something quite discrete happening in this current era?
4: Well, both, in fact. I mean, so yes, words, swear words, slang, you know, lose their potency, their pungency, just through use. It's sometimes called verbicide. They get emptied of their power and have to be replaced. So there's this constant cycle. But the other thing is that taboo, whatever, you know, goes bump in the night for a society, is going to feed your swear words. So we've seen massive shifts in the English-speaking world from religious-based swearing to more sexually, physically-based swear words. But, you know, that taboos are changing now and then towards this, you know, language that's deemed discriminatory. That's, you know, so if there'd been some sort of message attached to that football that suggested, you know, maybe had racist overtones, that would be a different kettle of
24: fish. Yeah, it's a good point.
2: If it was cruel, or if it was targeting a specific player, if it was racist.
4: Yes.
2: Can I ask you a question, Kate? And I'm not trying to inflame any of the our listeners who like Donald Trump, nor am I trying to rev up the ones who can't stand him. But I think Donald Trump, linguistically, has been a hugely important figure in the history of language, because there's been several times now where he has got the F word out there into mainstream space when he said Israel and Iran have been fighting so long, so hard, they don't know what the F they're doing. Like, that was an extraordinary thing for a world leader to say, wasn't it?
4: It is extraordinary, and it just shows you. I mean, there's this whole blurry line. It was always blurry in Australia, I should add, between sort of public and private and formal and informal. And I mean, it's so much so in Australia that the Australian National Dictionary doesn't even brand words and never has, you know, slang or colloquial or offensive, because they find it just doesn't work in Australia, because we've always had this love affair with bad language, if I put it that way,
2: yeah, totally.
4: Right from the beginning. But it's really interesting because I've just done a study with a colleague and we've looked at 1.8 billion words of online blogs and web pages, etc., across 20 different varieties of English. And the variety that came up on top was American English for swearing, which is quite interesting, isn't it, when you think that they have this kind of public morality or this kind of religious basis. But and we came third after Britain.
24: Yeah, right. That's really interesting because it certainly doesn't. If you travel around to the US and places, it always feels they're much more guarded with their language than we feel.
4: Yes,
24: much more liberal.
4: Yes, they are. And look, they banned our advertisement. You know, the tourism advertisement, "Where the bloody hell are you?" which was, I think, a few years ago now.
24: Yeah.
4: But that was our Australia-wide invitation to the rest of the world. So, "Where the bloody hell are you?" and that was banned in the US and in the UK of all places. They're just not used to seeing, swear words on billboards. So that's a really interesting difference between swearing here in Australia and elsewhere.
24: What does the literature say about why it is that we have historically been much more liberal with our language than other English-speaking places in the world?
4: Oh, you've got to think what went into the melting pot of varieties way back when, the slang and dialect vocabulary of, sailors and whalers and gold diggers and a hefty dose of London underworld slang. So that's why bloody is called the, the great Australian adjective, because it was always, as one early slang dictionary put it, your favourite amongst thieves. And of course, it became a favourite amongst Australians generally.
2: Fascinating, Jack. Excellent. Kate. People love talking about language, I think, because everyone's got such strongly held views on it too.
4: Yeah, and I think swearing, particularly in when you think of those bans that came in with Formula One racing, where they tried to stop these words.
24: Mm.
4: That's another thing altogether. You can't stop people from swearing when they're driving Formula One cars.
2: Yeah, that's right, totally.
4: Fiddlesticks and sugar and shoot aren't going to do it, are they?
2: Yeah. My giddy aunt's almost driving all wall at 300 kilometres an hour.
4: That's right.
2: Good on you, Kate. Professor Kate Burridge from Monash University.
24: It's a great point Kate makes. The idea that you're travelling at 300 k's an hour and you need to urgently tell your pit lane, "Sorry, my suspension is performing suboptimally."
2: Yeah, that's right.
24: As opposed to how they generally tend to express that feeling.
2: Surely the words that involve cruelty are way worse than the designated swear words. We had a swear jar years ago when the kids were little, and the F word was on it.
24: Mm.
2: The S word, we don't know what the S word is. The D word was on it. Now, as parents, we did not put the worst swear word on it because we wanted the kids hopefully to grow up for as long as possible in an environment where they didn't even know that it existed.
24: Mm.
2: So that wasn't listed. But the word that we had the highest was the R word. The R word being used to describe people with disabilities.
24: Mm.
2: Now, that is used so commonly, and how bloody distressful that must be for parents of kids who are living with disabilities to hear, "Ah, this, that's so ah."
24: Well, unfortunately,
2: you're an ah
24: that
2: in its
24: became
2: noun form.
24: A big focal point of the tech bros that back Donald Trump culture online.
2: Totally.
24: Because they wanted to reclaim the word. Because this sort of idea of free speech absolutism, which sort of...
2: Well, yeah, nice.
24: Yeah.
2: Based on total cruelty.
24: Yeah, absolutely. Absolutely. All right, we're going to take a look now at Best of SA, which is coming up 12th of June. What's that? Just 3 weeks away? Not too far away at all. And we have a terrific local business in focus this morning, Fusion Clinical Research. If you'd like to come along to Best of SA, get calling now at 8223 0055. You can also win a $100 FPOS voucher thanks to the wonderful people at Fusion Clinical Research.
5: 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And joining me today is Trevor Dew. Now tell me, I've always wondered about clinical trials. Who can get involved in them?
6: All people of all ages can get involved with them. We see people from 18, some I think in their 90s that are participating in clinical trials. So it's open to all people, whether they are healthy or whether they have a medical condition. We run a range of trials here at Fusion.
5: Do you think there's any misconceptions about clinical trials and if they're safe or okay to be involved in?
6: Look, I think there can be misconceptions, but the reality is we operate under a very strict ethical and regulatory environment.
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7: We would like them to know that everything is safe and regulated and that there's an exceptional team of doctors and nurses here working with them in undertaking the trials that are provided.
1: And you mentioned, Trevor, that there might be some potential benefits to people that might suffer from certain medical conditions to be involved in trials.
7: Sure, there are very many benefits because people are getting the opportunities to trial new things that might improve their medical condition, and that's something that we think is very worthwhile both for us as a group to do and for the broader community.
1: Great, thank you so much, Trevor. 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
24: And a big congrats to Catherine from Para Hills, who's coming along to the Best of SA Big Dinner on July the 12th. And she's also won that $100 voucher. 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Don't go anywhere. Ryan Fitzgerald is coming up next.
23: Morning there. Smash to look out for a Virginia King Road to the Penfield Road intersection. Clovelly Park, a smash there too. South Road near Dawes Road. Darlington, a breakdown. This one's on the Southern Express 1 at Seacon Road. We're not seeing too many delays, so that's a good thing. But we are getting busy at the moment. South Road through Mile End. Only one in cameras. Kelly Road, Modbury North, and the Groveway at Golden Grove. 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
11: Fitzgerald throws his left foot at it, it bounces, a goal! A goal!
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24: Now, I imagine, Fitzy, back in your day, they never gave you pens to write special messages to any fans. Would that be a fair and accurate representation?
13: That's a fair call. I'm absolutely devastated because Josh Fischelli has stolen my tag. I used to put that up on trains everywhere.
2: It's all a bit of a storm in a teacup, isn't it, Fitzy? I mean, I find it weird that the club's actually described his behaviour as disappointing. Isn't it just funny?
13: Look, you know, like, I can understand if it's got into the hands of a young child, I can understand. But, you know, like, I agree with you. It's banter between the players. We know the hatred between two teams. But, yeah, look, when there's a child involved, you sort of got to put your foot down, don't you?
2: I tell you what, it's good fodder for the front bar. Like, so many sketches that will come out of this.
13: Well... Or was it directed at the government? Was it more like?
2: Maybe.
13: I mean, are we paying too much for power bills these days? You know what I mean?
2: Oh, but what about the parent deciding that they should rewrite it and change it to say back the power? Like that's a bit of a weird thing to do, isn't it?
13: Yeah, I mean, if a power player did it, a power supporter would probably get it as a tattoo on their lower back. But look, you know what? It is a storm in a teacup. It is.
24: Yeah, totally. He should have come out with your defence, Fitzy, that he was making a statement about net zero. I think that's excellent. tonight, Crows need a scalp, don't they? It feels like Hawthorn might be ripe.
13: But you know what? Remember the last time we played at Hawthorn? Remember the last time we played down at Launceston at night? Remember how slippery that ball was and how freezing it was? It's disgraceful conditions. Mm. And everybody said after that game that they hope that the AFL never play a night game down in Launceston again. Well, here we are. And it's very hard to beat Hawthorn down there. So, boys, I think this is going to be a really tough game for the lads.
2: The weather is going to be a factor,
24: though. Do you know what it is right now in Launceston? It's 1.8 and it feels like 1.1.
13: It's going to be a fine day, Will, but the thing is, as soon as that sun goes down, it just becomes slippery and it's a horrible game. This has been the worst year for fixturing I've ever noticed in my life. So, yeah, it's going to be a really tough game for the boys. And my head is actually saying to look, if you follow me in your footy tips, I think Hawthorn, they're just very good down there. They're going to be hard to beat.
2: And what about Tex having another week's rest and coming back to AFL via the Sandful? I can't remember off the top of my head who the Bay's fullback is, but he's going to have his work cut out on the weekend against a club champion like Tex.
13: It is. Even my eldest son was like, "Oh God, Dad, how many you reckon he's going to kick?" But it's not. It's bloody hard to go back to the SANFL and the delivery's different. The game sort of, you know, not having your teammates that you're so used to, it's going to be hard for Tex. But I just really love how Tex has handled himself this week. And
2: yeah.
13: Nixie said in his press conference yesterday, he actually offered to him, "Well, do you want to have another week off and get yourself 100% right?" But he's a competitor. He wants to get out there. So for him to put his hand out and go and help those younger boys in the SANFL team, I think you've got to commend him for that.
2: So we'll rip into the tips, mate. So you're saying your head is saying Hawthorn tonight?
13: Yeah, my head's saying Hawthorn will beat the Crows tonight.
2: I hope your head's wrong, mate. Then tomorrow, Tigers and Essendon, the Dreamtime game.
13: Yeah, too many injuries for the Tigers, so Essendon will win that game.
2: Then Freo and the Saints in the West.
13: Yeah, Fremantle will beat the Saints quite convincingly.
2: North with a point to prove after last week's debacle against the Suns at Marvel.
13: Yeah, the Suns are starting to get back into a little bit more form, so I would say they will beat North.
2: Cats and Swans at Cardinia Park.
13: This is going to be an absolute belter. I just can't go past the Cats last week. They were just supreme. So Geelong.
2: And then the Pendlebury Golden Jumper game, Collingwood v West Coast.
13: I could not think of anything better than West Coast Eagles beating
2: totally.
13: Totally. Oh, I am going to be watching that game, but what a performance by Pendles.
2: Yeah.
13: You know what? Look, you've got to go Collingwood, but if you would love to go into work on Monday and have a laugh, you pick Eagles, go for a roughie.
2: Well, they haven't shown him any respect, have they?
13: No.
2: Playing him in a game that they think they've clearly got it in the bag.
24: Yeah.
13: What a great opportunity for the Eagles, boys. Harley Reid's 50th.
2: Yeah.
13: 50th's not a big milestone, but it's, God, in front of a huge crowd. Well, that's great motivation.
2: They should get him a gold number for the occasion. Then, big game for Port Saturday against the resurgent Carlton.
13: Yeah, no, look, I Carlton had their win, caretaker coach last week, their first win with Josh Fraser. I think Port Adelaide will beat them at home.
2: And then the Giants and the Lions.
13: The Lions will beat the Giants.
2: And the Dogs and the Demons.
13: Yeah, Demons are playing really good footy, so I'm going to go Melbourne to beat the Bullies.
2: Good on you, Fitzy. Thank you, mate.
13: Good on you, boys. Have a lovely weekend.
2: You too, mate.
14: Ryan Fitzgerald.
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17: Partly cloudy today. We're heading for a top of 20 degrees. With the 7:30 news, good morning. I'm Kate Collins.
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17: A man's been caught drink driving at Prospect this morning. The 24-year-old was pulled over by patrols on York Street and breath tested, allegedly blowing nearly three times the legal limit. Checks on his licence also revealed he was disqualified from driving. He's been reported for drink driving, disqualified driving and issued a six-month instant loss of licence and will appear in court later. The SA Greens are disappointed One Nation voted with the state Labor government to defeat a parliamentary push for an end to the North Adelaide Golf Course redevelopment. The Greens want the $45 million for the course upgrade to be used for cost of living relief instead. The Liberals put up an amendment for the government to reveal the project's business case, but Greens MP Robert Sims says One Nation passed on that as well.
19: Now, One Nation made it very clear they weren't going to support our original motion. They would support the amendment. So we said, OK, we're happy to amend it, at least try and get some transparency around this project and get access to the business case. One Nation opposed the entire motion, so just basically folded and sided with the Malinauskas government.
17: Three teenagers have been charged, accused of a string of firebombings in Melbourne as part of the so-called Bar Wars. One of the teens was allegedly armed with a machete when he was arrested yesterday. Police allege the group targeted several venues earlier this month. The charges come after a children's court heard that a 16-year-old accused of a city firebombing rang his mother while he was in custody and asked her to pick up the $20,000 bounty for the alleged offending. The federal opposition is backing calls for urgent action to address tax bracket creep. There's evidence pay rises for frontline workers are being eaten up by higher tax brackets, which hurts working families. Treasurer Jim Chalmers argues workers will see lower taxes under the government's plans, but National Senator Bridget McKenzie says the coalition has already showed it has a plan to fix this very problem.
20: It can be a lot less, and that's why in our budget in reply, we have promised to peg your tax rates to inflation so that when inflation goes up, you don't pay more tax and Chalmers doesn't get to keep it in his back pocket.
17: The US government has indicted former Cuban President Raul Castro on charges of conspiracy to kill American nationals. The charges relate to an incident in 1996 where Cuban jets shot down two civilian planes, killing four people. President Donald Trump telling reporters many will welcome the move.
21: People have suffered very big, very at levels that
4: few people would understand. And I think the Cuban population of Miami and certainly beyond Miami, people that came there that were decimated, whose families were ruined.
17: Winter is forecast to be unusually warm across the country, with below average rainfall for some areas. The Bureau of Meteorology has released its long-range winter forecast for the season. The agency says an El Niño weather system is looking increasingly likely to develop. And a scientist has found critical evidence about some of the oldest known complex life in slabs of Australian mudstone. The slabs preserve the bodies of the 1.7 billion-year-old creatures, which gave rise to an all multicellular life. Now turning to 5AA Sport.
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17: The Hawks are a little bit injured, Rennie.
6: Yeah, they're not going great, are they, at the moment, Kate? And that's maybe good news for the Crows because they're still without Jack Gunston, who's battling a foot issue, while defender Tom Barras is still out with a hamstring injury. The Crows welcome back Riley Filthorpe, meantime, along with Callum Archie from injury. In other footy news, Adam Simpson has ruled himself out of the Carlton coaching job. The Eagles premiership winner had a brief conversation with the club, having mentored Michael Voss this season. Commentator Matthew Lloyd telling Today the Blues are likely to target an inexperienced coach.
7: Carlton are more likely to go for a first-time coach anyway. So John Longmire's potentially someone in the mix that could, but I think Graham Wright was in charge of Collingwood when Nathan Buckley was moved on and he went with Craig McRae. Graham Wright is now the CEO and boss of Carlton, and I think he'll normally go down that track again.
6: Let's go to soccer. Aston Villa are the Europa League champions after a resounding 3-0 win against Freiburg this morning. The second goal from Emiliano Buendia, an absolute stunner.
14: Here's Buendia, dangerous position for him.
6: It was a peach, that audio, thanks to Stan Sport. Crossing Codes in the rugby league world is rallying around Jai Arrow after he was diagnosed with motor neuron disease. The Queensland Origin forward yesterday announced his retirement after 10 years in the NRL. And the Maroons women have returned to camp ahead of Game 3 of the Women's State of Origin next week. They're looking to avoid a clean sweep when they tackle the Blues on the Gold Coast next Thursday. And that's the 5AA Sport.
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23: At Gillis Plains, Carby, Stobie Pole, Northeast Road near Grand Junction Road, Virginia, a crash, King Road of the Penfield Road intersection, and Clovelly Park, another smash there, South Road near Dawes Road. Busy at the moment, Brighton Road, Brighton, slow, Main North Road at Enfield, with a camera, Kelly Road, Modbury North. 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Adelaide's most accurate traffic on 5AA.
17: Now to the 5AA forecast. Partly cloudy today, a top of 20 degrees for Adelaide. 20 tomorrow as well, partly cloudy. 21 and partly cloudy for Saturday, with a shower or two developing on Sunday, a top of 19. Right now it's 10 degrees on 5AA, always Adelaide.
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24: 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We'll rate the biggest louver towards the back end of the segment. Matt, good morning to you.
28: Morning, compadres.
2: Compadre.
28: Yes.
2: Compadre.
28: Corey Bernardi's getting a bit of sort of Argentinian in there.
2: Well, yeah,
28: Spanish.
2: It's a broadly used Spanish word, but it's got a Latin American sort of...
28: Yes.
2: In fact, Corey might be inadvertently quoting a revolutionary like Che Guevara there.
24: Because right. He'd love Che Guevara.
28: He'd love Che. Right up his alley.
2: Well, didn't he say in his maiden speech that he won't even smoke Cuban cigars anymore? Because he's trying to bring down the regime.
28: Cigar at a time. Anyway, he said the Premier had to talk to his compadres, didn't he, the Premier? I quite like that. I was quite taken by that. Meanwhile, federally, the... the budget is there's a whole. Can I just say at the start of this little session with you gentlemen, please do not make any financial decisions based on anything I'm going to say. Okay,
2: you're like the disclaimer at the end of an ad for financial planners.
28: Yeah, exactly. But please do not make
24: past performance is no indicator of future.
28: Read the terms and conditions as well. Yeah, so please don't, okay? But having said that, this budget is showing us a few things. First of all, what a terrible salesman Anthony Albanese is. Like, he just gets cranky, doesn't he? He gets irritable. He makes mistakes. He can't really argue the case. And we saw that in The Voice. I mean, he's a terrible salesman. Like, you would not want him selling your sort of...
2: Sell me this pen.
28: That's right. You wouldn't exactly. You wouldn't.
2: Well,
28: I mean, Jim
2: Chalmers, you got to write with something.
28: Jim Chalmers, he just ploughs on, talks about things. But there are a few things that do stand out in this. First of all, it was meant to pitch to their focus group of young people. Well, it has bombed badly because young people, don't like it at all. And we've seen that in the news poll, and we've seen it in the Resolve poll. The news poll saw the Labor primary vote. Everyone hated this budget, but it saw their primary vote holding steady at 31%. Resolve saw the primary vote fall. I think it will fall further because this is one of those budgets, sort of like a little bit of a unravelling, a ball of wool.
2: Well, there was a great headline years ago when Keating did that budget where he said we're back in surplus, but he tricked everyone because it was based on some asset sales, and that was the only thing that was going to get the surplus. And the headline in the Fin Review, because the dollar fell when people had worked it out, and the headline was "Dollar tumbles as penny drops."
28: Yeah. Mm. Yes.
2: And it was a great headline. but the penny drop part of this,
28: yeah.
2: The more you look at it, the more there is to go, ugh.
28: I know. And this is Resolve's poll. It's the worst received economic statement since the Resolve Monitor began tracking voter perceptions of the budget back in May 2021. Just 24% of people polled following last night's Tuesday budget agreed with the proposition that the policies announced this year would be good or very good for them and their household.
2: Penny drop part of this.
28: Yeah.
2: The more you look at it, the more there is to go, ugh.
28: I know. And this is Resolve's poll. It's the worst received economic statement since the Resolve Monitor began tracking voter perceptions of the budget back in May 2021. Just 24% of people polled following last night's Tuesday budget agreed with the proposition that the policies announced this year

0: people, because it's a bit like, oh, well, you got your, you didn't have to pay a hex debt, and we have to pay a hex debt. Our mum and dads or uncles or aunties or whatever, they get the negative gear. They got their buy investment properties. But we're not going to be able to, unless it's a new build, new apartments, and negative gear them. And then you get this. So we're seeing the government's going to be introducing this in two parts. They're going to introduce the negative gearing and the capital gains tax changes, I think, within the next week or so, okay? They're still tweaking them, by the way. It's one thing that interests me. They come out with these policies and they haven't really nailed them down, because the industry starts asking questions. Well, how's this going to work? How's that going to work? You know, you say you're going back to the Keating era where you can adjust your capital gain against inflation, but you don't mention that in the Keating era you could run it over 5 years. You could average it out over five years. There's been no mention of that in this budget, because that was the Keating formula. And you're also saying, and I find this quite incredible, that before 1985, if you've had an asset, say from the 70s or whatever, and that didn't have any capital gains tax on it, and it wasn't affected by the Keating changes, and it hasn't been affected by these, they're imposing this new regime way back on assets bought before 1985. It's quite incredible. You know, you're going back a long
1: 30%.
0: Way. 30%. Yeah, 30%.
1: Presumably those people will be retired, so it'll be 30%.
0: Yeah. So the other question being asked is, well, if this is all about making housing more affordable for young people, why are you applying it to trusts, and why are you applying it to the share market? Very good question, because it's a tax.
1: Yeah.
0: The other thing, so the government's hiving this off. I'm assuming what's happening is that they're going to do the easy part, in inverted commas, negative gearing and capital gains, and the trust part is an absolute mess. And they're going to have to address that. That will have to be either dumped by them, or they're going to have to modify it hugely, because it is a death tax. You know, I see the
2: testamentary trusts. I think they're called.
0: Yes, testament.
2: As in,
0: so
2: your
0: discretionary
2: last will and testament.
0: Discretionary testamentary trusts are going to have a 30% tax. Now, we've been updating our will, so I'm actually unusually literate on discretionary testamentary trusts, and we've chosen not to, because I think our kids would just take the money and run anyway. But this is how it works. You don't, as the parents say, set up the trust. You provide for it in your will, and you can have it as optional. So your will goes from being a few pages to about 200 pages, okay? Costs you more to prepare. So you say to your kids, if you want to have a trust, a discretionary testamentary trust, we're going to provide for it as an option, or something. It's not an option. You just have to take the money like that. You don't set it up as a person who's about to die or whatever, okay? Your children set it up. And what they do is they open a bank account. They call it whatever it's called in the will. It'd be, you know, Fred's discretionary testamentary trust bank account at a NAB or anywhere, all right? It costs a little bit to set up. You have to have a lawyer do it, blah, blah, blah. The money in that trust, so you're then the beneficiary of that trust. You administer that trust, but that trust is its own entity. It's almost treated as another individual, right? So you, the child who gets that trust, that the money from the will goes into that trust, into that beneficiary trust. The first, it's treated as you get a tax-free threshold of 25%. Just as you do as a individual taxpayer. No one else can touch that trust. So it's quarantined. This is why a lot of people use them, not necessarily for tax benefits. They're quarantined from maybe an abusive spouse. They're quarantined from people if the beneficiary of that trust is a disabled child.
2: Yeah, a lot of people with disabilities use them.
0: That's right. They protect the child and they stay with the bloodline. So they never move. If you go bankrupt, they can't touch the money in the trust. If there's a divorce settlement, they can't touch the money in the trust, because that is a separate entity, and it follows you, the beneficiary. And you decide how the money in that trust, who it goes to, whether it goes to your children, whether it goes to your grandchildren, whether one child gets 30%, whether another child gets 70%. So what they're going to do, they say, oh, this isn't a death tax. Well, it is, because the trust itself, so you're the beneficiary, you've set up this trust from your parents' will, okay?

0: they'll pay 30% flat to start with, and then any on income, and any other income, it just ratchets up as it would for a normal taxpayer. So you go, you lose your tax-free threshold. If you're a beneficiary of the tax, so if you're the kid grandchild or whatever, or disabled person or whoever who's getting money out of that trust, individual beneficiaries who receive a distribution will declare the trust income in their personal tax return. So they'll pay 30% on it well. So it's a double whammy here.
1: Mm.
0: Okay.
1: Well, it's triple as well, because everything that person over their entire life paid tax.
0: Yes.
1: By the way, as well.
2: Well, yeah, correct.
0: That's right. This is
2: so
0: money that you've already paid tax on. Exactly. So you're being hit three times. If a beneficiary, they'll receive what's called a non-refundable tax credit. This is where it starts to get really messy. Okay. So for the 30% tax already paid by the trustee, the person running the trust. So,
2: geez, you need a good accountant to wrap your head around this, don't you?
1: Yeah, what if accountants had a party after the budget? Do you reckon they did?
0: Oh, they would have. So you receive, because 30% tax has been paid, you receive a non-refundable tax credit. If a beneficiary's marginal tax rate is higher than 30%, they'll pay top-up tax on the distribution. If it's lower than 30%, it's non-refundable. You don't get a cash refund. It's just gone. Okay, so I hope we're going to be asking questions at the end of this. And now you know why I'm not an accountant. But I'm just saying this to demonstrate that this is a death tax. There's no other way of looking at it. It's not people saying, oh, it's perceived as a death tax, as some news outlets, particularly the ABC, is reporting. No, it's not. Have a look at it. Look it up. It's on the Treasury website.
2: Why are they saying that? Perceived as? Looks like they're just trying to give them a bit of cover.
0: Well, they are. Mm. I mean, it's not. It's not a perceived scare.
2: Against your former employer.
0: It's not a perceived scare campaign. I mean, it's fact.
1: Yeah.
0: This is a death tax. It's an inheritance tax. There's no other way of describing it. And they say, well, you can have. I'm not going to go into fixed testamentary trusts because I don't understand them. But they're not as flexible. You don't decide how the money is spent or how it's allocated as a trustee. It's very messy. And is the government going to want for the next 2 years to have this charge of a death tax hanging over at a scare campaign?
1: Mm.
0: Because that's not going to be good for them.
1: No.
0: Because it's poison. It's poison in the Australian political climate.
1: We'll have more from our Matt Abraham accounting segment in just a moment. Let's check traffic first.
3: Morning there. Gillis Plains, Carvey, Stobie Pole, Northeast Road and Grand Junction Road, Virginia. Another collision there. King Road of the Penfield Road intersection. And a smaller bingle getting sorted at the moment at Clover League Park. Good news, no great delays there. South Road at Dawes Road. Camera today, Ridley Grove, Ferrodon Park. 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Adelaide's most accurate traffic on 5AA.
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1: 4 to 8, Matt Abraham in the 5AA Breakfast studio. Thanks to the wonderful people at Louver House. We have the biggest louver to determine for this week, Matt.
0: We do.
2: I just wanted to say before, Matt, if you haven't finished doing your will yet, could I please put my hand up for your complete set of state budget speeches going all the way back to Frank Blevins in 1992?
1: You got it, but now you've got to pay 30% to the government, yeah. So you're going to give a third of them to Anthony Albanese.
0: I want someone to take my clipping books. I was hoping the State Library. I mean, surely they should have a little section in there.
2: Yeah.
0: The Abraham wing.
2: They probably would take it.
1: Now you're talking.
15: Matt.
0: Now. This is about a week ago after Angus Taylor. This is the first louver after Angus Taylor had his little policy budget and reply speech focused on immigration and restricting immigration. Now I don't know if everyone thinks this is funny, but I thought it was really funny. Pauline Hanson's response to that:
16: if you are not an Australian citizen, then you don't get the privileges of an Australian citizen.
17: Angus Taylor has no vision for the future, and that's why he's picking up One Nation's policies.
0: Okay, so that's good. I'm not alone.
2: Oh, dear.
0: We're giving our Pauline a very solid 8 louvers.
15: Matt.
0: Now, I think you know this real estate coach, auctioneer called Tom Panos. Mm. His parents are Greek. He described himself as a wog who grew up with Greek parents. He does all these Facebook things in a singlet. He's a cancer survivor. He wears other clothes, not just his singlet. And he's been, you know, this guy knows property and how to buy and sell stuff inside out. So he's been critiquing the federal budget. And it's been really interesting talking about how you can negatively gear the family home somehow, something that totally eludes me. But he's saying that if he was 21 now, he'd love to be 21 again after this budget because he says chaos creates opportunity. Mm. He said, I'd be buying the best house I could, not the negatively gear, but the best house I could afford in the best suburb I could afford to get into. I'd be following mentors. I'd turn my car into a university on wheels, listening to podcasts. I'd work as hard as I can. I'd listen and soak up so much advice. But then he came up with what I think is some of the most pertinent advice I've ever heard anyone give the younger generation.
18: Finally, I protect my environment because negative people are dream killers. And as I say to my daughters, if you hang around with 4 dickheads, you become the 5th. Your friendship group becomes your future postcode. So choose wisely.
1: That is fantastic.
0: Can you imagine saying that to your teenage kids? If you got 4 dickheads, you're the 5th one.
2: Rules to live by. This is tough.
0: That's right up there with, you know, Bart's advice, you know, his dad's advice, you know, always laugh at the boss's jokes. But anyway, so Tom Panos, he gets a solid 2 louvers out of 10.
15: Matt.
1: Meaning.
0: Our biggest louver is Pauline Hanson.
1: Oh, that's her first biggest louver.
0: Yeah.
1: Congratulations. Magnificent work, Matt. You've got a future as an accountant if this doesn't work out for you.
2: We've also got the golden sack truck.
0: I don't think so.
2: We got the golden sack truck in the studio.
1: Oh, yes.
2: It's going to be playing an important role in the context of today's breaking at 8.
1: Well, that's exciting.
2: Stick around.
1: Don't go anywhere.
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11: Partly cloudy today, a top of 20 degrees for Adelaide. With the 8 o'clock news, good morning, I'm Kate Collins.
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11: A disqualified driver has lost his licence for even longer after being caught drink driving at Prospect this morning. Senior Constable Jen Cullinan says the driver was pulled over by patrols on York Street and breath tested.
20: The driver, a 24-year-old man from Adelaide, returned a reading of 0.149, which is nearly 3 times the legal limit.
11: Checks on his licence also revealed he was disqualified from driving. He's been reported for drink driving, disqualified driving and lost his licence for a further 6 months and will appear in court later. A man has been arrested in the city after a machete and drugs were allegedly found in his backpack. Police responded to reports of a group acting suspiciously on North Terrace and after searching the trio allegedly found the machete along with 2 smaller knives and a small amount of cocaine. A 20-year-old man was arrested and charged with weapons and drugs offences and breach of bail. And he'll appear in court today. The state government continues to make the case for lifting a ban on fracking for gas in the southeast. A moratorium is in place for another 2 years to protect pristine farming and grape-growing industries on the limestone coast, along with the aquifer in the region. One Nation say they'll oppose the move, but Energy Minister Tom Koutsantonis says Pauline Hanson needs to explain why the state party is at odds with her national position when she addresses the Energy Producers Conference in Adelaide this afternoon.
21: Pauline Hanson needs to tell her MPs to pull their heads in and do the right thing by South Australia and the right thing by the country and vote for energy independence and economic sovereignty. We can't have a situation where we have an energy crisis and One Nation and the Liberal Party are banding together to stop South Australia getting more gas out the ground.
11: The SA Greens say One Nation have failed their first parliamentary test, its MPs voting with the government in the upper house last night, defeating a motion to stop the North Adelaide golf course redevelopment. The Greens supported a Liberal amendment calling for the release of a business case for the redevelopment, but One Nation also opposed that. Greens MP Robert Sims says the fight to protect the parklands will continue.
22: I think the next step, though, of course, is also we've got to be really vigilant about future attacks on the parklands. And we've got MotoGP coming down the line. I'm really worried. MotoGP is also something that will result in a lot of destruction of the environment and trees too. So we've got to continue to keep campaigning.
11: Former Prime Minister Paul Keating is throwing his support behind Labor's proposed changes to the capital gains tax discount. Keating says the changes are structurally sound and has dismissed claims the reforms will undermine entrepreneurship. And a radio station in the UK has apologised for accidentally announcing the death of King Charles.
23: 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His Majesty King Charles III has passed away. As a mark of respect, we will now be playing suitable continuous music until further notice.
11: Oh dear, Radio Caroline in Essex has apologised after a computer error aired the death of a monarch procedure, which all UK radio stations hold in readiness for the event occurring. Now turning to 5AA Sport.
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11: That wouldn't have gone down too well, Tom Wren.
24: Oh, it's a bit awkward, isn't it, Kate, unfortunately. And I'll tell you what's going to be awkward. The conditions tonight going to be frosty for the players when they go in Tasmania for Adelaide taking on Hawthorn. The overnight minimum in Launceston is going to be 2 degrees. And the last 3 times the teams have played at the venue, the game has been decided by just 3 points on each occasion. The Crows have decided not to pick veteran forward Taylor Walker, instead playing him in the sandfall. Assistant coach Mick Godden telling Ryan Timmy G they wanted to make sure he got a hit out somewhere.
25: We've got a bye again next week in the sandfall, so
3: Depending on sort of, obviously he'd buy in the AFL as well. So it's just, didn't want to leave him out of footy for too long, and he's super keen to get moving and get going. So, yep, okay. He'll be out there.
24: Port Adelaide will name its side tonight to tackle Carlton in a game at Adelaide Oval, which is being played on Saturday night. The Power have to replace defender Lockie Jones, who's out with concussion. To soccer, Aston Villa's celebrating following a brilliant 3-0 win in the Europa League final against German side Freiburg. The trophy is Villa's first major one in 30 years and first in Europe in more than 40 years. Some great results for a couple of Aussie male tennis players overnight. Alexei Poprin had a 6-4, 6-4 win. That was against the number one seed, Taylor Fritz, to move into the quarterfinals of the Geneva Open in Switzerland. While Alex de Minaur was also into the quarters of another event, the Hamburg Open, after he also had a straight sets win. Joshua Azzopardi has won the men's 100-metre event with a time of 10.21 seconds. That was at the Oceania Athletics Championships in Darwin. Olympian Yul Reith won the high jump. And the New York Knicks have come from 22 points down to take out Game 1 of the Eastern Conference Finals Series against the Cleveland Cavaliers. The Knicks winning 115 to 104 in overtime. Kate, that is the 5AA Sport.
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4: A couple of things to look out for on the drive-in today. You've got a Carvey's Dabby. Oh, that's no good. This one's Gillis Plains, Northeast Road near Grand Junction Road. Another smash getting sorted at Clovelly Park, South Road near Dawes Road, and a smash at Virginia King Road at the Penfield Road intersection. Getting busy, South Road, Edwardstown, getting slow, Brighton Road, Glenelg East, with the Canberra Porter Expressway, Gilman. 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Toyota. Adelaide's most accurate traffic on 5AA.
11: Now to the 5AA forecast. Partly cloudy today, a top of 20 degrees for Adelaide. 22 tomorrow, partly cloudy. 21 and partly cloudy on Saturday, with a shower or two developing on Sunday, 19 degrees. Right now we're sitting on 10 degrees on 5AA. Always Adelaide.
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1: 10 minutes after 8, break at 8 coming up in just a moment. Julie sent us a, was it Julie? I think it was Julie. Yeah, Julie sent us a question on the text line. She says, how can I get a transcript or replay of Matt Abraham's segment, please? We've got great news for you, Julie. The way a lot of people listen to the program is via the podcast, which you can get by the podcasts button on your phone, or indeed if you've got Spotify. Anyone that's got Spotify can listen to 5AA that way.
2: You know, the easiest way to do it, and being a total Luddite, I do this myself, because often if I'm writing an article, I might go back and want to, like if we've had, you know, Pauline Hanson or Albo or Angus Taylor on the show, I might want to check a quote. 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
1: Can I genuinely think that's now the hardest way to do it.
2: Is it?
1: Yeah. I think that's the most complicated way to do it. But God bless you for doing it. However it works for you. We don't discriminate.
2: During the election campaign, I went and met Ashton Hearn at the Goodie Park to do an interview with her for The Australian, and I took my dictaphone, my like a little mini Walkman, and I put it on the table, and just before the interview starts, she just started laughing. She goes, "What's that?" And I went, I said, "What do you mean?" And she said, "That tape recorder thing." She goes, "Did you get that at Dick Smith Electronics?" I said, "I might have 20 years ago when I got it." I said, "I like it. It's reliable." She goes, "Give me your phone." And she got my iPhone, and she opened up voice recordings, and she put that on the table in the big and said, "That'll record better."
1: Yeah, and I went, "Clearer. Really? Easier to get."
2: I sent her a text later going, "I had no idea. That was really good."
1: So you can do it that way. And, of course, if you've got the 5AA app, all the podcasts are there. And the reason I say that it's easier with the apps or the Apple Podcast app or Spotify, wherever you get your podcast from, is because you just get them automatically. They're just sitting right there. You don't need to go find them. So each and every day you can subscribe and you can get them there, Julie, and that's probably the easiest way to go about doing it. And then you can go back and listen to anything that gets said at any point in any program for all of eternity. Now, one radio station that won't want you going back to listen to everything they've ever done for all of eternity is Radio Caroline in the UK. We just heard this in 5AA News, and I think this requires just a bit of a closer listen because they confirmed what they're calling a computer error for activating their death of a monarch procedure. Have a listen.
29: 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His Majesty King Charles III has passed away. As a mark of respect, we will now be playing suitable continuous music until further notice.
1: Now, the one problem with this is that King Charles is very much alive.
2: I'm not dead. Yes, you are.
1: So a lot of people that listen to Radio Caroline were quite confused as to what was going on, and actually some would have been quite disturbed. But they did come back on later and confirm that it was a computational error. Apparently, it's a procedure.
2: How hard is it to knock up one of those sound pieces in record time in the tragic but inevitable event that he is actually no longer
1: in this
2: with
1: day and age? I reckon M could do that in 19 seconds out there if we required it.
2: You know, AAP many years ago did a similar thing, and I've got no idea why they were using it as their test item. They sent out a news update, a news alert across the entire system in Australia. This would have been in the mid-90s, saying the Queen Mother had died. Jen died. Riders are own.
1: What do they say about prior preparation? Sometimes it doesn't prevent poor performance. Yes. Now
2: we're going to break some, eh?
1: Yeah, we're going to do that in a moment. Nearest to the Pin coming up very shortly. 8223 0000 is the number if you'd like to call in and play a little game of Nearest to the Pin. We want to know what the temperature will be at the conclusion of the Crows-Hawks game in Lonnie in Tassie tonight in Launceston. Right now, for reference sake, it's 4.2 degrees. The max today will be 16. What will the temperature be when the siren goes at the end of the game in Launceston tonight? To the decimal point, by the way, folks, obviously.
2: Like sort of 6.2 or 1.3 or whatever.
1: Absolutely. To the decimal point. What will the temperature be in Launceston? Get calling now. 8223 0000, nearest to the Pin, immediately after breaking at 8.
2: Well, as I alluded to before, this is exciting because we're joined in the studio for the first time ever in a Breaking at 8 by the Golden Sack Truck, the brainchild of our great friend Rob in Clearview, inspired by the niggardly and pernickety performance of the Charles Sturt Council vis-a-vis the non-reimbursement of the expiation notice, the parking fine for the charity feeding sick people. Well, how's this? And credit to the state opposition. A lot of people have said they're completely on the mat. Well, they've still got a pulse. They're still doing some digging. And what they did yesterday was they spent several hours wading through all of the travel expenses reports that were tabled in Parliament. This covers all of the ministerial travel, overseas travel, travel involving staffers that's happened in the last financial year. Well, how's this? They've discovered that Trade Minister, Joe Sukash, he went on a trip to Southeast Asia with two of his staffers. One of his advisors has charged the taxpayers $55.65 to have his jocks and socks washed.
1: Sorry? $56 for jocks and socks?
2: Yep. Oh, there are two shirts in there as well. 149 Malaysian ringgit, which converts to $55.65. I would have thought maybe, you know, they might have a nice hand basin. Well, I'm sure they weren't staying in some Losman on the outskirts of KL. I reckon they would have been in a pretty flash hotel. Want to give them a quick rinse under the shower alcove. But no, folks, the good news is that you, the taxpayers, picked up the bill for $55.65. Beyond that, someone who's probably earning very good coin is the executive director of the Department of State Development. He put in a laundry bill for $180, but then there was another trip where the Premier went to London to visit the aforementioned King, who's still alive. One senior, and again, really well-paid ministerial advisor, put in receipts seeking reimbursement for buying a bag of chips, a choc chip cookie, a Coke Zero, and some prosciutto.
1: You're kidding.
2: It just seems to be like the ultimate form of penny pinching when you consider, A, you're on a great salary already, but B, you're in an exotic foreign location on the taxpayers' kick. And, you know, I'm sure they'll say, oh, we're doing a lot of work, we're doing a lot of meetings, it was all in the state interest. But really, I just think that some of this stuff does not pass the pub test. We've got the Shadow Treasurer, Ben Hood, on the line. No, we don't have the Shadow Treasurer, Ben Hood, on the line. I thought we were going to have the Shadow Treasurer, Ben Hood, on the line. Well, we don't. My understanding, though, is that the Libs are going to fire up about this big time today. But, yes, folks, big thanks to you for paying for Joe Sakach's ministerial advisor to have his jocks laundered. It's got to be. It's such a contender, isn't it?
1: For the Golden Sack Truck?
2: Yeah.
1: Well and truly in the running, I would have thought the first Breaking at 8 to be nominated. You could buy a new pair of jocks and socks, I reckon, for $55. You could probably buy a couple.
2: You could buy a whole pack at Big W.
1: Yeah, you
2: could buy one of those Bonds, like, five packs for, like, $15.
1: All right, nearest to the Pin, what's the temperature going to be at the conclusion of the Crows-Hawks game tonight? Yuri and Beaumont, good morning.
0: Oh, geez.
2: How are you, mate?
0: Tell you what, my D's are one word, they're refocused. Watch out, boys.
1: Yeah, they are. All right, what's the temperature going to be, Yuri?
0: 2.1 degrees.
1: 2.1, thank you, Yuri. Reno, what's the temperature going to be?
3: Morning, guys. Go to Crows. 2.3.
1: 2.3. Graham and Inglefarm.
14: Good morning, guys. 4 degrees.
1: 4 degrees flat. Marion and Glengarry.
15: Thank you.
1: Marion.
4: 1.7.
1: Thank you, Marion. Craig in Brighton.
5: 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Go the power.
1: Andrew and Elizabeth.
11: 4.7, gents.
1: Thank you, Andrew. Stephen Largs Bay.
15: 1.3.
1: And finally, David in Parkside.
19: 0.6 degrees.
1: Ooh, okay. Anything's possible.
2: I like the low ones.
1: In Lonnie. Yeah, me too. Coming up on the other side of this break, the World Cup of South Australia.
20: Morning there. Nasty Carvey Stoby, Polar Gillis Plains at the moment, Northeast Road near Grain Junction Road, Clovelly Park is smashed, getting cleaned up from earlier this morning, South Road near Dawes Road. And a burst water main just popped up to ugly head this morning at Hawthorne, Crossroad near the rail crossing just near Victoria Avenue. Camera at the Groveway, Salisbury Heights. 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Adelaide's most accurate traffic. 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
1: It's been a cracking first week of World Cup action here, 5AA. The FIFA World Cup is just weeks away. Ours is here and now every 6 years. We determine the best of things like suburbs 6 years ago. This year, it's a whole bunch of stuff in South Australia. Four different categories. Food and drink is one category. Places is another. People another. And things from South Australia. The winners so far this week, Grant Stevens yesterday. We've had the Barossa Valley chalk up a victory. And indeed, on Monday, Cooper's Pale Ale made it through to the next round. This is the first time we've delved into the things category. And if you've been online and looked at the bracket, in fact, we've got the bracket up there live on the YouTube live stream right now. Things is the bracket where we get the strangest elements of South Australia. It's a lot of fun. Remember, the first three calls voting for either way, we'll see it through to the next round. All right, things this morning. Do you want to go first?
2: I haven't looked at mine yet.
1: I've just opened my envelope. Things. South Australian things.
2: You go first. You go first.
1: My South Australian thing this morning is Travis Head's moustache.
2: Oh, yeah.
1: I can't think of anything that has brought more joy to Australians in the last couple of years than watching Travis Head with a swashbuckling image and a bit of facial hair that says, he's taking this slightly less seriously than you while he carts the poms all around the oval and single-handedly wins us, I don't know, the Ashes or maybe the World Cup. The whole time, front and centre is the moustache. It's there as a beacon of hope for this country and what's achievable. His moustache might be the greatest thing we've ever exported. It's there on his face. It's there through all the good times and the bad. It should get three votes today.
2: I got to say, Will, off the top of the head, that was an emphatic bit of advocacy on your part, and I'm feeling a bit snookered here now, because mine is actually a testament to NIMBYism and our capacity for whining in this town, whining about things which ultimately turn out to be really, really good. Ours is the Unley Oval fence, which is, I think, almost finished. I was at the Sturt Bays game a couple of weeks ago. It looks bloody fantastic. And when you think back to what the oval used to look like, so it had ugly, expensive, clunky, visually horrible temporary fencing with those huge big concrete slabs at the base and everything else. They used to do that game days. They used to do it for AFLW matches as well. So then you had the bowling area permanently fenced. The area down the cricket side, permanently fenced. Then you had the bit that was open. You had the big wrought iron entry on the old club room side. Nothing on the other side. Now it's sleek. It's got that Federation look. And best of all, despite what all those half-wits who were whinging about it said, the public has every bit as much access as they ever did. It is a stunning piece of work. And yet another Adelaide achievement in the face of great cynicism and a absolute tsunami of middle-class whinging. It's turned out to be a wonderful, wonderful bit of infrastructure.
1: Get voting now, folks. 8223 0000. This is the wild quadrant of the bracket for the World Cup of stuff. Travis Head's moustache or the Unley Oval fence to make it through to the next round in our World Cup of stuff. Three votes is all it takes. There can be upsets because who's the quickest to call through? What would you like to see make it through to the next round of the World Cup of South Australia? Quinton in Old Ranella, is it the moustache or is it the Unley Oval fence?
0: Being a double blue supporter, I'd like to say the fence, but go the Mo.
2: Go the Mo.
1: Thank you, Quinton. Two votes away, Travis Head's moustache, from progressing through to the next round, which, I mean, there's really exciting potential down the track where you have things like, what do you like more, the Barossa Valley or Travis Head's moustache? That would be a long way down the track, though, just having a look at the bracket. 8223 0000. The best of South Australia facing off in the bracket. The weirdest bracket is the things component. Tony in Tanunda, good morning.
5: Good morning.
1: What's your pick, Tony?
5: I'm in the car. I'm voting for Travis Head's moustache.
1: Thank you. Thank you, Tony.
2: Thanks for letting us know where you are.
1: Excellent work. Graham in Ottawa, good morning.
2: Added a bit of extra colour to that.
6: Yeah, good morning, guys. Yeah, I'm going for Travis Head's moustache. Yeah. It's an iconic treasure.
1: It certainly is. It should be heritage listed or something, or rather.
2: Should be. Well, you know, it's getting
3: us back to the golden era of the McDonald's cricket calendar, isn't it?
1: When completely.
3: You couldn't play for Australia for a while there.
1: You think about it.
4: Yeah, if you Chipelli, didn't have facial hair.
3: Booney, Graham Yallop.
1: Yep.
3: Bruce Laird had a mo as well, didn't he? Marshy, of course. Of DK. Course.
1: Yep.
3: Tomo was an outlier.
1: Yeah.
3: What was he doing in the side?
1: That was the point of difference back in the day. Well, right. I'll tell you what. The Mo is back, and it's through to the next round of the World Cup of South Australia. You'll have a chance to vote for it again, folks. A 3-0 whitewash.
3: I reckon it's a... I've got it making the top eight.
1: Yeah. It's tough field, though, because it's all full of stuff that South Australians really like. So we'll find out.
3: Travis Head's moustache might be...
1: Yeah,
3: it might win.
1: Yeah,
3: it might win.
1: It's in a bit of form, a bit like Travis. All right, 5AA news time.
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8: 20 degrees and partly cloudy for Adelaide today with the 8:30 news. Good morning, I'm Kate Collins.
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8: Melbourne's Avalon Airport has been evacuated and a man taken into custody after a bomb scare. Madeleine Burke reports.
12: Passengers have been locked out of the terminal, told to stay in their cars since 6 this morning. It's understood a suspicious item was found at the security screening where a man was arrested. The bomb response unit is currently conducting a safety check at the terminal. Victoria Police say the surrounding area has been cordoned off as a precaution. At least one flight has been cancelled, with Jetstar sending text alerts to affected passengers. Madeleine Burke, Melbourne.
8: A man has been arrested in the city after police allegedly found a machete and drugs in his backpack. Patrols responded to reports of a group acting suspiciously on North Terrace, and after searching the trio, allegedly found the machete along with two smaller knives and a small amount of cocaine. Senior Constable Jen Cullinan says a 20-year-old man was arrested.
13: He's been charged with possession of prohibited weapon, drug offences and breach of bail. He's been refused police bail, and he's going to find himself in the Adelaide Magistrates Court this morning.
8: The State Liberal Party continues to oppose a government push to end the moratorium on fracking for gas in the southeast. Energy Minister Tom Koutsantonis has seized on a visit by Pauline Hanson to Adelaide today to address the Energy Producers Conference, calling on her to get her state MPs behind her party's national position, which recognises gas as a key asset for the economy. But Shadow Energy Minister Ben Hood says the aquifer in the southeast means the area needs to be exempt.
14: Overturning the ban on fracking in the southeast won't cut power prices overnight. There's no well, there's no fuel, there's no pipeline, there's still a moratorium in place. But the risk to our farmers is real. There's one aquifer, one water source, and there's no plan B if something goes wrong. So the Treasurer really is selling a fantasy here, and he's gambling the South East to do it.
8: The first sod will be turned on the brand new Lions Assistant Dog Training Centre at Verdun today. The $16 million project will allow four times the number of life-changing assistance dogs to be trained and placed each year. At full capacity, the centre will train 120 dogs annually. A former Prime Minister is throwing his support behind Labor's proposed changes to the capital's gains tax discount. Paul Keating says those who oppose it are motivated by pure greed and the changes are structurally sound. Mr. Keating is dismissing claims from the coalition and start-up sector that the reforms would undermine entrepreneurship. And embarrassment for a radio station in the UK which accidentally announced the death of King Charles.
15: This is Radio Caroline. We have suspended our normal programmes until further notice as a mark of respect following the passing of His Majesty King Charles III.
8: The station is blaming a computer error for the airing of the death of a monarch procedure which all UK radio stations hold in readiness for the event occurring. Now turning to 5AA Sport.
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9: Thank you, Kate. For the first time in 12 years, Adelaide veteran Taylor Walker will be playing in the Sandful this weekend. Knicks offered Walker a chance to have another week off, but the 36-year-old is set to play for the reserves against Glenelg on Saturday. The Crows do welcome back Riley Filthorpe and Callum Archie for tonight's clash against Hawthorn in Tasmania, and they're set to bring back Mark Keane, Walker and Mitch Hinge over the coming weeks. Assistant coach Mick Godden telling Roy and Timmy G, it's great to have some key personnel returning.
11: Yeah, finally. It's been obviously a bit up and down at the start of the year. We've just haven't had a lot of consistency, and it's not only the guys that are available to play, it's, you know, early in the year we just didn't get consistency of training.
9: Still on footy, the Raps have come off the boots. Collingwood Scott Pendlebury and what he will wear for Saturday night for his record 433rd game. One is designed by his son, the other by his daughter. And there's got to be a crackdown on umpire contact for this weekend, while Adam Simpson has ruled himself out of the Carlton coaching job. Aston Villa are Europa League champions after a comprehensive 3-0 win against Freiburg this morning. The result is Villa's first European trophy since 1982. Rugby Australia has re-signed Wallabies and Queensland Reds fly half Tom Lino through to the end of next year. Ecuador's Jonathan Navarros has won Stage 11 of cycling's Giro d'Italia. And veteran NFL quarterback Aaron Rodgers says the upcoming season will be his last. And that's the 5AA Sport.
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16: Gillis Plains, Carvey's Doby Pole still getting sorted out. Northeast Road near Green Junction Road, Virginia. Crash to look out for there too. King Road to the Penfield Road intersection and Hawthorn, Bruce Watermain Cross Road near the railway crossing. Getting busy, South Road, Uberstown. Getting slow, Main North Road, Enfield. 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Adelaide's most accurate traffic. On 5AA.
4: And to the 5AA forecast, partly cloudy today. We're heading for a top of 20 degrees in Adelaide, 20 tomorrow as well and partly cloudy, 21 and partly cloudy on Saturday, with a shower or two developing on Sunday, a top of 19 degrees. Right now we're sitting on 12 degrees on 5AA, always Adelaide.
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1: 29, a real celebration of great moustaches of yesteryear coming through on the text line at the moment following the victory of Travis Head's moustache in the... the World Cup of South Australia as it takes its weirdest turn in the things component of the bracket. His moustache beat the Unley Oval fence. We'll be back with the fifth fixture of the World Cup of South Australia at 8:20 tomorrow.
3: Well, the Department of Defence has had the first of its sessions about the upcoming, what's called the divestment of defence land in South Australia. Obviously, there's a lot of consternation about this, particularly in the hills. The first session, the first community session, was held in Woodside last night, and one person who has been on top of all the detail here and extremely vocal, rightly so, about the implications for Hills residents is the Federal Member for Mayo, Rebecca Sharkey, who joins us now. Rebecca, thank you for joining us. We always love our chats. I don't know if you managed to get along to this session. So you were there?
21: Yes, I certainly was there. I actually got there early, which is very wise because it was held at Charleston, at the Charleston Community Hall, and we had, I think, around 200 people attend, which would be the biggest, I think, of all the sessions around Australia.
3: Yeah.
21: When I spoke to the department heads who were there, they were originally planning, I think, around 125 people to attend, wow. And they thought that was going to be very large. So, no, we had a very strong community turnout to hear from the Department of Defence and the Department of Finance about, I guess, next steps for Woodside.
3: So what was the message from Defence and what was the reaction of the locals to it?
21: Well, look, it was challenging because I guess that's the nature of Defence is that they don't share a lot of information and people were very much asking about timeline, what could potentially be there and, you know, to Defence's credit, they don't really know a lot of those answers as yet. What they did say was that I think it's the intention that over the next 2 years there will be the disposal of all of those Defence lands across Australia, 57 properties, I believe, and because Woodside is no longer an active base, that would be given priority with respect to that to the sale. So the community, I think, had a wide variety of questions. What were we really concerned about? Certainly the here and now, the future of the cadets. We have Air Force cadets and Army cadets who are using that space, as well as some community groups, a wonderful quilters group. And, of course, I think in the past we've talked about the Onkabunya Swim Club that has been moved off that site because there's a really big pool there. People are very concerned about housing and they want to see transparency on this. So one thing that did come out from the night, I think, is there is a genuine desire from the community to have a community-led working group. I've already received emails from people today. I think it's important that I don't run that group, but maybe help bring people together so that we as a collective community can have as much input as possible into what the future of that site looks like.
1: I find this fascinating, Rebecca. So the state government don't seem to be any great supporters of the idea of this being transformed into housing. The Minister, Nick Champion, in the week said quite plainly that Renewal SA and the state government have no interest in turning the site into housing, and putting my infrastructure hat on, said the Minister, it would be prohibitively expensive to put water and sewerage on that site. I don't really foresee how this could be housing in any way, shape or form. Defence might well divest of the site, but they'll have to find another use for it other than housing. So, I mean, what might that be?
21: Yes, well, look, I think we could be quite creative with the site. I have a letter from Nick Champion. I'd like to thank the Minister for being so upfront and clear to my community on this. In the letter, one of his sentences says, as there is limited strategic alignment with the GART, so the Greater Adelaide Regional Plan, rezoning of this site would not be supported.
1: Is there a chance given that there's no appetite for housing there? I mean, that's the most commercially lucrative. That Defence just assesses this and says, well, we're not going to make some sort of, there's no commercial windfall that's going to come with selling this site, and maybe go back on it?
21: Look, I don't alignment with the GART, so the Greater Adelaide Regional Plan, rezoning of this site would not be supported.
1: Is there a chance given that there's no appetite for housing there? I mean, that's the most commercially lucrative. That Defence just assesses this and says, well, we're not going to make some sort of,

0: is effectively approximately 160 hectares of land. It's a very large proportion of that that's really native vegetation, that's a wonderful wildlife corridor. But then also on, I guess you could say, the northern sections of the site, you have the kinds of sporting facilities that we do not have much of across the Adelaide Hills. We've got very large ovals there. I think I've seen tennis courts, some playground, rugby union oval. There's an indoor pool. We do not have an indoor pool north of the freeway. There are, you know, very large brick indoor basketball courts. You know, there is, as well as a lot of shedding. We have so many volunteer groups, community groups, from motor engine restorers right the way through to historical groups that could certainly use some of those sheds. But I think what is going to be really important is if the community comes together, you know, as a working group, you know, people who are very much interested, and I would say do not have vested interests in this, which is why I think it should be led by community rather than, you know, any layer of government, and come together and look at this. Certainly the Perameek people, you know, this is what they see. That section of the hills is very important to them. So I think we could do something really inspirational. I mean, you go to Blair National Park on the weekend, it is absolutely chockers. Why couldn't we have something like that, which would drive more tourism and visitors to our community in Woodside? Now, they're, you know, I guess my thinking about it, but I think broadly people want to see something exciting for this site, and they want to ensure that their children's grandchildren do not say to them, what on earth happened 100 years ago on this site, you know, you squibbed it.
1: Yeah, absolutely. Yeah, no, there's a lot to be thought through there. Thanks for joining us, Rebecca. Rebecca Sharkey, the Federal Member for Mayo. I'm just looking at an aerial shot of it now, right in the centre of the barracks. There's about, like, probably 60 giant military vehicles. It's going to be a fun day on the Southeastern Freeway when they drive down the hill. It looked like a Kim Jong-un May Day parade.
2: Yeah, we should have a little parade.
1: Yeah.
3: Oh, horror, huh?
2: Facilitate the process.
1: I'm so runery.
2: All right, 13 to 9, let's check traffic.
4: Achilles Plains, Carvey, Stobie Pole, Northeast Road, Nick Rain Junction Road, Virginia, crash there, King Road at the Penfield Road intersection, and Hawthorne Abuse, Watermain Cross Road near the railway crossing, causing a few delays this morning. Getting busy at South Road, Edwardstown, getting slow, Brighton Road, Brighton, with the Cameron McIntyre Road, Salisbury East. 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Toyota, Adelaide's most accurate traffic, on 5AA.
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4: David Penberthy and Will Goodings, 5AA Breakfast.
5: 9 to 9, a really curious situation at Avalon Airport in Victoria in just the last couple of hours. You've heard tidbits on 5AA News. Herald Sun reporting right now, though, that a person has been detained after a suspicious item was found in the terminal just before 6 a.m. So what Avalon. Happened? At Avalon, a flight from Bali landed at 7 a.m. Everyone got off, and then they were escorted basically to the car park and processed there. And people said, if you've got a car here, you can go. Otherwise, you're going to have to wait. So people flew out, and they were told when they landed there was a security incident in the domestic terminal, and therefore it was shut. People that turned up, there was a flight to Brisbane that was due to go out, and people got turned. They said, you can't even come in.
6: So do they think someone at the airport has gone into the lounge and taken something in?
5: Got the security screening.
6: It's got nothing screening. To do with the Bali flight.
5: No, the people have come off the flight, have spoken to the Herald Sun.
6: Yeah, right.
5: I think why that's been referenced. But, so we'll have more details on that obviously coming through as they come to hand.
6: We did Breaking at 8 earlier about the opposition wading through the travel expenses that were tabled yesterday and finding some quite penny-pinching claims being made by senior advisors and ministerial staffers to the Malinauskas government, including one chap who thought he shouldn't have to cough up $55.65 to have his jocks and boxer shorts washed. You're paying for it instead. Ben Hood is the shadow treasurer for the Liberal opposition. Ben, good morning. Some of this on the face of it seems kind of comical, but there is a bit of a point to be made, is there not, that, you know, does absolutely every single thing have to be sheeted back to the taxpayer here?
7: And Bowen, it's good to be with you, boys. This is a pretty curious old thing. You've got ministers flying overseas, their advisors, and I'm sure doing great work over there for the state. But then we've got, a media advisor and a public servants, essentially asking the South Australian taxpayer to pay for their jocks and socks to be laundered. I'm not sure what the baggage limits are for these overseas flights, but I'm pretty sure you could pack at least 7 pairs of jocks.
6: Yeah, it's not like they're away for a month. Like, it seems to be we're paying for their inability to pack their suitcases properly.
7: Yeah, essentially, I think that's what it is, mate. Look, this obviously stinks a fair bit, which is probably why they had to launder the jocks in the first place. But, you're talking chump change, but really, should we be passing it on to the South Australian taxpayer? I mean, we also found another example. The Premier headed over to London to see the King. He took a media advisor, his cousin, a very highly paid public servant as well, on 3 separate days. There's a bag of prosciutto, a bag of chips, a cookie and a Coke Zero. So we've got a highly paid public servant standing in a queue at Tesco going, yeah, I better get a receipt for that. I can get the South Australian taxpayer to pay for it.
6: And pre-dinner drinks as well. You sort of think, well, if the drinks are organised for, meeting foreign dignitaries or, if it's like the trade minister's staff are there with reciprocal trade ministers. But if it's just you and your mates having a few looseners in the nets before dinner, and dinner obviously being probably paid for by the taxpayer as well, that's a bit of a grey area, isn't it?
7: Yeah, look, it is, mate. At the end of the day, these people are paid very, very well. They're going overseas to do the state's bidding, but really I don't think South Australian taxpayers should be picking up the tab for socks and jocks, prosciutto, cookies and Coke Zero, to be quite honest. They get paid well enough, and I think it's just a little bit of a joke.
6: Ben Hood, the Shadow Treasurer, thanks for joining us. Over the years, being out on country jobs as a journo, back in the golden era of print where you could put all sorts of claims in, you know, we'd often end up staying in like nice country flag inns and stuff, and you'd often give it a bit of a nudge at dinner, but you wouldn't go too berserk because you think, well, you know, dear old Mr. Murdoch, he hasn't got a bottomless pit of money. He's a generous man. So we're not going to order, you know, RWT, but we might get a bin 28 or something like that. We'll get the steak. But there used to be a few, like, reporters and photographers, like, you go through a toll road and it'd be like, you know, $1.80 or something. And they go, oh, can I get the receipt for that? And I think, really? Like, yeah. we're gonna get a great meal at the end of the day. Do we need to claim the $1.80 for the toll or the $2.40 for the car park?
5: Well, and still, there's still the fundamental difference between those two scenarios. One being that's a private company that spends its money how it chooses.
6: Totally.
5: And if Mr. Murdoch says that's not good enough, it's not good enough. This is a scenario where we as the taxpayer don't have any choice.
6: Yeah, yeah. And there's really limited transparency over it. Like, what is pre-dinner drinks for six people? What's the public benefit?
5: Yeah.
6: From, like, taxpayer-funded pre's is what it looks like to me.
5: Absolutely. That's a fascinating story. I tell you what's going to be really interesting. Speaking of alcohol, but in a more serious sense, Graeme Gooding's after 9 o'clock this morning having a closer look at whether illicit alcohol is a real threat in South Australia. It's something we touched on with the police commissioner yesterday, and he's going to have a look at a little bit closer after 9 o'clock today. Let's round things out with Fuel Watch on this Thursday morning. It's better to be a member with RAA Road Service. Fuel-wise, the cheap spots you're looking at are the United Ottawa, $67.5, the Solo Marion, $69.5, and the Hugo Salisbury Downs, $2.15.9. Go the Crows. Yeah. We'll be back tomorrow morning from 6 o'clock.
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13: Timmy, there's nothing better than stepping out on the first hole and feeling the anticipation of a great day. What about you?
12: It's the crack of the driver. Sends the ball straight down the middle of the fairway. What gets you up for a game, Rowie?
14: Timmy, for me, it's the kerplonk of the ball finding the cup.
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0: Drummond Golf. 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
21: Partly cloudy today. We're heading for a top of 20 degrees in Adelaide with the 9 o'clock news. Good morning. I'm Kate Collins.
22: 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Search Adelaide Convention Centre.
21: The state government is continuing to push its case for lifting a ban on gas fracking in the southeast. A moratorium is in place for another 2 years, which is to protect pristine farming and grape growing industries on the limestone coast, along with the region's aquifer. One Nation say they'll oppose the move, but Energy Minister Tom Koutsantonis says Pauline Hanson needs to explain why the state party is at odds with her national position when she addresses the Energy Producers Conference in Adelaide today.
23: Pauline Hanson needs to tell her MPs to pull their heads in and do the right thing by South Australia and the right thing by the country and vote for energy independence and economic sovereignty. We can't have a situation where we have an energy crisis and One Nation and the Liberal Party are banding together to stop South Australia getting more gas out the ground.
21: The SA Greens are disappointed One Nation voted with the state Labor government to defeat a parliamentary push for an end to the North Adelaide golf course redevelopment. The Greens want the $45 million for the course upgrade to be used for cost of living relief instead. The Liberals put up an amendment for the government to reveal the project's business case, but the Greens MP Robert Sims says One Nation passed on that as well.
24: Now, One Nation made it very clear they weren't going to support our original motion. They would support the amendment. So we said, OK, we're happy to amend it, at least try and get some transparency around this project and get access to the business case. One Nation opposed the entire motion. So just basically folded and sided with the Malinauskas government.
21: Police have charged a teenager with dangerous driving and impounded his electric motorcycle in Port Lincoln. A 20-year-old man has been arrested in the city after police allegedly found a machete and drugs in his backpack. And a disqualified driver has lost his licence for a further 6 months after being caught drink driving at Prospect this morning. A shed has gone up in flames at Plimpton Park overnight. The MFS called to Clements Street at 12:30 this morning. Spokesperson Nicole Bradley says firefighters stopped the flames spreading to the house and a nearby boat.
25: On arrival, firefighters found a 6x7 metre shed well alight. Crews adopted a defensive firefighting strategy, containing the fire in approximately 45 minutes, which was made more difficult due to the high fuel load within the shed.
21: Fire investigators will determine the cause of that blaze today. A man is in custody after a bomb scare triggered disruptions at Melbourne's Avalon Airport. Passengers were locked out of the terminal due to the security scare, believed to have been sparked by a suspicious item at a security screening. Victoria Police say the surrounding area has been cordoned off as a precaution. The Albanese government has not ruled out extending a cut to the fuel excise as the Iran war keeps pressure on petrol prices. The Prime Minister says the measure will be renewed closer to when the discount is due to end on June 30. Anthony Albanese argues even if the excise ends as scheduled, Australian workers will get their next tax cut from the 1st of July. And winter is forecast to be unusually warm across the country, with below average rainfall for some areas. The Bureau of Meteorology has released its long-range winter forecast for the season. The agency says an El Niño weather system is looking increasingly likely to develop. Now taking a look at 5AA Sport.
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27: Thank you, Kate. The wait is almost over ahead of Adelaide's big Round 11 opener against Hawthorn in Tasmania tonight. The Crows have made two changes for the clash. Riley Filthorpe and Callum Archie are back, and that's at the expense of Luke Pedler and Isaac Cumming, who are out injured. Taylor Walker, meantime, will play in the Sandfall for the first time since 2014. The Hawks have made four changes to their side, but there's still no Jack Gunston or Tom Barrass. And you can, of course, hear all the action from that match live here on 5AA. The rest of the teams will be released tonight, including for Port's home clash against Carlton. The Power has to replace defender Lockie Jones, who's out with concussion. The match will be Zach Butters' 150th. Aston Villa players and fans are celebrating following the club's historic Europa League final win against Freiburg this morning, Villa crushing their German opponents 3-0. To tennis, Aussie Daria Kasatkina will be in quarterfinal action at the Strasbourg International tonight our time when she takes on Romanian Jacqueline Christian. Fellow Aussie Alex de Minaur will also be in quarterfinal action early tomorrow morning our time at the Hamburg Open, while Alexei Poprin also plays a quarterfinal at the Geneva Open tonight against Casper Ruud. To golf, a couple of Aussies will be in action tonight when the PGA Tour resumes with the CJ Cup Byron Nelson event, which is being held in Texas. American Scottie Scheffler will be the raging hot favourite, while Cam Davis and Carl Phillips are the couple of Aussies competing. The NBA playoffs will continue this morning with defending champions the Oklahoma City Thunder hoping to bounce back against the San Antonio Spurs in Game 2 of their Best of 7 series. And the IPL will continue tonight with the Gujarat Titans up against the Chennai Super Kings. And that's the 5AA Sport.
21: 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Now checking 5AA traffic.
1: Morning there at Gillis Plains. Delays clearing from an Eliakavi Stobie Pole, Northeast Road near Grand Junction Road. Crash at Ranilla getting sorted. Sherowis Road near the Footy Club. And a burst water main at Hawthorne Cross Road near the railway crossing this morning. Getting busy, Main North Road, Enfield. Getting slow, Fullerton Road at the Glen Osborne Road intersection with the camera, One Tree Hill Road, Golden Grove. 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Adelaide's most accurate traffic on 5AA.
21: And now checking the 5AA forecast. Partly cloudy for Adelaide today. We're heading for a top of 20 degrees. 20 degrees too tomorrow and partly cloudy. 21 the top and partly cloudy on Saturday with a shower or two developing on Sunday, 19. Right now it's 15 degrees on 5AA. Always Adelaide.
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3: And a very good morning to you. Welcome to this Thursday, 21st day of May. Thanks for spending some time with us. On the show today, is illegal alcohol about to become a major issue here in South Australia? Across the border in Victoria, their illicit alcohol trade is exploding, with illegal booze now being openly sold in bottle shops right across Melbourne and regional areas. We'll take a look at how close it is to happening in South Australia. Older South Australians feel forgotten in the federal budget. A new COTA SA survey reveals deep dissatisfaction among people aged over 50 following the latest federal budget. And the reaction we got yesterday to the over 65s suffering with the private health rebate cut is no wonder. On the show today, we'll have our legal segment for Johnston Withers Lawyers. Free legal advice. Any questions you have, 8223-0000 is the number to ring. And the highlight of the half hour is Tim Downey's lawyer joke. He's digging deep into the barrel, coming up with some absolute doozies. We also go on the road with Ned McHenry. I've got a whisper that he's heading into the Riverland today. What part of the Riverland will we be going to? It's a particular favourite of mine. I love the Riverland all along, the Murray, but particularly around the Riverland. So where is Ned taking us this morning? That's at after 11 this morning. We have the successful return of a space capsule to South Australia. Hundreds of South Australians will gather with their friends and family and workmates for Australia's biggest morning tea today. Now, today is the focus point, but of course, the biggest morning tea for Cancer Council SA extends right through the month of May, raising vital funds for cancer prevention, research and support. We'll find out more about that. Something that I wanted to talk about, and I don't know if you saw the advertiser this morning. The battle over fracking in the southeast is no longer just about gas. It's become very political, emotional and tribal. And the full-page attack by the Australia Institute in the Advertiser shows the fight has effectively gone national. Premier Peter Malinauskas says lifting the 10-year ban is about energy security. Now, his argument is pretty simple. South Australia still needs gas, factories need it, backup power needs it, and if the state refuses to develop its own reserves, it will have to import more expensive gas from interstate and overseas. Labor says the ban belongs to another era and keeping it risks future shortages and higher prices. But the Premier has run into resistance on a number of fronts. Opposition leader Ashton Hearn says the Liberals will oppose the legislation, arguing the risks to prime farming country and underground water are too great. The opposition believes the southeast agricultural economy shouldn't be gambled with for uncertain gas returns. Hearn says once trust is lost with regional communities, governments really get it back. And then came the political curveball. Cory Bernardi and One Nation are also siding against the government, despite campaigning strongly for greater energy security. Bernardi argues productive farmland and water systems are assets that can't be replaced once damaged. His position has stunned many in the energy debate, who expected One Nation with its drill baby drill philosophy to back the move. So where does that leave South Australia when it comes to energy security? The Australia Institute advertisement in today's Advertiser taps directly into community anxiety over water contamination, environmental damage and the industrialisation of farming land. But the government is betting voters are becoming more worried about blackouts, gas shortages and soaring energy bills. This is no longer an environmental argument alone. It's becoming a defining political fight. After 9:30, I'll be speaking with Australia Institute's Richard Dennis about why he took out the full-page ad in the Tiser, siding against the Premier. I'd like to know your thoughts on the matter. 8223-0000 is the number to ring. Also on the show today, I want to ask the question about tax rates. The creeping tax rate, and it was hinted at by Angus Taylor, that although what the top tax rate is 47 cents in the dollar, which on a world scale isn't all that high, it's about mid-range, but the problem is every year more and more of us are creeping into the upper level. Now, I think it cuts in at about $190,000. Most people would say, well, yeah, that's a pretty high income. But the fact is that every year that you get a little increase, you creep closer to that level. So the government gets back more and more dollars that they give to you, and they don't have to take it from you effectively. They don't have to change the policy. It's just called bracket creep. And it was suggested that, I think Jim Chalmers said, look, Angus Taylor has spoken about bracket creep. He said, look, if we change it, the rules, it will cost the government $250 billion. Well, that effectively means that taxpayers are paying on an annual basis an extra $250 billion due to bracket creep. Now, it's pretty insidious. It just, well, it creeps up on you. So you get a little pay rise here and there, you know, $10, $20, $30 a week. Oh, that's nice, but it keeps pushing you closer and closer to the threshold, to a higher tax bracket. So should we be looking more at the tax bracket creep? What are your thoughts on that? 8223-0000 is the number to ring. On the text line, drill, baby, drill, but not at any cost. I am no greenie. I am against net zero, but our farmers are the backbone of this country. I support One Nation's stand on this. Yeah, look, I take that point of view too. I must say that, and I know Tom Koutsantonis has attacked One Nation, sort of saying Pauline Hanson's going to have to pull Cory Bernardi into line, but drill, baby, drill, but not at any cost. And the southeast is a particularly fragile area. That is why it was quarantined in the first place. Surely that was the reason, the decision given, because the aquifer there, the water table, a whole range of reasons. If you begin fracking, and fracking is a contentious way of gaining fossil fuels in the first place, particularly gas, but in the southeast, it is a particularly fragile environment. So it was quarantined. It was banned. Is there no source of gas anywhere else in the state? Did the Premier institute this policy just to try and drive a wedge between One Nation and the Liberal Party? And, you know, he's a pretty clever politician. Maybe that is just what he did. But One Nation has actually sided, One Nation here in South Australia anyway, with the opposition on this issue. 8223-0000. But on the text line, how hypocritical of One Nation. There were no caveats on drill, baby, drill. Now there is. They should have specified this before the election. Wonder how Pauline Hanson feels. Well, I think she effectively handballed it, saying, you know, that is a state matter. But can't you see the difference here? You know, it doesn't have to be One Nation, and I'm not a huge supporter of One Nation, but they have said drill, baby, drill. But if somebody said out of the blue, look, we've discovered gas under David Jones in the mall, would you drill? Would you knock down the building and drill there for gas? No, of course you wouldn't. I mean, let's be reasonable about this. The southeast is a particular case. Like to know your thoughts. 8223 0000. Ian, what are your thoughts?
5: Good morning, Graham. Don't we have a huge amount of gas in Moomba?
3: I think we do, but it's probably exported.
5: Well, we need to start there, surely, instead of worrying about little pockets here and there of down the southeast and destroying the farmland down there. We should be getting a little bit back from Moomba and go from there. I mean, it's not rocket science.
3: Now, look, I think, Ian, the Premier is being very clever here. All he wants to do is lift the ban on fracking. Then he says, oh, yes, but it will be subject to all environmental checks and balances.
5: But why
3: not leave the area alone? We know it's a fragile area to start with. Let's look at other areas. As you say, Moomba, there are other parts of the state. You know, the southeast is a minuscule part of the state. South Australia is a very big state. It's a very resource-rich state. Let's look elsewhere. Good on you, Ian. Thanks for your call. Your thoughts? 8223 0000 is the number to ring. Is illegal alcohol a real threat to South Australia? It is across the border. We'll find out after the break.
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3: 20 minutes past 9, 5AA. Getting a lot of reaction to the fracking story. The fact that the advertiser has a full-page ad by the Australia Institute slamming the decision to lift the ban. They're saying it's senseless and unnecessary. We'll speak with the Australia Institute's CEO, Richard Dennis after 9:30 this morning. Good morning, Gigi. On fracking in the southeast, one nation has common sense. We do not compromise our food bowl. Tom Koutsantonis, never listen to him. We already are giving our gas away. So drilling on prime farmland and risking contamination of our water to only make international corporations is more ridiculous. No way. Tom Koutsantonis only pushing it because there is... Now, we won't read any more of that, Graham. Thank you for your comment, but some things that you put there, we just cannot say. Gordon says, stop giving away 80% of our gas and supply it for cost to get the economy moving. Thank you for that, Gordon. Well, speaking of economies moving across the border, Victoria's illicit alcohol trade is exploding, with illegal booze now being openly sold in bottle shops across Melbourne and apparently in regional areas. The National Drug Research Institute found almost 30% of more than 100 stores visited were stocking illicit alcohol, with some carrying up to 14 illegal varieties. It's happening just across the border. How long before it infiltrates here? This is what our Police Commissioner Grant Stevens had to say to David and Will on 5AA Breakfast yesterday.
6: Anecdotally, speaking to people from the hotels industry, they have information about people who are distributing dodgy alcohol through normal retail outlets, so it's something people have to be aware of.
3: The Police Commissioner speaking on the subject yesterday. Joining me now is Anna Moller, CEO of the South Australian AHA. Anna, good morning to you.
12: Good morning, Graham.
3: This would be a very concerning issue. Are you aware of any incidents of illicit alcohol being sold?
12: Look, we're certainly aware of the situation in Victoria at the moment, and it's becoming rampant there. So, you know, here we're not hearing any particular reports here in South Australia, but I guess the concern is this, and it's the same as what we had with the illegal tobacco and vapes. It started in Victoria and then it jumped the border. So certainly we are very aware of what's happening there. It's to the point that, you know, we have Air Tasker here. There they have Crime Tasker, which is just ridiculous. So, just as we got the heads up about the illegal tobacco and what was going on in Victoria with that, I think you know, that should be a harsh warning.
3: We know what's driving the illicit tobacco trade. I mean, people can just buy cigarettes so much cheaper. Would that be the same case regarding alcohol?
12: Oh, absolutely. I think wherever you have a product that is highly regulated or over-regulated, and where you have a product that is also highly taxed, then you get a black market. You know, I think these things just go underground, and, you know, it should have been a terrible warning way back in Prohibition. Prohibition didn't stop the sale of alcohol, it just pushed it underground. And I think certainly that's what we're seeing here. So you've got organised crime that are seeing an opportunity. And then if you look in the case of Victoria, there's literally hiring young kids to do the job. So it's young guns for hire over there.
3: Is that because they can escape the wrath of the courts?
12: Oh, almost certainly. And look, you see it in general retail crime as well, and you're seeing that here with all of the retail thefts. So you've got the young gangs of kids that are, you know, they're not the masterminds, that's for sure, of these things, but they're doing the job at the behest of others. So really, I think in Victoria, and certainly if it were to move here, in this scenario, it's not venues wanting to do the wrong thing. These are venues that are being subjected to significant standover tactics and almost being left with no choice.
3: So, you know, to be forewarned is to be forearmed. Is there anything the hotel industry here can do to stall off this sort of thing?
12: Look, certainly we're very aware of it, and, you know, we'll be working closely with government and with the regulator to make sure that we're across it. Certainly every state, so on a national level, all of the AHAs across the nation work together and provide one another with information. So we've been working closely with Victoria, getting as much information as we can. So, yes, we're across it. Happily, we haven't received any reports here as yet of anything going on in the sense that it's going on in Victoria, where there are those threats that are coming out by text, by email, and asking people to supply products, and if they don't, they'll be facing great risk. So we haven't heard it yet, but as I said, you know, the illegal tobacco and the illegal vapes and the firebombing that then came across the border to here, I think should certainly make people alert to what's happening.
3: So what advice would you give to people who, you know, are touched by the fact that the price of things is going up and they can see some cheap alcohol? What would you say to them?
12: Oh, look, I think we need to be very mindful. We know what happened to the tragic incident that happened in Laos with those two young ladies. And I think, you know, be very mindful if something's cheap, the level of, I think it's methanol that's in it, can place your life at risk. So, you know, what dollar value do you want to place on your life? So, you know, go to reputable retailers, go to venues that you know, and make sure that the product you've got, you can see the bottle and that you recognise the bottle.
3: That's great advice. Anna, thanks for your time today. Good to chat. AHA South Australia CEO Anna Moller on the illicit alcohol. I mean, it's huge in Victoria. 30% of more than 100 stores that they visited were stocking illicit alcohol openly. Now, there's no direct indication that's happening here, but let's remember what happened with illicit tobacco in Victoria and how that spread to South Australia. So let's hope we're ahead of the game. Your thoughts on that? Love to hear them, 8223-0000. Andrew says, the audacity of Labor after they placed us in this ridiculous net zero obsession. Well done, Libs and One Nation. Build a coal plant with the latest technology. And all parties have it wrong, re Southeast Gas. Property rights for landowners is the solution. They are the ones who care most and know most about their property and are best placed to make decisions about access and terms for frackers. And Judith says, hi, Graham, is this the same Premier that wanted to have COP31 in Adelaide? One Nation is only showing common sense. Now, Judith, you've hit the nail on the head here. If we had won the rights to host the next COP31, do you think the Premier would be so openly and barefaced moving to ensure our gas supplies the way he has and to lift a ban on fracking in a very fragile part of the state? Do we really think he would do that? I mean, he's a pretty savvy politician, but this would not go down well with the net zero group and the COP31, those wanting to save the nation. So, I'm thankful we didn't get COP31 because it would have been a massive financial burden on the state and would have caused irreparable damage. Hi, Graham. My thoughts about Labor is they thought they would test One Nation by making the fracking in the southeast a test case. If One Nation said no, then the smears and blaming would begin. Good on you, V. Thank you for that. On another subject that I mentioned, bracket creep. Rob says, bracket creep is certainly affecting small solo operators. As soon as you turn over more than $75,000, you have to register for GST. As time goes on and inflation rises, it becomes much easier to turn over $75,000 and become another GST gathering operator for the coffers. Thank you for that, Rob. My number is 8223-0000. I'd love to hear from you. After the break, after news headlines, the Australia Institute takes out a full-page ad regarding fracking, and it's an attack on our Premier. We'll be speaking with the think tank Australia Institute leader, Dr. Richard Dennis.
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